0: like Satanism and like extreme neo-Nazism. And it's like the idea is to collapse society so we could have the Ubermensch rise again or something like that. I don't really know the culture, but these Ukrainians manipulated this kid to kill his parents, steal all their money and guns. And they gave him coordinates in like Eureka, California. And they said, we have a safe house for you. Go to the safe house. We'll give you drones and the equipment to kill Trump. So he kills his parents and then he's caught a couple weeks later in Kansas. And apparently these Ukrainian guys just scammed him and got him to do this heinous thing and also send them some like cryptocurrency. And this all came out in court a couple months ago. Actually, some of it didn't even, the part about the scam didn't make my book, unfortunately. But that's just to go to what you say, Daryl. It's like these things do happen and it's not, it doesn't take sophisticated MK Ultra doctors. The way I describe it is there's like 0.001 of the population, percent of the population is interested in like mass shootings or school shootings or committing these types of acts of terrorism. But they, in the age of the internet, they're all congregating together in the same chat rooms. And A, that normalizes the behavior where now you're hanging out with 20 other people just like you. You think it's totally normal to want to kill your parents to try to start a civil war or something. But B, it's putting all these guys together. It's like almost a watering hole for predators, for informant provocateurs or foreign state actors or other bad actors to manipulate them to do all kinds of heinous things.
1: Yeah. So now is the Mundo's Artisan Coffee debunking lies about Iranian assassination plots part of the show here. First of all, what you do if you want coffee to drink in the morning, it's really good and it helps this show be a show. It's you just go to scotthorton.org/coffee. It's part Ethiopian, part Sumatran blend, and I drink it in the morning and then again in the afternoon, and it tastes just like me, and you'll like it a lot. scotthorton.org/coffee. So now for the Mundo's Artisan Coffee debunking propaganda against Iran part of the show. What a bunch of crap, a whole new pile of crap to sift through on plots by the Ayatollah. Not the oldest dead Ayatollah, but the second to oldest dead Ayatollah, Khamenei, the father here, to kill Donald Trump. And of course, Benjamin Netanyahu famously claimed on TV that they had tried to kill Donald Trump. And there are stories, I guess two major ones, about Iranian plots to kill Trump. But really, the prequel is an Iranian plot to kill John Bolton.
2: Yeah.
1: Man, I should be so lucky. What's the story here?
0: Yeah, this is probably the part that your viewers are most interested in. So it's very smart of you to make them wait till the end to get the good stuff.
1: Right. It was all a diabolical plot by me and Iran to make them listen to my Mundo's Artisan Coffee commercial. Also, buy my books, Provoked, Enough Already, Fool's Errand. They're really good. Okay, sorry, go ahead.
0: Yeah, we heard when the war started earlier this year, one of the reasons that they kind of threw against the wall and to see if it would stick is that, oh, well, Iran tried to kill Trump, but we got the Ayatollah first. Trump had the last laugh. And I mean, a lot of
1: that, I wrote it down here somewhere, if I can find it, where Trump said, I got him first. I got him before he got me. So, boy, there's your, Daryl, we've been sitting there going, is it the money? Is it the blackmail? No, it's he believed this crap, dude. Oh, man.
0: He actually might believe it. That's certainly the case. But when he said this, it kind of sparked off a huge debate where a lot of people were like, oh, there's no evidence Iran tried to kill him. And then people started citing these cases where DOJ has arrested a couple people who were supposedly plotting on behalf of Iran to kill Trump. But first of all, a lot of Israeli and pro-Israeli people have suggested that Iran was connected to Butler. I mean, Benjamin Netanyahu was interviewed last year on Fox News, and the reporter, he mentions like, oh, Iran tried to kill Trump. And I think it was Brett Baer responds like, really? Like they were behind the assassination attempts? The reporter was clearly referring to Butler and Palm Beach. And Netanyahu goes, yeah, like through their proxies, they tried to kill me too. And he clearly the reporter was asking about Butler and Paul Beach. So it's pretty disingenuous by Bibi, you know, surprise, surprise. But, you know, even if we go into these cases that the DOJ has made, they're all at the very least highly controlled sting operations that never pose any kind of danger to Trump. The most well-known of these cases is the guy, a Pakistani man, who was arrested on July 12, 2024. Oddly enough, the day before Butler, the case gets announced about a month later. And a lot of people to this day think there has to be some kind of link between this Asif Mershat guy and what happened in Butler. And I haven't found any link, but either way, the case itself shows that it was really like a Whitmer-type Fednapping plot, where it's him and a couple undercover informants and agents. In fact, they were putting him under surveillance before he even got into the country. He was overseas in early 2024, and apparently Israel passed some intelligence to the U.S., and then he comes in April 2024, and they let him in on purpose under something called the Significant Public Benefit Parole Program, which if you look it up is like specifically for national security reasons or to, I guess, recruit somebody to be an informant. And a reporter named John Solomon actually had a source that told him specifically that this was kind of like a Fast and Furious type operation where, of course, with Fast and Furious, you had the ATF allowing illegal gun purchases under the auspices of tracking these guns to see where they went, maybe build giant complex cases. With here in 2024, the Biden administration was apparently letting in people on the terrorist watch list on purpose to monitor them, see where they go, and, you know, I guess make cases like this Mershat one. So Mershat gets into the country. A friend at a local mosque has somebody pick him up and drive him around everywhere he went because he didn't speak English, didn't have any money, really didn't have any means. So he has a buddy drive him around. And this guy turns out to be an FBI informant. And this is before Mershat has even proposed to do anything illegal. They do have a meeting in a hotel where Mershat is talking about assassinating politicians. And this is, you might have seen it circulating online. The hotel room is wired for surveillance and he's talking, drawing on a napkin, and he says, this is the target. How will he die? He uses like a purple vape as the target. So it's like clearly not a very sophisticated plan. It seems like they were kind of just bullshitting about a potential plan. But the informant, who, by the way, the informant was an Afghan who worked for the army as a translator. And initially, they said he became an informant because he heard Mershat talking about this assassination plot. But then it later turned out that that story was totally bogus. In court, he testified that he was driving around Mershat and he thought he saw people tailing him, I guess, unmarked vehicles. He calls up the FBI and they say, oh, we're putting Mershat under surveillance and we've been following him. Will you work for us and just play along and see what he does and kind of be our eyes and ears? And I guess he agreed. That's the official story. So that's how he became an informant. He eventually introduces Mershat to two undercover FBI agents. They have a meeting at a strip club where Mershat allegedly proposes either assassinating U.S. officials, stealing government documents, or staging protests. And he tells them to come to Pakistan in September and we'll give you a specific plan, a specific target. And after that, it was as he was leaving the country on July 12th that he was arrested.
2: I think you're muted, Scott.
1: I always do that. I think that probably is just coincidence. And before we go on here, I'll ask both of you, because I'm not sure which it is, but one of you has your speakers up too loud and we're getting a little bit of an echo. I only heard it a little bit, but then some people in the chat room confirmed that it's kind of been here all along. So make sure that your speakers are not up too loud in the room there, at least for the last little while of the show here. So if I read you right, what you just said there, this guy, it's inexplicable that they would have let him into the country. And it ain't like he just kind of snuck in or whatever. He was deliberately allowed in by federal police intervention with the State Department or with the state or the Customs and Border, whatever, DHS, to get him into the country. And then now the informant that was driving him around, I think this is something I got lost in the story. Why were we supposed to believe, or how were we to understand that this guy thought that the informant knew where to find some hitmen to hire? Did they explain that? Like the informant just said, like, hey, you know, I know a bunch of hitmen in case you need some or what? You know what I mean?
0: Yeah, that's
1: is a usual, like sometimes a hard one to broach, you know?
0: That's a good question. That has not been publicly reported. I would imagine it's because he might portray himself as ex-military and extremist and just, hey, I know some guys. I'm in here deep in New York City. The undercover FBI agents were also posing not only as hitmen, they were posing as like mafia type hitmen, not like somebody with the IRGC. So I guess it was like an organized crime type thing.
1: Okay. Oh, well, Cooper, go ahead and get in here if you want, man, while I think of things.
3: Think quickly, because honestly, I don't really know much about this case. I'm learning more about it from you two talking right now than I probably have up
1: to this point. So, all right. Well, I got my reading glasses on, so that definitely helps. So now part of this is just like maybe it's incomprehensible, but that's like part of the story too, is that there is no real plot here, because this thing you mentioned, that he says that he has been assigned by his masters back in Iran to some kind of low-level theft, to wage some kind of protest as a distraction, I guess a diversion during the theft. He's supposed to have a protest outside and assassinate somebody, but he's got no money. And so, in other words, the implication in the chapter, right, is that he's working for the cops all along, and this is all just garbage in, garbage out. You got an FBI informant being reported on by another FBI informant.
0: Well, he thinks that he was working for Iran, which is probably one of the most puzzling aspects of the case. So it's a little bit different from the Whitmer plot, where these militia guys were just kind of set up by the FBI talking crazy outside the campfire, but they never actually wanted to kidnap the governor of Michigan. This guy did seem to have intent. He gets arrested on July 12th, and the next day he has like a proffer session where he admits that he thinks he has a handler in Iran who told him to take certain steps and make connections. Again, keep in mind, he didn't speak English, didn't have any money, didn't have any connections. It was him, an undercover informant, and two FBI agents. So I think there's several possible scenarios here. I guess the most conspiratorial one was that the person he was talking to in Iran was like a Mossad agent, and this was all really an entrapment plot. He definitely wasn't all there in the head. I have text messages from his cousins over in Pakistan. He was trying to borrow $5,000, and they're like texting with each other, like, "Dude, we're not giving this guy money. Like, he's like a joke." So, yeah, he definitely didn't seem like a serious person. Didn't have a target specified. Didn't have any venue, a date. There was no real plot. Another option is, you know, I guess the Iranian deep state's probably sprawling too. Maybe there was a faction that thought Khomeini was too moderate, and so they really did want to assassinate Trump. And I say that because I don't think the main Iran government wanted to do this, because as you guys know better than I do, they've acted with restraint. They'll do things like call Trump before they lob a couple missiles at U.S. bases. So clearly that's not the behavior of a government that would assassinate Trump knowing that they would then be wiped off the map. I don't think they're suicidal. or if we just want to take the case for granted and, oh yeah, the Iranian government really did want to kill Trump. You know, all the things I just said still apply. There might have been intent, but there was absolutely no means. And so the threat was really negligible. And I could argue that, you know, while they're fomenting this plot, they let Crooks and Ruth slip right under their noses. So that, like, that's the point that Trevor Aronson makes all the time in his book, The Terror Factory. It's like, while they're setting up this guy who doesn't have any ability, they're letting the real threats get unnoticed.
1: That's exactly what happened with the Boston Marathon bombing. They were entrapping a guy into a fake remote control plane plot against the Pentagon, while the Tsarnaevs, who the older brother was an informant, was getting away with this right under their nose, you know, the plot right under their nose. And now you have a quote here from Stephen Friend, who compares this to one of those Terror Factory FBI entrapment cases and just says, this is just BS. So can you tell us a little bit about Friend and what's his deal?
0: Yeah, Steve Friend was an FBI agent who turned whistleblower after January 6th. And his main disclosure was that instead of treating January 6th as one domestic extremism incident, they treated every single arrest separately. That way they could inflate the threat of right-wing extremism and say, look, there's like 300 or 3,000 incidents when it all stems from January 6th. So that was his disclosure. And then, yeah, he just gave me that quote for the book because he's read my public reporting on this case. And, you know, I didn't want the readers just to take it from me and my reporting. I wanted some kind of, you know, authoritative source to back me up, because a lot of people do say, well, this Iran really did want to kill Trump, so why shouldn't we make this case? And, you know, again, there was absolutely no threat there.
1: Yeah. All right. And I guess bottom line, though, is whoever it was that was supposedly putting him up to this, we don't really know who that was or that they were Iranian at all or what. And it seems quite that this guy that they worked so hard to get into the country would then be taking orders from this mysterious Iranian who then, well, because they had a trial, right? They went to court. And so, but in discovery, we didn't get to find out anything about the secret Iranian boss back home.
0: Well, the odd thing is that he was actually allowed to testify. His own lawyers put him on the stand on the last day. And I think he said the guy's name is Murad Yusuf. And he says that he followed these instructions because he has family in Iran. Even though he's a Pakistani guy, he said he was acting under distress. And that's why he went to the U.S. and did these things. Really seemed like, frankly, legal malpractice to have him testify to that effect, because basically he was admitting his guilt. So it's very odd. And again, I don't think this guy is all there in the head based off of his actions and the fact that he got his cousins making fun of him. When you talk about more evidence, we should have brought this up in the Ruth case and this Mershon case. There's millions of items of classified evidence, which the government is allowed to hide in discovery if it could implicate national security. There's something called the Classified Information Procedures Act, where you as a defendant can't even get this evidence in your own case if it's classified and could implicate national security. So who knows what's in that evidence? But, you know, it raises questions, especially with the Ruth case. Like, why the hell is there classified information there?
1: Right. Yeah, exactly. All right. So some horrible varmint was posing a threat to Martyr Maid's chickens, and he was not about to let them be martyred. So he went to go and save those chickens. So now it's just you and me, Ken Silva, here on Provoked. And so for our last section, we'll let everybody have a good night. It's Friday night, man. Y'all go and spend some time with your lady right after this. Farhad Shakiri. He was also an Iranian come to kill the president, eh?
0: Or not? Well, he is another Afghan living in Iran. And this case is even more dubious because this case was announced a couple days after Trump won the 2024 election. And they put out a press release saying that they foiled a plot against Trump frankly, I almost look at it as like a last ditch effort by former FBI Director Wray to like save his job. Because if you look at the charging documents, the whole case is around this Shakiri guy who's in Iran communicating with two street thugs in New York City, having them conduct surveillance on this Iranian dissident journalist, Masih. Charging documents, the whole case is around this Shakiri guy who's in Iran communicating with two street thugs in New York City, having them conduct surveillance

0: the Shaqiri guy is over in Iran, and he's actually participated in like 10 phone calls with the FBI, basically ratting out these New York street thugs, saying that, yeah, we were conducting surveillance on this journalist. And also, by the way, the Iranian government wants to kill Trump. And they just included that in the criminal charging papers, in like the FBI agent's affidavit. But we're relying on the word of some guy who's just talking to the FBI. And then they turn around and charge him and make him a defendant. They arrest these two New York guys. They say they didn't even know who they were conducting surveillance on. They thought it was like a common thief that they were helping somebody get revenge for. But those guys were convicted. But the whole case was about this journalist. There's absolutely no evidence that Trump was involved at all. But they spun this one thing that the defendant said into all these headlines about there being like another plot.
1: Mm-hmm. And now I think you say that there's an informant. Do I have this right that the FBI has a guy on the line in Iran and he keeps feeding them more and more stuff because he's got a friend in the United States and he's trying to get some years taken off his friend's sentence. Is that right?
0: And that is Shaqiri. That's the guy.
1: Okay.
0: He's voluntarily telling the FBI all this information about the New Yorkers who were arrested and this purported plot against Trump. And then they turn around and make this guy a defendant. They charge him. Of course, he's in Iran, so they don't have to make any kind of case. It's like almost like they burn their own informant who's giving him all this information. And then they make him a defendant, but the charging papers show that he was ratting on his own government. So I kind of wonder what happened to him. Like, if I'm the Iranian government and this guy is talking about us trying to kill Trump, I wonder if they arrested him.
1: Yeah. Well, and what happened to his friend? Did he get time off his sentence?
0: I doubt it, but no, we don't. That's a good question. We don't even know who this friend was. That's just kind of ref in the charging papers. Another thing we should probably add is there is an unindicted co-conspirator named in the criminal complaint who was with these two New Yorkers, also surveilling the journalist. That person was never charged. And I assume that person's an FBI informant and an unindicted co-conspirator. Again, to reference the Whitmer plot, one of the informants in that indictment was listed as an unindicted co-conspirator. So I would assume a similar thing happened here.
1: Mm-hmm. Yeah, sure sounds like it. All right. So, and there's more. But I pretty much spoiled the whole damn book for you people. I hope you'll go out and buy it. It's so good. You don't even have to go anywhere. You just go to the Amazon and click Ken Silva. It's his first book. It's our 20th at the Libertarian Institute, The Trump Assassination Plots. Of course, you can find Ken and all of his great original investigative journalism at headlineusa.com. And occasionally, he still writes for us at the Libertarian Institute. Again, here is the book. On sale now. Please run out and get it. And that's it. The end of Provoked. See y'all next week.
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3: From Feature Story News in Paris, I'm Ross Cullen. US President Donald Trump has accused China of meddling in US elections, calling for Congress to pass enhanced voter security legislation. The US has launched a new wave of strikes against Iran for the sixth night in a row as the two sides battle over control of the Strait of Hormuz. And the UK's incoming Prime Minister, Andy Burnham, will make a speech on Friday before taking over from Keir Starmer next week.

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5: Here we go, live from behind the cornpone curtain. 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And now, from high in the hills of West By God, Virginia, here she is, Roxanne Kincaid.
6: Well, howdy. And here we go, off and running on this sixth day of July, 2026. This is the Horn. HeadOn.live is where you'll find us on the interweb tubes. That's where you go if you'd like to be part of the merry, wacky, zany, real-time, madcap, multimedia extravaganza that is the Horn chat room in the 3 hours in which this program is live, Monday through Friday, 5 to 8 p.m. Eastern Daylight Time, 2 to 5 p.m. Pacific Daylight Time. All time zones in between and the great globe round, and whatever time it is when you're listening to the podcast, yes, this program is live. I was planning on being live all along. But there is a program note, and that is that supposedly the TARP guy was going to be popping by this evening. I have not heard any further from him, but I did message him to see if he thought he was still going to be able to do that. And, well, fingers crossed. So if he does show up, your humble hostess will have to bail. Mm-hmm. That having been said, I hope your holiday weekend was good. I did as much as I possibly could to ignore the embarrassing madness, the self-congratulatory baloney that was taking place in D.C. Although the goddess of irony, in conjunction with the weather gods, apparently was not that deeply committed to ignoring it, not as deeply as I was. For the most part, here, Saturday night and Friday night, it was largely just a matter of hanging out with the fur babies because they, because the fireworks make them very, very, very unhappy. And, of course, I had big plans for the smoker, all of which got thunderstormed right out of existence. And I'll probably be firing the smoker up later this week because it's out there. It's, you know, not going to just give up on a couple of lovely pork shoulders. No. But anyway, it should be a... checking the calendar here, it should be a relatively ordinary week. Not a lot of there's really nothing on the threat board. And so that's a good thing. So apart from the tarping, well, that applies just to today. I was a couple of minutes late to air simply because I was trying to get caught up on the latest madness coming out of
1: Maine, as well as checking for any updates on what will be going on at 8 p.m. Eastern Daylight Time, namely the match between the U.S. and Belgium. We'll get into all of that in fairly short order. But every program here at the Horn begins with gratitude, and this program is no different. So thanks go out to our subscribers and contributors via PayPal on this for the 6th, 5th, and 4th of the month, this past weekend, that is. And that means thank you to Michael, formerly of Madison, now in Chicago. Thank you to Charlene in Rogues Island. Thank you to Don in West Tennessee. David, thank you very kindly out in Oregon. I hope the new job is coming along most nicely. And thank you to Kevin in Colorado Springs. Thank you, Kenda, in Missouri. And thanks as well to Stephen. And thank you to Kim and Malin in New Jersey. Thank you. Thank you to Jennifer. Thank you so very kindly, Jennifer. That goes all the way back to Friday. So thank you all for being partial sponsors of the program. And big thank yous to a kind anonymous contributor who chipped in on Ralph's No More Holes Challenge. And that took it down to $5.98. And then thank you ever so kindly, Auntie Cat. Auntie Cat jumped in. And so I can happily announce that the No More Holes Challenge stands at $98. That's it. $98, and we will have met a $1,500 challenge to get us funded all the way to the midpoint of July. This being, of course, the month that was renamed by the Romans. Let's see. 6th. 7th, what would that make this? Septilis? Yeah, it was Septilis until Julius Caesar came along, and then they named it after him. And, well, his grandnephew Octavian's birthday was in August, hence Augustus. And that made that made Octilus become August. Well, you know, I've said in the past that there is a possibility that the same way that Caesar, which was just a family name, became a name for being a royal person, well, it became a word for monarch. And so, I don't know, maybe in the future, I sure hope not. If they decide to name the month of June after Nitwit Nero, it will be Disgustus. Ha ha ha ha ha ha. Yeah. See what I did there? Disgustus. Uh-huh. Yeah. Oh, well. I tried. And, well, thank you. Thank you, Jeremy, noting no holes, some change. So we are down to $96.67. $96.67, courtesy of Jeremy. Thank you, Jeremy. I don't think I've got canopy money, Lee in New York. There's a hole in the roof, dear Henry, dear Henry. A thought, can you consider adding a canopy to reflect summer light off the Horn Studio? What a lovely idea. And then, of course, going back over the weekend, you might recall the note from Sylvie, July 5th, early. George, Martha, and Ignatz. Mm-hmm. Birds. July 5th, early, part 2. Hellfire! What does a crow have to do to get a morning's peace? I knew I should have kicked that damned egg out of the nest. George, for shame, how can you talk about murdering your own son? That's it! If anyone wants me, I'll be at the crowbar. Oh, honey, this early? Besides, it's too early in the season for fermented apricots, and you promised me. Bullshit! I'm out of here! Flapping, diminishing into the distance. Feed me! We have to find the sparklies! Oh, dear, I knew I should have married that handsome raven. Oh, my aching head. Excellent. Oh, yeah. A lovely little radio drama, courtesy of our very own Sylvie. Thank you, Sylvie. And, what else? Let me see if, no, so I tell you what, we're just going to go straight to what appears to be the most looming disaster. And, It, like I said, it comes out of Maine. Well, before we go there, let me just do a couple of... Yes. $96.67 is the balance. So, yes, that's the 67 cents is the loose change. Someone wanted to know. Anyway, Maine. Well, before Maine. The American football team, U.S. Men's National, the U.S. Men's National team, which has yet to perform at the level of the ladies, seeing as how the USMNT has no World Cup to its credit. They wear these Where's Waldo jerseys. I don't know if they'll be wearing them tonight, but yeah, they wear these Where's Waldo jerseys. They're just awful to look at. And there's another Where's Waldo in America today, only it's Where's the Turtle? Where in the world is Moscow Mitch McConnell? I don't know. Maybe we need that a cappella group, too. Where in the world's Carmen Sandiego? Yeah, never mind. Anyway, nobody knows. And the speculation is running wild that he is no longer with us. That he is, he's a turtle, so he's crawling slowly along the celestial plane, pining for the fjords. Turtle croaking with the bleeding choir eternal. Mm-hmm. But here's an interesting thing. I don't know if you're aware of this. I wasn't until a day or so ago. You know, Mitch was found non-responsive by EMS, who were told to bring advanced life support systems with them. So it was basically a rolling emergency room when they got there to his residence. And despite the claims of people like John Thune that, he's just up in bed and chattering away. He's just, he's a veritable chatterbox. He's eager to get back to work. Well, it turned out that 2 days after the event in question, which would be somewhere around June the 16th, his loving, doting bride, Elaine Chao, who you may recall is probably not in the good graces of Nitwit Nero, being as how she quit on him right after January the 6th, and apparently was at the center of the discussions of whether to post haste replace him under the 25th Amendment with Mike Pence. Remember that? I know. A long time ago. Well, she exited Sylvie's radio script reminded me, you know, ex aunt all. Elaine Chao ex aunted. Stage Asia. That is to say, of course, she comes from a very wealthy family in China that is connected to the Chinese Communist Party. And guess where Elaine Chao is? Or apparently has been since 2 days after the stroke slash heart attack slash death in question. Uh-huh.
7: China.
1: Yeah, China. China, where no one can reach her. China, where no one can make her do a damn thing. China. And just for those keeping track, apparently Elaine Chao, being the long, longtime bride of Moscow Mitch, holds his power of attorney, and particularly holds his medical power of attorney. In other words, she's the only person on planet Earth who can pull the plug if, say, Moscow Mitch is in fact in a persistent vegetative state from which he will not recover. So that means, and this is an area of law that goes back to, here's a name from the past, Karen Ann Quinlan. Don't take a handful of codeine and knock it back with some Smirnoff. Don't do it. Yeah. So absent anyone to be able to exercise Mitch McConnell's wishes for him, it means that he must be kept alive, if necessary, by heroic measures. If you ever find out if you know what heroic measures include, you know that most people would not want those, and that's why many people sign off on, well, medical powers of attorney. Well, why, one might ask. Why indeed? And the answer to why is because Moscow Mitch needs to be presumed alive, because by being presumed alive, he is still presumed to occupy the seat of the senior senator from Kentuckystan. And there's a specific period of time in which Moscow Mitch must be presumed alive. He must be presumed alive until August the 3rd, 2026. Apparently, that is the date at which a special election would not need to be called for someone to fill his seat until the special election. Or until the general election, I should say. The midterms, you know, November. Andy Beshear's in the dark. He's the governor of Kentucky. The Kentucky legislature took away his power to appoint an interim member of the Senate. One can presume that was done at the behest of Moscow Mitch. Remember, the title of his memoir was the long game. And I would not be at all surprised to find that somewhere amongst his private papers, all of this had been gamed out completely. Because, you see, a special election could wind up running contrary, especially in the political climate we have right now, could run contrary to the wishes of Moscow Mitch that his seat remain Republican all the way up unto the ending of the world. It's funny how this isn't getting the coverage that it deserves. But here we are. Here we are. One other piece of curious information. In the coming week, apparently, they're going to have a big evidentiary hearing out in out behind the Zion Curtain for the guy who's accused of having done the almost impossible shooting Charlie Kirk in the neck and exiting him from this mortal coil. I saw a news story earlier today that pointed out that his mama, Charlie's mama and daddy, and Eric Kirk will attend the evidentiary hearing so they can look his alleged killer in the eyes for the very first time. Which I find a little bit curious. Because it's an evidentiary hearing. In a criminal prosecution, an evidentiary hearing goes over things that the government, or in this case the state of Utah, wants to present at trial in an effort to convict. What's his name? Tyler Robinson? Yeah? It's really not a big moment. It can get kind of dull. There might be some testimony taken. Mostly it's arguments from counsel for the prosecution and the stuff they want to introduce, and counsel for the defense for stuff they think that should be kept out. It's pretty much typical in any trial. These are things you have to have if you're going to have a criminal trial. So why are Mr. and Mrs. Kirk going to be there, and Eric as well? One wonders if she'll wear her skin-tight leather pants and spangled blouse, or if maybe all three of them will be flown to Utah aboard Air Force Two, or whether the J.D. Egg will be sitting there next to her to console her. Don't know. But this is interesting. In the course of reading about it, apparently, Charles James Kirk's daddy, who was described by Chuckles at one point in time as, well, they're Republicans, but they're not, like, committed Republicans. Counting or not counting gang violence. Down and to the left. Down and to the left. Yeah. Mr. Kirk, Chuckles' daddy, was said to have been is said to have been an architect, and was a project a lead project architect on Trump Tower. I don't want to get all Alex Jones about all of this, but well, damn, that it gets weirder and weirder. And Trump actually met before he ever met Chuckles. Because, of course, she was in a beauty pageant, so that means he probably went into the dressing room and leered at her in a state of undress. just like I said, couple of things. And then, well, there's the thing that pretty much rewrote the program for today. I was all set to get all hot and bothered about the U.S. men's national team. And, you know, I'm not going to get all hot and bothered, no. There was a good weekend of football to be watched. Poor Mexico. Poor Mexico. I really wanted them to beat England. I did. But they pulled up a little bit short, giving up two goals early in the game and then coming back to tie and then losing 3-2 despite an absolute tidal onslaught against the English defenses, which were down a man because one of their dudes got a red card. Yeah, who will, I think, be, you know, sitting out the next game because, well, those are the rules of FIFA, you see. Well, there are rules, Donnie. This is not Vietnam. Right? Yeah. So, they'll be, one of their guys will be benched for their game against Norway. And that game was an absolute joy to watch. God, Erling Haaland, just humiliating his Brazilian counterpart and, you know, another big-time guy from the Premier League in England, Gabriel. Jesus. He dunked. If it was basketball, it would have been an epic dunk on Gabriel as he put a header into the net, Haaland did. But that's... that's neither here nor there. Yeah. But that's not where we're going with the program, at least not at the beginning this evening. No. No, apparently, where there's smoke, there's fire, if one ascribes to that notion. I take no joy in this, none whatsoever. But a 41-year-old woman in Maine, Jenny Racicot, R-A-C-I-C-O-T, gave three interviews to Politico. Funny that it would be Politico. You know, Tiger beat on the Potomac. Over the past couple of weeks. And in essence, well, it's not in essence. She flat out said that Graham Plattner raped her. Ugh. To be particular, she said that one night in late 2021, he was shit-faced, and he entered her home in rural Maine. He was not invited, and to use the dainty language of the for-profit media, forced himself on her, as she repeatedly told him to stop. That necessitated this earlier from Graham Plattner. Now, you might recall the last time with the dirty sexting and all of that stuff, his wife stepped in to say, that's not Graham, and what goes on in our marriage is a matter of our marriage, and that's before we were married, and there's nothing to it, and he's made mistakes, and he was having a hard time. He had PTSD. He's having a hard time getting over his service in the Bush Guat, the global war on terror. And by the way, I guess, happy birthday to George W. Bush. George W. Bush is actually younger than Nitwit Nero. Dub turned 80 today. And to his credit, Dub isn't nearly as physically fucked up as is Geezer Disgustus. But back to Graham Platner. Even though so much of the politics and so many of the nightmares we wake up to each and every day have their roots in W's presidency. Can somebody find Sandra Day O'Connor's grave and take a nice, nice, long pee on it? Thanks, Sandy. Thanks so much for choosing politics over the Constitution and the people of the United States, hon. Oh, thanks so much. But anyway, Graham Platner made an announcement.
7: I wanted to directly address the troubling, serious, and false allegations against me. Any accusation of non-consensual behavior is categorically false. Over the last 10 months, I have been deeply humbled by the faith Mainers have put in me. You have welcomed me into your homes, into your places of work, into your restaurants, into your houses of worship. You have shown that a different kind of politics, one that puts the interests of people over corporations, is not just possible, but is inevitable. This movement we have built, the largest volunteer base in the history of Maine politics, the hundreds of thousands of grassroots donors, and the supporters across the ideological spectrum, we were united in a love of Maine, a belief that our politics must change, and a focus on defeating Susan Collins. So, regardless of the inaccuracy of the reporting, but mindful of the political reality it will inflict, we are taking the time to reflect on the best path forward for the state that I love, the people that I love, the movement I belong to, and the goal of defeating Susan Collins. Those were the goals when we launched this campaign, and they remain my goals today. On June 9th, 154,058 Mainers, the most in primary history, voted to reject a broken politics beholden to Washington and the donor class. They voted for hope, for change, to take back our economy, to take back our power, and to take back our Senate seat. Throughout it all, you never turned your back on me, and I will not turn my back on you now. Every one of you deserves to see that vision come to fruition and see Susan Collins defeated, and we will use every tool at our disposal to do so. As Maine goes, so goes the nation. As always, thank you.
1: Okay. What do you make of that? A lot of people are thinking that that sounds like he's not bailing out of the race right now, but that depending on how things turn, in other words, how many more tongues of flame leap from the smoke, he might. And I'm not gonna go after him. I'm not. But I do have some observations to make. It seems like they're rather desperate to get him out of the race. Micah observing, the time to say this was weeks ago. Oh, there's always timing involved, Micah. This puts the Democrats in Maine in scramble mode. People like Shelley Pingree and Troy Jackson, who both ran for governor. Now, both of their names are popping up as potential replacements should Pat Plattner bail. But I have some questions. I do. Upon my faith, I do. Where was the breathlessness? I may get in trouble for this. Where was all this breathlessness when Nitwit Nero was running around talking about grabbing women by the pussy? I mean, that's pretty non-consensual. Where are the calls for his resignation now that he has been adjudicated all the way to the Supreme Court of the United States as a sexual abuser of women? Where? Somebody, anybody, tell me. The maggots, this is a matter for Democrats. The maggots need to shut their fucking mouths because they have not a goddamn thing to say about this. Oh, and by the way, while we're at it, this. Namely, Jenny Rasico, about whom I know nothing, and I'm not going to trash, how dare I, you know? But she said she knew him for 2 years before the rape. Although forced himself upon her, is interesting language, sewing circle language, if you will, because I'm sure that the state of Maine, like every other state and commonwealth in the country, has a very specific legal definition of sexual assault. I will not say why was this not brought forward sooner, because I understand that rape is beyond painful to deal with, horrifying, and that women are, as often as not, treated like shit for reporting a rape. So there's that. But it's curious how it is. Well, okay, I'm just going to say two words. Brett Kavanaugh. Christine Blasey Ford, as a teenager, had too much to drink and went to an upstairs bedroom where she more or less passed out, went to sleep. Choose the language you wish. She awoke to find Brett Kavanaugh a rutting and a humping upon her. And if you recall, Republicans, maggots, from sea to shining sea, trashed her, called her everything but a child of God. And last I checked, Brett Kavanaugh and his law clerks Squee and Queef are happily ensconced for life on the Supreme Court of the United States, where he feels free to write opinions attacking the rights of marginalized people in this country, be they immigrants or trans kids. Now, there hasn't been, I haven't seen a lot of reporting on this, but I'm sure she will not get the treatment that Dr. Ford got. No. And while it should be a mention with each and every mention of the story itself, the fact that the sitting president of the United States has been credibly accused of rape over 24 times by 24 different women, that number is even higher now when you take into account the little girls who say that he raped them. Jesus. No, two wrongs don't make a right. But this looks curious. Most curious indeed. And so the maggots are having a field day. They need to shut the fuck up. Among other things, over at a couple of right-wing sewers, well, where'd you go?

anyway, Outkick, I think, was one of them. Immediately jumping on it and swearing up and down that it's true. We'll have to see. But the for-profit media jumped on this like a duck on a June bug, and that always makes me suspicious. And I mentioned the trial in Provo, Utah. 5-day preliminary hearing began today. And I asked if the J.D. Egg would be with her. Eric Kirk. No, it turns out. He isn't. Instead, she's accompanied by Trader Tot. Yeah, Junior. How about that? Again, why? For a 5-day preliminary hearing, why? Someone said, I didn't know they were close. And the former nitwit Nero Pettifogger Jenna Ellis said, oh, he was very close with Charlie, so of course he's going to support Charlie's widow. It's absolutely disgusting how people are spinning everything instead of just supporting Eric K-K-K-K-K and remembering Charlie and demanding justice for them. And Junior responded, well said. Still want to know why they repaved the area where he was shot. Yeah. And apparently the conspiracy theories are about Chuckle's death are even getting traction inside Nitwit Nero's own circles. So I guess we've got Junior there to keep her safe. Or maybe keep her quiet.

curiouser and curiouser, said Alice. You know, it's interesting. Back on June the 10th or so, during the first Graham Plattner blow-up, none other than old Serpent Head, James Carville, leapt to his defense. Yeah. We're not going to go into the lengthy podcast clip. Old Serpent Head saying, and by the way, this was in an interview with Chris Cuomo. Make of that what you will. Yeah, first of all, four combat deployments. In all the deployments, you know what all four have in common? These were wars that Susan Collins supported. I mean, them deployments would have some kind of effect on your mentality. That's the larger issue. He's dealing this with this from Susan Collins' war. And maybe it'd be a good idea in the new United States Senate to have a veteran who has struggled with mental issues and put him on the Veterans Affairs Committee, because he's not the only veteran. He's not the only combat veteran that's profoundly affected by what happened to them during these here wars. Yeah. Jesus. Had a note. Got a note from Joy in Ann Arbor. She said, I'm only pragmatic now politically, no emotions. Now, if Plattner drops out, what is the way forward? Mills? Okay, then I'm Team Mills. See how easy it is? I just want Democrat numbers. I don't give a shit about anything else. I don't give a shit about personalities or who did what to whom. I don't give a shit how anyone feels about it. I just want Democrats elected. It's the only way. And if we want to have anything resembling the republic that we just spent the last weekend celebrating, Joy is 100% or 200 proof right. Correct. Absolutely. So, Shelley Pingree, Team Pingree. Janet Mills, Team Mills. Or Graham Plattner. I'm glad that I do not have to vote in that election. But you gotta wonder. It was just a week or so ago, a little over a week, when Plattner, he shared his ideas for an anti-corruption agenda he wants to introduce in the Senate, including the Collins Rule. That's what he called it, the Collins Rule. It said that any senator would have to recuse themselves from any vote decision or oversight activity involving an agency from which their spouse's firm receives government contracts. What he said along the way was that Susan Collins funneled more than $76 million in federal contracts to her husband's lobbying firm. And she said, "It's a lie! A man I have never met held a press conference and accused me..." Why does she sound like Bobby now? "...of criminal conduct that is outrageous and false." And she kind of walked into a little trap that Plattner had set, because he said, "I didn't say she did anything criminal.
I said what she said did should be criminal. Because the policy document noted that no existing law forbids a U.S. senator from being enriched through winning contracts from agencies the senator oversees. No spouse is prevented from being enriched through winning contracts from agencies the senator oversees. From being enriched through winning contracts from agencies the senator oversees. No spouse is prevented from

And he added, "We're taking this fight directly to Susan Collins and her billionaire donors, and we won't stop until power is returned to the working people of Maine." For her part, Collins's campaign said she has not funneled any money to Tom Daffron, her husband. Well, he's been the chief operating officer for an outfit called Jefferson Consulting Group. And Plattner's campaign said that that outfit has benefited by around $76 million. He was a registered lobbyist in 2006 and 2007. He and Susan plighted their troth and declared their undying love for one another in 2012, after she'd been a senator for something like 16 years. Funny how access to power makes love bloom, or deep and abiding friendships. Har Har Crow had never heard of Clarence Pubes on the Coke can Fappy Thomas. Another reason for Republicans to shut the fuck up about any of this. Anita Hill? Anyone? But love and abiding friendships bloom with access to power. Har Har had never heard of Fappy Thomas before Fappy Thomas got onto the court, and then he became Har Har's black friend. News Center Maine said in its accounting, Plattner's campaign pointed to a list compiled by searching the USA Spending website of contracts awarded to Jefferson Consulting by the U.S. Departments of Agriculture, Health and Human Services, Homeland Security, State, Interior, and Veterans Affairs. That's quite a list. $55 million came from two contracts with USAID, roughly three-quarters of that $76 million. News Center Maine went on and said the Collins campaign did not dispute the total amount in contracts, but said it was the Obama administration, not Congress, that was responsible for doling out those funds between 2009 and 2016. And the funny thing is, the power of the purse still rests with the Congress. They appropriated the money. The Obama administration gave it out. You got to wonder if that might make Susie Q a little nervous. And sorry, but, well, forgive me if I think back to, well, Gary Hart. Or, you know, it wasn't sexual, but the Canuck letter in 1972. Plattner said, "My entire life I've heard from the political system that all of these very obvious mechanisms of corruption aren't actually corruption. That when we see people appropriating funds, when we see procurement systems in place, that the money comes from appropriations from the Senate and from the House, that somehow these things are entirely divorced and it's just sheer coincidence that people who are connected to those in power wind up receiving lots of extra money. Obviously, that's false. Any normal person can see that if you're directly tied to the power of the United States Senator and you yourself benefit from it, and that senator's household benefits from it, then there's obviously some form of connection there." He wants an outright ban of stock trading by members of Congress and their spouses. That was downright cute, because the question was put to ordained Southern Baptist minister, pastor, brother, Mullah Moses Mike Johnson, the Speaker of the House, who said, "Well, it's awfully hard living up in here, up here in D.C., and it's hard for a

0: Congress member of Congress to get a raise, and can't we at least let their families trade stock so they can make up some of the losses? They got two homes to manage. No, really, he said that. It was precious. And for anyone paying attention, Susie Q, every time a piece of bipartisan legislation has come up that would ban congressional stock trading, she said, oh no, and voted against it. In fact, there is a thing called the Stock Act. It's a law in existence. And she has flouted it dozens of times because she doesn't like to report within the 45-day filing window her hubby's stock trades. For instance, hubby, earlier this year, bought a Pfizer corporate bond worth between $15,001 and $50,000 on February 3rd. She finally got around to disclosing it in late March. Plattner's got a lot of good ideas. And some of those ideas are the kinds of ideas that would give your average garden variety multimillionaire maggot the turtle squirts. That's not a Mitch McConnell reference, by the way. Because Plattner wants to overturn Citizens United. He wants to permanently ban former members of Congress from lobbying the Congress. There's no window because you stay out for 2 years and then you become a high-paid lobbyist. No! Plattner's plan says no, not at all. He wants to prohibit candidates for office from federal office from getting PAC money from corporations. And way back around the 25th of June, he said, the establishment has rigged the system with legalized corruption and poisoned our elections with billionaire money and a politics that enriches the powerful at the expense of working people. We're taking this fight direct to Susan Collins and her billionaire donors, and we won't stop until power is returned to the working people of Maine. And I kind of wish when this latest allegation came out that he would have said, cool, I'll be happy to discuss it with her in public. Bring the cameras. But otherwise, I'm going to keep on keep on campaigning. That was not, oh my goodness gracious, no, that was not what he said. Let's check out his statement one more time. You judge his credibility.
1: To directly address the troubling, serious, and false allegations against me. Any accusation of non-consensual behavior is categorically false. Over the last 10 months, I have been deeply humbled by the faith Mainers have put in me. You have welcomed me into your homes, into your places of work, into your restaurants, into your houses of worship. You have shown that a different kind of politics, one that puts the interests of people over corporations, is not just possible, but is inevitable. This movement we have built, the largest volunteer base in the history of Maine politics, the hundreds of thousands of grassroots donors, and the supporters across the ideological spectrum, we were united in a love of Maine, a belief that our politics must change, and a focus on defeating Susan Collins. So, regardless of the inaccuracy of the reporting, but mindful of the political reality it will inflict, we are taking the time to reflect on the best path forward for the state that I love the people that I love, the movement I belong to, and the goal of defeating Susan Collins. Those were the goals when we launched this campaign, and they remain my goals today. On June 9th, 154,058 Mainers, the most in primary history, voted to reject a broken politics beholden to Washington and the donor class. They voted for hope, for change, to take back our economy, to take back our power, and to take back our Senate seat. Throughout it all, you never turned your back on me, and I will not turn my back on you now. Every one of you deserves to see that vision come to fruition and see Susan Collins defeated. And we will use every tool at our disposal to do so. As Maine goes, so goes the nation.
0: That, yeah, that old saying there, yeah. Hannibal Hamlin and such like. I said I thought of Gary Hart because way back when, Gary Hart said, "Follow me, I got nothing to hide." And so the media followed him, and a woman jumped on his lap for about 1.2 seconds. The photographers were ready. Click, click, click, click, click, and there went Gary Hart's hopes. And perhaps America's, too. Just saying. Graham Plattner, for his part, is free to say, "Hey, indict me. Indict me. Let's fight this out in court. Let's go. I'm ready. Y'all ready?" But instead, we get politics talk. On the other hand, there's a, you know, maybe there's a reason for all of this, because maggots in the Senate are getting really nervous. Tim Scott, from whom we have not heard in a very long time, has anybody seen him with his girlfriend lately? Yeah, no, okay. In a private meeting, Scott warned his maggot pals how bad the polling is right now for maggots, and how Nitwit Nero is just hemorrhaging approval. The story came from The Hill. Tom Bobblethroat Cotton of Arkansas showed data to his Senate colleagues, noting that independents are fleeing the maggot party in droves, and that they're moving toward Democrats. The Hill reported that the senators left the meeting visibly shaken. I don't know if he's from the South, but that's one of them Southern sounding names. A maggot pollster said, "We know the party in power tends to lose House seats in a midterm election, but the number of seats lost is highly correlated with the president's popularity. When presidential job approval is above 50%, the average loss of House seats for his party is 14. When it's below 50%, the average loss of House seats for his party is 32. But there are very few people at this point who are predicting that Democrats will not gain seats in the House. And there may be a bloodbath in the Senate, too. Because, well, now, they're fretting about Iowegia. They thought they had themselves a nice, safe state, what with Joni Ernst retiring after saying, "Well, y'all gotta die sometimes, you bastards," within the last year or so. And now, apparently Democrats are thinking they can get her seat. An Iowa political analyst appeared on Joe Trippi's podcast, Laura Bellin. Runs a site called Bleeding Heartland. She said, "It's the most exciting election cycle in Iowa that I've ever covered. Both the race for governor and Senate is competitive." Telling Joe Trippi on his On the Ground podcast, "The Senate race, when we talked last time, that was viewed as a likely Republican hold, and now the election forecasters have shifted it to lean Republican, and I agree with that rating. But just this week, we saw a poll that showed Josh Turek a little bit ahead, so I can tell you that Republicans are sincerely worried about Ashley Hinson in that Senate race." Turek, apparently, according to none other than a Fox poll, is ahead of Hinson. She's a maggot, supported by nitwit Nero, 50-46. And he's a hell of a candidate. So, if they can't, if it turns out they can't hold Iowa, well, no wonder they're trying to build on politics is filthy. No wonder they're maybe trying to build on their successes with allegations of dirty sexting against Graham Plattner. Why I doubt the rape claim, Lee in New York says, "As I recall, there was a previous claim weeks ago. I believe the accuser was Republican. When one victim comes forward, usually others join in because it lends credibility to the first public victim. This is a drip, drip, drip. ODD. When Christine Blasey Ford came forward, others spoke up and could not even be interviewed by the FBI. If Plattner stays on the ballot, when will the next accuser show up? Day after tomorrow." And Jeremy says, "I make of it that he tired of the accusations that he said aren't true, and so far no one has been able to give a reasonable proper of any of it, reasonable proof any of it happened, but it's doing its job and getting eyes on it like it's here to see. Doubt." And Kevin says, "It's just frustrating seeing Collins remain barely viable by these own goals." And Kay in Kentucky, "Hey Kay, it's been lovely hearing from you today. Collins funneling money. She didn't funnel money to her husband. She funneled money to a firm run by her husband so that it could end up in his pocket. That's completely different." Yes. And thank you, Ralphs, for knocking out the loose change. And thank you, kind anonymous friend, for finishing the challenge. It's zeroed out. Ralphs' No More Holes challenge has been met. And that means, and what a thing to say, we are fully funded through the 16th day of July. Huh. So, we'll stay after it. That's enough for this evening. Thank you, thank you, thank you. But maybe we can finish July fully funded, which makes life so much simpler. And so, oh, okay. The Camel Cardinal says, "Brat Kavanaugh, what an absolutely preposterous comparison on your part between Justice Beerbong and Graham Plattner. It clearly stated in Justice Beerbong's personal daytimer that he did not rape anybody on that particular day. Shame on you for suggesting it otherwise." On that particular day. Yes. Shame on me. But I do think it would be beneficial if there could be a concerted effort to say, and by the way, you maggots need to shut the fuck up. You've got an opinion on Graham Plattner as quick as you denounce your orange daddy, who is an adjudicated sexual abuser. Supreme Court said so. And then, well, dare nitwit Nero to sue the outlet. And by the way, just a little something on that. I guess we could call this the cave report. Guess who just caved? The ladies of the View. Brendan Carr, the little punk-ass bitch over at the FCC, threatened ABC Disney and said that he was going to investigate the View for violating a rule from 1934 for equal time for political candidates. And so, according to a report from Semaphore, since then, the ABC talk show hasn't featured a single political candidate running in a competitive midterm race. The inquiry itself has been enough to force the network to hedge which guests appear on the show, a notable departure from the View's previous booking decisions. Trump's FCC, led by its aggressive chairman, his lickspittle chairman, has been one of the most visible regulators of American communications in a generation. The simple threat of regulatory action is now enough to impact how media outlets behave. Yeah, Brendan, now do Fox News. Oh, wait, never mind. And the story goes on to note that within the last few weeks, there was a plan to bring on Zoran Mamdanian. He wanted to bring his two congressional candidates, Darielisa Avila Chevalier and Claire Valdez, onto the show, and ABC took a powder. We'd like to have you on, Mayor, but we can't bring on those other two because we might get in trouble. Among other reasons, the show's staff noted that it was proceeding cautiously with political candidate bookings while the FCC's equal time inquiry was progressing. So, it's worth remarking upon the words of Carr himself. Saying that he'll pull licenses and whatnot. He bragged about what he had done to the fourth estate in this country. MS Now reported that while speaking at CPAC, Carr said, "Look at the results so far. PBS defunded, NPR defunded. Colbert is leaving, CBS is under new ownership, and soon enough CNN is going to have new ownership as well." Yeah, well, thanks to the Supreme Court, if we get a Democrat in the White House on January of 2029, that president can fire all them turds. Yeah. And meanwhile, back to the mailbag, I mentioned enjoying seeing notes coming in from Kay there in Kentuckystan. She said earlier, "I think it's obvious by Kentucky law if they wait until August 3rd to announce he's dead and they have a special election this November. Any sooner, and Governor Beshear gets to appoint a replacement to finish Turtle's term. Also, Elaine Chao going to China doesn't do anything to refute that she's a Chinese spy and proves that no one cares about that scumbag." Well, the thing though, Kay, is that the maggot legislature there in the Commonwealth has taken Bashir's ability to appoint a temporary replacement away from him. And then, and yeah, here we go. USMNT, FIFA, and orange asshole. FIFA revoking a suspension off an obvious red card from a member of the host nation because the president asked them to. No, that's not corrupt at all. Also, the women's team is still far superior, and they're not maggots. Yeah. Erica Kirk and company, Kay says, what the hell kind of are they trying to keep them from being presented at trial? Why else would they be there? Oh, Lord, I'm becoming a conspiracy theorist. Well, they just wanted to stare down the judge. And really, I do. I imagine that's the purpose. I said I couldn't imagine wanting to sit through 5 days of evidentiary hearings. But they're there for a reason. The presence of Trader Tot and Eric Kirk is a matter of intimidation. They want the judge to understand that Eric Kirk has millions of weirdo followers, any one of which might decide to end the life of the said judge there in Provo. That's why. The shades of, the soccer team. Fascists always behave the same way. K, Plattner accusations. Well, thanks for ruining my night, but if he's guilty of rape, he needs to be thrown under a prison somewhere, and fuck George W. Bush, and hopefully Dick Cheney's resting in piss as he looks up at us. And see, that's the difference between Republicans and Democrats. Democrats are responding to the Plattner news by saying, well, if he did it, fuck him forever. Republicans, maggots, will say, well, it didn't happen, and if it did happen, it probably had a good reason, and how was she dressed, and she had it coming. And Cynthia, in the Bay Area, says, if I lived in Maine, I would vote for Plattner. Absolutely, certainly. I would rather he didn't have the questionable past, but even if the worst of it were true, people can change. I did. Once upon a time, I was a conservative Republican. Oh, Cynthia, I never knew. Talk about a poster child with a troubling past. I even voted for Nixon and felt terrible when he resigned. I didn't change my stripes for another 5 years, and by the time Reagan came along, I was a liberal Democrat. I changed. And given the need for Democrats to win, I would vote for Plattner. If he turned out to be a pig down the road, then go after him. We can police our scum. Democrats are so much better at it than the pigs, even to a fault. Yeah. That's true. That's why I said, you know, indict. If there's any truth to this, indict him. Indict him. You know, a grand jury process is not adversarial. His accuser can march right into that grand jury room and testify at length about what happened. There will be no cross-examination. There's nothing scary about it. And, well, the grand jury would probably return a true bill. What do you think? And by the way, we're coming up on the halfway point of the program. I would think that there might be some conversational interest in sharing some thoughts. Feel free. You don't have to agree. I'm conflicted as fuck. And Micah, relative to the ladies of the view, says, why am I not fucking surprised? Yeah,

0: So, yeah, 844-843-4676, 844-THE-HORN. And that'll get you right onto the stress line. You can also jump in via the Discord server. Best way to do it is to go via the, if you're not already a member of the old holler tree, just go to the chat room and reach out, and somebody will clear you to go on into the voice portion. Yes, absolutely. Lee in New York says for finishing Ralph's No More Holes challenge. Yes. That's absolutely called for. Thanks for the reminder, Lee. Oh, well, good callback, Lee. The View did have a Republican running for office. Sitting at the table was a vice president couching his remarks. He's been campaigning since January 21st, 2025. Couching. Well played. Well played indeed. And, well, there's somebody on the stress line. Let's find out who that somebody is. Hey, welcome to the program.
1: Hey, Roxanne. I hope your Independence Day went better than mine.
0: Mine was nothing to write home about. It was nondescript at best. What happened?
1: Well, this didn't actually happen on the 4th. I kept it non-political. Everything was going okay until the next morning when my brother, Bob, started spouting about congressional corruption and all this. I'm like, okay, so you're good with Donald Trump doing it? Well, you can't prove that. Typical maggot response. It got so heated that I looked down at his knees.
0: Well, the sexual abuse is already the sexual, but the sexual abuse part's already been proven. The Supreme Court said, "Yep, that's what he is."
1: Right, but I didn't get into the sexual part of it, Roxanne. I kept it, you know, I kept it to shit I knew would be factual, but would piss him off. And the more he defended it, and this is always the tell with the maggot. Well, that's your opinion. You have the right to it. What's unsaid is until our Lord and Fuhrer passes a law making it illegal. But I looked down at his knees. I looked at him and I said, well, it's good to see you have your Trump branded knee pads on. And he got a little pissed. I didn't finish the rest of that joke, mentioning an actual product that Trump has branded, and since he's been fucking a lot of maggots lately, my advice to the maggot crowd is make sure he's not using the Trump-branded condoms, because if they're the lubricated ones, they taste like shit. And if they're the unlubricated ones, they leak like a White House press corps. So, I guess. He was getting rather pissed with me. I was getting more than a little strident. I just had enough. And I have some good news.
0: Yes.
1: Christine was with me. We ended up on the floor on the 4th. I ended up sliding out of bed and couldn't get back up. Christine tried to help me. She reached for me and her knees went out from under her.
0: Oh.
1: And she couldn't get up. And so we called Bob. He came over. He picked us up off the floor. We spent the day in the motel room. It rained after the fireworks went off in the big show. And Bob's usual gathering happens later, but it started raining, and so he decided for safety reasons to delay it until next Saturday. So we're gonna do that. But the good news I've got, and for all the cat lovers in the Horn Family Community Congregation, I know many, including Shorty and others, Phoenix. She's the sign. I talked to her about, you know, helping her get the cats to the vet and things like that. And I said, Christine Healy, you are going to regret if you give them up, because there's so much part of you right now. And you need them to distract you and to keep you entertained. They want to... The girl Bootsy, she ended up stealing a rib from Christine, and the ribs that Bob's friend made for the fourth. Oh my God, Roxanne, they were good. They were good.
0: I'll bet.
1: And unfortunately, I haven't been able to eat any of them because I. My stomach is just giving me all kinds of grief. But to say my fourth was quiet is an understatement. I kept away from the news feeds and the radio because I knew the dump would be all over it, self-aggrandizing himself. What I object to is his opening of McDonald's right at the gates of Arlington, but only with one golden arch.
0: Right, yeah.
1: And as far as the Senate race in Maine, I hate to be an optimist about this, Roxanne, but I think we saw the pre-surrender message because we heard similar words from Al Franken, and I think Al could have fought that.
0: He was trying to until his back sprouted daggers.
1: Yeah, it's amazing how those crop up. Those pesky daggers, you can't see them coming, and you can't get them out. Can you help me with it? No, I ain't touching them. Yep. And my brother, rather anti-Islamic things, I said some nice things about some Muslim families that have helped me over the years. And he's like, well, they're all liars. I should have said, well, Christians are too. They've been saying Jesus is coming for 2,000 years, and he hasn't gotten excited yet. But I figured at that point he would have just walked off and left me in Muncie. So I didn't. But Roxanne, I am so proud of this community. Regardless of what happens, you're always there, and I am grateful for that.
0: As am I.
1: And I hope to do this again in 50 years. I'll be 111, but...
0: Yeah, if you ask after me then, you may find me a most grave lady, as Shakespeare said slightly differently.
1: Really? No longer talking, but silent in the grave? Yeah.
0: Well, isn't that what Mercutio said? Ask after me on the morrow, and you shall find me a most grave fellow.
1: Yeah.
0: I just changed the gender. But I confess, I had no stomach for any of the theatrics on Saturday. It was a disaster. And one of the funniest things, you know, Nitwit Nero so obsessed with crowd size. Oh, my God. I wonder if he saw the crowd size in Tehran for Ayatollah Khamenei's funeral. Good Lord. It was huge. It outstripped the rednecks and maggots who went to the Great American State Fair by orders of astronomical magnitude.
1: Good.
0: And of course, the weather was horrid. On top of being blazing hot, people had to be exited from the premises. Try to find somewhere to wait out the storms because they were epic. Shit didn't start until 11, 12, and I caught probably 3 minutes of the fireworks. I just happened to tune in, and dear God, the multimillionaire for-profit media got on their knees and absolutely slurped Nitwit Nero's fucking boots. It was just disgusting. But I just as the
1: well,
0: guy,
1: they were
0: the,
1: probably the, using Trump. They were probably using Trump branded condoms when they did it, Roxanne.
0: Well, what I mean, I guess
1: that would explain the math.
0: But the goddess of irony arranged things just so that I would tune in just as some of the fireworks were going off to a rendition of that song originally recorded by Toby Keith, in which he sings joyfully about, "And we'll put a boot in your ass, you brown people. Brought to you by the U.S. of A. We're going to bomb your babies and murder your grandmas, courtesy of the U.S. of A." It was sickening. Of course, Toby's all dead now, so it was performed by some other chud. I can't keep up with these maggot country music chuds. Was it the guy who sang, I just want to kiss my fish? Was it that guy? I don't know.
1: These sister kissers all sound the same to me, Roxanne. They will worship their Lord in pure just as much as they can. I mean, Bob was like, "Well, what about Biden? What about this? Can you prove that?" And you know they're losing the argument when they pull that shit.
0: Oh, sure. I mean, and look, let's, you know, I don't make it a point to lecture the progressive side of, but no. But I do get weary of seeing progressive-oriented people saying, "Well, Biden was just as fucked up as Trump is." Were you paying attention or were you 10? Biden had a stutter. Yeah. This man has frontotemporal dementia. He has congestive heart failure. He has ballooned like a star getting ready to go to collapse in on itself. I mean, he snoozed during his own fireworks extravaganza.
1: And I believe that if he's alive when he's scheduled to leave office, he'll be older than Biden was when he left office.
0: Yes.
1: But Biden was
0: And again, today's W's birthday. W is 80 today. W is actually not quite a month younger. He's about 3 weeks younger than Nitwit Nero. there's no comparison. Far be it from me
1: but
0: to praise
1: complete sentences.
0: Yeah, far be it from me to praise him, but he's at least cogently among the quick. I mean, he was having a grand old time at Barack Obama's presidential center dedication.
1: I thought that was cool. I thought that was really, really cool. I think the opening of President Obama's center was absolutely cool. And the fact that the living former presidents were all there,
0: and that the barely alive present one wasn't.
1: Well, not only that, Roxanne, but they never even mentioned Trump by name.
0: No,
1: and that's got to gall him. I mean, that absolutely has to unravel his single, solitary nerve. But you're not praising me? How dare they? I didn't mention the fact that Mitt Whitney demolished a historical place without so much as a buyer leaf of anybody who is supposed to watch over that. But they're not doing anything about it. And they won't until he's dead. I like that the federal courts told him, you've got to take your name off the Kennedy Center, because the Kennedy Center is a memorial to an assassinated president. And you know why he's tying himself to these things like the Kennedy Center or Arlington National Cemetery, which I think he's trying to attach himself to that is an abomination unto all decency, because he refused to serve in Vietnam. He refused to put himself at risk. Meanwhile, he was playing football in college. And then...
0: Trump was playing football in college?
1: Yes, ma'am.
0: Huh?
1: Yeah. He played college football. I don't know how good he was or how often he got on the field, but he made the team.
0: Well, it's Penn. They're Ivy League. If you've got a pulse...
1: And he couldn't go because of bone spurs, but he was just fine to play football. And during the fireworks, they ended it with the Star Spangled Banner and the national anthem playing. So I told Bob, I said, you know, the irony is, but the tune is an English drinking song, and he goes, yeah, but the poem is great. I'm like, the parts of the poem you know come from become the national anthem. The rest of that poem is rather problematic.
0: Very. And by the way, I just checked in I because it just made me want to eat dirt and run rabbits. No, Donald Trump did not play football in college. He played varsity football for 1 year at the high school level while attending New York Military Academy.
1: Okay.
0: Where he was a, wait for it, tight end.
1: I thought he was a wide receiver.
0: He played tennis and squash at Fordham, and then his daddy got him into Wharton.
1: But my point is, this is a guy who was fairly athletic in his younger days, but he suddenly got bone spurs.
0: Well, yeah, I mean, I guess he got the bone spurs from playing high school football. What? Yeah, right.
1: Yeah. He's on long national nightmares just to get an exam.
0: Now,
1: Forty-five men served in the office of the presidency, or I should say 44, and then Donald Trump, because we're not sure if he's man or divine. The maggots all think he's divine. So I go with the 45.
0: Well, I just got to really, you remember Joey and Giraffe and Joey 2, the kangaroo. And,
1: right. I just got
0: an incredibly disturbing note from Joey. Welcome to Merca. Joey writes, so last night about 9:30 at my home in Ohio, I'm sitting in my house reading a book in my living room, which is in the front of the house facing the street, when all of a sudden I heard an automatic rifle firing. It was so loud that I thought somebody was shooting at my house. I yelled for my wife to get the dog and get down. Someone's shooting up the neighborhood. My wife just laughed and said, those are just fireworks. I screamed at her again and told her to get the dog and take cover. Then, just moments later, all of a sudden, literally dozens of police and emergency vehicles began arriving with lights on and sirens blaring, including two helicopters and two drones. SWAT parked its bulletproof Bobcat right in front of our driveway. Moments later, a friend my wife works with, called her and explained what was happening as she had a police scanner. She said that the house at the end of our street had a hostage situation and three cops were shot, and one who later died was in critical condition. We live in an upper-middle-class bucolic neighborhood. I walk my dog past that house every day in the morning, but not this morning, as the entire area was yellow-taped off. Police line, do not cross. At 1:30 in the morning, two sheriffs came knocking at my door, asking if everything was all right. I told the sheriffs, in no uncertain terms, you're fucking knocking at my door at 1:30 in the morning and wondering if everything's okay. No, everything's not okay. We have more guns than we do people in this country, and we have a current president who recently passed legislation to allow mentally ill people to have weapons of war, and now we have a dead cop here in this neighborhood. I continued, most of you cops vote Republican, all the while neighborhoods like this get shot up. Maybe someday soon they'll start to figure out that Republicans don't care about you or communities like this. Then I abruptly said goodnight and shut the door. Good night to you, sir.
1: Oh, God, Billy. That's horrifying. And I understand his set of it because of all the gunfire that's been going on around the motel. The cops aren't going to care until one of their own gets killed, and then they're only going to care long enough to bury the body. Although, you'll be glad to know that my maggot brother did laugh when I made the joke about gun bunnies in this country, and I, you know, the gravy seals, and he started laughing. I didn't tell him that the elite of the gravy seals were known as Neil Team 6, but... But I did give attribution to the joke, Roxanne. So you'll be glad to know that a maggot has officially laughed at our comedy here.
0: Oh, well, good. I always like to give a giggle.
1: So that did make my day.
0: Okay, so I gotta ask you, because we have to talk about this because it's a big story of the day. I've never been a big fan of soccer, football, but I decided that I would actually, and it has nothing to do with the United States and everything to do with time zones. I'm not enough of a fan to be sitting up at 3 o'clock in the morning like the English were last night. But I decided I'd try to pay attention, try to learn the game a little bit, see if I could, because it, for most of my life, it just looked like organized chaos, but, well, thanks to Ted Lasso, I developed somewhat of an interest. I understand a little bit of the vocabulary. Like Ted Lasso, I'm still trying to sort out what offsides means. But I decided to watch some, and it's turned out to be some exciting sports entertainment. And then, of course, because everything Trump touches dies, he ruined it. He just had to go and ruin it. I don't know if you're aware of this, but back in the match that the U.S. played with Bosnia-Herzegovina, one of our players, one of the U.S. men's national team players, our striker, incurred a red card, which means, well, I love that old Monty Python bit, Philosopher Football.
1: Uh-huh.
0: The referee in that is Confucius, and it's the Greeks versus the Germans, I think, or the Greeks versus the English and Germans. And because they were brilliant, you know, there are these, nothing happens on the pitch because they're philosophizing. And I forget, I think it's one of the it may be Hegel, perhaps, or whatever, commits a foul. And there's a line where the announcer says, Hegel argues, and it's some long philosophical proposition, and Confucius, and the next line is Confucius say name go in book, which I find hilarious. But anyway, one of our players got a red card. Balogun, I think, is his name. He was born in.
1: I've heard the story.
0: Yeah, he was born in Brooklyn to parents who then to Nigerian parents who raised him in London, which qualifies him as a citizen of the United States, so he gets to play.
1: As a birthright citizen, yeah, because his mother wasn't allowed to fly because she was 7 months pregnant. They were afraid it would harm her and the baby.
0: So
1: the doctors wouldn't let her fly.
0: So, you know, so he gets a red card on a high spike collision, and that meant he had to sit down, and according to the rules of FIFA, he had to sit down for the next game, too, which would be this evening versus Belgium. Well, whiny-ass maggots, for the most part maggots, have spent the entire weekend pissing and moaning that, well, that wasn't a real foul. Yeah, but it was a foul that was called. It was a red card that was issued on the pitch. There was video review of it, and it all happened within the four corners of FIFA's goddamn rules, which say there can be no appeal.
1: Right.
0: Well, yesterday, Nitwit Nero started pissing and moaning. And so he reached out and strong-armed Gianni Infantino, the head of FIFA, the same dumbass who gave and so he reached out and strong-armed Gianni Infantino, the head of FIFA, the same dumbass.

0: World Cup, because among other things, the Islamic law says you welcome the stranger, even if you don't like them. But anyway, so he called and intervened, and FIFA cited a nebulous thing called Rule 27. That's some catch, that catch 27. And said, oh no, he gets to play against Belgium. We're waving off the red card. We'll deal with it later.
1: And what struck me as fraught with problems is the Belgian team had a right to weigh in because they're the ones going to be affected by it.
0: Right, they spent the there's 5 days between matches, and they spent the intervening time developing a game strategy for a game without him in it, because it changes things. And so Nitwit Nero, of course, earlier today decided to unburden himself of his opinion on the matter when he should have had no opinion whatsoever. And none of it is still valid. Let's check in MS Now with Vaughn Hilliard. Here we go.
2: Welcome back. One day before President Trump has once again angered Europe, along with anyone else who was hoping the World Cup might be a brief respite from anything Trump-related. No such luck here, because this weekend the president personally called up the head of FIFA to complain about the suspension of star U.S. player Flo Balogun. After that call, in an extremely rare move, FIFA nullified the suspension. So Balogun will play against Belgium tonight, which is great. But this morning, Trump was also happy to take credit for it.
3: And on behalf of all Americans, thank you for getting rid of that ridiculous red card.
4: So I saw the play, and I'm a person that loves sports and was a good athlete, and I understand sports really well, really well.
5: Very big brain.
4: And that wasn't a foul. Yes, I asked for a review by FIFA. I spoke to a man who's highly respected.
0: Not anymore.
2: The top European soccer body says the move crossed a red line, but it's fully in line with Trump's view of the world as a series of personal favors. And FIFA President Gianni Infantino knows how to play along. Of course, it's the same man who presented Trump with the newly invented FIFA Peace Prize just a few weeks before Trump started a war and lost out on the actual Nobel Peace Prize. I want to discuss with MS Now senior White House reporter Vaughn Hilliard and Miles Taylor, still with us. Vaughn, the president basically gave us a readout of this phone call, but talk a little bit about what actually happened here, because I think for those of us who are just watching the World Cup, enjoying the fact that the American team is actually great this year, the red card itself did seem overblown, but then you add even more controversy to the mix with the president calling up Infantino and saying, hey, can we take a look at this?
6: Right. We should be very clear. It is widespread opinion that the red card should not have been handed out in the first place. But what has happened here is something that hasn't happened since 1962. That was the last time a red card was issued during a World Cup, and ultimately a player didn't have to serve a suspension here. That is why the players and the dynamics of this are also important, because you have the President of the United States openly admitting that he put in a direct phone call to Gianni Infantino, the head of FIFA, and said that he wanted a review of the decision to hand out that red card and suspend him. But what is so problematic here is the fact that last week, during that match, you have Howard Lutnick, the Commerce Secretary, sitting next to Infantino. Andrew Giuliani, he is the head of the FIFA World Cup Task Force for the White House. He is also engaged on this matter here. And that is what led to, ultimately, the Belgium Football Association being very clearly stated in their statement saying that it had not received any explanation for this decision, and that they have concerns over the fundamental principles of ethics, fair competition, and interests of football as a whole because of the decision to let Flo Balogun play tonight. The European Football Association, Ali, said that this is unprecedented, incomprehensible, and unjustifiable decision. But just in the last few minutes, we have, for the first time, an on-the-record statement from Infantino, the head of FIFA himself, writing in part, yes, I regularly discuss matters related to the FIFA World Cup with the President of the United States. During our conversation, I explained that there was an ongoing legal process involving FIFA's independent judicial bodies and that the case would be decided in due course.

0: by the competent bodies. That is how FIFA system works, and it is a principle that I will always uphold. I've been told by a U.S. official that the U.S. government provided, quote, additional evidence to FIFA's disciplinary committee. Exactly what that evidence is not clear, but it was suggested to me that the government and President Trump took issue with the use of slow motion replay, the VAR system, to analyze the ultimate red card that was handed out there by the referee on the field. We should be clear that FIFA's rules do not expressly stipulate that they cannot use slow motion replay, but in general should not, in order to determine the intensity of whether a yellow or red card should be handed out. But even more so, I think the president made one very head-spinning comment for all of soccer fans around the world, and that was the fact that he didn't even know what a red card was before last week's U.S. matchup. Take a listen to more of what the president said in the Oval.
1: I spoke to Johnny, who's highly respected, who's produced the most successful World Cup in history by, they say, four times. He gave him a red card. I didn't know what that meant. I didn't think it meant much. Then I started hearing that that means he can't play in the next game. All I did, I asked for a review because I didn't think it was a foul. I related just that feel. I didn't tell him what to do. I can't tell him what to do. But and I don't believe he made the decision. I think it was a committee that made the decision. And they made the right decision.
0: And so the Belgian Football Association has appealed this decision here by FIFA. And what, we're about 6 hours away from kickoff here in this matchup tonight, Ali. And the question is, will FIFA, which has not expressly articulated why they reversed their decision in the first place to keep Balogun on the field tonight, whether they will take up that appeal from Belgium and reverse course? This is a not just a sports match.
2: And we have the answer to that question now. Because FIFA did, in fact, consider Belgium's appeal and said, "Nah, fuck off." Yeah, nitwit Nero blathering Dave about how, I didn't tell him what I wanted him to do. No, he's a wannabe mob boss, you know.
3: A nice little football association you got there. It'd be a shame if something happened to it.
4: And FIFA has done what FIFA has historically done. They've let the beak of any tin pot dictator that they've had to deal with. And I say this with as much glowing respect as such a corrupt organization deserves. They rented office space in one of the Trump properties.
2: I wouldn't be surprised, but
4: prior to
2: the thing is, he is such an ineptly corrupt little punk ass.
3: But I didn't even know what a red card was, but I looked at it and it didn't seem to be a foul to me.
2: Well, you don't even know.
4: What I do like about this World Cup, though, Roxanne, there are countries that have come here who embraced their time here, dealt with actual human beings. My favorite story are the Scots who sort of took over Boston.
2: And drank it
4: and
2: dry.
4: One common, which is an accomplishment in and of itself.
2: Or the Aussies marching through the streets chanting, "Aussie boys are on a bender. Donald Trump is a sex offender." That was good.
4: Yeah, I mean,
2: but there's a larger problem here now. There's a bigger problem, Dave. To wit, Mario Lienglund, because one of their boys last night. You're an old baseball. You're a baseball fan. You know some baseball history. Yeah. I was about to say you're an old baseball fan, but no, you're not old. You understand.
4: Yeah.
2: So, when I mention the fact that Ty Cobb was one of the dirtiest players in all of the early years of baseball. You probably know what I mean. Ty Cobb would sit with a file in the dugout sharpening his baseball spikes. Ty Cobb was notorious for trying to break up double plays by going in spikes high with spikes that were like razor blades and cutting the living shit out of the shortstop or the second baseman in order to break up a double play.
4: Right.
2: Well,
4: he wasn't above cheating.
2: Well, the football boots in the professional game, they have cleats. They have spikes. They're not like track spikes or old baseball spikes, but they're cleats and they can be damaging. And this English dude goes in looking nothing so for all the world so much like Ty Cobb trying to break up a double play. And the ref saw it.
4: Oh, my God.
2: The ref saw it, you know, and he, you know, he caught the guy in the leg. And the ref saw it and was like, nah, you're fucking out of here, dude. Red carded him and he walked off and he doesn't get to play tomorrow against Norway and Erling Haaland. So that ain't good. But does this now mean that King Chuckles over there in Buckingham Palace can pick up the phone and call Johnny Infantino and say, I say that. I don't think that was a foul. And, you know, unlike my dear, dear friend Donald, I actually do know the rules of the game, and that clearly wasn't worthy of a red card. Now, do you think? And I suspect the answer to that, Dave, is no. They'll take it like men.
4: Yeah.
2: The ruling isn't made,
4: we'll deal with it.
2: That's a loaded statement, but no, the rules are what the rules are. You know, there are rules, Donnie. This is not Vietnam. And they're English. They'll soldier on despite the loss of one of their teammates for the game. And they'll play Norway that way. And frankly, I hope Erling Haaland scores 19 fucking goals against him. Just because I'm rooting for Norway. How can you not?
4: Right.
2: But we're facing Belgium, and I don't have any problem saying that I hope Belgium stomps the living shit out of us. I mean, it humiliates us, blanks us, shuts us out. 4-5, 6-0. That would please me greatly, because it would be the goddess of irony dispensing justice in a way that the goddess of irony only can. Let the dude play and let him get his ass handed to him.
4: Roxanne, you don't hear this kind of bullshit out of the women's team.
2: No.
4: But the boys must be protected, because they're delicate snowflake little flowers. And the irony of it is the guy that Donald Trump is praising to high heaven is the son of Nigerian immigrants who were living in England.
2: Yeah.
4: And were visiting the United States when...
2: Well, I mean, if
4: she was pregnant.
2: Hold up, Dave, because, you know, this story has yet to fully play out. If the United States loses, expect Nitwit Nero to start screaming that his parents were here for birth tourism, because that's their thing now. Oh, there's a horde of Chinese communists coming here, 8.5 months pregnant, to have their baby, so they'll be American citizens. So if he doesn't, if Balogun doesn't perform victoriously, you can bet your ass that I'm pretty sure Nitwit Nero by now has figured out that he's black.
4: No.
2: I called in a chip for that.
4: Well, you know, fascist movements always are contradictory. Always. I don't care what country they crop up in. They're always contradictory. We're here to protect women when their armies go through committing horrible atrocities against women. And then you have, well, we're here to protect our culture. And they pick and choose what is culture.
2: Oh, of course.
4: I mean, let us not forget that the Nazis gave us Fanta, and they gave us the blow-up textbook doll. Only one of which had a medical purpose. And that was to keep the rates of gonorrhea and other social diseases down so their armies could fight. They also made great use of methamphetamine. So, when it comes to citing their superpowers, I always look with a bit of suspicion. And their leaders are never the top quality. You've got a Lance Corporal, born in Austria, who claims to be German. You have an Italian who hated the sight of blood. You have a leader.
2: Oh no, lost Dave. Hate it when that happens. But back to the baseball analogy. When Jackie Robinson broke the color barrier in baseball, racist baseball players would come in with high spikes for him. It's just dirty. And so, If you hold the U.S. men's national team blameless in this, and say that the entire kerfuffle was created by assholes who really don't even understand the sport that much. I mean, we're talking about the United States anyway. Although, where sports is concerned, it's always been one of those things that's kind of depressing to me. That the American, mainly American men, can argue the finer points of sport, but at the same time just swallow whole political lies. I don't have a dog in the hunt as to whether the card should have been issued, but it was, and those are the rules. That's all. And they kind of have to overturn every red card that's been issued to any team that's getting ready to play in this round. They've more or less made it clear that red cards have no impact, at least not if they're offered to, if they're shown to Americans, right? U.S. Americans. These games have been hotly contested. But nonetheless, the USMNT is damned if they do and damned if they don't. If they win this game, it'll have an asterisk with it and a sad orange face with a teardrop coming from it emoji. If they lose this game, it'll be, well, their concentration was broken by all of the drama surrounding the red card that should never have been issued. Shut up! You babies? Yeah. So, unpaid product placement, the whole thing goes down at 8 p.m. this evening. They're playing in Los Angeles. From Jeremy. Damn it, give Dave a cowbell for, oh, I thought he was a wide receiver. That shit's funny. Better late than never. Dave, I guess your phone died. I'm sorry. I hope everything's okay. And by the way, Lee says, best wishes to Joey and family and friends. We care about the people and the animals. Hoping for better messages from the Joey contingent of the Horn community. Yeah, Lee, definitely.

And as to the red card, Lee says, I do not understand football soccer. I imagine his argument, red card is communist. We're beautiful democracy. Red cards are never allowed here. We must keep red cards out. It's an attempt to overthrow our government. I'm an expert at all sports. Go San Antonio Bone Spurs. Yeah. And Jude notes, Giraffrey and the others, hearing of what occurred at the Horns whimsically and finally focused, Rider Terror was at his home, aligning with you and yours, Joey. Thank you, Jude. That's awfully sweet. Yours is a wonderful soul. Kevin says, World Cup. I've been watching and really following the matches. No politics. Fans, for the most part, getting along. I'm sure the local vendors and on-the-ground workers are going beyond trying to make our visitors enjoy their brief stays. That, you know, when the United States isn't tormenting them, see Iran. But news of Trump interfering has me wondering, do I even want to watch our match against Belgium? The team's played so well, and I'm not surprised Trump didn't know what a red card was. George and Coarse Gold, West Coast, wherever. Venues in Seattle, I'm thinking. Maybe it is. I thought I heard Los Angeles. Oh, well. West Coast, wherever. Los Angeles, Seattle. I mean, it's the same. Yeah, right? No, not at all. What else? Jeremy added, about a star collapsing in on itself to create a black hole. The most dangerous black hole lives at 1600 Pennsylvania Avenue. He consumes and destroys everything in his orbit. Just like this World Cup. Everything he touches dies. And from Ralph's, Toby Keith's patriotic message celebrated on the 4th of July. Yeah, God. Via Parade magazine.

0: He never apologized for being patriotic. Yeah, but that's not patriotism to write a song talking about putting a boot in brown people's asses. Or murdering. I mean, I wonder how Toby Keith would have felt about the 200 Iranian girls who were blasted into a red mist because Nitwit Nero wanted to feel like a big man. Right. Oh, and I think I saw this after the program closed on Friday. This is just the damnedest thing. When he cut the ribbon at the Theodore Roosevelt Presidential Library in Medora, North Dakota, you know, they were taking pictures and everything. He was alongside former North Dakota governor and current Interior Secretary Doug Burgum. After he cut the ribbon, you know, the scissors were colored gold. And in the video, you can see him stop for a minute and examine the scissors and then just quietly slip them into his pocket. Well, this led to a woman named Hillary Shea. She's a pathologist working in neurological rehabilitation, and she said, because kleptomania jokes immediately broke out, and she said, no, that's not that.
1: It seems like Donald Trump has become a little bit of a kleptomaniac recently, but quite honestly, it actually looks more like a sign of dementia. So in the book Regime Change, Maggie Haberman and Jonathan Swan have talked about the fact that Donald Trump would take things from the hallways and put them in his room. He would go in and take things from Melania's room and put them in his room. And they made it sound like it was a competition, but quite honestly, I'm not sure that's what it was. And then there's this clip of him taking scissors from the ribbon cutting ceremony for the Theodore Roosevelt Presidential Library.
2: And when you watch Trump here in North Dakota, he admires these gold scissors. Then he walks over here, and then he tries to put it in his jacket in two places, but doesn't because he's afraid it's going to stab him. And then he goes and steals them.
1: So let's talk a little bit about why this kleptomania is probably not what it looks like. Some people with dementia do develop behaviors that look like kleptomania, but in most cases, they're actually not in the psychiatric sense of the word. Instead, the stealing is usually a symptom of changes in the brain affecting memory, judgment, impulse control, or the ability to recognize ownership. Within the memory impairment, this person may genuinely believe that an item belongs to them or may forget that they already own something similar, and so they think that it's theirs and they put something in their own pocket or purse just with the intention of taking it, thinking that it's theirs. There's executive dysfunction. Damage to the frontal lobes can impair planning and judgment and inhibition, and that can make it harder to resist an impulse or recognize that an action is inappropriate, like pocketing a pair of scissors on a live broadcast. There can also be difficulty with understanding ownership, not just from a memory sense, so not the I think it's mine, but sometimes just the concept of what is mine versus someone else's can become blurred. There is no real ownership at some point. There's also paranoia and delusions that can happen. Sometimes patients with dementia believe that others are stealing from them. There also could be environmental confusion. So sometimes if you took someone with dementia out to a store, they might not understand that there are social rules surrounding, like, hey, you've got to actually purchase that item. You can't just take it. Now, what are dementias that are most commonly associated with this? One of them is behavioral variant frontotemporal dementia. Because this condition causes loss of inhibition, causes impulsivity, compulsive behaviors, and poor judgment, someone with frontotemporal dementia may really become this stereotype of a kleptomaniac. It is also common with Alzheimer's disease, more commonly because of the memory issues that happen within Alzheimer's disease, and sometimes Lewy body dementia, especially when there are visual hallucinations and delusions, can contribute to this kind of kleptomania. So I do not think that Donald Trump is actually, psychiatrically speaking, suffering from kleptomania. I do believe it is just one more sign and symptom of dementia. And as always, Donald Trump has got to go.
0: You know, there are more and more of these professionals who deal with elderly folks suffering from things like frontotemporal dementia and various other maladies. And they're all saying the same thing now. He's got it. There's no way around it. And from the Brother Deacon, I completely disagree with your U.S.-Belgium game sentiment. The U.S. should whoop Belgium's ass and make it to the finals just to be humiliated by Vive la France. Well, there's a lot of assumptions in that. One of which is that France makes it all the way. They have to play Morocco, and then they'll probably play Spain, because Spain will play the winner of USA and Belgium. We are not going to make it. No, it'll be a miracle if we make it out of this round. And no, not past Spain. I don't know. I think Norway's got a chance. They get past England, and they play probably the winner of Argentina versus Colombia, because I'm counting on Argentina to beat Egypt and Switzerland to lose to Colombia, the spies. It's been fun to watch. And I, of course, have my own biases regarding Belgium. It was in Belgium 14 years ago where I got mugged. And, let's see, lost an iPad. Never mind. Doesn't matter. That was the little asshole who skipped away. And the Belgian police weren't, well, they were about as useful as teats on a boar hog. But I'm not holding it against them. And it'll be sweeter if Belgium wins this evening, because they'll say, hey, you had to cheat, and you still lost. Aw, too bad. I hate rooting against my own country, but, well, they earned it. And then there's what happened with Nitwit Nero's speechifying on the 4th of July. He said, and this is a quote, oh wait, since we're back to the football stuff. Daryl in Houston says, if the USMNT had any integrity, they would not play Balogun, and would make a public statement that although they did not agree with the play, that he deserved that the play deserved a red card. Nevertheless, the red card was issued, and they would stand by the clear rules of FIFA. That's exactly what should happen, Daryl. Because otherwise, the thing is tainted forever. asterisk. Because even in this story, people are going back to, what, Brazil in 1962, when the Chilean government leaned on FIFA to withdraw a red card for a Brazilian player because of the draw to the stadium. That wasn't Portugal, Jeremy. The match between France and Portugal, Jeremy says, almost turned into a WWE match with all the tackles and shoves, damn near fist fight drama. It got a little heated, but that was, again, not Portugal. That was Paraguay. Paraguay. Yeah, they didn't take it well. Vive la France. But that's the thing, you know, FIFA has basically, and again, I pointed this out, it's worth remembering, Nitwit Nero did not get his start in television with The Apprentice. He got his start with wrestling. Wrestling is Calvin Ball. And this has been turned into Calvin Ball. And so now, in wrestling, they make up the rules as they go along. There are predetermined outcomes. Everything is dodgy. It's sports entertainment, which means that, you know, preordained outcomes and whatnot. Uh-oh.

0: Well, that was dumb. You know, I usually don't give the pre-show advisory unless there's some sort of weather warning in the general area.
1: Damn it.
0: Sorry, cable problem. And so it wasn't necessary today. There wasn't a cloud in the sky. Or not many. But it doesn't take much. And the power went out. Because Appalachian Power. That clean, coal-fried electricity. Yeah. But anyway, just to... hell. My, My sense of order has been completely wrecked. Yeah. Lee said, hey, where'd you go? Bilbo Rick said, your stream's down. Asa said, and you're gone at 7:35 p.m. Yeah. So, look, I guess the best way to address this is to simply say that... anytime, rain or shine, blue skies or cloudy, hot weather or cold, if I'm just talking along and all of a sudden, boop, I'm just gone, well, that means that Appalachian Power has run under the bed like a terrified chihuahua. But no, when we were so rudely interrupted, I was noting that when Nitwit Nero spoke on the 4th of July, he said the following. One wonders which, I mean, maybe big old Boron wrote this for him. I don't know. And as our Declaration of Independence tells us, we are all made in the image of one almighty God, and a communist will never say that. What? Yeah, he did. He got community noted over on that platform that used to be Twitter. The community note said, the Declaration of Independence does not say we are all made in the image of one almighty God. It states all men are created equal and they are endowed by their creator with certain unalienable rights.
2: Fake quotes.
0: Trump may have misquoted the Declaration, but that's okay, because the Declaration should have said that. Nat Cons probably said Alex Narasta. He's the vice president for policy at the Cato Institute. Jesus, you can't make this shit up. Oh, what a grand and glorious day it's going to be. Independence Day, a note coming from Billable Rick. I don't understand why the U.S. celebrates its independence from England on July 4th. It's easy to declare one's national independence, but much more difficult to attain that status. We should actually celebrate the U.S.'s independence on September 3rd each year, since the revolution officially ended on September 1783 with the signing of the Treaty of Paris. So by my calculation, the 250th anniversary of American independence should actually be celebrated on September 3rd, 2033, 7 years and 2 months from now. But the tradition of celebrating American independence on July 4th is longstanding. Yeah, and the founders and signatories to the... Declaration Well, they were men of vision, and they knew that there would need to be a midsummer market for hot dogs and hamburgers. And they knew that ice cream was not that far in the offing. If it hadn't already, in fact, been invented by, what, a woman in New York? Danish or something? Her name was Haagen-Dazs? I don't know. Maybe Ben and Jerry stands for Ben Franklin, and I don't know who the Jerry would be. Never mind. And Daryl in Houston, sports analogy. As I'm sure you know, the argument that Americans can make very detailed and complex arguments and analyses concerning sports while accepting the most irrational political statements is the same argument used by Noam Chomsky when he was asked if Americans were too stupid to understand political arguments. He said that if they could understand and debate sports on a deep level, they simply refuse to educate themselves on politics and choose to remain willfully ignorant. About that, he was right. About hanging out with Jeffrey Epstein, he was oh so wrong. Yeah, it's not an ability thing. Sports are in many ways... Come on! Really? It's harder to understand the three branches of government than it is to understand the infield fly rule? Please. And, of course, it wouldn't have been the 4th of July if there wasn't a maggot meltdown. Yeah. They got big mad over a PBS special called Bruce Springsteen, Finding America in Song. According to an article in Variety, the boss didn't hold back. Is saying that I believe in critical patriotism. I believe that's the definition of a patriot, you know, that you love your country so much that you're willing to look at it clearly, recognize its faults, encourage it to be a better place, and believe that you carry in your heart the country that is waiting. Because he's been... unsparing in his critiques of Julius Geezer. And so the maggots are having a conniption. One Christian conservative said, well, he posted an excrement on X, and I believe you're a two-bitch schmuck who hasn't had a decent song since Born to Run, so do that song, boy, run! They're so dainty. They're so delicate. They're so easily triggered. You know why? Because they know. They know. They know they backed trash. But here we go. Meanwhile, Brother Deacon Asa said that the grid went down because the Lord God done just showed you their wrath for your unpatriotic opinion. Yeah. Yes, indeed. Micah knows the drill. She wrote and said, your power company turned into a scared chihuahua again? Yep, under the bed. Looking like it was trying to pass a peach pit, no small feat for a chihuahua. And then this. Since we started with some mention of the missing Mitch McConnell, Nancy Drew and the missing Mitch McConnell. a Nancy Drew mystery. Laura Looney, who should get off of what used to be Twitter and go and sue her plastic surgeon, said, "New high-level source close to the White House tells me Mitch McConnell is officially brain dead. He's not coming back." Well, that may be. But he lived to be older than Nitwit Nero. And you know, something like Mitch McConnell must just scare Nitwit Nero to fucking death. But someone responded and said, "I'd be cautious about this reporting, even with modern medical technology. It's incredibly difficult to tell the difference between a brain-dead person and an ordinary Republican." Ain't that the truth? And from Cynthia, who had said earlier, "My mom took things during the course of her Alzheimer's," going back to the scissors. "It could be a sign, definitely." And she adds an addendum, "I also would not put it past Trump to simply steal. That's one thing he has a long history of doing one way or another. What's one more little golden thing to him anyway?" He's like an incontinent dragon, and he has to have golden things for his hoard. Yeah.

0: Oh, and this little bit. After all the years of screaming election fraud in Georgia, guess what? Turns out there was election fraud in Georgia. No, really. Only it's not the kind of election fraud Nitwit Nero wants. Oh, wait, that's a really old story. Never mind. I should have noticed that. But a reminder, nonetheless, the Georgia State Elections Board voted back in February to issue a formal letter of reprimand to Leon Scum's America PAC because they were sending out pre-filled, no kidding, pre-filled absentee ballot applications from Leon Scum's organization. Yeah. Fun, huh? Cynthia says, hey, maybe all them good God-fearing maggots should march around with copper spears held high during one of your storms out there. They won't get struck by lightning. God will protect them, for they are righteous in the eyes of their Lord. Amen and amen, Sister Cynthia. So, yeah, that's the program. And again, thanks so much to everybody who helped save June and have gotten July off to a rousing start with Ralph's No More Holes Challenge. It's at zero, and we've got enough time now that we can work on the second half of July and maybe have a whole bunch of fundraising free radio at the end of the month. Wouldn't that be fun? I think it'd be great. Oh, and from Matt in San Francisco, what? Oh, great. Matt said, self-driving cars are awesome. Apparently there was traffic chaos on the 4th of July in San Francisco. At least two of Waymo's robo-taxis drove through lit fireworks. One empty vehicle caught fire. It got caught on video. Matt, be careful out there, honey. Although it looked like you had a good time at the movie theater, at the Castro Theater. That looked like an absolute blast. Matt sent me a photo from going to see the new RuPaul movie. That looks like a wonderful theater. San Francisco Chronicle reported that a disabled Waymo at Lake and Arguello Streets left a line of other robo-taxis sitting behind it instead of driving around, creating a bottleneck that stretched into the Presidio as drivers slowly realized they had to pass them. Yeah. Our brave and glorious future on this timeline does not look awesome, Matt. Thanks. And so, that's the program. Thanks, everybody. Thanks to each and every one of you who share your precious finite time engaging in the program in whatever manner you choose. Thanks to our challenge makers, challenge respondents, a la carte contributors. You're all so awesome. Thanks to our PayPal and Patreon subscribers. I got to do something with Patreon, and I don't know what it is I have to do, but they keep pestering me about it. Thanks to those of you who help out via Cash App and Venmo, the United States Postal Service. It all goes to keep this long-running conversation going. Thanks to our all-volunteer staff. Thank you, Roger and Jeremy in the chat room, the old holler tree. Thanks to our news ninjas. Thank you, Miss Micah, for the show post over at Blue Sky. Thanks, Brother Deacon Asa. The Camel Cardinal keeps the packets streaming and the streams passing each and every program. You'll notice the Brother Deacon, Brother Deacon's server doesn't go down for want of competent electrical utilities. Just here. And if you can take a moment to leave us a remark, a review, a comment on the podcast, wherever you download it, thank you so much in advance. Thanks to those of you who already do. It does help. It really does. And so, well, thanks to Emily for the intro. Thanks to the hardest working, bravest people I know, the folks at Coal River Mountain Watch, CRMW.net, over a quarter century at the forefront of the struggle for human rights and environmental justice in Appalachia, and a proud union shop. Please stay safe. In every imaginable way. And if Nitwit Nero comes towards you babbling,
1: I didn't even know what a red card was, but that was obviously a foul.
0: Ignore him like the plague, because he is. And always, always, always, Wayne and Gina, it's all for you. Talk to you in a little bit, Victoria.

All right. I like that song. Just jamming out. All right. What's going on, everybody? Welcome to Tuesday, Tarot Buster Tuesday. 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If you subscribe to my Substack, you will be able to find the show wherever it is. So I really suggest that you do that, and I hope you do, because I need to keep the show going and growing. We do this together. Hi, Michael, on the chat. Nice to see you. Nice to see you, Minnie Mouse. Good morning, good afternoon, wherever you are. Nice to see you. Love you too, Michael, on the chat, and everyone. And all the ships across the sea, or something like that. Charlie, APS Radio News, thank you for keeping the show going and growing. All right, listen, I'm debating in my head what to talk about. You know, I have the schedule of what we're talking about. I mean, about something that that's going on in my personal life. About well, fuck it, right? Oh. I know I'm not supposed to curse in the first couple of minutes. It screws up the algorithm. This is why I'm asking you. I just want to give you a glimpse into the world of what we're doing here. What people who do what I do, which is go on YouTube, and we are challenging the Trumpanzee death cult on a daily basis. And we all know that they're not normal people. They don't have anything to offer. They're not out there making the world safe for democracy. They're not doing anything of value. And they're very ugly and disturbed people. So as I am, I have my little show here. You know, I'm not anybody big. This is why it's very concerning. Because, you know, if it happens to me, geez, it must be happening to everybody. But I'm also a little bit flattered that they're targeting me. So, because I guess if, as FDR said, judge me by my enemies. And if the Trumpanzee death cult isn't triggered, then I'm not doing it correctly. Truthfully. So I just want to tell you, so if you can become a patron or subscribe to my Substack, because it would be nice to get some of the, you know, to really build this community. So instead of just getting the negative bullshit that goes along with doing a show, then we can all build this community and say to these people. Because let me tell you what happened. They really very devious, and they went to an extremely disturbed place to obtain my phone number. Okay, so about a year ago or more, I don't know, I don't remember. I was doxxed. I've changed my number before, and the good thing is that there's now that you know when you change your number, it's really not a big deal because nobody really knows your number anymore. It's all number before. And the good thing is that there's now that you know when you change your number, it's really not a big deal because

0: But whoever had my number before, they still have it, and they have my address too, which if you don't, if you just Google yourself, everybody's address and name is all over the internet. And they, so I have to assume that they watched the show. And wait a minute, I'm off mic. Somebody's telling me. 1, 2, 3. Mark,
1: no.
0: Nice to see you. Love you too, Michael.
1: Oh, okay.
0: On the chat and everything. I don't know. Maybe I'm misreading the chat. So, okay. I have to assume that whoever did this, and when I tell you, you're going to be like, holy shit. They contacted my property manager at the apartment building that I live in. So they must know that where I live in New York. And then they also must know that I do animal rescue. Okay. Thank you, Michael, on the chat. They can hear me. That's good. And they set up a ruse to, they contacted my property manager, who then contacted me, saying that there was a cat, that my name was coming up on a microchip on a cat. One of my cats was at the Queens Animal Hospital. And I was like, I don't have any cats in the Queens Animal Hospital. I have all my animals here. And then I thought, well, maybe it's one of the animals I rescued, but I would never microchip a cat that was being adopted, because I do animal socialization and TNR and also rescue and prepare animals for being adopted. So whoever did this knows that, so they watched the show. So I hope they're watching now, because you're only going to have my phone number for the next 24 hours at most. But and you can only play that trick once. So they contacted my property manager, who then contacted me and said, so they have my address clearly, and then they contacted me and said, one of your cats is in the hospital. And I'm like, it's not my cat. And then they's like, well, here's the number. And I called the number, but clearly it wasn't the animal hospital. I should have looked that up. But I contacted them. They answered the phone, hello. And I said, hello, is this the animal hospital? And they're like, oh, yeah. And I said, I got a call that one of my animals is in there. And they said, oh, yeah, your name is on it. What does it come? I said, what comes up? And then they read back, you know, my address and my old phone number. And they said, I said, well, that's not my number. But just me calling them gave them my number, clearly. And, yeah, that's what I'm saying. It's like, what an elaborate ruse to get my phone number. So they can what? Try to send me Scientologists to my house? Try to send me, like, just to annoy me. You understand? Like, this is how sick they are. They're sick and twisted, and they really do prove me right every single day. So they I get threats. I've been getting phone calls. Where's my money? Where's my money? I mean, this all started since this happened. And as soon as it happened, and then I called some of my other fellow rescuers, and because I said to the person, to the dirtbag who did this, to the waste of human DNA, scumbag, piece of dirt, human excrement, to call them human excrement is to give them a promotion, because excrement serves the purpose. But, yeah, I mean, if you don't like what I'm saying, go do your own fucking show, you stupid waste of life. And so, but whatever, that's too much for them. And we're out here trying to make sure they don't have needlessly die without health care. And they're coming up with ruses to get my phone number for this little dinky podcast that I have to say, please become a patron. Please become a patron. Well, I guess it's hitting a nerve with them. Good. I'm glad. I will continue, no matter what. As Mike Malloy always said, you will take this microphone from my cold, dead hands. That's when it'll go away. That's when you'll have it, you pricks. So

0: So I said to the guy, send me a picture of the cat. I said, what does it look like? And it's gray, he said. Well, send me a picture. Oh, okay. I never got a picture, of course. And then after I hung up, I wasn't quite sure. I said, this is bizarre. I would never put my name on a microchip cat that I'm going to adopt out. And so, whatever. He's like, well, stranger things have happened. I've been doing this for a long time, and I've seen it all, so I wouldn't be surprised. I said, well, yeah, that's very, very bizarre. I don't know who would do that. But anyway, so they got me. And because they got me because they know that I am a good person, that this is what I do in my spare time. Not only did I serve this fucking country in uniform, unlike that prick, and I have done all I can to make this country live up to its founding promises. I volunteer at homeless shelters. I volunteer at pet shelters in my spare time. I socialize animals. I get them off the street and get them ready for homes, for their forever homes. What does that piece of shit do? He calls me. They come up with this fucking ruse to get my number so they can get assholes to call. Where's my money? And you know what I mean? Like I'm gonna stop. I will never stop. That's the thing. They don't understand. You will have to fucking murder me, okay? And come at me. Really, do it. Take a shot, bitch, because it'll be great for the show. Frankly. And so then I called my fellow rescuers. I was like, what a gray cat. There's no gray cats that I rescued. I said, the only one that's like gray. And we were like discussing it. I said, this is very bizarre. This doesn't. And then immediately, within hours, when I called the fucking phone number back, and it was not in service. You know, it was like beep, beep, beep. Then I realized it's a fake number. But I couldn't believe that someone had gone to such an extent to, get my phone number. So, okay. But it'll be changed. You'll have it for 24 hours. So, have fun with it. In 24 hours, you can jerk off to it. You can jerk off to me here. And maybe I'll give you another reason to live through the day, because clearly your lives are pointless, meaningless, and they know it. Okay? And they know it. Totally. Right. And it's like, they know it. They must know it. Go do something that is life-affirming. Go do something to make the world better for you being in it. But that is anathema to maggots. Clearly. Think about it. I have never, and I'm sure none of the people watching the show have ever, in all of their lives, as we're watching shows, involved in the liberal sphere, progressive politics, trying to make this world a better, trying to make the country live up to its promises. That's it. That's all we're trying to do, right? But none of us, we never sit around saying, let's figure out how to annoy some right-wing podcaster. Let's figure out how to get their fucking personal phone number and address so we can try to send Scientologists to their house or Jehovah's Witnesses. And, you know, because that's really, that gives them something to get them through the night, I guess. But we would never do that. We figure this is what we do. That's why we are on the right side of history. We will win. And what does that mean? Even that piece of shit will be better for it. Okay? So, there you go. I had to say it. And I just, only because, this has happened before. Oh, and the other thing, I guess before the animal ruse, they tried to honeypot me. Too. I realized what was going on. They were sending me emails. I never did this before. I've never contacted a podcaster before. You know, like it was the love of my life. And then, but they really went on and on and on It went on, and I was like, okay. She's like, I want to help you and do your show, and here's my number. And, of course, I didn't give my number. I'm like, I have no idea who you are. I said, you can certainly help the show. I do not know you, but there's no, I said, you have no online footprint at all. So it's very suspicious. You don't seem like a real person to me. And then when I stopped, they sent me a picture, a little thumbnail. Oh, here's my picture. Am I verified now? No. No, bitch. You're not. Because you're not real. And, like, whatever. People can... I've had people contact me from the show. I've had listeners contact me and say, I can do this for you, I can do that. Yeah, real people. There's ways to contact, and because we have a Discord and everything. But, you know, right out of the gate, what's your number? What's your number? Okay, this is the bullshit, but I knew it was happening. All right, this is already 16 minutes into it. Thank you for letting me share. And, all right, let's get to the business of why they are the albatrosses around our national necks. And thank you, J.D. Christie, for your spank bank bonus, your super chat. Exactly. Thank you. Yeah, I mean, I must give them some fodder. I know. I'm no spring chicken anymore, but, you know, it takes all types out here. So, yeah, I mean, it's just whatever. It's so pathetic. They're so fucking pathetic. So I wanted to share that with you, so to give you a little glimpse into some of the bullshit. This is not all, this really is a pain in the ass. It's probably more of a pain in the ass than not. And if I weren't so passionate about it, I probably would have stopped doing it 10 years ago. Or, well, I've only been doing the show 9 years ago, so. I think 9 years. I don't know. When the audit of the AI did an audit of the show, I asked it to. So we could improve. And it said you've been doing it consistently for 9 years, so I'll have to take its word, but even though it lies. All right, let's get into it. The corrupt and illegitimate Supreme Court is a albatross, speaking of albatrosses around our national necks, but they released more. Oh, and thank you. Thank you, Fred, for your super chat. Keep bringing the heat. You are the blue wave. Yep. This is it. This is how we're going to win. That's how they won in Poland, getting their country back from the authoritarian coup. And part of the authoritarian coup, just like what happened in Nazi Germany. Another aside, I hope the fucking waste of human DNA is listening. Not the baboon. He's the ultimate waste of human DNA. I wish he was listening too, but the asshole who came up wanted my number, because maybe he'll learn something. He must listen to the show regularly, because there's no other way you would know so many personal details about what I do. You know, you'd know I'm gay, so you send some girl, right, to honeypot me, and then you know I do animal rescue. You're very and you know I live in Queens, so you have to be a regular listener of the show to know these personal details. So, yeah, okay. But, yeah, the corrupt and illegitimate Supreme Court is part of the authoritarian project of the coup. Moscow Mitch McConnell blocking Obama's nomination, Merrick the Meek, every Supreme Court justice who sits on the bench after Gorsuch, right, is corrupt and illegitimate. They're all corrupt and illegitimate. They have no business being on the court. They need to be legally and peacefully nullified. And as we see with everything they do, that they're there to fix the facts around the policy. They're there to help Traitor Trump advance the authoritarian project. And this is another example of how they hate America. I've been saying it for years. They hate this country. And it really isn't too strong to talk like that. It's not about and it's just flinging a pejorative. When we had Olivia Troy on the show, she agreed. She was working inside the White House. She said these words aren't strong enough. She uses the word evil. What she witnessed with her own eyes inside the White House, she described as evil. And now this evil is continuing the authoritarian project right there. I mean, what Olivia Troy said was that they're evil because they really don't give a shit about the American people. I mean, Trump said as much, right? I don't care. I don't think about the people at all. I don't think about them. He doesn't think about anything. He just thinks about food goes in here and money, money, money goes in that gaping black hole that substitutes as a personality. And then the rest of them are just sycophants and lick spittles. Well, I wrote an article on the Political Voices Network about a really troubling, they're all troubling, all the, you know, we got birthright citizenship, okay? The fact that the corrupt and illegitimate Supreme Court took that case at all says everything. And we still have our the constitutional amendment is still intact by the skin of our teeth. Okay? It was 5-1, I mean, it was only, what's his face? Justice I Like Beer crossed over because he said he didn't think it was unconstitutional. It was just something wrong with Trump's executive order, some technical thing. So they'll be back, right? And this corrupt and illegitimate Supreme Court, unlike what Robert said, old balls and strikes, what he said at his confirmation, that he's just there to call balls and strikes. And that, for example, Roe was precedent, not just precedent, but it was precedent upon precedent. That's what they all said, all these right-wingers, that it's been confirmed and reconfirmed again and again and again. It's just like this decision to protect the independence of the civil servants, of the civil service and servants in this country. That's all null and void now. Hold on, I'm trying to get my other screen up here. So, yeah, I wrote this article over at the Political Voices Network, which is, it's really, we should be all of us, you know, the sun is going to come up tomorrow, the sun will set tonight, it will come up again in the morning, things will seem normal, and life will go on, and it will seem like nothing has changed, but everything has changed. Because now, once again, this corrupt and illegitimate Supreme Court has given traitor Trump more unlimited power. And this power that they've taken is the power to turn independent agencies into another arm of the dear leader's whims, where these agencies are supposed to be there to protect the American people from a rogue and an out of control executive, from the powerful. But this is gone. That's gone. And we should all be very concerned, because just like in Nazi Germany, that this is exactly what they did when they took over the civil servants, the civil service in general. Every functioning democracy needs a civil service. And the way that the founders framed the Constitution and the country was supposed to be checks and balances everywhere, to check the power of a rogue, out-of-control executive. But the Supreme Court keeps concentrating more power and more power in the hands of traitor Trump. So it's you know, we're talking about other things that the corrupt and illegitimate Supreme Court is doing. But this is one of the most damning things that they could have done, I believe. You know, birthright citizenship, okay. But this is worse, frankly. And it's all worse. It all sucks, of course. But we need to have an independent civil service that operates for the American people, for the Constitution, not for the king. But those days are over, and they undid 90 years of precedent. And it only goes back 90 years because that's when we started to create a civil service, this bureaucracy. And the decision originally was to check the power of FDR. So FDR was trying to put his loyalists into these independent agencies, and the court ruled that the agencies are independent, as they should be. But that's not convenient. Now, I wonder if this corrupt and illegitimate Supreme Court would have come up with the same decision if Joe Biden or Kamala Harris or Hillary Clinton were in office. Of course, they would never have brought a case like this to the Supreme Court challenging the independence of our civil service. But, of course, Traitor Trump is doing it because he considers any check on his power as a personal affront to him, to the authoritarian project. And he doesn't care about what comes next or what comes after. He just wants an unlimited power to get away with his crimes, to latch his lamprey mouth around the neck of the federal treasury and suck every dime that he can out of it and divide this country along every fissure of disunity in the meantime. Shame on everybody who voted for this. Eternal shame on you all. Really. Oh, and I heard that when the Supreme Court, one of these cases against, they ruled against gender-affirming care, of course, that the right-wingers applauded. Aren't they lovely people? You know, they're upholding, what they did was they upheld state bans on transgender girls' participation in girls' and women's sports under Title IX. And, of course, they say, deferring to the states and reinforcing broader anti-trans policies. But, so we'll have a country where in some states, trans people will have rights. In other states, not. But they are going to kill kids. You know, research and our own eyes, and we know that gender-affirming care for youth saves lives. But they don't care who they kill, because to them, trans youth should kill themselves. They should unalive themselves. They need to conform, just live in the closet like they do, like Republicans do. And if every trans person or gay person that comes out of the closet is a personal assault on the Republicans and the Trumpanzees, because there are so many in their cult that are in the closet that have lack the courage to live their authentic lives, and everybody who has the courage to come out of the closet, it reminds them just what cowards they truly are and just how miserable they truly are. That's why we can throw a rock randomly at any Republican gathering and hit somebody who's in the closet, some trans closet case or gay closet case. There's no doubt. Their self-loathing is epidemic. That's why they are incapable of simply living and let live. Live and let live. You don't like trans people. You don't understand it. It's not up to you. It's not your life. There but for the grace of God. If you were born in the right body, good for you. There but for the grace of God. Have some compassion. Have some humanity. And there, what really upsets me, too, is in all the attack on trans people, is that bigotry is a contagion, just like compassion is contagious, and humanity and care, that's contagious, too. And the signal that they're sending is that trans people don't deserve our compassion at all. They don't deserve understanding. They don't deserve to be helped. They just deserve what? Even when, you know, these pricks, these horrible bigots, like, what's his name, Matt Walsh, goes on, he's, you know, what is a woman? What is a, like, shut the, who, like, fuck off. God. I swear to God, if every gay person or trans person turned purple, Matt Walsh would glow like a Teletubby. There's no doubt. Because who cares? Nobody cares. As much as the people who are in the closet. Leave people alone. Keep it moving. Who has time to think about trans people or what people's peepees look like, you know? But except them, they're obsessed. What people are doing with their peepees? Are they in the right appropriate clothing according to them? Are they in the appropriate according to them bathroom? And they have no clue, you know. They're injecting their big filthy fascist Republican noses into private family businesses. Business. The business of a family. A family trying to save the life of their child. So, and they don't care. You know, mental health has ripple effects in general. Cisgender kids, learning that transgender kids are less than human, will have ripple effects. That we all have to conform or die. That's your rugged individual Republican family, right? A family of the pro-family crowd. They don't give a shit about the family, clearly. If they're a white family, they want a white, they want you to be some kind of picture out of Leave It to Beaver. For all of these, which is a constructed reality, anyway, ironically, these are the same people that always bitch and moan about Hollywood, but they live in a fantasy land that was created in Hollywood, even in Leave It to Beaver land. People were symbolically annihilated. Well, that's where they want to go back to. They want to go back to the 50s, because of the strict racial hierarchies and the Jim Crow laws, the gender mores, that's what they want, where men at the top, rich men, and then you have the men, you know, the trad wife bullshit. But they don't want to go back to the 50s for the top marginal tax rate of 90%. Or the 35% unionized workforce that made it possible to have one income support an entire family. They don't want that, of course, because they're just delusional, for God's sakes. They really are. Unbelievable. But, yeah, speaking of delusion, so anyway, check out my article on the Political Voices Network. Please, on the Political Voices Substack, subscribe to the Substack. And we got work to do. We have a lot of work cut out. We have our work cut out for us. And it starts with sending the Republican Party into history's trash bin, legally and peacefully, of course. That's why Traitor Trump is he is frantic to pass this so-called SAVE Act, which is the Hate America Act. He doesn't want people to vote. He's frantic. Even Mike Johnson said, if the Democrats get the majority, they'll impeach Trump. There'll be subpoenas. There'll be consequences for the corruption. And there better be. There better be. That's how you put it. Seriously. Because we're not looking forward, not behind. Those days are over. We got here because we looked forward, not behind. Yeah, so we really have to, let me see, hold on. We have to nullify somehow, because I called Chuck Schumer. He's my congressman. Nobody cares, though. they don't care. I left a message. What are we going to do? You know, these recent decisions are a shit show. And, of course, many things will get lost in the sauce. And people think, oh, the civil service is no big deal. I think that's the biggest deal that came out of these rulings, frankly. Because the entire... That's going to change the whole country. We're doomed if that gets to continue, if that continues. If he can just fire people. Especially him. Because he doesn't live in reality. He's not taking in actual stats, and he doesn't give a shit about this country and setting us up for success. So he wants to put more Fox News weekend hosts into the National Labor Relations Board or any other bureaucracy that's supposed to protect the American people. That's what's going to happen. Or the EPA or environmental agencies that look to science, that look to the law and the Constitution, that take an oath to the Constitution when they get their jobs. Not anymore. It's going to be about, do you please the dear leader? Do you please this malignant narcissist who not only hates America, but is confused by America. So much so that he wants his name and face on everything. That proves right there that he's confused. And, okay, well, the Great American Shit Show Fair is a big flop, of course, because like everything else Trader Trump does, he sucks at it. And I was on Brad Bannon's show yesterday, Deadline DC, and we were discussing this. Here's the clip of Fox News. This is what we're up against. This is from Brad Bannon's account.
1: Happy early birthday, America. We're celebrating already at the Great American State Fair. Man, we've got thousands of people celebrating this birthday with us, Tommy. You and I had a chance to go out. We got to see some of the exhibits. I'm sure you got what I got, which was a lot of people going, hey, love to watch you on Fox. I hope a lot of them went home and turned on their TV and are watching this right now. But
2: and sometimes the pictures really don't tell the full,
0: full
2: story because there are a couple hundred people back there, but the truth is when you make your way over here and you're in this lot, you're in a
0: Where?
2: Bunch of people.
0: I don't Where?
3: Know, you ever in your wildest dreams think you may be doing your Sunday show from a state fair on the National Mall? How great is this?
4: It's really something. And the weather,
0: you have the whole place to yourself.
4: Day, but people are still coming out.
3: Listen, we need rain, so we'll take it. Well, the farmers need the rain, so we're going to be okay with it.
4: We do need rain. First,
0: incredible. Your eyes are deceiving you. There's thousands of people here. Where are you hiding them? Are they all going to jump out and go, surprise? But this is Fox News. That's why Fox, so-called news, makes its viewers less informed than those who watch no news at all. Don't believe your lying eyes. Believe them. Thousands of people. The Great American Flop. And it's such a flop that the Trader Trump has his, well, it's just a flop, but he has his History on Wheels tour happening. And this is another example of how Republicans not only hate America, they're confused by America, and they have to rewrite the history of America. They can't stand this country. Watch and all. You know, if you really love your country, you have to take an adult and honest look at it. What's working? What's not working? That's not an affront. That's actually a necessary step in making a more perfect union. The country is a nation of immigrants. Republicans hate that. It is a nation of laws. They also hate that. They hate that it's supposed to be about e pluribus unum, out of many, one, a constitutionally limited democratic republic where we all have a seat at the table, that we all have a say in the governing of our nation, that no person is supposed to be above the law. That's something that Republicans hate. Promote the general welfare. Republicans hate that. And I wish I was wrong. Show me where they promote the general welfare. They divide this country every opportunity they have, and they do it by lying. History on Wheels, they have PragerU, this propaganda machine, and Hillsdale College, so-called, another Christian, white nationalist institution that is going around the country with these trucks, these so-called freedom trucks. I mean, get a fucking life, really, you know? Freedom trucks, freedom this, freedom that. Freedom from what? Right? It's not FDR's four freedoms. We're talking about freedom to call people the N-word, freedom to misgender somebody, freedom to be a dick to people, freedom to not give a shit about anybody but yourself. That's what Republicans consider freedom. Prove me wrong. They don't have a clue what freedom actually is. Freedom means that you can go to the doctor when you're sick, or you could take a day off, or you could take a vacation, or living wages. You can earn enough, as FDR said, to sustain yourself or your family in sickness, for recreation, to maintain your life. You don't have to depend on a rich benefactor to trickle upon you. You get a fair share of the profits that your labor makes possible in the so-called greatest country on earth, where productivity is through the roof, where corporate profits have never been higher, where the rich have never been richer. But that's freedom. That's what every other country understands is as freedom to be. Freedom is taking a day off when you're sick, being able to retire, not having to go on GoFundMe for medical care. Freedom is we're in this together. We ensure each other's freedom. That's why we organize into government. Human beings are interdependent people, creatures. We don't all have to be good at the same things. We pay our taxes. It's like a big club. We pay our taxes and we're supposed to get a fair share of, you know, the civilization that comes from that. As FDR said, the taxes are the admission price to a civilized society. So when I turn on my water, the tap, the water comes out clean. I don't got to go dig a well. I don't have to go carry water miles every morning as they used to do throughout history. In fact, in the early Roman Republic, that was a big complaint. Every morning they had to walk 2 hours to go to get water and bring it back. It was freedom when they started to have the aqueducts and wells where you just had to go down the street to get your water, unless you were rich and you can have it piped into your home. But they did it together, right? You know, Republicans, they want all the benefits of the civilized society, but none of the responsibilities we have to each other. Then freedom, you know, they just say freedom like a buzzword, and everything else is communism, commie this, commie that. Whenever we expect government to work for more than just the 1%, it's commie this, commie that. Everything's a commie. They don't have any policies, though. They can't point to a particular communist policy. Give us a policy. And of course, the media isn't going to push back. They will never ask a follow-up. You'll just get these maggots in a state of delusion. So, the thousands at the Great American State Fair, and how the reflecting pool was a beautiful thing until vandals came and sabotaged it, because they don't like Trump. They just don't want him to succeed. It's bullshit. It's absolute bullshit, and that's all they have. And even that, it's in itself, is divisive. They want to tear America apart because it makes it easier for them to steal. That's it. Well, let's listen to Freedom. This is from Fox News, of course. So it's propaganda.
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6: And now Brian is checking it out as it makes its way here to the Great American State Fair. Yep. Good morning, Brian.
7: I'm in heaven, all right? You guys are going to be in heaven, too, once I bring you inside.
0: In
7: this is
0: heaven.
7: The Freedom Truck. In a short period of time, if you bring your kids, and if you want to review for yourself, maybe you haven't even taken history since maybe 11th grade, you can come in here, take a quick tour, and really upgrade and remember what made America great and how we got to where we got. Remember the French-Indian War? We start
0: in spite
7: here,
0: of conservatives.
7: We start realizing that we're being taxed to death, and King George is ignoring our pleas to say, hey, back off, give us some freedom, so we have to declare war again.
0: What?
7: King George realizes that. We have a confrontation. We understand that. George Washington is named the general. We're going to have
0: to... We understand that. We have to. We pay taxes. We need that. We understand that.
7: War again. King George realizes that.
0: Okay.
7: We understand that. George Washington.
0: Are you a loyalist or a patriot? Well, if you were back in the time of the Revolution, conservatives were the loyalists. Get it? They're the ones who believed in the king and the aristocracy, and now Trader Trump wears a crown. He tweets out pictures of himself with a crown. He puts up monuments to himself. He has his name and his face on a coin, for fuck's sake. Again, proving just how much he hates America. Could you imagine if George Washington could see into the future and see that on the 250th anniversary of this country, we would have a filthy con man as a so-called president who put his face on our coins. He want, you know, on our money, the $250 bill, that he put his face everywhere and his filthy name on things. What do you think George Washington would think about that? He wouldn't be pleased. None of the founders would be pleased. That's exactly the opposite of what they were creating. They would say, clearly this thing has gone off course, thanks to the conservatives, who have always wanted to drag us back to the Dark Ages. But they do it wrapped in the flag. Like Upton Sinclair said, when fascism comes to America, it will be wrapped in the flag, carrying a cross. Tell me where he was wrong.
7: His name, the general. We're going to have to take action. War is going to start.
0: He's in heaven.
7: Now, I hate to interrupt George Washington because he's actually speaking. Listen to this.
8: Arms and stone. Jesus has something stronger. The sacred fire of liberty
7: How cool is that? I never heard George Washington speak before. It's my
0: but you're not hearing him either. How cool is that? How childish. It's a babyish view of history, anyway. Nullifies and whitewashes, literally and figuratively, all the ugly truth. You know, the good and bad. Freedom Trucks is nothing but propaganda. PragerU. It's created by this PragerU and Hillsdale. And they are right. It's a coordinated right-wing propaganda machine. Where is the other one? Here's... Oh, I thought I had the... I had another... Oh, here's a local Fox affiliate news story about it.
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9: The Freedom Truck is a traveling interactive museum giving visitors a hands-on look at 250 years of American history. News 10's Jaden Hawkins climbed aboard for a close-up look.
0: All aboard! The bullshit
10: You've seen the pictures and read the stories hundreds of times. And for most people like college freshman Taylor Roeder, American history has
0: Hillsdale.
10: Always stayed
0: She's Hillsdale
10: of
0: College.
10: A textbook.
11: That's not something that crosses your mind often. You're just living your life.
10: That all changed with the Freedom Truck, a mobile interactive museum celebrating the founding of...
0: Wow, what a magical mystery tour.
10: United States.
12: Welcome. My name is George Washington.
13: You got to make history interesting, dynamic, and exciting.
0: Well, you do? I thought history was interesting, dynamic, and exciting anyway. All of it. The good, the bad, the ugly. I'm not a 12-year-old. I'm not an 8-year-old. I can take it. I can take it all. I can take all of the fact that we were built on slavery, that this country... for all its progressive promises in its founding documents, that we've never lived up to those promises. And the more that we get closer, the closer we get to bringing those promises to fruition and expanding the franchise of democracy, that's when Republicans, the filthy fascist conservatives, can take it up into the point that they would rather throw that system out. As we saw on January 6th, they don't want a system of checks and balances. They want a king and an aristocracy again. All their policies speak to it. Every single policy, making the rich richer, the working class the more malleable, working poor, separating people, nullifying the voting power of people with darker pigment. That's what they have done. With their undoing the Voting Rights Act, all of their, every step that they take, they're never expanding democracy. They're never more inclusive. It's always regressive. Hold on, Tara Jr. is trying to jump, and he can't.
10: Walking through 250 years of American history, experiencing what it was like to sign the Declaration of Independence, or
0: you can really experience
10: that? Spy codes.
11: We took the U.S. citizenship test together and we got 100%.
10: Hillsdale College professor Matthew Spaulding helped develop the content inside as a part of the White House Freedom 250 initiative.
13: It's important to commemorate and celebrate those and understand that those great accomplishments occurred because of something that happened a long time ago.
10: He says he hopes the truck and the milestone celebration revive a sense of patriotism among Americans of all ages.
13: The claim here
0: except
13: is not
0: black
13: that America
0: people
13: is perfect.
0: And gay people.
13: We're
0: and trans people. And
13: lots of
0: Native Americans.
13: Of history. But we want to focus on the great things, the great parts, the parts that really make it worthy of love.
10: It's a message that rang true for Broder.
11: Thinking back on how, like...
0: Oh, Jesus.
9: All
0: what
9: right.
0: happened?
9: That, was
0: that wasn't
9: Jaden
0: me.
9: Hawkins reporting. If you want to check
0: thinking
9: out
0: back on
9: truck,
0: how
9: Hillsdale
0: what?
9: Hometown 250.
0: Oh, Jesus Kirby. Christ. That was the way they cut that package. Okay. Thinking back on how. And then, all right. That is the creation of PragerU and Hillsdale. Let me see. That young person there was... wearing a Hillsdale College shirt. So clearly she's a lost cause already. Poor thing. Probably her parents sent her there. And, you know, she doesn't know any better. So, yeah, Hillsdale College is a right-wing, hard right, Christian college. And of course, you know, it's part of the Cheech PragerU. And PragerU is not, it's not history. It's another example of bullshit. And because Republicans, you know, they cannot, they just can't adult. It takes a level of maturity to function in a free democratic society. They don't like to, I don't know, muster that maturity. It takes maturity to live and let live and move over and make a seat at the table for someone who may be different than you. They can't take that. They want to live in a very black and white world, like Dorothy in Kansas, when the world isn't made like that. Everyone thinking the same, worshiping the same, right? All Christians, all in godly marriages. Every pee-pee in its appropriate form of dress, right? It's pretty pathetic, frankly, because, I mean, isn't life more interesting than that? That's what freedom is. Freedom is the freedom to live an authentic life. And if you're born trans, that you get to get the medical care, the gender-affirming care that you need. I mean, gender-affirming care, they're fine with that. In Myra Moron, the big boobs, the facelifts, they're fine with gender-affirming care there. But they don't want anybody, I guess, to have gender-affirming care that saves their lives. Yet, no, and let's remember what PragerU, all the bullshit, they did an animated, this is for kids, animated Christopher Columbus telling children that Native Americans were savages and it justifies their enslavement. Quote, being taken as a slave is better than being killed. No, I don't see the problem. That's what a direct quote from one of the videos. I don't see the problem. Better than being killed. All right. Make lemonade out of those lemons. They said that abolitionist Frederick Douglass was a defender of the Founding Fathers. It says, cartoon Douglass argues that the Founding Fathers shouldn't be judged for not outlawing slavery. That, okay, we just don't think about it. Don't even think about it. Don't ever trouble your beautiful mind on a question like that, a complex thought. How the founders, students of the liberal age of enlightenment, could write all men are created equal while simultaneously enslaving people and treating women as property as well. Don't trouble your beautiful mind about that, because this fake cartoon Frederick Douglass says, don't think about it. Booker T. Washington, in the PragerU lore, he says that slavery existed everywhere in the world. America was among the first to outlaw slavery. Of course, this is bullshit. Future generation, and, oh, here's another thing. He absolves the modern Republican Party. He says, future generations are not accountable for the sins of the past, misleading viewers, of course, into thinking that, oh, well, you know, we just wash our hands in regard to the legacy of slavery in this country. And they present Martin Luther King in a way that erases, of course, well, this is what Republicans do anyway, they erase the complexities of his activism. They only point to the one quote that we should be judged by the content of our character, not the color of our skin. Republicans like that. They like that quote, but none of the activism, none of the pro-union and the pro-democratic socialist stances that he held and his understanding and preaching about how it wasn't about black or white, it was about rich and poor. So, yeah, that's why he had to meet his maker early in conservative, you know, that's why, you know. But they like the whole, you'll see every MLK day that they were forced to accept as a holiday, that Republicans will tweet out only one quote, and it's that one. The content of our character, not the color of our skin. So, let's see. MLK is presented in a way that erases the complexities of his activism. He calls children Miss Leo and Miss Layla, a nod to racist Jim Crow norms. And the segment distorts facts about his life and struggle and the struggle for civil rights. Of course, PragerU teaches climate change denial. Multiple videos. This is a theme. It's constantly questioning whether humans caused climate change, and then it ignores established science. And either way, who cares? Okay, let's say humans didn't cause climate change. That means we don't do anything about it? According to PragerU, yeah, we do nothing about it. And any attempt to do anything about it is an affront to what, baby Jesus, maybe? They also are evil. I'm trying to struggle for the word here. About LGBTQ and gender materials. They have a video, PragerU has a video, D-Trans, the dangers of gender-affirming care. Not the positives about it. Not the fact that the bulk of the studies into gender-affirming care conclude and show that gender-affirming care saves lives. And, yeah, with anything that people do, there's some people regret it, or there's... But the number is infinitesimal, if that's the word. I can't even say that word. The number is small. And they, PragerU, of course, just like these so-called freedom trucks, freedom... I'm so sick of them and their freedom. At freedom this, freedom fries, freedom tower, freedom ass, freedom dick, freedom up your fucking... Please, I wish. How about the freedom to go to a doctor? Freedom to take a vacation. Freedom to take a day off. The freedom to be human. The freedom to get old. The freedom to live an authentic life. In the body of your... Who cares? Let's say, you know, this is the other thing. You know, freedom to live an authentic life in the body that you are supposed to be in. And one of the things that Republicans and these conservatives are like, oh, it's a mental illness. And conservatism is a mental illness, frankly. Conservatism is a mental disorder. And there are studies that show that it is connected to racism and low effort thinking. So, conservative.

0: unapologetic liberal talk. It's Tara Buster with Tara Devlin.
1: All right, what's up, guys? Thank you for hanging out. Welcome to our Friday night get-together. Oh, my God, I'm feeling a little under the weather. We'll see. We'll see what happens. Sorry. I'm having, like, migraine problems. So, anyway, I'm feeling a little nauseous. I took an anti-nausea pill, so hopefully it'll kick in. And I don't throw up. So, okay. Listen, well, we should all want to throw up. So, anyway, I'm feeling a little nauseous. I took an anti-nausea pill, so hopefully it'll kick in. And I don't throw up.

0: and saved the day. She's a fan favorite. Everybody's been clamoring for Poppy, asking me, when's Poppy coming on? When's Poppy coming on? Well, hopefully tonight she'll call in. She's going to see some fireworks or something. And there you go. All right. Welcome, welcome, welcome. Nice to see everybody. Nice to see you. Thank you, Jim, for being a moderator in the chat, and Susie for being a moderator, and everyone else on Substack and on the Political Voices Substack. Thank you for hanging out. We meet here every Friday. We have our little gathering that we've been doing for many, many years now. So join the YouTube channel, youtube.com/C4channel/TaraBuster, or stay where you are. You hear nothing, somebody says. Is there a problem with my audio?
1: She's going, oh, no, okay.
0: Fire? I don't know. I'm looking at the chat, and it looks and sounds fine. Okay, good. Thank you, Jim. All right, where do we begin? I was thinking about... Okay, and Charlie. Thank you, Charlie, APS Radio News. I hope Charlie's okay. I haven't heard from Charlie in a couple of days. Usually emails and such. And, I'm just getting, I'm looking at, oh no. Okay. Somebody from Political Voices Network had surgery, that's all. Okay, I can't get distracted. Listen, okay, where am I? Let's start over. Let's focus. So, we meet here every Friday. Thank you for hanging out, and thank you, Charlie, from APS Radio News. I know I'm all over the place. It takes me a couple of minutes to focus sometimes. So many things are going on. So, okay, yeah, Taylor Swift just got married, and I was looking on Twitter because I want to share some things with you guys as we're going through our, you know, review of the news. And I just can't believe my beautiful eyes sometimes. All right, well, that's one thing, but where is it? Oh, for fuck's sake. Oh, I was looking on the other thing. Hold on. I have two. Oh, and here comes Tara Jr. Look, everything is coming. Come on. All right, you can come over. I say, you know, Tara Jr. is my producer, and we all know he's touch and go at this time. He's going to the doctor on Thursday, so we don't know exactly what's wrong with him. And so I will put up with his bullshit, because I love him. I love him. So, yes, and we, you know, you just gotta, you deal with the bullshit when you love people, right? Just like the country. You want to deal with the bullshit? Do we love this country? So, let's see. I love the promises of the country. It has never lived up to the founding promises. And I love the country enough to put on the fucking uniform of this country and join the National Guard after September 11th to serve my country, trying to do something when our country was attacked. And I felt like I wanted to be somebody that was useful in a crisis, somebody that was running towards the danger, not having to run away. And so I could do my part, help people. That's what I was hoping. And do I love this country? Yeah, and I guess so. I'm doing this show. I wouldn't care otherwise. I am pissed, though. So I guess I don't know. It feels like a betrayal that we have been promised the American dream, and we have every right to it, frankly. But it's been destroyed. It's been manipulated and corrupted to make the rich richer. And at this period of time, there are no bigger crooks running government than we have in office today in the Republic.

0: Republican Party. So I was, Taylor Swift got married. I don't care. I'm not, I don't hate her. I think she's a very fine person. Good for her. She's not a Republican. She's a normal person. She's a billionaire, apparently. And she's not like Trump. She earned it by doing, no one earns $1 billion. It's all rigged. The tax system is rigged after a certain point. But she does share her wealth with the people who work on her tour and everything. And apparently this is what was broadcast or displayed on Madison Square Garden. They got married in Madison Square Garden for whatever reason. And this is what was displayed on Madison Square Garden, because this is who the fucking maggots are. And if you want to know why this country, this 4th of July, the 250th birthday of America, feels more like a wake than anything else, than a birthday party, this is why. Because we have absolute imbeciles and immature morons, sociopaths, running the country into the ground. And it's a fucking disgrace, frankly. Trump is a fucking pedophile, a tax cheating, draft dodging, convicted felon rapist, convicted felon and convicted rapist. Not that he's a rapist of convicted felons, but I'm sure he would too. He would rape them too. He's a rapist of everything that he can get his rape on with. He's talking about raping the Treasury, raping the country, making this birthday about himself. Proving yet again that he knows nothing about America, that he is confused by America, just like all the maggots are. This is disgusting. So, some others, they altered it, of course. Where is it? Oh, maybe it's not in that one. But what the fuck? It's because this is, when I saw this fucking thing, that, and it's being, and it's been posted by the White House, when I saw that, I thought that, wait, hold on a second. Where the fuck is it? Because other people... Oh, here we go. Yeah. So people altered it. When I saw that, I thought of James Dolan, who owns Madison Square Garden. It was... And he inherited it from his daddy. Like, he inherited the Knicks and the Rangers and his fortune. And his, just like his little brat son inherited, will inherit all these things as well. And he's a big Trumpanzee. So I bet you they think this is funny somehow, because Taylor Swift is not a Trump supporter. But this is her fucking wedding, you pieces of shit. And yet again, there goes traitor Trump and his allies making everything about them. And that's why when this two has passed, I mean, we will fucking, the freedom of being able to get through a day without having to listen to that thing, see that thing, having to be affected by that fucking thing. We have so much work to do on top of it, because all of the destruction that they have inflicted on this country and world. Now, I find it quite ironic that, and fitting, of course, that these pricks, that they're having to change things for the birthday party, the 250th birthday, because of the heat. The heat is out of control all over the world, frankly. Hold on, let me lower this. We'll be right back. And we're back. And so the heat is out of control because of people, because of traitor Trump and his ilk. climate-denying scumbags. So, who don't believe in climate change, who pulled the plug on all the green energy projects that we had going thanks to Joe Biden, thanks to the Infrastructure Act and the, what was that other one? You know, Infrastructure and the Inflation Reduction Act, the Chips and Science Act, another thing that brought manufacturing home. But we were, as Joe Biden said, when I think of climate change, I think jobs, jobs, jobs. Yes, of course, setting us up for success. And yes, next he's planning to chop down the fucking cherry trees, okay, in Washington, D.C. This piece of shit has got to be stopped. Trump is your president. What does Trump is your president mean to maggots? That, to them, is their get-out-of-jail-free card. That's their the Trump card, so to speak. That's their mic drop. But it screams that we're racists, we're assholes, we're in your face, we're bullies, and that's what it's about. And that's why this 250th birthday feels more like a wake than a birthday party, because the country is divided, not because of liberals, not because of normal people, but because of maggots. They can't help it. This is who they are. Look at that fucking debacle of a great American state fair. What's in there? They have booths that have fucking 50 states. Who cares? And some of the states aren't even participating. If you go in these booths, there's nothing but two chairs. There's these bizarre podcasts happening where the members of the administration spew their bullshit. There's tens of people milling about, hanging around, having heat stroke. There's a fucking tent that has the American flag next to the Israeli flag and a place where you can get baptized. This is not normal, okay? This is a fucking emblematic of who Republicans are and what this Trump maladministration really is. That they, it's a grift. The whole thing is another opportunity to grift from the American people. And that's all that thing is. And that's why it sucks, by the way, because they give these no-bid contracts to the friends and whatnot who don't know what the fuck they're doing. So, and then they skim and take pieces for themselves, and they cut corners. That's why everything sucks. And it's, you know, it's not about you having a good time or the celebrating America's birthday. This is about them. It's maggotry. Maggotry. Doing, you know, co-opting. It's maggotry that... Oh, I'm just getting fucking distracted. I'm getting texted. What? I'm on the air. I can't watch an Aaron Parnas video. So, anyway. Alrighty. Let's see. Yes, a chunk of the stage roof fell off and narrowly missed some dancing girls. The whole affair is a money laundering scheme. Yep, absolutely. And those people could have died if they were just a couple of feet to the, you know, behind them. But that's what you get when you cut corners. The Great American State Fair. You would think that you would want to put on a good show, but it is really just a money laundering scheme. And if we compare this anniversary to 50 years ago, the bicentennial, when I was 8 years old and was forced to wear a bonnet in the great PSA bicentennial parade, then Look at the National Mall back then. Where is it? There's a picture. Yeah, here we go. Right there. Compare. There's all the people gathered, celebrating together. It wasn't about the president. It wasn't about the fucking president, the fucking worst human being to ever occupy the White House, the insurrectionist, the convicted felon, the tax cheat, the convicted rapist. I just can't get over it. I can't get over the fact that Americans sent that thing back into the Oval Office after he instigated an insurrection. How the fuck do you do that? And then you call yourself a patriot. You're not a patriot. You're not. Maggots aren't patriots. I have the receipts. We talk about it every show. But this is why. It doesn't feel right. Tomorrow is July 4th, and I'm not celebrating. Who cares? But because it's more of a day of mourning. I'd rather rest up for the fights yet to come. That we will have our work cut out for us. We better win the midterms. And I don't give a shit. Anybody, I don't want to hear fucking third party. I'm voting Jill Stein. Whatever bullshit. Whenever Jill Stein crawls out of her fucking rock. Not that there's a presidential election happening, but you get the point. These people. Where the fuck is Jill Stein now? That's what I want to know. Every time she comes out and then she scurries back to whatever hovel she crawled out of. But where is she now? Is she organizing, helping people, doing whatever the fuck? I don't know what she's doing. Maybe she's getting her marching orders at the Kremlin, but I have no idea. And I remember this. I was a kid. Like I said, I was 8. And crowds gather at Valley Forge National Park. It was a big deal. But it's, not now. It's another opportunity for MAGA-try to shove their unfitness in our face. And that's what Trump is your president means to them. That's what it is. It really is fucking psychologically sick. Maggotry is a mental illness. Trump is your president. Who fucking cares? Like, what is your point to that? Trump's your president. Oh, well, he's yours too, and he's dragging us to the dark ages. I hope it doesn't hurt too little, maggot, because maggots only see the light when something affects them directly. And I know the likes of James Dolan, the sick, whiny bitch billionaire, will never see the light. They're always so picked on and put upon, right? That's what somebody, some other billionaire was on Fox News or something, saying how they feel so picked upon now. Everybody's picking on them. It's like, shut the fuck up and pay your taxes, bitch. Shut the fuck up. Everything is rigged in their favor, and it's never enough. Oh, I'm being picked on. Nobody's picking on you. We're just seeing the reality of the situation. And hopefully, Americans are seeing the light. And they understand that we need to tax the rich. That there shouldn't be billionaires, much less trillionaires. That they are anathema to freedom and democracy. That they actually are detrimental to this thing we're trying to do. To promoting the general welfare. We don't exist to promote the welfare of James Dolan. But I know he thinks that's why we exist. Right? Well, Trump, there's a report, the Democrats put out a report, and I know you're way ahead of me. You're not surprised that the 250th birthday Trump co-opted, that there was already a commission happening, and it was well underway. You don't start planning these things a week before they happen. So there was a bipartisan commission set up to plan America's celebration. But the minute Trader Trump got in office, they took it over, and they actually created their own a secondary commission or whatnot, or a planning committee to siphon the money out from the other planning committee and sideline those who were the bipartisan patriots actually trying to have a celebration we could all be proud of. I don't know why. I really don't know how maggots could be proud of what they witness, proud of the behavior, of the divisiveness, of things like what we just saw, James Dolan putting "Trump is your president" on Madison Square Garden because Taylor Swift is getting married there. Like, you know what? We know that, James. And you're a fucking whiny bitch child. And I don't want to repeat what I talked about a couple of weeks ago. I wrote a whole article on the Political Voices Network about it, how he had to sit there like a sulking child at the Knicks celebration because he doesn't like Mondani. Oh, poor Mondani wants to tax you. Poor fucking boo-hoo. Okay? Boo-fuckity-hoo. And as you can tell, there's a lot of cursing on the Friday night show. Because I'm pissed. That's it. I am pissed. I'm really annoyed. I'm angry that Trader Trump hijacked the 250th birthday. We deserve better than that. We earned it. We're the ones who make this fucking country run. We get up in the morning. We go to work. We contribute, we pay our taxes that he and his ilk suck on like it's their birthright. We're the ones that they think exist just to be the hosts from which to suck profit and discard. I hope we can change that. And it's not that they're going to have a spiritual awakening where after three ghosts visit them in the night or something. We're going to have to force them to have a spiritual awakening. Legally and peacefully. They need to be taxed mercilessly and without apology. Oh yeah, don't worry, they'll still be rich. But you can't be so rich that you can destroy government itself, that children go hungry and our children go uneducated and hungry and people can't go to a doctor, people can't retire. Fuck that shit at last. But House Democrats released a report saying that Trump and his minions have effectively hijacked the 250th anniversary celebrations, turning the bipartisan national commemoration into a Trump maggot-branded pay-to-play quid pro quo fundraising machine. And I have to ask, what is he fucking fundraising for? He's a billionaire, the bitch. A grifter. You know, he didn't get rich in the stock market, by the way. He got rich. He got the billions from his crypto scam that left others holding the bag, as always. They lost their shirts, the people who bought into it, but Trader Trump ran away with the profits. That's what happens all the time. That is the story of his life. And it is, you know, it's unacceptable. He's the worst example of it. But we allowed it. We allowed this to go on. And he simply exploited it to the extreme because of who he is. Because he's a sociopath, a psychopath, malignant scum. And there, unfortunately, there are so many other malignancies surrounding him in the halls of power. Mitch McConnell, the corrupt and illegitimate Supreme Court, all of these things that we allowed to go on. We should, I mean, fucking Clarence Thomas, Uncle Clarence, should have been impeached when we found out he was taking money from Harlan Crow, that Harlan Crow bought him an RV and sent him on a whirlwind tour of Earth with him and his bitch insurrectionist wife. He should have been impeached. There should have been calls for impeachment. But we don't hear that from the Democrats. We never hear that. We would never hear that from Joe Biden or anybody in the establishment Democratic Party. Because they're too, I guess, deluded that there's any hope of revitalizing or reanimating the rotting corpse of the Republican Party. That ship has sailed. There's no Republican Party. It is the Republican Party now. The Republican Party is dead. Right? And thank you, Prima Velcon, for your super chat. High five, groovy Americans. Thank you for your super chat. Yes, I know, Vanessa on the chat. Mitch McConnell may not be with us much longer. Well, he did enough damage to this country and Earth, by extension. I mean, what a piece of shit. All of them. It reminded me of... I was watching that video of George Bush back in the day saying, "No weapons over here. No weapons of mass destruction. Those weapons of mass destruction got to be somewhere. Ha, ha, ha, ha." And they're all laughing. And they cut to... what's his name? Lieberman. He's another one. Who was... remember, what's his... He was the... It was Gore Lieberman. Yeah, he was the VP nominee for the Democratic Party. I mean, what a fucking disgrace. Think of that. Think about that. Think about how... that how useless that establishment Democratic Party is, that they at that time put, I mean, we're talking about the new Democrats back in the 90s, that they thought that Lieberman was a good choice to be the vice president nominee. Fucking ridiculous. And of course he was the one, because of his bitch wife worked for the for-profit health insurance racket. He was the one that killed the public option in Obamacare. So how many people died because of Mitch McConnell, because of Lieberman, I mean, and because of the corrupt and illegitimate Supreme Court? The death toll is... I'm sure, stunning. So, okay, well, the House Democrats released this report about how Trader Trump is grifting off of the birthday. Hold on, hold on. Grifting from America's Birthday. And let me see, where'd it go? Where did it go? Okay, so here we go. And this is what they found in the report. Trump and his allies sidelined Congress's official semi-quincentennial. That's going to be a word I can't say. The America 250 panel, and it built a parallel Trump-aligned celebration through a group called Freedom, of course, right? They're so original. Freedom 250. Everything is freedom. Freedom up your ass. Freedom on your balls. Freedom on your, you know, freedom. It's freedom. The freedom to rape without consequences, to pillage without consequences, to send a mob, an insurrectionist mob, to defecate and urinate in the halls of the Capitol and beat cops to stop the peaceful transfer of power. And then the freedom to have a bunch of morons elect you again. That's freedom to them. The freedom to ride the American people, the grand experiment. Forget the people. They're riding the American experiment to the bank. And by the time they're done, we will be an empty husk. All of the damage that they've done, everything good about America, they have destroyed. Our soft power around the world, our good name, our reputation. And it really is a disgrace. And if you're not mad, you know, you're not paying attention. Nearly $103 million in federal contracts and grants went out for the 250th anniversary. They flowed to Trump's partisan network of cronies and loyalists. So it is what it is, you know. Hey, smash and grab. Freedom 250 used the confusion with America 250 to mislead donors. So they were fundraising. And people who thought they were donating to the bipartisan celebration were having their money confiscated and stuffed into Trader Trump's pockets, which constitutes a crime, by the way. It's called wire fraud. And that's why we got to get the Dems in office. There has to be consequences. Now, I know we're going to be disappointed when the Democrats get into office. Hopefully, they don't steal it, the Republicans. And frankly, I'm not convinced at this point, looking at the crowds at the fucking 250 birthday and all that other everything. Looking at his approval, I'm not too convinced that he won the election legitimately this time. We do know that Elon Musk admitted, let it slip, and Trader Trump thanked him, without you, I don't know, I guess the guy who could stop the Ukrainians to shut off Starlink in the middle of a battle might have the ability to fuck with our electronic voting machines. Maybe. I don't know. Just speculation. So, and the cheating that goes on, that Trader Trump, you think he's above cheating? None of them are above holding illegitimate power. They don't care how they get power, as long as they get it. That's what used to confound me back when Bush v. Gore was going on. And one of my friends who was a Republican, shamefully, I said, I don't understand why anyone would want to have illegitimate power anyway. You know, don't you want to win fairly and squarely? I'm talking about George Bush. He went to the Supreme Court, said stop the vote count. According to Bush v. Gore, the lawsuit said that if the counting continues, it would have irreparable damage. It would cause irreparable damage to George W. Bush, because I guess his fifis would be hurt. And the Supreme Court, the corrupt and illegitimate Supreme Court of that day, stopped the vote count. And the American people, this is what happened. You know, we just went on next day, the sun came up, and people went to work, and the trains kept rolling, and people kept doing, and what should have happened is we all stopped. Everything shut down. But that doesn't happen in America because we're so hopelessly divided by propaganda. And the rich keep us at each other's throats, and they love it. Because look at them. They get to ride away with everything, with the bank. There's no accountability. And that's what I mean. When the Democrats get back in office, there will be no accountability when they start issuing subpoenas and the Republicans do not show up. That's what happened the last time. What happened? Where's Jim Jordan? He's still never showed up. He is still in violation of a subpoena. He was supposed to show up, but what happened to him? He's now the head of the judicial in the House. He's still in violation of the rules of the House. It's absolutely unbelievable. And he's not the only one. So there's no accountability, thanks to the weak, Merrick the Meek, and the Democrats who are hoping if we just model good behavior long enough, if we praise the Republicans long enough and say, this is the bipartisan infrastructure bill, and my Republican friend over here did this, and they showed up. This is a Republican bill, and that all of a sudden, after years and generations of being the antagonists to democracy, the Republicans will want to participate as sincere partners in governance. Suddenly they'll be like, you know what? Yeah, we do believe in e pluribus unum. We've been so wrong all along. Please. The naivete of that has always been frustrating. It frustrated me when Obama was president. I'm not trying to bash Democrats, but you hear what I'm saying. What I'm trying to do is we need the new Democrat. The new Democrats of today have got to be unapologetic patriots who kick ass Terry Jr. Come on, get down, my buddy. They have the Democratic Party of today, the younger crop, thankfully, are not as delusional about what they're dealing with. They know what they're dealing with. That's why they're democratic socialists. That is driving the fucking right-wingers crazy. But what is democratic socialism anyway? Taxing the rich. It's regulating corporations and it's capitalism, regulated capitalism with a strong social safety net. That's it. People agree with that. So, so they committed wire fraud. And this is what I mean, though. When they get, we better prepare ourselves because they will start, when we get the House, the Senate, they will ignore subpoenas. They will not prosecute. The Justice Department chooses who it prosecutes, right? And clearly, the Justice Department is now an arm of traitor Trump and the Republican Party. And they're not going to prosecute anyone. I mean, they're fucking prosecuting the Olympian, the former Olympian, for supposedly vandalizing the reflecting pool, and it's complete bullshit. It will be thrown out of court, like the sandwich guy that they tried to prosecute. They put the guy on the stand. They put the cop on the stand. What a, I mean, it's just such a disgrace. And he apparently was coached to say, to really hype up how hard the sandwich hit him and how he smelled the mustard and the onions hit him, and he was so attacked that clearly the man who hit him with the sandwich deserves to be hanged. Mm-mm. I just spilled my coffee on my microphone. And apparently during that testimony, the jury started laughing at him. So that'll happen again. That will happen. And in fact, Jeanine Pirro, let me see if I can find it, instead of just talking about it, she says... Jeanine, how do you spell Jeanine? Jeanine Pirro. Jeanine Pirro. Reflecting pool. She's like, he pulled it with two hands. How do you pull it with two hands? What are you holding yourself up? You're hanging over the reflecting pool. You're pulling. You're committing vandalism.
1: How do you square charging this alleged vandalism when this is the same Justice Department?
0: Why is that?
2: Already, this is a problem.
1: Yeah. You know, over 1,000 January 6th rioters who caused millions of dollars of damage.
2: Are you really talking about January 6th?
0: Really?
2: I'm not. Who's next? Not you. No.
0: Not you. We're not talking about January 6th. We're not talking about a real crime, a domestic terrorist crime against the country. We're talking about the bullshit that I got to indict. We gotta make it look real good. We don't want to talk about real domestic terrorism. We want to talk about the fake shit. Because, you know, he's a terrorist. Traitor Trump can do no wrong. He is the salt of the earth. He is a saint that walks among us. You've seen the Twitter. Yeah. Is it 5 o'clock somewhere? Are you really talking about January? It really hurts doing that. January 6th? There's an effort to rip it up. And look, this is right wing. This is a right wing network. What is that? Right side? I don't even know what it stands for. Right Side Broadcasting Network. They're running with it. Because Traitor Trump, you know, he can't do anything wrong. He's not a grifter in their eyes. He falls asleep because he's working around the clock. So what? He made $2 billion and counting. So what? Everything is rigged against him. It's so unfair. He's the best.
3: The evidence. But what I told you is what our witnesses saw and experienced. There was an effort, a violent effort,
0: violent,
3: to rip up the ceiling from the bottom of the pool.
0: From the bottom of the pool. He probably put his hand in the pool and was like, wanted to touch the fucking thing that was already ripped up and floating. And there you go. What? He damaged it.
2: You know, there is some situation that preceded it. We can state and prove beyond a reasonable doubt that he caused damage, and that damage is over $1,000.
0: Bullshit! Bullshit! bullshit. It's just, yeah, this is what we got to deal with for another, how many, what, 3.5 years? Wait, no, 2. How many? He's been in there how many months? 16 months? I don't know. It is long enough, right? But that's what it is. They don't believe that in reality, they believe in the shit they see on TV. And that's what's so ironic, that these are the people that are like Hollywood liberals, Massachusetts. Well, they hate Hollywood, right? All the Hollywood, the liberal Hollywood elites and all. Well, they guzzle the constructed reality right out of the Hollywood elites' writers' rooms. That's what they love. You know, they love, you know, all the tough guys that come out of Hollywood, all of these constructed realities that are created, not real, like Leave It to Beaver. They want that time. They want, you know, Trader Trump, you know, the late, great Hannibal Lecter, all of these things that they believe are real, all these stories, characters that are created by Hollywood liberals. For the most part, you know, people, because Hollywood liberals in general are creative, right, and curious. Not that, not all of us, of course. Now, there's no all of us in anything, but that's what they, I mean, Trader Trump, he so wants to be an A-lister. It doesn't matter. He's the fucking president. Nobody wants him. He's not invited to the A-list parties. He's a pariah. The decent people of Earth hate him. See him for what he is. We understand. We're not stupid. We know he played a successful businessman on reality TV. And that's not real. We know that's not real. We know the real story. We know that he is a con man who has grifted his entire life, every day of his fucking wasted, useless, harmful life. The world is worse for having this piece of shit on it. So, yeah, they couldn't fundraise their own, for their own Freedom 250. So they tricked people into giving money. They thought they were giving to the bipartisan events, but they were, it was being siphoned into Trader Trump's pockets for whatever reason. He keeps fundraising, even though he's not supposed to be running, right? I mean, what are you fundraising for, you 80-year-old parasite? What are you fundraising? Man, I'm trying to find the one we had up. Yes. What the hell, right? And, okay, House Democrats argue donors and performers were subjected to a bait and switch, being told they were supporting nonpartisan national celebrations when in reality they were helping fund Trump-centric spectacles. The report warned that the structure may violate federal ethics rules, you think? Nonprofit laws and possibly criminal statutes tied to fraud and misuse of public money. Congress created the U.S. Semi-Quinquennial Commission and its nonprofit partner, America 250, 2 years ago to oversee a broad and educational nonpartisan 250th anniversary program of memorials, infrastructure, civic events. Imagine if Harris was the president that I believe she probably won. Imagine what a different celebration this would be. It would be beautiful, patriotic. It would be unifying, even for maggots. You know that. You know that they would include everyone equally. But that's not how the maggots roll. Clearly, they want all the benefits of civilization, just none of the responsibilities we have to each other. That's the truth. Oh, please. It's like fucking dealing with children. After Trump's re-election, Trump's allies tried to take over America 250's board by installing loyalists, as they do. Oh, this is what's going to happen with the civil service now. Make no mistake. The country has been transformed by him, and we're going to have to live with it and in it until we can do something about it and get it back. Something has got to be done. I mean, we were talking about this the other day with this corrupt and illegitimate Supreme Court ruling saying that independent agencies serve at the whim of the dear leader, which is horrible. And it's the recipe for authoritarianism. Thank you, corrupt and illegitimate Supreme Court. The very fact that think about this. The corrupt and illegitimate Supreme Court deemed the Constitution, parts of the Constitution, unconstitutional. It's baffling. Right? The birthright citizenship is in the Constitution. Who the fuck are they to say that that's not constitutional? Three of the Supreme Court justices and Kavanaugh, who joined the majority, but Kavanaugh joined the majority, but he wasn't, not because he thought it was constitutional. He said, I'm not doing this because I think it's constitutional. I don't think it's constitutional. It's just that Trader Trump did some technical thing that he didn't agree with. Bullshit, whatever. And if he had done this other thing, you know, this is what they do. They say, well, just do it this way and then come back to us and we'll fuck it for you. So, but that's, I don't understand how the Supreme Court, hold on. You know what I mean? I mean, as old Balls and Strikes Robert said, he is supposed to call balls and strikes. And the Constitution says it right there. Birthright citizenship is in the Constitution. And they're supposed to rule on the basis of the Constitution. And if you don't like a constitutional amendment, there's a process for that. And it's not the Supreme Court, because the Supreme Court is supposed to rule according to the Constitution, that we the people are representatives, that we ratify, that it goes through a process of becoming a constitutional amendment, and then the Supreme Court is supposed to take that into account when they're making their rulings. They're not supposed to say the Constitution is fucking unconstitutional. So, there we go. That's what we are dealing with. And it has to stop. Legally and peacefully. We have to expand this court like nobody's ever seen. For real. These corrupt and illegitimate justices have got to be nullified. Especially, I mean, how do you rule? I don't know. It's like we're living in bizarro world. That in itself, they should be embarrassed. I don't know. Am I wrong? We should have 13 on the Supreme Court. Exactly, Pamela. One for each original colony. Yeah, fuck it. More. Put more on there. And that's the thing. The Democrats initially would say, oh, we can't do it. Well, Joe Biden said this too. We can't do that. We start expanding the court, and then they expand the court, and then where will it end? Well, what are we going to do? I mean, you're not doing what Tara Buster says you should do, which is remind the American people at every turn that the Supreme Court is corrupt and illegitimate, and you didn't do what Obama didn't do what he should have done at the time, which was, okay, you don't want to meet with my nominee? Here he is. He's going on the bench. You don't want to put him, you don't want to have a hearing? Okay, that's your choice. Put him on the fucking bench. You just put him there and say, sue me. Sue me. That's what Trader Trump would have done, right? I, in fact, Moscow Mitch McConnell, the fact that he stopped the nominee from being put on the bench in itself is absolute corruption that shouldn't have been tolerated at the time. And Obama, I still have this picture of him in my head, walking across the White House lawn after getting out of the helicopter, and he's just so casual and cool, as always. He could never show anger, of course. He was always stuck between that rock and a hard place. But he should have fucking just did it. I don't get it. Why? Don't you think the Republicans would have done that? They would say, okay, you don't want to meet with my nominee? Okay, that's your choice. Put him on the bench. And then take me to court. And the fact that the Democrats don't, that they just roll over when they're rowed, when the Republicans pull their dirty tricks and put Amy Coney Barrett on the bench. She's not even, Ruth Bader Ginsburg's body isn't even in the ground. Kavanaugh, Gorsuch, starting from Gorsuch, corrupt and illegitimate. They should have never stopped calling them corrupt and illegitimate. The corrupt and illegitimate Amy Coney Barrett. But no. Chuck Schumer and the establishment Dems, it's just like, oh well, I guess we have Justice Gorsuch. No, you get in front of the camera and you say, this is a corrupt and illegitimate court. Everyone put on this bench past Merrick Garland is corrupt and illegitimate. That's what you do. You go in front of the media. You take it to the press. You take it to the people. But how are the people supposed to know when you're just like, oh, well, Justice Gorsuch, right? That's what they should have done. You should have said, you know, this is not constitutional, and Obama should have gave a fucking speech, a primetime speech, saying, look at this shit. It's not me that he's pulling these dirty tricks on, as he, you know, Obama should have taken it to the people before he put his choice on the bench and explained it to the people. He said, saying, it's not me that they're blocking from, it's you. It's the American people. The American people voted for me, Obama, in two landslide elections to have this constitutionally proscribed duty. And Mitch McConnell, one man from a poorly run red state that has less people than in fucking Astoria, Queens, and he's going to stop you, the American people, from nominating a Supreme Court justice? That's what he was doing. He's spitting in the face of every voter. But, okay. Who says goodnight? Somebody's leaving? No. No. Goodnight, Susie. Susie says goodnight. What? All right. She's not done. She's done with my ranting, you say? Okay. So, yeah, about 103 million in federal contracts and grants were tied to this debacle on the mall. Contracts constitute 80% of the total $126 million in federal funding for the 250th anniversary, meaning the Trumpified celebration dominates public spending. Freedom 250 secured at least 18 corporate sponsors, but who were already sponsoring America 250. There were 12 overlapping. Let's see. Bait and switch on donors. We talked about that. The performers were misled. That's the other thing. That's why they pulled out. And it is a Trump-centric spectacle instead of a unifying, bipartisan, whatever, event that is history, real history. They're not... We've talked about these. A Trump-centric spectacle instead of a unifying, bipartisan, whatever, event that...

Jesus Take the Wheel. Freedom. Let's see what comes up. 250. Hold on. This is Tara Devlin. Thank you for hanging out. Become a patron. Patreon.com/Tara Devlin. Keep the real liberal media going and growing. .org. Oh, nice fireworks. Oh, fuck off. Because Trump is speaking at Mount Rushmore. Go fuck you. All of you. All of you. God, weather delay. Be a patriot. Celebrate. Participate. And the first prayer in Congress, 1774. You see? The separation of church and state. Fuck that. Take them under thy nurturing care. Give them wisdom. I bet you if I look this up that I will be able to debunk it as bullshit, but I'm sure the devil is in the details there. Oh, shut up. Stories from across America. Why are you staring at us with that fucking scowl, you know? That's the other thing. He's always like scowling and hovering. Eat shit. And then he's got all of these military, the planes, the military behind him. Yeah, but his feet, he's hurt, right? Oh, my goodness. First prayer in Congress on the front page of this thing. Jesus Christ. The Jewish blessing for the government. God would have thy United States in holy protection. This must be, let me see, Washington prayer. How come it's, nothing is opening? I'm trying to click this. It's not, is this, there's no, nothing is opening. That doesn't surprise me that the links are broken. America prays. Oh, you see, you can submit your prayer. Okay, what do you want to pray for? I pray, I bet you I won't be able to do it without my putting my email in there. I pray for that great getting up morning where we are free from the destruction by a tax cheating draft dodging wanna be dictator con man convicted felon. Poppy, oh no, what the fuck is going on? Now, oh, Poppy just wrote me saying she can't get on. Oh, why? Can't get on? You can't, okay. Do what you gotta do. She says she's gonna go home and try it at 10 o'clock. She'll be home by 10. Okay, that's fine. She's at the some fucking fireworks display. Con man, convicted felon con man, whatever. All over the Epstein files. Epstein files. Committing crimes against children. Okay, there we go. Tara Buster. Please become a patron. Patreon.com. Well, I don't want to put that there. And optional. Okay, optional email. That's good. I am open to sharing my prayer. Thank you. Dear God, thank you for 250 years of American independence. A great... What? Oh,

0: Secretary Burgum. We pray for our nation for continued safety, strength, enduring unity of America. Because he apparently really went in Trump's crack and licked like he was going to town. That's what they all do. They turn it into the, another opportunity to please the dear leader. But here's a, while I'm sorry to upset everybody with my prayer. Did I upset you? No. Where's my people? Fuck it, right? We should all put it, it's not gonna appear. Yeah. I wouldn't put that much info in there. I don't want them. They already harassed me enough. You right? So, but this, I wanted to play, it's a little long, I don't know if we'll play the whole thing, but our great Mayor Mondani gave the speech that really, it actually should be the speech that a president would give.
1: Good morning, my fellow Americans. Season after season, year after year, the tides have come in and out of New York Harbor. Long before the name New York had ever been spoken, Lenape dugouts crossed these currents. It was on these waters that tall masts crested the horizon, captained by explorers like Verrazano and Hudson, after whom we've named our bridges and rivers. And ever since, ships full of travelers weary from long journeys have passed through the Narrows, the winds of the Atlantic at their backs. When those passengers lifted their heads to glimpse what lies just beyond the waves, what did they see? They saw land, lush and teeming with life. They saw men waiting at the docks to take them into bondage. They saw tenements rife with squalor. They saw industry rumbling with activity, steam and smoke rising, a city on the move. They saw a towering monument to freedom, her torch glowing worldwide welcome. They saw New York City. They saw America. Tomorrow, our nation marks 250 years since we declared our independence. 250 years of a grand experiment in self-governance, an experiment so audacious that some in 1776 doubted it would last more than a few years, let alone a quarter of a millennium. From Lexington to Los Angeles, Selma to Seneca Falls, Morrisania to Midwood, Americans will come together for a day, just as we do each year. Families will gather around the grill. Fireworks will fill the night sky. This will be no ordinary day of celebration. 250 years presents a rare opportunity for more than 340 million people to turn together, both towards one another and towards ourselves, to take measure of who we are as a nation. When we look at America, what do we see? Here at City Hall, as I sit behind George Washington's desk, alongside new Americans who came to this country, I cannot see all of America, but like so many who came before, I can see New York City. The city I see today looks very different than the one that greeted George Washington. In July of 1776, our city simmered under the yoke of oppression. The British had imposed a colonial rule so repressive that 250 years ago, 80 miles south, a small group of newspaper editors, farmers, and soldiers signed their names on a document declaring truths that feel self-evident now, but were revolutionary then, establishing the ideals our nation still strives to fulfill. The British did not take it well. War broke out. And that August, as the largest battle of the Revolutionary War unfolded in Brooklyn, batteries on Governor's Island took aim at British ships anchored just offshore. We were outgunned, we were outmanned, and we were soundly defeated. After only a few months, it appeared our fledgling attempt at democracy was on the precipice of collapse. But that night, with the moon overhead, thousands of our soldiers silently climbed into ferries and flat-bottomed boats and escaped to Manhattan. The Continental Army survived to fight another day. Independence may have been declared in Philadelphia, but it was rescued in New York City. George Washington was the last to leave Brooklyn. As he waited at the river's edge, the sun beginning its rise, he would have looked out over New York City's waters and seen what so many have seen in the 250 years since. An opportunity to begin anew. Those opportunities, like everything in New York City, are not given. They are won. In 1838, 11 years after New York outlawed slavery, a recently emancipated black man by the name of James Weeks sought to begin anew as well, and to help hundreds of others do the same. He bought property in Brooklyn, won himself the right to vote, and sold lots to others newly freed. When they landed in New York Harbor, they knew they had something waiting for them that they had never had before, a home. Weeksville still stands today, a living, breathing testament to what we know America to be, a place each of us has the power to make. The harbor was busy those years as ships poured in from around the world. Hundreds of thousands of Irish immigrants arrived with stomachs aching from a famine manufactured by imperial cruelty. Chinese sailors settled in what is today Chinatown. Millions more traveled under the Statue of Liberty and through Ellis Island. Jewish people escaping pogroms, Italians fleeing poverty, Syrians seeking economic opportunity. Each of these new arrivals peered through portholes onto a city that was changing as fast as the nation. They saw merchants peddling their wares on the docks, streets being laid out on a grid, buildings rising into the clouds. They could not yet see the nativism they would face, the jobs they would be refused, the landlords who would not rent to them, and the abject labor and living conditions they would withstand. But no matter how much smog hung over the harbor, they still saw an opportunity to begin anew. Over the years that followed, despite laws enacted by the federal government to bar their entry, despite sweatshop fires that killed hundreds of women, despite riots aimed at their very existence, immigrants made homes here in New York City, and they helped to make New York City. That legacy of every generation of Americans insisting that the right to life, liberty, and the pursuit of happiness extends to them too is no relic of the past. It carried millions of black Americans north during the Great Migration. It drew hundreds of thousands of Puerto Ricans to New York City after the Second World War. It invited countless others from the West Indies and South Asia and West Africa and across the world. And it is what brought my family to the city when I was 7 years old. My family did not arrive by boat, although we saw the Statue of Liberty from the window of the plane. Even from the air, we could make out the promise of America, the promise of the beautiful patriotic work of rendering America, year after year, a little more faithful to its founding ideals.
0: All right, I have to stop. Because it's long, but it's choking me up. And that's the speech that a leader gives who understands what this thing is about. And what makes America great are the people who come here. We are a nation of immigrants. That's a beautiful thing that Republicans just don't see. They don't like that. And that speaks volumes about who they are. I want to play this other... I don't know if we'll play the whole thing. Where is it? We're not going to play Trump, of course. I was watching this earlier. The Good Liars are in Washington, D.C., interviewing Trumpanzees. And here's... This is just from this afternoon, 6 hours ago. Here's a maggot that one of the Good Liars encountered.
2: You believe that Elvis is alive?
3: Yeah.
2: What evidence have you seen of this?
3: I saw him in person.
2: Why'd you come out here today?
3: I support Trump, our president, and I support a lot of other things like Q.
2: What is Q?
3: Q, Q, I believe, is God. It's the 17th letter of the alphabet. And I've been following that for a long time. I've been awake to a lot of the corruption in this for about 14, 15 years. So, and then I found Q later on, but I started following the drops, and he was telling the truth.
2: And so for people who don't know, what is Q? Or, I guess, who is Q?
3: Well, I believe it's God.
2: The person writing on the message board was God?
3: I believe he had a lot to do with it, yes. And that's my belief. Now, other people say, oh, it's AI, it's everything like this, but it's a military psyop.
2: God was involved in a military psyop?
3: Oh, yeah. Oh, I believe so, because he was not happy what was going on.
0: Something happened.
3: On Earth. And he wanted to rid the evil and expose it. And that's what we're doing. We're exposing the evil. And once we get rid of the evil,
0: why that did that.
3: Life will be so much better.
2: And so, is Donald Trump involved in this?
0: Hear it. You can't see it. I'm just trying to get it back.
3: I believe he is. I believe they're all part of it. There's a whole bunch of people that are helping bring peace and harmony back to the world. This is not just the United States. This is worldwide, where we've all been enslaved. And when you find out, your birth certificate is your straw man.
2: Is what?
3: Is your straw man.
2: What does that mean?
3: Your birth certificate, when your mom signed you over to the state, you became an orphan of the state with your birth certificate.
2: What does that mean?
3: You didn't claim to be a living human being. So everything
0: I'll just fast forward a little.
3: You have to get your body alkaline because cancer is a parasite. They're parasites. They live in your body. And we deworm our dog. We deworm the horses. We deworm the cats. But we never deworm our own selves.
2: Well, I think we also aren't eating the food that might give us worms, like a dog might get into the trash or something like that.
0: Not if Trader Trump has anything to do about it, since they have allowed feces into the food supply and all other kinds of things that we can't eat.
3: Just in the shots.
0: More feces. I mean, there was always a little bit allowed when you eat meat. I don't eat meat, but I don't eat animals, as you guys know.
3: You know, look at the vaccines. Take a good look at the vaccines.
0: Wow.
3: It's got...
0: Whatever. She's fucking crazy, clearly. And she's mentally ill. Should we feel pity for her? She doesn't seem to be somebody that needs help or to be institutionalized necessarily. But she is walking around, walking among us, thinking all of this crazy shit, wasting her life, going down a cue hole, reading things. Oh, and she goes into he asks, how do you know this? Well, she does her own research.
2: Evidence have you seen of this?
3: I saw him in person.
2: Thank you.
3: And I've listened to his preaching. I listened to him. He had to get out of the cabal because they weren't going to kill him anyhow. Just like Michael Jackson, they said all these, the press smears these people if they don't follow what they want them to do.
2: Yeah.
3: And that's why most of them had to go in hiding. And they had to. And I feel sorry for them for having to do that. But they were helping in the background.
0: They're helping.
2: Where do you think Donald Trump ranks on the list of greatest
0: Michael
2: presidents?
0: Michael Jackson, Elvis.
3: At the top right now, but I don't know if that's really Donald Trump either.
2: You don't know that Donald Trump is Donald Trump?
3: That's correct.
2: Okay.
3: I have my reasons. I've been to 20 rallies. I know Donald Trump's height. And I also watch for people that come up onto stage at their height. And I see how they compare. How can somebody who is 6'2" be taller than somebody who is 6'3"? I asked the Secret Service guy.
2: Well, he could just be lying about his height, because he says, I'm 6'3", and I've been near him, and I'm definitely like 3 inches taller than he is.
3: He's not 6'3". That's not Donald Trump.
2: Right?
3: No.
2: I'm 6'3".
3: Okay. Well, I believe you, but I'm just saying.
2: He's not 6'2", I guess is what I'm saying. He says he's 6'2". He's not. He's lying about
3: he's
2: that.
3: He's 6'3", and if you go all over.
2: Well, he's definitely not 6'3".
3: And, well, then you weren't standing next to the real Donald Trump either.
0: Oh, my God.
2: So it's either it's a different Donald Trump, or he's lying about the height.
3: Either a stand-in person or somebody like that, or a man in a mask, and I believe it's a man in the mask.
2: So where do you get your news?
3: Where do I get my news? I research on the web.
2: What is a med bed?
0: Oh, God.
3: A med bed. There's three of them. I read all the patents at the U.S. Patent Office, no doubt.
0: Jesus
3: and the first
0: Christ.
3: One is a diagnostic, then there's a regenerative, and
0: see,
3: then
0: this
3: there's
0: is
3: a
0: another
3: celestial.
0: Thing that's all over maggot land.
3: So they do
0: these med
3: things.
0: Beds that everything they're opening up centers too.
2: Sounds like chemtrail.
3: Chemtrails?
0: Where you can go lay in a med bed.
3: Yeah, I know about them too.
2: What are chemtrails?
3: Chemtrails are made of barium and aluminum and some other nasty
0: poor
3: stuff.
0: Poor woman.
3: But if you take the chemical compound
0: wow.
3: of barium,
0: really
3: which is what?
2: I have no idea. I didn't fail. I got a C in chemistry.
3: Bad. Okay. The chemical sign for barium is Ba. The chemical sign for aluminum, you put the two together. B-A-A-L. What's that spell?
2: Ball?
3: Ball. Satan. Sun. They do things. The Satanists do things. And do you know that the
0: That's
3: morticians
0: exhausting.
3: Got together in Las Vegas several years ago, and they were saying, what are we finding in people's brains that have Alzheimer's and Parkinson's? Guess what? Do you know what it would be?
2: Aluminum.
3: Correct. Where are we getting the aluminum from? We're breathing it in.
2: From the...
3: Chemtrails.
2: Do you think Donald Trump knows about these chemtrails?
3: Oh, I'm sure he does.
2: Why hasn't he stopped it?
3: I think since the White Hats took over, they've changed the chemtrails nowadays.
2: Okay.
3: They're not with the barium and aluminum in it.
2: So you believe Donald Trump is the greatest president of all time?
3: Him and JFK. Who might be still alive.
0: Oh, Jesus Christ.
3: Just saying.
0: This fucking
2: trying
0: woman.
2: To break my brain today?
3: Yeah, I can break a lot of people's brain. People say to me and my cohorts, they're saying, I'm the red pill queen, and I
0: for
3: don't give
0: friends.
3: Pills. I give suppositories.
0: That's right.
2: Yuck.
3: Yeah, but
0: Gavel Bot Live on the Discord chat. Yep.
3: And
0: that
3: and
0: woman has had too much
2: to
0: internet.
2: Sure all. Earth is flat. Elvis is alive. JFK is alive. JFK Jr. is alive. Robin Williams is alive. Michael Jackson is alive. Prince is alive. The government trades us on the stock market, and when you sign a birth certificate, you're signing yourself over to the U.S. government.
0: Fuck.
3: That is your straw man.
2: And so that's the truth.
3: That is the truth. The whole truth and nothing but.
0: See, that whole straw man thing is one of those sovereign citizen bullshit things that they believe that they... I watch sometimes when I'm working here, and I'll watch other videos of sovereign citizens in court or are getting pulled over. They're fun to watch because they're so fucking ridiculous. And it always ends with them getting their windows smashed in and being pulled out of the car. But you hear that a lot. That's my straw man. They'll go into court and they'll say, I am the living man or I am the living woman. And then you know... The judge is like, oh, fuck, here we go with one of these sovereign citizen assholes. And I don't even get what the fucking sovereign citizen bullshit, what they think they're doing. It's another example. It really is. It fits in with the maggot or the right-wing mental illness that wants all the benefits of civilization, just none of the responsibilities that we have to each other in this civilization. And they are perfect examples of it because they want to drive our roads. They want to take our advantage of our water system, our toilet system, our sewer system. And they don't want any responsibilities. They don't want to pay they don't want to pay the taxes. They don't want to pay the car registration or insurance or anything that makes them have to, makes us all safe. And they want to just travel on our roads. And they think whenever they get pulled over, they're like, I'm not driving, I'm traveling. And then the cop is like, well, what the fuck is the difference? And they, you know, they think that they just by saying that they are not a citizen, that they don't have to abide by the laws of the road. So, the whole thing is like, oh, we have a right to travel. We have a right to just, so I'm traveling, I'm not driving. But, yeah, you have a right to travel on your fucking feet. So, doesn't mean that you get to drive our roads without playing in our reindeer games. And that's the whole thing. This is it. This is the way maggots are. They don't want to participate, but they want it all. They want the benefits. They want, I mean, and if you ever fuck with their shit, fuck with their benefits, they are, we hear them all the time, but just like, oh, my pre-existing conditions, protections, my Medicare, my, you know, my benefits that we fought for, that liberals fought for, in spite of conservatives standing in the way, and they don't seem to even have the manners or the decency to say thanks to liberals. And that's what I'm sick of it. I'm sick of the bullshit. And on this 250th anniversary of America, it is rather tragic that not only do we have the baboon in office, but there's his flying monkeys, the maggot, the Trump Banzee cult, are out there emboldened to be ugly and divisive, and think that that is patriotism. They think that kicking down on somebody who is vulnerable and marginalized, that somehow makes America strong. And I found this article, it's actually an opinion, in the Ohio Statesman, and I thought it was pretty good. So I'll read a little bit from it. And this person writes, Scott McIntosh from the Ohio Statesman writes, that I still remember when my dad took me and my sister to downtown Rochester, New York, to see the fireworks on July 4th, 1976. I was only 5 years old, but even then, I intuited the significance of the bicentennial. Signs of celebration were everywhere. Mugs, plates, coins, t-shirts, posters, commemorative cups at the ball games, ads in the newspapers. I remember this. I was 8. It seemed everyone was celebrating America's birthday, 200th birthday. America celebrated even though the country was fresh off a presidential resignation because of Watergate, the worst presidential scandal in the history, in U.S. history, despite President J.D. Vance's recent downplaying of it. The pain and divisions of the Vietnam War was still fresh, and the country was still recovering from an oil crisis, high unemployment, and stifling inflation. But there was a sense that we were trying to solve the nation's problems. The Great Society legislation, the civil rights movement, the creation of the Environmental Protection Agency, the Clean Water Act, the Clean Air Act, the Voting Rights Act. As we celebrate America's 250th birthday, it just doesn't feel the same. First of all, bicentennial is just a lot catchier and easier to say than semi-quincentennial. That's the truth. The year 1776 even looks a lot, the year 1976 even looks a lot like 1776, but 2026 doesn't seem to have an obvious relation. Are we still a shining city on a hill? More significantly, though, rather than trying to become that shining city on a hill, as President Reagan famously said in his farewell State of the Union address in 1988, today we seem to be going in the opposite direction. Voting rights are under attack based on the big lie that the 2020 presidential election was rigged. The Save America Act does more than just require photo ID. The Trump administration is committing what some legal experts call extrajudicial killings in open seas of alleged drug traffickers. The U.S. is making enemies of our friends, threatening to annex Canada, take over Greenland, exacting tariffs based on questionable logic and math, we started a war with Iran under suspect motives and with little good results, killing innocent school children along the way and our troops, I'll add. Trump stopped illegal border crossings, okay, but it's been done with without a real solution to legal immigration, which our country still needs, and it's been done poorly, violently, and maliciously. It's hard to recognize a shining city on a hill when a mask federal agents are roaming our streets, threatening anyone standing in their way and even killing at least three innocent citizens. The U.S. cut federal funding for public media, arts, scientific research, and international aid. Hundreds of convicts from the January 6th riot were pardoned and are now loose on our streets. Pardons have been granted to tax cheats and fraudsters. The president and his family have profited financially from his position, raising legitimate concerns that he's violating the Emoluments Clause, in the very least, of the Constitution. But you say the one big beautiful bill brought tax relief to Americans, but study after study and analysis after analysis show the benefits are going largely to the wealthy, of course, further exacerbating one of our nation's greatest problems, wealth inequality. Not to mention, it continues to increase the federal budget deficit and add to the $37 trillion national debt, while cutting benefits for those in need, attacking the media, spreading disinformation, going after political enemies, coercing and threatening universities are all part of the playbook. The America 250 celebration feels manufactured, contrived, forced even, like an authoritarian regime mandating a celebration of the nation, more befitting a place like North Korea than the United States. And that's what this is me now talking, and that's what the maggots don't get. This is why it feels that way, because it is all a front. They're not actual patriots. They do hate this country. They hate the multiracial liberal democracy that the founders fought a revolution to create and entrust to us. They hate, you know, they not only hate America, they're confused by America. That's why they want a king. And there are clips, I could show you clips from The Good Liars of them interviewing maggots saying, yeah, they want a king. They want Trump to be king. One guy was saying, I want Trump, and then Barron, and, you know, he went through the list of all the modern monarchy that he would like to see. And Barron was included in there. President Barron, who will be our king, just like Xi, they call him president here. They call him chairman there, as you know, but our President Putin. These are not presidents. These are dictators. So, yes, more befitting a place like North Korea than the United States. And that's why it feels like North Korea, because this is who they are. It feels very foreign to us because we're not supposed to behave like this. A president isn't supposed to do this, put his face on everything, make it about himself. He's not supposed to grift and profit off the presidency. He's supposed to give a shit about the American people, but he blatantly doesn't. It's also been co-opted like the American flag by the MAGA movement and Trump supporters. They hate the flag. He writes, it's fake patriotism. The America 250 celebration was established by Trump shortly after he was elected, so it makes sense that those who are celebrating are also celebrating Trump. But it seems like the only ones celebrating America 250 are Trump supporters. Well, as we read before, it was supposed to be a bipartisan event run and coordinated by a bipartisan commission that Trump disbanded, though he used the facade, the illusion of that bipartisan group to steal money from people. And it's fake patriotism. It's a patriotism based on a brand of toxic, arrogant, in-your-face bullying. exclusionary combat politics, like a pickup truck parade with bullhorns and tattered, oversized American flags flying from the beds. The UFC fights on the White House lawn are emblematic of it. The unilateral destruction of the White House East Wing and the taxpayer-funded construction of a gaudy ballroom is emblematic of it. The incompetent painting of the reflecting pool and the consequent failure is emblematic of it. The poorly attended, tacky American State Fair is emblematic of it. It is also patriotism that doesn't accept criticism, exposing just how fragile it is. When we are unable to acknowledge the ugly chapters of our history, such as stealing land from Native Americans, our shameful history of slavery, Jim Crow laws, and ongoing racism, misogyny, and homophobia, national park signs have been scrubbed of anything that casts America in a negative light. If you dare suggest that America has flaws or committed egregious acts, you must be un-American. Don't take this litany of complaints the wrong way. I am as patriotic as any American. The Declaration of Independence and the U.S. Constitution are two of the greatest political documents ever written, and I constantly marvel at the genius and forethought of our founding fathers. Our republic, if we can keep it, is the greatest system ever created and has led to our success as a nation. This litany of complaints comes from a deep sense of patriotism. It comes with a sadness that the things that made this country great are being eroded, not least among them the notion of checks and balances. It is heartbreaking to watch once respected men like Senator Mike Crapo and Representative Mike Simpson fall hopelessly into the category of good men who do nothing to allow evil to triumph. Their acquiescence to Trump has been staggering, the abdication of their responsibilities demoralizing. Yes, let's celebrate America, the Declaration of Freedom and Independence, and the forging of a nation that worked to become the greatest country on earth. Well, I say that with a question mark. But we can do so while acknowledging the sins of our past and condemning the hate, corruption, and ugliness we're witnessing today. The American flag will fly outside my house just as it does every 4th of July in honor of those tenets that made America great. The belief that the government is of, by, and for the people, not the oligarchs or dictators, and the belief in the protection of life, liberty, and the pursuit of happiness for everyone, not just a few. My main concern today is what our great democratic experiment will look like for the tricentennial. And I agree, that was written by Scott McIntosh, who is a communities editor and columnist for the Ohio Statesman. That's why he mentioned Crapo and the other guy. It's probably Ohio representatives. God. And, yeah, where's the other thing? What we were talking about. The cherry trees. This piece of dirt, Traitor Trump, is quite possibly could chop down cherry trees, which is pretty ironic given the fact is the story, on America's 250th birthday, the story of George Washington, of course it's apocryphal, chopping down the cherry tree, right? The story is George Washington as a child chopped down a cherry tree and it was a mistake, he shouldn't have done it. And he was asked, confronted, did you chop down the cherry tree? And he said, I cannot tell a lie. Yes, I chopped down the cherry tree. So the fact that we have this baboon, and, no offense to baboons, but what else do you call? I guess he's a bull, like a bull in a china shop, but a bull seems more baboonish. But that he wants to chop down these beautiful cherry blossom trees And Trump, okay, where is it? I'm trying to find one of the, what do you call it? One of the articles about it. Trump cherry trees. It's just so disgraceful, because that's one of the things that people, when they go to Washington, D.C., when they visit it, they want to see the cherry blossoms. They go when the cherry blossoms are in bloom. This was a gift from an ally. So, let's see. Trump's new D.C. golf course threatens to scrap. I'm trying to get it up here. Hold on. I gotta just make that smaller. Make this bigger. Do that. Do this. Threatens to scrap the historic grove of cherry trees and beloved Riverside bike trail. So this is what they do. This is Trump. But what does he give a shit? This is like the same thing he did with that priceless facade on the Bonwit Teller building in New York. He was supposed to preserve it for history. This one-of-a-kind artwork that was on the facade of a building that he, unfortunately for the building, had control of or bought or put his filthy name on or licensing deal. And one of the stipulations was that he was supposed to preserve this priceless artwork, and he destroyed it because it probably saved him like $10. I don't know. It was a dollar. He needs a dollar. They needs more. He needs more money, you see? Who needs artwork? Who needs a priceless piece of art? Who needs a fucking cherry tree when you got a golf? Everything that he has done, he destroys. Like the Rose Garden. Let's take a look. Trump. Rose Garden. Destroyed. Look at that shit. Stale. Lifeless. Soulless. Oh, don't tell me it's doing it again. I don't know what's going on. Mm-mm. It's like bugging out. Okay. Close. What the fuck? This is Ecamm. It is what it is. I don't know why. It's just kind of buggy, I guess. Son of a bitch. Come on. It's not turning on. Let me just do it again. Fuckity fuck. Let's start there. Boom, boom, boom. Huh, interesting. It's not seeing Safari. Like it crashed, even though it's here. That's what happened. Son of a bitch! Alright, I'll just do this. Okie dokie. There we go. That's good enough, right? So, it is a disgrace. Where was I? It sucks. And by the way, Poppy can't call in. And now, what the fuck is going on here? Son of a bitch. Stay on this screen, damn it. Otherwise, it gets really messy. Okay. Well, there you go. That's the soulless, lifeless result of what that used to look like. Right? Beautiful life, full of life and beauty and flowers and butterflies, bees coming by. pollinating, nature, nice, beautiful lawn and rose garden turned into this. Fucking the patio of Aubon Payne. Not even a... But it's like before they put any kind of furniture there or any decorating. It's just the soulless cement floor. God, so disgraceful. Look at these beautiful flowers. They of course, you would say, how could you? How could you? How could he get away with chopping down the cherry trees that were a gift from Japan? And you know how he's going to get away with it? He's just going to do it. They're just going to do it. See, here we go. Here's some more pictures. Oh, you little fuck. Demolished East Wing. And trust me, you know what's going to happen? By the time this baboon leaves office, which he will not leave peacefully, if he doesn't drop dead in office and he makes it to the end of his term, as we say, there will not be a peaceful transfer of power. Mark those words. And we know it. We already had a preview of it. But if by the time he is dragged out of the White House, this is still going to be demolished. Trust me. It will still be. Mark my words. We should take a bet on it. There's probably market on this, I wonder. Mark my words. It will still be a debacle. The reflecting pool will still be shit. There's going to be holes everywhere. He's going to start digging the hole for the arch. And it's going to be stopped. He already started, in fact, actually. That's what one of the reporters said, that they don't have permission to do it, but he just does it. And then he says, well, sue me. Same thing with the East Wing. And why the fuck would you put a flag on all this rubble? Why are you hanging a flag there? Except that, I guess, it's emblematic of exactly what we're experiencing as a country. And look, here you go. This is the former Rose Garden. Did I say? It looked like Aubon Payne. That's what it looks like. Disgusting. And look at this. This eyesore of gold. Tacky. Ugly. Not just because I hate him, legally and peacefully, but because it's tacky and ugly and cheap. It doesn't make you look like you're wealthy and golden. I mean, what the fuck is he trying to tell us? It's that he's high class. He's somebody of value. So he surrounds himself with people of worth, let me put this a different way. He doesn't surround himself with people of worth. He tries to associate himself with people of worth, like Teddy Roosevelt and Mount Rushmore. You know, not that that's a person, but you know what I mean. And others, he tries to glom on to somebody who has some actual success and leadership. And he, you know what I mean. So that's why he surrounds himself with this gold. Because he must think that we think that makes him a person of value. Because it's all about money, and if you have a lot of gold, and it's not even gold, what the fuck is it? It's just like golden appliques from Home Depot. As that book reported, the regime change book, that he's like sticking them on there himself with super glue. This shit. And it's ugly as shit. Look at this office. This is the office of an adult, of a stable, mentally stable adult. And for those listening on the audio only, it's Obama in the Oval Office, in his Oval Office, which was decorated like someone who is not Marie Antoinette. There's Joe Biden's office. Gold curtains still, unfortunately. I don't know why. Oh, and there's that walk of shame that piece of shit put up there. And there he is with his little models to himself. As Americans go hungry, as Americans get kicked off their health insurance. I mean, we did the story on Thursday about how, thanks to the big ugly bill in New York, just on July 1st, 500,000 Americans lost their health insurance because of the big ugly bill. The subsidies were taken away, and low-income people lost their health insurance. But I guess they're not low-income enough, because this is how they get us. You understand? This is why Republicans want to means-test everything, because that will turn... Well, they want to means-test Social Security. They want to turn it into a... into a welfare program. And so the way that they have everything, so it's only the poor, the very poor, get things. They get help. Now, somebody who, like, for example, now in New York, those who were just kicked off the health insurance, they don't have health insurance anymore. Their income was around $30,000, which is nothing. In New York, of course. So they're still poor. They're falling into the category of the working poor. But now they don't have health insurance anymore. And those higher on the ladder will now, you know, everyone is on your own. You're on your own. Unless you're super poor. So this is why they do that. So the people who are just a little higher on the ladder, they don't point their resentment upwards towards people like Trader Trump, like this baboon that we're looking at. They point their resentment down at those who are getting the subsidies, who have health insurance because they're poor. And it also, you know, because they're really, really poor. They're more poor than you are. And it de-incentivizes any kind of upward mobility. That's the other thing they do. But this is all by design, and I'm pointing it out, so, and, you know, just in case you missed it, I doubt it, because you guys are watching the show, so you know already. And it is about keeping us divided, fomenting resentment, turning us against each other, instead of at the top. And I've told you the story before about my sister and actually a friend of mine who is, you know, he's not hurting for money, but he was mad because he had to pay the full fare of Obamacare. He didn't get any subsidies at all because he falls outside of any, and you know, he makes too much money, and he was going on about how, and it's not cheap though, so it's still, you feel the sting of it when you have to buy health insurance and it's $1,500 a month. That's fucking expensive. Who can afford that? So he was complaining that, oh, I got to pay for everybody else. I got to pay full fare. Because I got to pay for the poor. And I said, you see, there we go. That's what they do it for. That's why. So instead of, you don't complain about the poor who get the subsidies. Complain about the Republican politicians that set up the system, that made it this way. By design, to turn us against each other. So you would say, oh, I got to pay for the poor. Fuck them. Fuck this. Instead of, not once did he complain about the Republicans who put these policies in place. If it were up to us, everybody would have health insurance. It's unbelievable. Yes, and that is, Commander Bond on the chat says, my insurance is $900 a month. Thanks, little Marco and Donald. Exactly. Marco Rubio. They all fucked Obamacare. And that's why I wish the Democrats would listen to the show, as I always say, because we talk about it all the time when Republicans are like, oh, Obamacare ruined health insurance in the country. Trader Trump says it all the time. They say it now all the time. It was Obamacare that did this to you, that fucked your health insurance. It's, no, not Obamacare, it's Rubio. Why the Democrats don't give credit where credit's due, they just let the Republicans lie about it, is certainly baffling to me. And I heard again, and here's another example about sanctuary cities. As we know, New York is a sanctuary jurisdiction, and Mondani is giving strict instructions about ICE, about the local police not cooperating with ICE. But here's the thing about sanctuary cities. What's his face? Mark Wayne Mullen. He is threatening the international airports, not landing in sanctuary jurisdictions, that you won't have planes, international planes, or whatever he can control, that he wants to punish sanctuary jurisdictions. And on no corporate media show discussing this, of course we wouldn't hear this on Fox so-called news. Wait, hold on. Sanctuary cities are safer cities. But on no Democrat have if I've seen Democrats on mainstream media shows discussing how this or anything related to it, and they talk about sanctuary jurisdictions, none of them, just throw it out there so the American people know, sanctuary cities are safer cities. In fact, they have lower crime rates than non-sanctuary jurisdictions. That's why the police support it. That's why people support it. But you wouldn't know this. Do people know this? No, they don't. All they hear is sanctuary cities, and they think that it's like illegal immigrants or whatever, undocumented immigrants or anybody who committed a crime who is undocumented can run here and touch base. And like we're playing tag and not be arrested or taken and deported. And that's actually not true. So what it is, what sanctuary cities are. Oh, wait, hold on. I hear the music. Thank you for hanging out. We have more show. Oh, no, we don't. It's over. The show is over. Holy shit. Thank you, everybody. Whatever. I'll do the sign off in a minute. I'm just going to lower this. So it's not as if sanctuary cities are not as if an undocumented convicted felon or someone who committed a crime who's on the run and also undocumented can run to a sanctuary city and say, I'm safe, I tag base, I'm on base. That's not how it works. If you are an undocumented convicted felon or wanted or something, and you're in a sanctuary jurisdiction and you encounter the police, you will be arrested and you will be turned over to ICE and deported. But the way it is that if you are a regular, normal person going about your business and you just happen to be undocumented and you are the victim of a crime or the witness of a crime then when you have the freedom to call the cops and they don't ask you your immigration status. They don't ask you to see your papers. It's not what most Americans think, and that is on purpose. Of course, the Republicans want people to think that sanctuary cities are just free-for-all, but it's not. If you are someone who's undocumented and you committed a crime, then that's another story. Then you will be turned over to ICE and you're arrested. But the other stuff is true, that the local police are not they're not immigration police, and they are there to keep, serve and protect the community, and not ask that the local police are not they're not immigration police, and they are there to

0: repeatedly shows that aggressive immigration enforcement is detrimental to policing, that it erodes trust and drives communities into the shadows. It makes people less safe. It worsens public safety because these people then can become the victims of crimes, and they won't, you know, it actually encourages criminality because no one will call the police. And it makes everyone who is a born citizen or a documented citizen, it makes everyone unsafe, because if you're the victim of a crime, then someone who is undocumented doesn't want to get involved. They see you could, oh, I ain't getting involved in this. I'm not, you know, so you're on your own. Sanctuary jurisdictions are safer. So, there you go. And now, I'm just looking at some stats. Let's see. Safer. Usually the police are for the sanctuary policies, because if they weren't, you would hear about it too, wouldn't you? You would hear it from the police complaining they don't like these sanctuary jurisdiction policies. And but, you know, there you go. It's just yet another failure of the mainstream media. Right? And that's why we're in this boat, guys. We truly are in this situation with a fascist coup happening because of propaganda. And it drives me up the wall when things like this are said on mainstream media, and the ignorance simply continues. It's rinse and repeat with ignorance. So you could explain it quicker and faster than I just did. You could say sanctuary cities are safer cities. They have lower crime rates, and they are better for community relations and trust. That's why police departments are generally for sanctuary policies. Just put it out there. How are people supposed to know when all they're hearing is the propaganda from Fox News? What a disgrace, right? So when sanctuary policies are in place, immigrants, documented, undocumented, can report crimes. They can serve as witnesses. They can seek help without immediate fear of deportation. It builds trust. It makes it easier for the police to solve crimes. And it deters predators from targeting vulnerable populations. But there you go. Republicans destroy everything they touch. Am I wrong? Have I been wrong once? No, I have not. I don't think I have. Jim will let me know if I have. All right, listen. Thank you for hanging out. That's the end of the show. I'm tired. I'm crabby. My feet hurt. My corns hurt. No, I don't have corns. I'm only kidding. Thank you, Andrea, who is taking care of the Twitch chat. Oh my goodness, thank you. I hope you enjoyed the chat over on Twitch. I gotta figure out how to get these chats up on the screen here so we can all enjoy them together. And I have more, you know, like Cal has, he's got a lot of things going on the screen. I gotta get that where you could see the chat. I gotta figure that out. Where's the other thing? How long is this? Oh, an hour. Forget that. Yeah, let's watch this.
1: BMA celebrating, along with the rest of the nation, the bicentennial anniversary.
2: America begins its third century today.
1: Across the country, massive crowds, including in Philadelphia, where President Ford celebrated alongside his fellow Americans. Huge ships sailing through our city.
0: I remember that.
2: One of the most spectacular shows, which attracted perhaps the biggest audience, was in New York City. An estimated 7 million people turned out to watch the parade of tall ships as they entered New York Harbor and sailed up the Hudson.

0: River.
1: That year, the country seemingly celebrating with a sweet tooth.
0: Cake in the news. It's a gift from Sara Lee to the city of Philadelphia for the bicentennial weekend. It is 50 feet tall and 42 feet wide at its base. That's as big as a basketball court.
1: And GMA even holding our own debate.
2: We're asking the question, is the bicentennial celebration just a waste of time?
1: David Hartman ringside for a boisterous back and forth on patriotism.
3: It is a waste of time.
1: Featuring guests Vic Gold and Frank Donatelli.
3: Don't we have better things to do
4: is a waste unless
3: than
4: you're
3: eat
4: a
3: giant cake?
4: Macy's, Gimbel's, pardon the plugs, or some schlock company. I think the whole thing was invented by the United Schlock Merchants of America.
5: I have to disagree with Vic, the personal liberties that we enjoy, the high standard of economic living, etc., are not things that one attains and then you just have them forever. They're things that you have to constantly strive for.
3: Oh, boy. Don't
1: the jubilant
3: us.
1: Spirit of the bicentennial, captured best by this report on the thousands of newly minted American citizens,
3: see?
1: Proud to now call this country their home.
3: You don't have that now, do you? You don't have a mass swearing in of immigrants.
0: For them, July 4th, 1976 was
3: these
0: the day they became
3: maggots.
0: Citizens of the United States in one of the largest naturalization ceremonies ever held in this country. One of the new citizens summed
3: See,
0: it up after
3: singing
0: America.
3: Of course we would
0: America
3: do that. The nation of immigrants, of course, would have a mass swearing in, the largest swearing in of immigrants. We should be proud that people want to come here and live here and build their lives in our country and be part of this whole American experiment. But no, maggots are like, no, fuck you, go home.
0: Beautiful.
3: Go to some other country. Go to Canada. Build it in Canada. We want the likes of Pete Hegseth here, the likes of Jeanine Pirro, all these horrible people. How do they get so horrible? That's another question I ultimately have, where it's baffling to me. What's wrong with you people? How did you get so horrible? What is it about you? Where did you go wrong? Was it your mother? Did your father? I mean, I don't know if Pete Hegseth's father probably beat him and called him gay, right? He could be gay, frankly, and in the closet. He has all of the characteristics. Not that I mean, I'm just saying, legally and peacefully, he could be gay. Yeah, self-loathing, I mean, because I don't know if I told you, you know, I'm in recovery and all that, but I knew this guy, I don't know, I haven't seen him in years, who knows what happened to him, but he was in the rooms, okay, of recovery, and he was a big homophobe, supposedly, hateful, just a hateful homophobe. Also, he had a girlfriend, and he was a misogynist, he was very abusive and whatnot. Just a real, real charming asshole. And to make a long story short, one of my gay friends told me, one of my gay male friends told me that he had seen him at the local cruising spot, that he was in the cruising spot, wherever that was, I don't know, because I'm not a gay man. And he was in the bushes jerking off in the cruising spot. And I was like, of course, it makes perfect sense. That's why he's such a piece of shit. He fucking hates himself. And if only he would get help. Like Jeanine Pirro. She's an infamously drinker, right? She's constantly drunk, or sounds it. Not that I know of, legally and peacefully. But, yeah, they're fucked up, man. They are fucked up.
0: I've sung it many times before, she said, but today America the Beautiful is my song.
3: And there goes the poor Statue of Liberty that's taken a beating. The poem on the base of the statue is now a statement of irony and tragedy. Okay, look, I can't help it. Let's tune in for a second. Uh-oh. Oh no, fuck off. Did he speak yet, the piece of shit? No. Okay. still going? The New York Post stream. Jesus. Yikes. Ew. That's like a rake on a chalkboard. USA! USA! I'm looking at some of the chats. Oh, good. MAGA is a cult and our enemy. Yes. I'm going to write, let's see, MAGA is a mental illness. Traitors support. Does it have to be support? Traitor Trump. Trump and MAGA are the enemies of the people. No lies detected. Alrighty. I gotta get out of here before I'm up all night with posting MAGA is a mental illness there. Alright, guys. Thank you for hanging out. And we will have a show on Tuesday. And Poppy, as we were listening to Mondani, she was texting me. She apologizes for not being able to join the show today, even though she was on the board. She tried, but she's coming on the show next Friday. Hope springs eternal, so we'll see. And yeah, so that'll be fun. I was hoping she'd come on for the holiday and be able to talk about the fireworks she saw and all that, and the birthday. But I guess we'll unpack it. We'll unpack it next time, next week. What the shit show? I'll watch the clips, of course, of Traitor Trump's horrible speech. Of course, it'll be divisive. Whatever they write for him, they'll take over the airports. They did everything they had to do, the revolutionaries. Not like Mondani's great speech that included some of the stories of the American Revolution and immigrant struggles, the reality of what people encounter when they come here, how our promises didn't always live up to the reality of what people found when they came over. But we persevere and we grow and get better and try to make a more perfect union. That's the message. Not to maggots. Maggots is, the maggot message is, you can't fix perfect, so why bother? And if you don't like it, USA, USA, USA in your face, and Trump is your president. Mic drop. Right? That's it. They got nothing else. And look the other way when Trump is grifting and stealing and raping and pillaging and making monuments to himself using our taxpayer money while kicking people off of health care, destroying our good name all over the globe, destroying, killing people all over the globe by destroying our USAID and our soft power. That's diplomacy right there. But, oh no, we can't have that. Can't have anything good. Why? This is why we can't have good things, nice things. Because of maggots. Thank you guys. Thank you guys. Thank you, Pamela, on the chat. Thank you, Prima Velcon, for your super chat, and everyone else for participating in the show tonight. Thank you, Andrea, for your modding over on Discord, and Jim here, and Susie on the chat, who she bailed. That's okay, though. You're allowed. So, okay, guys, yeah. I just hope if Traitor Trump passes out, that'll be fun. I hope he shits himself first, though. But wake me up if that happens. In the meantime, we will win. We will win. We will. We will, eventually. We've got a lot of work to do, though, so we can't give up. and become a patron, patreon.com/TaraDevlin. Check out Charlie's APS Radio and APS Radio News. 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And if you can subscribe for with money, that helps with trying to do things around here. Andrea is going to be associate producing this show. She is getting guests and things. So we are putting in a lot of effort. It may not look like it, but it is happening. It is. This is the show. Fuck it. One day we will hopefully have a better show that has more things on it, like a chat on the screen. I don't know. It is the show. Whatever. I hope you like it. Do you like the show? Now I'm getting really self-conscious. Sometimes when I first started the show, I would be doing the show and I'd be like, does this show suck? And then somebody wrote me and said, stop saying that, because I watch the show and I don't watch a show that sucks, and you saying that it sucks is insulting to the audience. And I'm like, oh, you're right. And I was like, please forgive me, because that's just my own self-esteem, my own self-consciousness. But you are right. And I stopped doing that. See, I take the feedback. As they say, as we say in the rooms, take what you need and leave the rest. But yeah, I took that and I needed it. So I do appreciate everyone who comes and joins the show and is here and participates. So I do consider it a community effort. I may be the one on the microphone, but we are in this together. I can't do it alone. And why the hell would I want to, really? We will win, and we are here every Friday, Tuesday, and Thursday. All right, and on the Substack in the meantime, I'm generally concentrated on Substack because it's not a cesspool, and it's pretty good over there. So if you can, you know, join it. Get those numbers up, because if that's the other thing, you don't have to join it if you don't have the money or whatever to subscribe financially and help the show. That's fine. Please just join for free, because it helps. It helps the numbers, and it'll help us get good, better guests, you know, if we have a bigger platform. And yeah, like, oh shit, I hit the wrong button there. Shit, I just hit the wrong damn button and took myself off the page. The live stream page. Son of a bitch. Okay, I'm back. Yeah. You know, hit the like and subscribe too. Should have said that earlier. According to statistics, half the people who watch the show don't subscribe. So, just subscribe, man. The fuck? It helps. Is there a show on Thursday? I don't know yet, because of Tara Junior Jr. I have an appointment. Tara Junior Jr., as you guys know, if you haven't, well, if maybe you weren't watching the other day, Tara Junior Jr. is a little sick, and he's going to the vet on Thursday. He's been to the vet numerous times. I thought I might have lost him last Monday. And he's going to a specialist on Thursday at 9 a.m. So, if I get back in time, there will be a show. But if I don't get back in time, maybe I'll have a show later in the day. I'll say. I could always have a show later, you know? It may not be at 1 o'clock. And if that happens, I will post on Substack and other places. I'll try to post on other places that the show is postponed or canceled. Yeah, not generally, Jim. We'll have a show on Thursday, but it's just this Thursday. I mean, on Thursdays, but just this Thursday is iffy. Maybe I'll have it later in the day, actually. I'm thinking about it. Depending on what happens, frankly. I don't know. If something happens to Tara Junior Jr., I'm not going to be good. I'm not going to be in a good state. So, yeah. Oh, boy. Right. Yeah, become a patron because it's going to help with the vet bills, too, I guess. Oh, boy. Yeah. It all takes money. Oh, well. All right. Can't take it with you. Thank you, guys. Yeah, maybe at night. I'll do one. I could do a Thursday night show. We'll see. We will win. It's pretty late now. Okay, I gotta go to bed. We're on the right side of history. Yeah, all right. People are saying I'll tune in for the later show. We'll see. If I get bad news for Tara Junior Jr., we'll see. We'll see how it goes. Because I was not good. And there was no way I could have made a show on Monday, let's put it that way. When he was, you know, I thought he was gone. It's not good. Okay. And he's okay. He's here. He's right here. He's on my lap. He's complaining. He doesn't want to be picked up. Right? You okay? Are you being grumpy? I'm sorry. He's very vocal. What's the matter? All right. He was sleeping. All right, guys, thank you for hanging out. We will win. We're on the right side of history. We're on the right side of decency, dignity, democracy, humanity. You're okay, right? You okay? Okay, honey. My name is Tara Devlin. We stick together. We win. I'll see you on Substack, and I'll see you very soon.

0: Welcome to Between the Lines, presenting news and analysis of critical issues affecting our communities, the nation, and the world. I'm Scott Harris. This week we present Gerlene Joseph, Executive Director of the Haitian Bridge Alliance, who talks about the consequences of the recent Supreme Court ruling that ended TPS protections for hundreds of thousands of Haitians and thousands of Syrians. Xavier Desjardins, an attorney representing one of the defendants in the Texas Prairie Land Detention Center protest case, who discusses the 30 to 100-year sentences handed down in this blatantly political prosecution. And John Tarleton, editor-in-chief of New York's independent newspaper, who assesses recent Democratic Socialist candidate primary victories, the issues they ran on, and their likely impact on local and national politics. But first, we begin with a summary of some of the week's underreported news stories.
1: After only a month, the Ebola outbreak that began in mid-May in the eastern region of the Democratic Republic of Congo is out of control. Long-running conflicts in the outbreak zone, lack of Western resources, and general distrust of aid workers are complicating efforts to surveil and contain the virus. A recent World Health Organization update confirmed 1,048 cases, resulting in 267 deaths. The current strain of the Ebola virus is spreading much faster than the last outbreak a decade ago in West Africa. Already, Ebola has spread to neighboring Uganda, and a case was identified in France on June 24th. Many early victims were doctors and nurses caring for Ebola patients in the DRC city of Bunia. Frontline workers complain of shortages of personal protective equipment and vehicles to safely transport the deceased. 22 nations, including the U.S., have imposed travel restrictions on people from the DRC, Uganda, and South Sudan. Despite the millions of dollars pledged by the international community to support the Ebola response, these resources haven't reached the DRC province hardest hit. A new $69 billion merger of corporate landlords will put increased pressure on tenants in urban markets that face higher mandatory fees and rent inflation. The merger of Avalon Bay Communities and Equity Residential, founded by billionaire Sam Zell, will together own a combination of 180,000 apartment units nationwide. Both companies have repeatedly been sued for alleged tenant abuses and illegal price fixing. In These Times magazine observes that if this merger involved banks or supermarkets, it would face mandatory federal antitrust review, but real estate mergers are exempt. Avalon Bay and Equity Residential were each accused by tenants of acting like a cartel to inflate rents during the COVID pandemic, costing tenants billions of dollars. Prior to the merger, Equity Residential agreed to settle a $56 million class action suit brought by renters. Margaret McBride, a managing attorney at Community Legal Services of East Palo Alto, says monopolies in rental housing have the same effect as any other monopoly, only in this case, it's monopolization of something that's a human right. People don't have an option to pick up and go somewhere else that's still close to their family or their kids' schools or their jobs. For a brief time, Elon Musk, the world's richest person, was worth $1 trillion after his SpaceX initial public offering, when his stock and his space and AI companies were first traded on Wall Street. Musk's wealth illustrates the growth of extreme inequality in the United States. Now, more than one-third of all wealth in the U.S., 32%, is held by the top 1% of the population, the largest percentage the government has ever recorded since monitoring these numbers began in 1989. The Center on Budget and Policy Priorities observes that the combined effects of Trump administration tariffs and tax cuts for the wealthy will help households with the top 10% of incomes the most and hurt 70% of households between now and 2034. Stateline News reports that lawmakers in at least a dozen states, including Illinois, Minnesota, Rhode Island, and Virginia, have proposed new taxes on the wealthiest taxpayers. Some of the proposals would tax annual incomes above a certain threshold, while others would tax capital assets, including high-value stocks and real estate. California will hold a November ballot referendum that would impose a one-time tax on billionaires. This week's news summary was compiled by Bob Nixon. For Between the Lines, I'm Anna Manzo.

0: On June 25th, the U.S. Supreme Court ruled in favor of the Trump regime's bid to strip temporary protected status, TPS, away from some 375,000 Haitians and 6,000 Syrians. These refugees have been legally residing in the U.S. and protected from deportation, some for several decades. The State Department currently warns against traveling to either Haiti or Syria, citing widespread violence, crime, terrorism, and kidnapping. Now all refugees from countries with a TPS designation are considered under threat, as the ruling will permit President Trump to end their protected status, regardless of how risky it would be for immigrants to be deported to their home countries. In her dissent from the conservative 6-3 majority, Justice Elena Kagan cited evidence that race played a role in President Trump's decision to revoke TPS status for Haitians. She referenced his many racially charged attacks on immigrants of color, including calling Haiti an asshole country and falsely claiming Haitians in Springfield, Ohio, were eating cats and dogs. Your reporter spoke with Gerlene Joseph, executive director of the Haitian Bridge Alliance, which advocates for fair and humane immigration policies and provides immigrants with legal and social services. Here she talks about the ruling and the consequences for hundreds of thousands of Haitians who've built a life in the U.S. over many years.
1: This decision from the Supreme Court, I will say the injustice of the justice system impacts over 375,000 Haitians and 6,000 Syrians who have been living in the United States for the past 3, 5, 10, 15 years. They are the people who came here in search of safety and protection due to extreme conditions that have plagued Haiti for a very long time, since after the earthquake that happened in 2010, killing over 250,000 people and leaving the country in complete chaos. The reality is, the narrative we hear across the country from people who are trying to destroy the lives of Haitian TPS holders are saying it says temporary in the name itself. But it's a full sentence. It is temporary based on current country conditions. And unfortunately for the Haitian people, the Haitian immigrants like myself, who are here in the United States paying our taxes, giving back to communities, it is impossible for us to go back home right now, even when we would like to. It is simply not possible right now.
0: When we hear a figure like 375,000 Haitian immigrants that are currently under TPS and will have it yanked away and possibly be deported, those numbers really don't tell the story. And I've just been reading something about how the Haitians that are here in the U.S. are professionals of all kinds, reporters, business owners, caretakers, construction workers. They actually contribute $29 billion annually to the U.S. economy, in addition to paying $7.8 billion in taxes. And these people all have families. They have their hopes and their dreams, and they've been here, as you said, for decades, some of them, 30 years, their entire life, children. Tell us about the community and how they're responding to this threat.
1: Complete fear and trauma. As the news came out, I will share with you that every last Saturday of the month, we usually have a big community engagement where we provide legal support, we provide social services, medical check-in, and also diaper food drive, where we actually receive over 400 people come in and get what they need for the week, for the weeks ahead. But this Saturday, only 75 people showed up. That tells you the level of fear and trauma that the community immediately began to feel. So now what we are looking at is potentially major family separation of U.S.-born children whose parents are now in complete limbo and not knowing if they go to school, when they come back home, their parents will still be there.
0: What can the Haitian community do to fight potentially hundreds of thousands of deportation orders? The Supreme Court left a little room for constitutional challenges, but many of the justices who voted for this, they dismissed all the evidence of the racist element that is part of these deportation orders. What can the Haitian community do to fight it?
1: Right now, the Haitian community cannot fight it by ourselves. We need black, white, brown, anyone who stands for justice, anyone who stands for humanity, to join forces with the Haitian community to stand against this injustice, to understand that today is the Haitians and the Syrians, tomorrow is going to be all of us. That is the first thing. Currently, we are waiting to see what the notice will be from DHS and USCIS so we can study it and understand what the next step for the communities are. In addition, we, as you mentioned, the legal teams are still looking into what's possible as they move forward on the legal front. But at the same time, we have been working with Congress, and we currently have a Senate bill, S-4814, that will be able to provide safety and protection for Haitian TPS holders who are currently in the United States for the next 3 years. So we are asking anyone from California to Arkansas, from Colorado to Washington, D.C., to please call on your senators, specifically the red states, to make sure that we are able to protect the Haitian TPS holders who are our neighbors. Or if you don't have any interest, understand that these people are the ones working, caring for our United States of America. And as we are heading into celebrating 250 years of this country, those people have been a part of it. They have been putting everything they have into this country. And it is only fair that we all together, as we celebrate 250 years, make sure that includes protection for those who are extremely vulnerable and push back against this extreme family separation that we will be witnessing, and push back against the deportation of people into Haiti, unfortunately, cannot go right now, and partly due to U.S. foreign policies in and towards Haiti.
0: That was Gerlene Joseph, Executive Director of the Haitian Bridge Alliance. Learn more about the group and their advocacy work during this crisis for the Haitian community by visiting our Between the Lines website at btlonline.org. On the 4th of July last year, supporters of people held in the Prairie Land ICE Detention Center in Alvarado, Texas, held a noise and fireworks protest outside the facility to show their support for the detainees inside. At the end of the rally, a local police officer arrived. He was shot and injured, and 10 people were arrested. While there are 22 individuals facing charges across various jurisdictions related to the protest at the ICE Detention Center, the primary federal case involves a group of 9 defendants accused of being part of an Antifa terror cell who were convicted in March of domestic terrorism, rioting, and explosive offenses. 8 of those convicted were sentenced on June 23rd to between 30 and 100 years in prison. The one defendant sentenced to 100 years was convicted of attempted murder of a policeman after he shot and injured an officer on the scene, stating he thought the officer was about to shoot one of the other protesters. The defendants, who've been in jail over the past year, with $1 million in bail they can't pay, say they'll be appealing their case. Between the Lines' Melinda Tuhu spoke with Xavier Dejanon, an attorney for one of the defendants on her state charges, who's also been supporting attorneys in the federal cases. Here he talks about the 30 to 100-year sentences handed down in what he believes is a blatantly political prosecution.
2: People know that these are political prosecutions, right? Like, from the get-go, people on the ground have seen how politicized this has been and how stacked the odds had been. I don't think there was a surprise that basically all the sentences were maxed out, right? Like, it was as high as possible. But there was still some shock, right? And some, like, horror at it. What I think is surprising is that the judges were clear that this was because of ideology, right? That the punishment is because they want to prevent more people from joining these ideological beliefs, whatever they claim they are. But that had nothing to do with the convictions. To prove the case, the government didn't have to prove certain beliefs. It was just that an attempted murder happened, a riot happened, explosives were used. It didn't matter why or what the ideology was. It was, I think, surprising to hear the judges be so blunt, right? So straightforward that these are ideologically motivated sentences. I think that was surprising. But the sentences themselves, there was an understanding that they would be super high, right? For the people on the ground. Now, as a lawyer, these sentences are obscene. They are extreme. I have seen cases where a murder conviction has happened and a person has died, and the sentence is 20 years, 25 years. Everyone who got convicted on the riot, explosives, conspiracy and material support got 50 years. All the defendants got the same sentence, even if some people were older, had kids, had priors, didn't have priors, right? It was a blanket punishment without considering the specific defendant. Song got 100 because she was also convicted of the attempted murder. Greta got 70 because she had an additional concealment of evidence conviction. And then Des Sanchez got 30 because he only had that concealment of evidence conviction.
3: I assume there's going to be an appeal of these sentences. Is that the next step?
2: Yes. So a lot of the defendants start filing their notice of appeal. However, the state cases might also start moving. So those cases might move faster than the appeal. Who knows?
3: Are the same attorneys staying on the case to do the appeal, or what do you know about that?
2: It varies. Some defendants have the same attorneys. Others have obtained other counsel. Yeah, it varies.
3: Was this sort of cheered in, you know, like in the mass media in Texas and among, you know, sort of regular people? Did they think this was an appropriate sentence? Is there any, you know, is there any reporting or op-eds or anything about that to get a read on the temperature of Texans' feelings about this?
2: I mean, I think it's hard to say because it's so polarized, right? Like, conservative outlets will say, you know, yes, Antifa got 450 years for attempting to murder a cop, right? Like, this is, yeah, it's justice. More liberal outlets are expressing shock and outrage at the sentence, right? Like, not necessarily that people got convicted, but rather that the sentence is so high. And then I have seen more progressive and more critical outlets talking about the convictions themselves being a problem, right? That these were protesters, that this was a noise demonstration, so there shouldn't be a sentence to begin with. But it really varies based on ideology. I mean, and that's the whole reality of these cases. Because they're so political, how people talk about them is just based on their own politics.
0: That was Xavier Desjardins, an attorney for one of the defendants in the Prairie Land Detention Center protest case and a lawyer at the People's Law Collective who works with the National Lawyers Guild. Learn more about the Prairie Land protest case by visiting our Between the Lines website at btlonline.org.

0: In a stunning set of victories, Democratic Socialists of America candidates swept to victory in New York in both congressional and state legislative primary elections. New York City Mayor Zoran Mamdani, whose own surprise win last year sent an earthquake through New York and national politics, endorsed three DSA House candidates, who all coasted to victories in their June 23rd Democratic primary elections. Those candidates were Claire Valdez, who defeated Brooklyn Borough President Antonio Reynoso, Daria Liza Avila Chevalier, who ousted five-term Congressman Adriano Espaillat, and former New York City mayoral candidate Brad Lander, who easily beat two-term incumbent Representative Dan Goldman. Democratic Socialists were also winners in two New York State Senate races and in four state assembly seats, despite millions of dollars spent by super PACs to defeat them. Elsewhere around the country, DSA candidates won the mayoral primary in Washington, D.C., and will compete in this November's mayoral runoff in Los Angeles. In the weeks ahead, DSA candidates will also be running in primaries in Michigan, Wisconsin, and Florida. Your reporter spoke with John Tarleton, editor-in-chief of The Independent, New York City's free progressive monthly newspaper, who discusses his coverage of these Democratic Socialist primary victories, the issues the candidates ran on, and the impact their wins will have on local and national politics.
1: Last week's results, I mean, were a sweeping triumph for Mayor Mamdani and the New York City chapter of the Democratic Socialists of America, which are really the engine that propelled Mamdani into City Hall and who backed a large slate of socialist candidates. You talked about the congressional candidates, but they also won five more seats in the state legislature, including knocking off three incumbent assembly members. And that's also important for Mamdani's future prospects. The city is greatly reliant on what happens in Albany. So it's a real flex for legislators in Albany. And I'm sure many of them are thinking or maybe rethinking, where they want to come down next year when Mamdani makes another tax the rich proposal. And also Democratic Socialists won an assembly seat in Buffalo, New York, hometown of Governor Kathy Hochul.
0: John, I wanted to have you maybe talk about what were the major issues in these New York races. Israel played a prominent role, but of course there were a lot of bread and butter, kitchen table issues that brought out so many voters to overturn these long-running incumbents that usually have a green light for as many terms as they want. But that wasn't the case during the primary.
1: Right. So Daria Lisa Avila Chevalier in her district, which is basically Manhattan north of 100th Street and then also part of the West Bronx, heavily black and brown district with a sprinkling of younger white people that have moved in, but it's still heavily working class black and Latino district. And her, lead slogan of babies, not bombs, was a way of taking her long-running concern and passion for Palestinian rights and making the argument that we should be spending our resources on supporting the people most in need in this country and not using it to send more bombs to blow up hospitals and schools and refugee camps in Gaza or Lebanon or Iran. And I went out one afternoon with a couple of these DSA canvassers, and that's a whole other story, the whole DSA canvassing machine, but I went out with them and they canvassed a public housing 14-story building in Harlem. And when they had the chance to talk to people at the doors, nothing landed more immediately than the argument that we shouldn't be spending our money to send more bombs to the Middle East when we should be spending it on our own needs. So I think it kind of captured people's both disgust with the carnage that Israel has perpetrated and also the carnage and the stupidity of the war with Iran.
0: It's interesting to watch the reaction of the Democratic Socialists of America candidates' victories in New York and elsewhere. You have Fox News, Republican Speaker of the House Mike Johnson, and President Trump calling these candidates communists multiple times. They're all speaking from the same script, obviously. And then on the other side of things, you have former President Bill Clinton's political advisor James Carville. He was quoted as saying, "There's a schism in the party." He says DSA candidates, who he labels as far left, should have no place in the Democratic Party.
1: Yeah, Democratic voters seem to feel differently in more and more places with the Republicans. Look, they said for 8 years Obama was a socialist. They said Biden was a socialist. I mean, they throw these labels around,
0: right.
1: And now it's like, oh, okay, the socialists are now the Democrats are, you know, starting to, you know, dabble in supporting socialist candidates. And so, right, so they have to find some more extreme rhetoric. But on many issues, the stances the Democratic Socialists are taking, like Medicare for All and lowering housing costs and increasing minimum wage, et cetera, ending the war, spending the money at home, are broadly popular. And the only reason the Democratic leadership is so out of touch with their own base is because of their donor class. That's who they've been oriented to serving, corporate interests, the Israel lobby, all of that. You know, the Democratic base has finally, you know, really, you know, decided no longer trusts or supports much of what the establishment has to offer, certainly on Israel. I mean, you know, the last 2.5 years of just watching this carnage, all, you know, made possible by U.S. weapons, I mean, has turned a lot of people off. And we live in a world of interconnected communications, especially younger people. Younger people have access to a wider range of media outlets, and they were especially affected by this because they saw a lot more of it.
0: That was John Tarleton, editor-in-chief of The Independent, New York City's free progressive monthly newspaper. 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

0: 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Our theme music was written by Richard Hill and performed by Mikata. This week's program was produced by Susan Bramhall, Mary Hunt, Anna Manzo, Bob Nixon, Melinda Tuhus, and Jeff Yates. For Between the Lines, I'm Scott Harris.
1: Hello, everybody. Welcome back to She Lily. This is She Lily number 172. I'm Cindy Sheehan, and as we're recording this, it is Friday, May 22nd already. Half the year's almost gone. I'm recording from the Western Seaboard in sunny California, and joining us from the Eastern Seaboard is our co-host, Dakota Lily. Hey, Dakota, how's it going out there?
2: Hello, Cindy. It is going pretty good. Weather is up and down all the time. Today is actually kind of nice, so I'm thankful for that. Thankful to finally be getting some vitamin D back.
1: Right. We got up in the 90s and for like 6 days. We're getting, not in the 90s for 6 days, but now for 6 days, starting tomorrow, we're going to be in the mid-70s, so I can take that.
2: Yeah, that's nice.
1: That's peace month's perfect weather. Mm. And before we talk about our important and timely topics, I'd like to remind everybody about the She Lily 4S's. Don't forget to subscribe if you're not subscribed to our Substack. Please share with your friends and enemies and those on the border called your frenemies. And send us a message, a question, suggestion for a topic we can cover, and gently squeeze that like heart. So this has been a rather busy week in robber class land. And before we get started, I want to talk about Thomas Massie's defeat, and I forget what else I sent you, but so there's plenty to talk about. But anyway, last week, we talked about the AI situation, and we had covered that Liberty Utilities in Nevada was going to be cutting off, power to 49,000 people in Lake Tahoe in California. And so that's quite concerning, and now it seems like every day we're getting more and more news about AI, these data centers. And like, I don't know if we talked about this last week, but I read or heard, maybe we did talk about it, that there's like two per week going online. Oh, and wow. Yeah, that's just like it's frightening. At least I got my good friend and in-law to activate on the Tahoe thing because she has a timeshare up there. So she's activated on that. So we got one person moving on this issue. But another thing is, one of our really smart listeners, and all our listeners are smart, said that this is just a fear tactic. And I said, well, it's working, because I'm a little frightened.
2: Yeah.
1: About what is happening.
2: I mean, how could you not be? I feel like to at least have some apprehensions. And I feel like that's the thing. Like, we've said before, we're fine living without AI. If it means saving the human race and saving the environment and saving everything that's being put in jeopardy. But at the same time, we're also not against AI in and of itself, just because it's because of these reasons. And if there was a way to do it, you know, maybe it is fear mongering. And if there is a way to do it without these horrible side effects and these horrible externalities, then okay, maybe that's a discussion we can have. But at the very least, there has to be a moratorium on building these things until we can figure out, is there a way to do it better? Because like you said, China has certain methods, for example, like the cooling, like putting them underneath waterfalls and things like that. Okay, great. Is that something that we can do here? I'm sure it is. But, you know, we have to, that's why it has to be done in a rational, planned model, if it makes sense. And obviously, that'll never happen under our current administration or any administration that would come to power in the United States. So that's kind of what we're saying.
1: Well, yeah. And, you know, also there's all this thing that we've talked about for I don't know how long on Sheila Lee, but you can't really trust anything you see online. And so we're never telling anybody that Sheila Lee is a gospel. Mm-hmm. You know, is that we're not trying to fearmonger anybody. We are just trying to inform people. And what you do with that information is really up to you. And so I have always said, and I think I even said it last week, is I don't ever want to do that. I don't ever want to be an alarmist. But I think that there might be a situation where there's cause for alarm.
2: Mm-hmm.
1: In this. I mean, we're busy putting out daily fires, but so we're putting out these little fires. When do we even have time to notice the forest fires and the wildfires that are going on down in California right now? Like 40,000 people got evacuated. So anyway, yeah, I think that our show is informational. We also do a lot of opinion. We have opinion editorializing on our show. And the comment section is opened up for everybody's opinion and information too. And so I don't think our listener was accusing us of fear mongering. He was accusing the establishment of using fear tactics. But what would they gain about making us afraid of AI data centers?
2: Mm-hmm.
1: You know, what is it, just their distraction playbook or whatever? Is something worse happening? But you know what I mean?
2: So. Yeah, I think it's important, you know, just in general when doing any sort of investigation or any sort of information collection, you know, you got to ask yourself who benefits, you know, and follow the money.
1: Well, yeah, and I did research this topic about Tahoe in many different places, you know, with different perspectives on things like that. And it might be a situation where their Liberty Utilities or whatever they're called are trying to make a solution, you know, before they cut off to go to the AI data center. And why, even if, like, okay, so say they're not going to cut off the 49,000 people until they have another provider.
2: Mm-hmm.
1: But that's not what any of the information that I was reading have said. They said they're going to wait until the end of ski season next year in 2027 and then cut off the utilities. You know, they didn't say we're waiting until we can find a different provider. So they're like, they would never cut off 49,000 people from utilities, but you know, would they never burn down a city, like we said? You know, they didn't say we're waiting until we can find a different provider. So they're like, they would never cut off 49,000 people from utilities,

0: is also a good chance because we did talk about other towns who have stopped these data centers from happening. And or else they maybe haven't stopped it, but they've organized against their politicians about the AI data centers. So I think this is a golden opportunity to activate the working class and energize, because 49,000 people up in South Lake Tahoe, they're not homogenous. They're not all Democrats. They're not all Republicans. They're not all Black. They're not all white. They're not all whatever. They're not all old. They're not all young. They are a wide demographic. The demographics are, whatever. There's a lot of mixture of different people, of course, because no community in the United States is all or one of anything.
1: Right.
0: But, they're going to have to work together and get over their differences, their political differences or racial differences or age differences, and come together to stop this. And so this is encouraging to me,
1: Yeah.
0: is that this is an issue that might finally activate more and more people around it. And you're just going to have to swallow your pride and work with the MAGA or work with the libtard, as they call them. I hate saying tard for anything, but that I so I usually call them turds instead of
1: Yeah.
0: tards. So anyway, you know what I'm getting at. So yeah, it's to me it is frightening, and not very many things scare me anymore. But it, again, it's also promising.
1: Yeah, exactly. I think anything that we can unite people about, or anything that we can right now, obviously we're living in a very divisive moment, if that makes sense. I mean, but that's the thing, like, we have to be able to reach across, and we have to be able to have conversations, and we have to be able to organize, because at the end of the day, again, as much as we may disagree with MAGA, for example, as much as we may disagree with liberals, we have these commonalities that we can find. Like, just the other day, I was talking to somebody on X who made a Thomas Massie documentary, and I shared the documentary and I said, I really, really like Thomas Massie. I like what he stands for. I wish he was just a little bit better on economics because he's like a libertarian. And the person who made the documentary, was like, where do you disagree with him on economics? And I said, well, I'm a socialist, blah, blah, blah. Or I think I'm a socialist. Or I, what did I say? I said, I believe that human rights trump property rights. And he said, okay, well, and I said, but that doesn't mean that I can't share this documentary. And that doesn't mean that I can't say that I support Thomas Massie. That doesn't mean that we can't work together. And I said to him, let's focus on what unites us, and let's focus on the common denominator as opposed to what, fractures us, as opposed to what divides us. And he agreed with that, and we had a great conversation, and we had a great interaction, And it's possible to do that. When you talk to even people who are, now don't get me wrong, there are people in the Trump cult that I believe we can't talk to, just because I believe they should probably be talking to a psychiatrist rather than organizing anything politically. But when you talk to the average person, whether they're MAGA, whether they're liberal, you can find commonalities. Most people, I think, are harmless. Most people, I think, are generally good. And if you can hone in on that, and you can find those things that you, because everyone sees it, everyone knows that prices are going up and salaries are staying the same. Everyone knows that, we are being further crushed and squeezed to get our surplus value out of us, for example. We all feel it. We may not know that that's what's happening, but we all feel this sense of economic anxiety. Hone in on that. Talk to people. No. And then when it comes to the data center thing, everyone has a stake in this. Everyone has a stake in their community's

0: resources being depleted for an AI data center. You know, whether you're rich or poor, whether you're liberal or
1: Conservative.
0: conservative, you know, this is something that we're going to have to grapple with at some point. So I think that if we can organize around this, and again, it doesn't have to have any labels, we can try to add stuff further, you know, try to, you know, educate people as to why these kinds of issues happen in the United States, why it's such a big issue, and things like that. But it doesn't have to be partisan.
1: Well, it can't be. So, when you were talking about Thomas Massie, and I think we should talk a little bit about the campaign, and he just lost his primary.
0: Very, very heartening. Very, very, like,
1: But
0: upset.
1: I think that when you were talking about economics, I think Marjorie Taylor Greene is the best person in politics around this issue because she doesn't say it. She never articulates it, but she's always articulating that about the average working person
0: Right.
1: and how they care about putting food on the table, having a decent job and things like that. And Marjorie Taylor Greene is probably more like you and I than anybody in politics today. And so I think that it doesn't do us any like favors anymore to label. And I considered myself a socialist until almost every socialist group that I ever worked for advocated for the COVID vaccine and the lockdowns.
0: Exactly.
1: And I was like, well, this is like complete bullshit. And so, but I'm not saying that around this, AI data center issue is that, it's going to affect socialists as much as it's going to affect me, who is politically homeless.
0: Yeah, I feel for
1: And
0: you.
1: yeah, so, and so I think that when we start to figure out, when more people start to figure out we're all politically homeless, we don't have anybody in power that is going to watch out for us. And then there, I think, would be a surge in grassroots organizing around issues. But now, people are walking up to people wearing MAGA hats and punching them.
0: Right.
1: And other things. They're conservatives doing things, other people about things and stuff. So that was very exact and precise.
0: It's true. It's true. I mean, we have, it's very easy. And this is again where the left has the left, quote unquote. I personally think, and I've said it before on this podcast, that I think left and right are antiquated adjectives to use to describe the political spectrum. But all that aims to do, these categories of left and right, all it does is aims to divide us, all of us who are victims of neoliberalism,
1: And neoconservatism.
0: and neoconservatism.
1: Yeah, so any neo shit is
0: Not great, it seems.
1: no, it's destructive. So
0: And that's and part and you know I asked myself for a while, you know, in the run up to Trump and things like that, like it was clear that the Democrats thought they were going to win and didn't feel that they needed workers anymore. They had, you know, a managerial class, if that makes sense, that they
1: No, it
0: could.
1: does. It's like the like union leadership and big union leadership and stuff like not the workers,
0: Right.
1: but they have the managerial class on board with them. And no matter what unions think, their leadership are the managerial class. They're like, oh, yeah, no, we hate managers. You are managers.
0: Yeah.
1: You know, yeah. You just manage a different thing.
0: Mm-hmm. And not only that, but not only do they manage a different thing, but they usually end up selling out their members most of the time. End up just going into the Democratic machine anyway. And yeah, but you know, there's a lot of people who are politically homeless in this country, who are workers, who are farmers, who are students, who all these different people who are ripe for the picking when it comes to, you would think are ripe for the picking, like when it comes to organizing and things like that. But then you have elements of the left, for example, and I put left in quotations, but you have elements on the left who want to organize around, you know, identity politics, which is a whole other topic, you know, which we disavow because it's not, it's to put class second isn't prudent in this current climate, because that's the main thing that unites us, I feel like.
1: Right.
0: Sorry, I went off.
1: No, that was good. It was really good. And so, yeah, I completely agree. And the one thing you can't do in politics is to just organize half the electorate.
0: Mm-hmm.
1: And so that's what Democrat and Republican party politics does. And so there's a lot of interesting things about this. You know, Thomas Massey primary defeat.
0: Right.
1: And so besides the obvious one that the guy who defeated him is a Zionist who got all kinds of money from APAC, and it was the most expensive primary in U.S. history, like $32-35 million, that they had like the opposite fundraising. Like, say Thomas Massey got 7% donations from outside the district. Then he got, and I'm not sure about the numbers, but then he got 93% came from his district.
0: Mm-hmm.
1: The other guy, Gerling, I don't know what his name is.
0: Galrain, something,
1: who cares? And right. So he opposite only got like 7% money from 93% from outside the district, some figures like that. And so they, Thomas Massey was always getting like, I don't know, you're better with figures, and I sent you all that information.
0: Mm-hmm.
1: He always got like 70% of the vote or something like that. And he lost this time. And he won. Oh, wait. It was every precinct he would win. But this time he lost most of the, you know, the majority of the precincts. And so then at the end of the voting, he like 10,000 and some votes came by mail. Mm-hmm. And got counted, and that's how much Gerling or whatever the fuck his name is won by. So not exactly, but a little, you know, here, you know, plus or minus. So, and then I just saw Thomas Massey saying, I don't care if people want to look into voter irregularities. I'm not saying there was any voter irregularities. I lost, but if you want to look into it, that's your business. I'm not going to participate in it. But then he talked about something about we just need a revolution or something.
0: Mm-hmm.
1: And that's what that's what his loss represents. Sorry.
0: No, you're good.
1: And I think it represented the same thing to Marjorie Taylor Greene, her comment about it.
0: Yeah. I think, like, this is really, the more I think about it, the more it's really crazy that we have all these, and I won't even call them anti-Trump, because they're, I don't think they're anti-Trump. I think they're pro-principles.
1: Well, Trump was anti-Green and anti-Massey.
0: Right.
1: And that, and then they helicoptered people into their districts, or just pulled somebody out.
0: And yeah, this is so insane. Like, if there is any evidence that there is no democracy in this country, let it be the fact that Marjorie Taylor Greene championed the discharge petition. She signed the discharge petition, excuse me, and that earned her the wrath of Trump, among other things.
1: Is that okay? Discharge for what?
0: So I think, as far as I know, the discharge petition, once it gets a certain amount of signatures, that forces a vote in the House.
1: For what? And
0: for, I think it was the Epstein.
1: Yeah. So Massey and Green were the leading voices on releasing the Epstein files.
0: Yep.
1: And they're the two that Trump targeted.
0: Yep. And Israel.
1: And Israel targeted. Well, Israel, somebody calls the ruling class now the Epstein class. And yeah, that just kind of makes sense, because it just pulls everything together. Israel, Mossad, the deep state, Wall Street, you know, investment, brokers, pedophiles. It just kind of rolls everything together.
0: Yeah. It's a good rallying cry. Because that is, and that's the thing, like, I feel like people, like, it's, I don't know if it's not being presented this way, but, like, the fact that Trump's main issue with these, with some of these members of Congress, is the fact that they signed a discharge petition, or the fact that they came out in favor of releasing the Epstein files, or they questioned, you know, they did something when it
1: comes, which Trump also allegedly was in favor of when he was running.
0: Exactly.
1: Last year, he's promised that was going to be one of the first things they did. And I'm sorry to interrupt you, but we can never forget that Pam Bondi, who also recently was fired, I don't think we talked about that on Sheila Lee. She said, we're going to release all of these Epstein documents, but they just, like, made up binders of bullshit.
0: Yeah.
1: And all of the journalists are going, what the hell is this? You know, this is nothing that we didn't know. This isn't nothing that hasn't already been released. Right. And so then I think Bondi, how much I didn't like her, I think she got thrown under the bus, obviously. There's no doubt about it. She got thrown under the bus by Trump because of this Epstein bullshit. And then, so anyway, Marjorie Taylor Greene, that was one of the things that she's like, who is this person that became president?
0: Mm-hmm.
1: Who promised to make America great again? Who is participating in the destruction, Israel's destruction of Gaza? And she wasn't even in office, I think, when this, all this crap with Iran started. And so they're not, and that was her major problem. And she had the gumption, I don't want to say balls, that's so sexist, she had the gumption to challenge Trump on this. And Massey, I think Massey was far quieter voice against Trump going, but he wasn't quiet.
0: Yeah.
1: And that's his problem. And I think one of the greatest political lines ever is when he said, I would have come out earlier, but I was trying to find my opponent to concede. And he had to look in Tel Aviv or something like that.
0: Yeah.
1: And so that's one of the greatest political lines ever. And that just like shows who defeated Massey. And I'm sorry, I was interrupting. I interrupted you when you said that that Massey and Green were two of the loudest voices against for releasing the Epstein files.
0: Right. Like, if you look at, like, I feel like we're almost losing. Well, we're not losing touch with it, but it's hard to reconcile that. Basically, what happened is a congressman was speaking out against crimes being committed by a foreign government, and that foreign government poured $30 million into a congressional race. And we have to keep in mind, Thomas Massie is not an anti-Semite, is not anti-anybody, as far as I can tell, except anti-war, anti-ripping up our Constitution, anti-bankrupting our country, et cetera, et cetera. So we need to start asking ourselves, what were these people doing that was so offensive to the ruling class that they had to be gotten rid of? They spoke out.
1: Epstein class. Let's just keep calling it the Epstein class.
0: Yeah. And that's what it is. And and we can trace it back to that. The fact that they questioned the Epstein files and they demanded accountability for that, and they stood with victims. They were very much against the unconstitutional wars that this president has been perpetuating, whether it's airstrikes in the Caribbean or striking Iran, etc. Like, the things that they are being targeted for by the Epstein class are very extremely popular things that they should be awarded for, and they should be applauded for doing. And it just goes to show that what people actually want in this country doesn't really matter when it comes to government, doesn't really matter when it comes to our elections, because you have AIPAC and the Israel lobby in this instance pouring tens of millions of dollars into a race to ensure that their preferred candidate wins.
1: And they were very happy that there were two candidates that they defeated. I forget who the other one was.
0: Yeah.
1: It was Massey and somebody else. But I never heard of that other person. So, but I posted it. I posted AIPAC's victory lap about defeating Massey and this other person.
0: Mm-hmm.
1: But another thing that I also wanted to talk about is that there was a very amazing congresswoman also from Georgia, Cynthia McKinney. And God, why do I keep choking? I keep choking.
0: Oh.
1: On my own petard. I'm being hoisted on my own petard. Hold on a second. I'm going to have to
0: I'm not sure what the next thing we were going to
1: say. What I was going to say about Cynthia was this was years ago. I think this might have been the 2006 election where AIPAC defeated her.
0: Mm-hmm.
1: The Israel lobby and other Zionist creatures defeated Cynthia, and Cynthia was almost 1,000%. Almost 1,000% in agreement with everything Cynthia did or said.
0: Mm-hmm.
1: And so, she was on the side of the worker. She was on the side of peace. She was on the side against the Zionist apartheid state of Israel, and she paid for it. And so she lost her seat because AIPAC poured a lot of money into her opponent.
0: Yep. And hers was especially nefarious too, because in Georgia, they have open primaries at least they did at the time. I don't know if they still do, but they have open primaries where anyone can vote in any primary. So a lot of Republicans who were upset at her holding the George Bush administration accountable also voted in that primary for against her. But there was a lot of foreign interference in the form of Israeli. And that's the other thing. Why does a foreign government of any country get to spend millions of dollars in our elections? We talk all the time, you know, the Democrats wouldn't shut the hell up about foreign interference and Russiagate and this, that, and the other. But this stuff is out and open. It's called AIPAC. They take lawmakers on trips to Israel. They, you know, give them millions of dollars to do their bidding, etc. And it's all legal and it's all okay. And we're all just supposed to go along with it. But if it was Mexico doing that, I'm sure MAGA Republicans would be up in arms. And if Russia were doing that, I'm sure liberal Democrats would be up in arms.
1: Right. But it's, since it's Israel, and if we criticize it, that means we're Holocaust deniers.
0: Yeah.
1: Then, you know, it's okay. Here, I pulled up what AIPAC said. AIPAC. Oh, Ed Gallarane's victory in Kentucky and Clay Fuller's win in Georgia ensures two outspoken pro-Israel voices are positioned to fill seats previously held by outspoken detractors Thomas Massie and Marjorie Taylor Greene.
0: So here we have the lobbying arm of a foreign government celebrating the ousting of two outspoken members of Congress elected by their constituents. It's just, it's insane to me. I don't know why more people, I think more people are upset about it. I think especially since the latest round of genocidal actions by the Israeli government and their incursion into Lebanon and the attacks on Iran, etc. People are very weary of AIPAC, and it's pretty toxic to be associated with them in a lot of races across the country, at least for Democrats anyway.
1: Yeah, I don't think Israel did itself any favors by completely demolishing Gaza. I think that woke a lot of people up about how freaking, you know, horrible they are.
0: Right.
1: Murderous.
0: And this has been going on for decades. I mean, it was just the anniversary of the Nakba massacre. You know, and I'm glad that people finally are. I mean, I've even had clients of mine who are children who are on TikTok and know about what's going on in Gaza and stuff like that. 13-year-old. But then again, that's why they also made sure to transfer the ownership of TikTok over to some US-based subsidiary so that they could change that. But yeah, more and more people are waking up. And I think, and that's what I don't understand. The only people that I saw that were in for the opponent to Massie were people like Laura Loomer and stuff like
1: that. Right. Oh, she's so disgusting.
0: She's disgusting, and she's widely despised, and a lot of people, I don't know, like, I just didn't see this happening. I really didn't see this happening. And Trump is, of course, taking his victory lap because he feels like he's on top of the world because his candidates are winning, but
1: when I told you that Massie lost, I was like, I'm just really hating Trump more every fucking day. You know, he's just, you know, it's all about him. And like I said, he's destroying the party, which I don't care about the party. What I care about is the workers who put him in office, and you know, and he definitely doesn't care about them. But there was an interesting, so I'm gonna get some definite numbers. In last election cycle in 2024, Massie won every one of the districts or precincts, which is 12.
0: Yeah, he won 12.
1: Was Gallarane, he only won two, and Gallarane won the rest. But Rokana had an interesting comment that I sent you, or comment, or, you know, he put out, you know, whatever. It was a tweet. It was a tweet statement. But he said, my good friend, and Rokana is a Democrat congressperson from California.
0: Yep.
1: He said, my good friend, Rep. Thomas Massie, lost tonight. He lost because he had the guts to stand up to the Epstein class and against the war. He won voters under 45 by 30 points. Tonight, I say to, now this is a part I want to talk about. Today, I say to this voters, I think he meant these voters, who feel rejected by Trump, we welcome you, join our coalition to take on a rotten system and stand for the working class over the Epstein class. We will build a movement to stand for Team America. So what coalition is that, you know, that he wants people to join? Certainly not the Democrat Party, because they don't stand for the working class. Is there somebody besides Rokana and Marjorie Taylor Greene and Thomas Massie who were in Congress that aren't in the Epstein class? I think maybe Nancy Mace. I think she's an advocate because she has stood with the victims, the survivors.
0: Right.
1: So, anyway, that's kind of, so he's kind of, saying that people can organize around that, defeating the Epstein class.
0: Which I agree with. And I think he's, you know, I don't know too much about Rokana, but from what I've seen about him, because he also tweeted at Marjorie Taylor Greene when she resigned, and he said something similar, like, we need a broad-based movement to take on the Epstein class. But I agree with, I think he, like, what I'm thinking, he said in that tweet, we need, like, this broad-based rainbow movement, and it, not around identity, but around our common denominator factors. We are workers, we are suffering under this economy, and we are done with pedophiles and wars.
1: Exactly. And the people who are pedophiles are the ones who start the wars.
0: Yep.
1: And the people who start the wars, conversely, are the ones who are the pedophiles. So...
0: And we can tie it together like that. I think that would be very useful because, and again, a lot of these people, I was just reading something the other day that Trump is hemorrhaging people from the Make America Healthy Again movement, for example. There are a lot of people who are already on board. They just haven't been spoken to yet. People are ready to go in a lot of instances.
1: Is Trump losing them or is Kennedy losing them? Because Kennedy has been a major disappointment to a lot of people.
0: Well, there was a rally outside the Supreme Court a couple weeks ago by a lot of MAHA, Make America Healthy Again, people. And they were very, very upset, and they were very pissed off because the Trump administration did an about face and sided with Bayer, Monsanto, in the group. I can never say this word. Glyphosate?
1: Yeah, that's right. You said
0: in the glyphosate trial that was before the Supreme Court. So I don't know. I think a lot of people in general are so let down. I feel like a lot of people, I wonder what the difference is though, because there was a lot of people who were let down by Obama, but then they just rolled over and voted for him again and didn't do anything against the Democrats, you know?
1: Mm-hmm. That's the issue we have. It's that people always revert back to their traditional party.
0: Yeah.
1: And that's why I think the independents in this country, which are allegedly the largest voting bloc, they're nothing. Because I think when most of independents get into to mark their ballot out of like years of conditioning and divisiveness and fear-based politics, they're going to vote for the party that they left.
0: Mm-hmm.
1: They allegedly left.
0: Yeah, there is. And that's the other thing, too. Like, people are starting to wake up to... Well, I don't know. It's like a double-edged sword, because I look at poll, you know, we notoriously, especially since 2016, we can't really trust poll numbers. But like, I saw something, for example, that by a plurality of 8%, people prefer or people trust Democrats more than Republicans on inflation.
1: Huh?
0: Yes. Like,
1: oh, okay. Like, yeah, Biden was so good at that.
0: That's what I'm saying. So we have,
1: Biden was so good at inflation.
0: Like, that's what we have to do something in order to make sure that we don't just go back and forth every four fucking years, because Biden wasn't
1: the seesaw. It's the seesaw.
0: Yeah.
1: Yeah. The next election is going to be a Democrat. The election after that, you know, if it's not the incumbent, because incumbents usually win.
0: Yeah.
1: It's going to be the Republicans, Democrat, Republican, Democrat, Republican. And that just also, it just keeps half of the people wrong-footed all the time. And mm-hmm. you feel like you're getting on both feet. You feel like you're really opposing principles instead of people. And then the goddamn election comes again, and you're right back getting wrong-footed again.
0: Yeah, absolutely. And I wonder, and that's one of the cornerstones that makes me be against liberal democracy.
1: Right.
0: This so-called democracy that we have in the United States has turned out over the course of our history to be a democracy of the elites, of the
1: right. It's an oligarchy, really. And yeah. I think Marjorie Taylor Greene calls it an oligarchy or however you say it.
0: Yeah,
1: you know, so, and that's precisely what it is. And that's precisely what supposedly the forefathers and mothers and sons and daughters fought against in 1776
0: mm-hmm.
1: and beyond. So it just, that's why I think that the forefathers were just very brilliant in their construction of a democratic oligarchy.
0: Mm-hmm.
1: And, you know, that's exactly what happened to make the masses feel like we have some say in what's going on, actually. And so the layers of the Epstein class, before, you know, a couple hundreds of years before Epstein was even born, but the layers of that class just kept on making it harder and harder and harder for regular people.
0: Yep.
1: To survive.
0: And that's why I wonder, when Elon Musk talks about universal basic income, maybe he's being serious. Maybe the ruling class realizes that we are at our wits' end, and we are within, like, every single day I see a new video on Instagram or a new video on TikTok of someone, usually a mother, leaving a grocery store and crying. You know, how are we going to afford this? I bought, you know, six things and it's $75, you know, with one of them being milk, another one being eggs. Like, where are we going? It doesn't seem to be getting any better. It's not getting any better. Trump says that affordability is a Democrat hoax. When the Democrats were in power, they did nothing to stave off inflation or anything like that, or help the little guy. So maybe their solution is a universal basic income. So they just print money, you know, and gut welfare, and, you know, leave everyone on their own with this universal basic income. I don't know. Because it seems to me that they have to realize that it can't go on like this inevitably. Something is going to happen, whether it's we elect a fascist or we elect a communist or we revolt or mass exodus. I don't know, but something has to give at some point.
1: Well, I think anything that we elect is not going to be good for us.
0: No.
1: And so a universal basic income now, I'm thinking, especially if Elon Musk is talking about it, It's right. more of like AI is going to take all of your jobs. So how are you going to buy the things we make?
0: Yeah.
1: So we are going to have to just bite the bullet, give everybody UBI. And it's not going to be cash. It's going to be credits. And so everything is going to be cashless society. And, you know, it'd be nice if there was another pandemic so everybody's afraid to touch things again. Mm-hmm. And so everything will be touchless and cashless. And people like Elon Musk and Bill Gates and Jeff Bezos are going to be happy as clams and shit. Oh, wait, that's pigs and shit. I just mix my metaphors.
0: Yeah. Find a clam and shit. Do not eat it.
1: Yeah. So you'll be as happy as pigs and shit. And we're going to be still, guess what? We're still going to be struggling to buy food, buy fuel, energy for our homes. You know, education is getting more and more for the elites all the time. So what the hell?
0: I know. And that's what I wonder, like, because the more and more I talk to people, like I talk to people, you know, and I will say there is a generational aspect to this too. Like you mentioned that young people overwhelmingly voted for Massey.
1: Mm-hmm.
0: And a lot of, you know, the older generation, it's not all of the older generations, obviously, but there is, it does seem like boomer politics does,
1: they rely on the established
0: legacy media.
1: And I just want to say, I don't know if we talked about this on Sheila Lee, but I was very happy to find out I am not a boomer.
0: Oh, congratulations.
1: Yeah. So between 1954 and 1965. So they used to say the boomer generation was 45 to 65. However, 1945 to 1965. However, from 1954 to 1965 is actually Generation Jones. Mm. And the reason we're not boomers is because even though we grew up to 18, so we grew up our childhood years without digital technology.
0: Mm-hmm.
1: We had to learn really fast, quickly, digital technology because we worked, you know.
0: Right.
1: But so I would say, I don't know how much of Generation Jones is still working, but I'm like a significant part of Generation Jones.
0: Mm-hmm.
1: And so we were teaching the next generation, which is Generation X, I think.
0: Yeah.
1: I'm not sure. I don't know. But anyway, we were teaching the next generation the technology that we learned. And so my kids, I think, are Gen X and millennials. They kind of lived part of their lives
0: mm-hmm.
1: without technology. But then I remember getting our first desktop computer probably like in 1991 or 92 or something like that. Somewhere like that. So anyway, Generation Jones, like we have our 1 foot in boomers and 1 foot in X. And so we kind of speak both languages.
0: Mm-hmm.
1: If you know what I mean. And so I thought I just learned that. And I don't think it's fair to blame the boomers for everything because they were all protesting the Vietnam War.
0: Mm-hmm.
1: You know, not all, but mostly. And I know that they are, probably the most heavily propagandized generation in history.
0: Oh, yeah.
1: And so I thought the Generation Jones thing was super interesting. And I feel like it explains me a lot.
0: Mm-hmm.
1: I was like, oh yeah, you know, that makes a lot of sense. Cause I was working, I was learning how to input data into computers and everything when I was like 18, 19 years old. Mm-hmm. So, but they were very like primitive. And yeah. We just kind of grew with the technology. Now you have never lived in a world without digital technology.
0: Nope. Not at all. And that's why, like, even the dichotomy between millennials and Gen Z is interesting too, because, like, I know, you know, I grew up with VHSs and the TVs with the big backs and desktop computers and things like that. And I'm right on the cusp. I'm also a cusper. I'm on the cusp of Gen Z and millennial. So I take from both.
1: Mm-hmm.
0: But yeah. Yeah, no, that makes sense.
1: So yeah, I was really happy to explain my generation more because, you know, I don't have that much in common with 80-year-olds.
0: Right.
1: Even though I'm not that far away from their age.
0: Well,
1: you know, like Trump and Biden and Pelosi and all those, you know, ancient assholes. And so, anyway, so I thought that, and yeah, I mean, X is all, they're blaming boomers on Thomas Massie's defeat. They're not blaming the millions of dollars AIPAC poured into his ouster. You know, I think that has more to do with it than boomers.
0: Yeah.
1: And so, and another thing is boomers probably vote more heavily than people under 45. So if you really want to make a difference, just, you know, and you think that it's because of that, then you have to criticize the people under 45 that didn't go out and vote.
0: Mm-hmm.
1: And again, if you think voting makes a difference, then that's another thing that we can talk about too.
0: Yeah, maybe if Thomas Massie is on your ballot, but 99.9% of the rest of us.
1: Well, even like Thomas Massie was in Congress for I don't know how many years.
0: At least
1: 12 14? Or something like that, 14.
0: Yeah, because I think he did 7 terms, so that would be 14 years.
1: And I think he and Marjorie Taylor Greene, if they work together and try to start a revolutionary movement, then they're making more of a difference out of Congress.
0: Oh yeah,
1: than they were in Congress.
0: And I would encourage Massie, Greene. I mean, think about running for president, because right now I would vote for Thomas Massie. I would vote for Massie over anybody else who's running.
1: And I would, you know, of course, it would just be to shake shit up.
0: Yeah, yeah.
1: You know, and I would be shaking that shit if he and Greene, like, joined together to run for president, vice president, whichever one is on, you know, the top. And yeah, I think that that would really shake the Epstein class to their core.
0: And it would send a message. I mean, we're, because we all fed up. We've had a fucking enough. It's just a matter of actually putting our votes and our money where our mouth is. And again, that's if we believe that voting is going to change. And, you know, that's part of a larger discussion, but generally, yeah.
1: Okay, so to me, that seems like a good place to close up. Do you have anything else you wanted to cover or mention?
0: Nope, I'm all good over here.
1: Alrighty. So everybody, thank you for listening to Sea Lily number 172. Again, share, subscribe, squeeze, and send are 4 S's. So, and again, have a good weekend. Apparently, this is a holiday weekend.
0: Yes, indeed.
1: That we're entering. And whatever you do or don't do, we hope that it's enjoyable and peaceful and you get some rest. And as Elmer Fudd says, some rest and relaxation.
0: Yep, we can all use it.
1: Okay, we love you. Peace out.
0: Peace out for now.
1: Bye. And bye, Dakota. As soon as I put in Dakota and recording, I'm gonna end Dakota talking as well. Good. Bye, guys. We love you.

0: All right. I like that song. Just jamming out. All right. What's going on, everybody? Welcome to Tuesday, Tarot Buster Tuesday. 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If you subscribe to my Substack, you will be able to find the show wherever it is. So I really suggest that you do that. And I hope you do, because I need to keep the show going and growing. We do this together. Hi, Michael, on the chat. Nice to see you. Nice to see you, Minnie Mouse. Good morning, good afternoon, wherever you are. Nice to see you. Love you too, Michael, on the chat, and everyone, and all the ships across the sea, or something like that. Charlie, APS Radio News. Thank you for keeping the show going and growing. All right, listen. I'm debating in my head what to talk about. You know, I have the schedule of what we're talking about. I mean, about something that that's going on in my personal life. About well, fuck it. Right. Oh, I know I'm not supposed to curse in the first couple of minutes. It screws up the algorithm. This is why I'm asking you. I just want to give you a glimpse into the world of what we're doing here. What people who do what I do, which is go on YouTube, and we are challenging the Trumpensee death cult on a daily basis, and we all know that they're not normal people. They don't have anything to offer. They're not out there making the world safe for democracy. They're not doing anything of value. And they're very ugly and disturbed people. So as I am, I have my little show here. You know, I'm not anybody big. This is why it's very concerning. Because you know, if it happens to me, geez, it must be happening to everybody. But I'm also a little bit flattered that they're targeting me. So, because I guess if, as FDR said, judge me by my enemies, and if the Trumpensee death cult isn't triggered, then I'm not doing it correctly. Truthfully. So, I just want to tell you, so if you can become a patron or subscribe to my Substack, because it would be nice to get some of the, you know, to really build this community. So instead of just getting the negative bullshit that goes along with doing a show, then we can all build this community and say to these people. Because let me tell you what happened. They really very devious, and they went to an extremely disturbed place to obtain my phone number. Okay, so about a year ago or more, I don't know, I don't remember, I was doxxed. I've changed my number before, and the good thing is that there's now that, you know, when you change your number, it's really not a big deal, because nobody really knows your number anymore. Your name comes up on someone's phone. It's just a matter of, it's just a pain in the ass, because you have to tell everybody, I changed my number again, here's my new number. And so I was very cautious about my new number when I changed it. And I don't have anything online. I belong to all these incogni services that erase me from the internet. But whoever had my number before, they still have it, and they have my address too, which, if you just Google yourself, everybody's address and name is all over the internet. And they, so I have to assume that they watched the show, and, wait a minute, I'm off mic. Somebody's telling me. 1, 2, 3, Mark. No. Nice to see you. Love you too, Michael.
1: Oh, okay.
0: On the chat and everything. I don't know. Maybe I'm misreading the chat. So, okay. I have to assume that whoever did this, and when I tell you, you're going to be like, holy shit. They contacted my property manager at the apartment building that I live in. So they must know where I live in New York. And then they also must know that I do animal rescue. Okay, thank you, Michael, on the chat. They can hear me. That's good. And they set up a ruse they contacted my property manager, who then contacted me, saying that there was a cat, that my name was coming up on a microchip on a cat. One of my cats was at the Queens Animal Hospital. And I was like, I don't have any cats in the Queens Animal Hospital. I have all my animals here. And then I thought, well, maybe it's one of the animals I rescued, but I would never microchip a cat that was being adopted, because I do animal socialization and TNR, and also rescue and prepare animals for being adopted. So whoever did this knows that, so they watched the show. So I hope they're watching now, because you're only going to have my phone number for the next 24 hours at most. But and you can only play that trick once. So they contacted my property manager, who then contacted me and said, so they have my address, clearly. And then they contacted me and said, one of your cats is in the hospital. And I'm like, it's not my cat. And then they said, well, here's the number. And I called the number, but clearly it wasn't the animal hospital. I should have looked that up. But I contacted them. They answered the phone, hello. And I said, hello, is this the animal hospital? And they're like, oh, yeah. I said, I got a call that one of my animals is in there. And they said, oh, yeah, your name is on it. What does it come? I said, what comes up? And then they read back, you know, my address and my old phone number. And they said, I said, well, that's not my number. But just me calling them gave them my number, clearly. And, yeah, that's what I'm saying. It's like, what an elaborate ruse to get my phone number. So they can what? Try to send me Scientologists to my house? Try to send me, like, just to annoy me. You understand? Like, this is how sick they are. They're sick and twisted, and they really do prove me right every single day. So and I get threats. I've been getting phone calls. Where's my money? Where's my money? I mean, this all started since this happened. And as soon as it happened, and then I called some of my other fellow rescuers, and because I said to the person, to the dirtbag who did this, to the waste of human DNA, my money. With my money. I mean, this all started since this happened. And as soon as it happened, and then I called some of my other fellow rescuers, and because I said to the person,

We're out here trying to make sure they don't have needlessly die without health care, and they're coming up with ruses to get my phone number for this little dinky podcast that I have to say, please become a patron. Please become a patron. Well, I guess it's hitting a nerve with them. Good. I'm glad. I will continue, no matter what. As Mike Malloy always said, you will take this microphone from my cold, dead hands. That's when it'll go away. That's when you'll have it, you pricks. So I said to the guy, send me a picture of the cat. I said, what does it look like? And it's gray, he said. Well, send me a picture. Oh, okay. I never got a picture, of course. And then after I hung up, I wasn't quite sure. I said, this is bizarre. I would never put my name on a microchip cat that I'm going to adopt out. And so, whatever. He's like, well, stranger things have happened. I've been doing this for a long time, and I've seen it all, so I wouldn't be surprised. I said, well, yeah, that's very, very bizarre. I don't know who would do that. But anyway, so they got me. And they know that I am a good person, that this is what I do in my spare time. Not only did I serve this fucking country in uniform, unlike that prick, and I have done all I can to make this country live up to its founding promises. I volunteer at homeless shelters. I volunteer at pet shelters. In my spare time, I socialize animals. I get them off the street and get them ready for homes, for their forever homes. What does that piece of shit do? He calls me. They come up with this fucking ruse to get my number so they can get assholes to call. Where's my money? And you know what I mean? Like I'm gonna stop. I will never stop. That's the thing. They don't understand. You will have to fucking murder me. Okay? And come at me. Really. Do it. Take a shot, bitch. Because it'll be great for the show. Frankly. And so then I called my fellow rescuers. I was like, what a gray cat. There's no gray cats that I rescued. I said, the only one that's like gray. And we were like discussing it. I said, this is very bizarre. This doesn't. And then immediately, within hours, when I called the fucking phone number back, and it was not in service. You know, it was like beep, beep, beep. Then I realized it's a fake number. But I couldn't believe that someone had gone to such an extent to, get my phone number. So, okay. But it'll be changed. You'll have it for 24 hours. Have fun with it. In 24 hours, you can jerk off to it. You can jerk off to me here. And maybe I'll give you another reason to live through the day. Because clearly your lives are pointless, meaningless, and they know it. Okay? And they know it. Totally. Right. I mean, it's like, they know it. They must know it. Go do something that is life-affirming. Go do something to make the world better for you being in it. But that is anathema to maggots. Clearly. Think about it. I have never, and I'm sure none of the people watching the show have ever, in all of their lives, as we're watching shows, involved in the liberal sphere, progressive politics, trying to make this world a better, trying to make the country live up to its promises. That's it. That's all we're trying to do, right? But none of us, we never sit around saying, let's figure out how to annoy some right-wing podcaster. Let's figure out how to get their fucking personal phone number and address so we can try to send Scientologists to their house or Jehovah's Witnesses. And, you know, because that's really, that gives them something to get them through the night, I guess. But we would never do that. We figure this is what we do. That's why we are on the right side of history. We will win. And

0: What does that mean? Even that piece of shit will be better for it. Okay? So, there you go. I had to say it. And I just will go only because, you know, this has not happened. This has happened before. Oh, and the other thing, I guess before the animal ruse, they tried to honeypot me, too. I knew, but I realized I knew what was going on. They were sending me emails. I never did this before. I've never contacted a podcaster before. You know, like some, like it was the love of my life. And then, but they really went on and on and on. It went on and I was like, okay. She's like, I want to help you and do your show. And here's my number. And of course, I didn't give my number. I'm like, I have no idea who you are. I said, you can certainly help the show. I do not know you. But there's no, I said, you have no online footprint at all. So it's very suspicious. You don't seem like a real person to me. And then when I stopped, they sent me a picture, a little thumbnail. Oh, here's my picture. Am I verified now? No. No, bitch. You're not. Because you're not real. And, like, whatever. People can... I've had people contact me from the show. I've had listeners contact me and say, I can do this for you, I can do that. Yeah, real people. There's ways to contact. And because we have a Discord and everything. But, you know, right out of the gate. What's your number? What's your number? Okay. This is the bullshit. But I knew it was happening. All right. This is already 16 minutes into it. Thank you for letting me share. And all right, let's get to the business of why they are the albatrosses around our national necks. And thank you, J.D. Christie, for your spank bank bonus, your super chat. Exactly, thank you. Yeah, I mean, I must give them some fodder. I know I'm no spring chicken anymore, but you know, it takes all types out here. So, yeah, I mean, it's just, whatever. It's so pathetic. They're so fucking pathetic. So, I wanted to share that with you, so, to give you a little glimpse into some of the bullshit. This is not all, this really is a pain in the ass. It's probably more of a pain in the ass than not. And if I weren't so passionate about it, I probably would have stopped doing it 10 years ago. Or, well, I've only been doing the show 9 years ago, so... I think 9 years. I don't know. When the audit of the AI did an audit of the show, I asked it to, so we could improve. And it said you've been doing it consistently for 9 years, so I'll have to take its word, but even though it lies. All right, let's get into it. The corrupt and illegitimate Supreme Court is a albatross, speaking of albatrosses, around our national necks, but they released more. Oh, and thank you. Thank you, Fred, for your super chat. Keep bringing the heat. You are the blue wave. Yep, this is it. This is how we're going to win. That's how they won in Poland, getting their country back from the authoritarian coup. And part of the authoritarian coup, and just like what happened in Nazi Germany. Another aside, I hope the fucking waste of human DNA is listening. Not the baboon. He's the ultimate waste of human DNA. I wish he was listening too, but the asshole who came up and wanted my number, because maybe he'll learn something. He must listen to the show regularly, because there's no other way. You would know so many personal details about what I do. You know, you'd know I'm gay, so you send some girl, right, to honeypot me, and then you know I do animal rescue. You're very, and you know I live in Queens, so you have to be a regular listener of the show to know these personal details. So yeah, okay, but yeah. The corrupt and illegitimate Supreme Court is part of the authoritarian project of the coup. Moscow Mitch McConnell blocking Obama's nomination, Merrick the Meek. Every Supreme Court justice who sits on the bench after Gorsuch, right, is corrupt and illegitimate. They're all corrupt and illegitimate. They have no business being on the court. They need to be legally and peacefully nullified. And as we see with everything they do, that they're there to fix the facts around the policy. They're there to help Trader Trump advance the authoritarian project. And this is another example of how they hate America. I've been saying it for years. They hate this country. And it's not, it really isn't too strong to talk like that. It's not about and it's just flinging a pejorative. When we had Olivia Troy on the show, she agreed. She was working inside the White House. She said these words aren't strong enough. She uses the word evil. What she witnessed with her own eyes inside the White House, she described as evil. And now this evil is continuing the authoritarian project right there. I mean, what Olivia Troy said was that they're evil because they really don't give a shit about the American people. I mean, Trump said as much, right? I don't care. I don't think about the people at all. I don't think about them. He doesn't think about anything. He just thinks about food goes in here and money, money, money goes in that gaping black hole that substitutes as a personality, and then the rest of them are just sycophants and lick spittles. Well, I wrote an article on the Political Voices Network about a really troubling, they're all troubling, all the, you know, we got birthright citizenship, okay? The fact that the corrupt and illegitimate Supreme Court took that case at all says everything, and we still have our the constitutional amendment is still intact by the skin of our teeth. Okay? It was 5-1, I mean, it was only, what's his face? Justice I Like Beer crossed over because he said he didn't think it was unconstitutional. It was just something wrong with Trump's executive order, some technical thing. So they'll be back. Right? And this corrupt and illegitimate Supreme Court, unlike what Roberts said, old balls and strikes, what he said at his confirmation, that he's just there to call balls and strikes. And that, for example, Roe was precedent, not just precedent, but it was precedent upon precedent. That's what they all said, all these right-wingers, that it's been confirmed and reconfirmed again and again and again. It's just like this decision to protect the independence of the civil servants, of the civil service and servants in this country. That's all null and void now. Hold on, I'm trying to get my other screen up here. So, yeah, I wrote this article over at the Political Voices Network, which is, it's really, we should be all of us, you know, the sun is going to come up tomorrow, the sun will set tonight, it will come up again in the morning, things will seem normal, and life will go on, and it will seem like nothing has changed, but everything has changed. Because now, once again, this corrupt and illegitimate Supreme Court has given Traitor Trump more unlimited power. And this power that they've taken is the power to turn independent agencies into another arm of the dear leader's whims, where these agencies are supposed to be there to protect the American people from a rogue and an out of control executive, from the powerful. But this is gone. That's gone. And we should all be very concerned, because just like in Nazi Germany, that this is exactly what they did when they took over the civil servants, the civil service in general. Every functioning democracy needs a civil service. And the way that the founders framed the Constitution and the country was supposed to be checks and balances everywhere, to check the power of a rogue, out-of-control executive. But the Supreme Court keeps concentrating more power and more power in the hands of traitor Trump. So we're talking about other things that the corrupt and illegitimate Supreme Court is doing, but this is one of the most damning things that they could have done, I believe. You know, birthright citizenship, okay, but this is worse, frankly. It's all worse. It all sucks, of course. But we need to have an independent civil service that operates for the American people, for the Constitution, not for the king. But those days are over, and they undid 90 years of precedent. And it only goes back 90 years because that's when we started to create a civil service, this bureaucracy. And the decision originally was to check the power of FDR. So FDR was trying to put his loyalists into these independent agencies, and the court ruled that the agencies are independent, as they should be. But that's not convenient. Now, I wonder if this corrupt and illegitimate Supreme Court would have come up with the same decision if Joe Biden or Kamala Harris or Hillary Clinton were in office. Of course, they would never have brought a case like this to the Supreme Court challenging the independence of our civil service. But of course, traitor Trump is doing it because he considers any check on his power as a personal affront to him, to the authoritarian project. And he doesn't care about what comes next or what comes after. He just wants an unlimited power to get away with his crimes, to latch his lamprey mouth around the neck of the federal treasury and suck every dime that he can out of it and divide this country along every fissure of disunity in the meantime. Shame on everybody who voted for this. Eternal shame on you all. Really. Oh, and I heard that when the Supreme Court, one of these cases against, they ruled against gender-affirming care, of course, that the right-wingers applauded. Aren't they lovely people? You know, they're upholding, what they did was they upheld state bans on transgender girls' participation in girls' and women's sports under Title IX. And, of course, they say, deferring to the states and reinforcing broader anti-trans policies. But, so we'll have a country where in some states, trans people will have rights, in other states, not. But they are going to kill kids. You know, research and our own eyes, and we know that gender-affirming care for youth saves lives, but they don't care who they kill because to them, trans youth should kill themselves. They should unalive themselves. They need to conform, just live in the closet like they do, like Republicans do. And if every trans person or gay person that comes out of the closet is a personal assault on the Republicans and the Trumpanzees, because there are so many in their cult that are in the closet that have lack the courage to live their authentic lives, and everybody who has the courage to come out of the closet, it reminds them just what cowards they truly are and just how miserable they truly are. That's why we can throw a rock randomly at any Republican gathering and hit somebody who's in the closet, some trans closet case or gay closet case. There's no doubt. Their self-loathing is epidemic. That's why they are incapable of simply living and let live. Live and let live. You don't like trans people. You don't understand it. It's not up to you. It's not your life. There but for the grace of God. If you were born in the right body, good for you. There but for the grace of God. Have some compassion. Have some humanity. And there, what really upsets me, too, is in all the attack on trans people, is that bigotry is a contagion, just like compassion is contagious, and humanity and care, that's contagious too. And the signal that they're sending is that trans people don't deserve our compassion at all. They don't deserve understanding. They don't deserve to be helped. They just deserve what? Even when, you know, these pricks, these horrible bigots, like, what's his name, Matt Walsh, goes on, he's, you know, what is a woman? What is a, like, shut the, who, like, fuck off. God, if everybody turned, if every gay person or trans person turned purple, Matt Walsh would glow like a Teletubby. There's no doubt. Because who cares? Nobody cares as much as the people who are in the closet. Leave people alone. Keep it moving. Who has time to think about trans people or what people's peepees look like? You know, but except them, they're obsessed. What people are doing with their peepees? Are they in the right appropriate clothing according to them? Are they in the appropriate according to them bathroom? And they have no clue. You know, they're injecting their big, filthy, fascist Republican noses into private family businesses. Business, the business of a family trying to save the life of their child. So, and they don't care. You know, mental health has ripple effects in general. Cisgender kids, learning that transgender kids are less than human will have ripple effects, that we all have to conform or die. That's your rugged individual Republican family, right? A family of the pro-family crowd. They don't give a shit about the family, clearly. If they're a white family, they want a white, they want you to be some kind of picture out of Leave It to Beaver. For all of these, which is a constructed reality, anyway. Ironically, these are the same people that always bitch and moan about Hollywood, but they live in a fantasy land that was created in Hollywood. Even in Leave It to Beaver land, people were symbolically annihilated. Well, that's where they want to go back to. They want to go back to the 50s because of the strict racial hierarchies and the Jim Crow laws, the gender mores. That's what they want, where men at the top, rich men, and then you have the men, you know, the trad wife bullshit. But they don't want to go back to the 50s for the top marginal tax rate of 90% or the 35% unionized workforce that made it possible to have one income support an entire family. They don't want that, of course, because they're just delusional, for God's sakes. They really are. Unbelievable. But, yeah, speaking of delusion, so anyway, check out my article on the Political Voices Network, please, on the Political Voices Substack. Subscribe to the Substack. And we got work to do. We have a lot of work cut out. We have our work cut out for us. And it starts with sending the Republican Party into history's trash bin, legally and peacefully, of course. That's why Traitor Trump is frantic to pass this so-called SAVE Act, which is the Hate America Act. He doesn't want people to vote. He's frantic. Even Mike Johnson said if the Democrats get the majority, they'll impeach Trump. There'll be subpoenas. There'll be consequences for the corruption. And there better be. There had better be. That's how you put it. Seriously. Because we're not looking forward, not behind. Those days are over. We got here because we looked forward, not behind. Yeah, so we really have to, let me see, hold on. We have to nullify somehow, because I was, I don't know, I called Chuck Schumer. He's my congressman. Nobody cares, though. They didn't, you know, they don't care. I left a message. What are we going to do? You know, these recent decisions are a shit show. And, of course, many things will get lost in the sauce. And people think, oh, the civil service is no big deal. I think that's the biggest deal that came out of these rulings, frankly. Because the entire... That's going to change the whole country. We're doomed if that gets to continue, if that continues. If he can just fire people. Especially him. Because he doesn't live in reality. He's not taking in actual stats, and he doesn't give a shit about this country and setting us up for success. So he wants to put more Fox News weekend hosts into the National Labor Relations Board or any other bureaucracy that's supposed to protect the American people. That's what's going to happen. Or the EPA or environmental agencies that look to science, that look to the law and the Constitution, that take an oath to the Constitution when they get their jobs. Not anymore. It's going to be about, do you please the dear leader? Do you please this malignant narcissist who not only hates America, but is confused by America. So much so that he wants his name and face on everything. That proves right there that he's confused. And, okay, well, the Great American Shit Show Fair is a big flop, of course, because like everything else Traitor Trump does, he sucks at it. And I was on Brad Bannon's show yesterday, Deadline DC, and we were discussing this. Here's the clip of Fox News. This is what we're up against. This is from Brad Bannon's account.
1: Happy early birthday, America. We're celebrating already at the Great American State Fair. Man, we've got thousands of people celebrating this birthday with us, Tommy. You and I had a chance to go out. We got to see some of the exhibits. I'm sure you got what I got, which was a lot of people going, hey, love to watch you on Fox. I hope a lot of them went home and turned on their TV and are watching this right now. But
2: and sometimes the pictures really don't tell the full,
0: full
2: story because there are a couple hundred people back there, but the truth is when you make your way over here and you're in this lot, you're in a
0: Where?
2: Bunch of people.
0: I don't Where? Know,
3: you ever in your wildest dreams think you may be doing your Sunday show from a state fair on the National Mall. How great is this?
4: It's really something. And the weather.
0: You have the whole place to yourself.
4: Day, but people are still coming out.
3: People are still coming. And listen, we need rain, so we'll take it. Well, the farmers need the rain, so we're going to be okay with it.
4: We do need rain. First.
0: Incredible. Your eyes are deceiving you. There's thousands of people here. Where? Where are you hiding them? Are they all going to jump out and go, surprise? But this is Fox News. That's why Fox, so-called news, makes its viewers less informed than those who watch no news at all. Don't believe your lying eyes. Believe them. Thousands of people. The Great American Flop. And it's such a flop that the Trader Trump has his, well, it's just a flop, but he has his History on Wheels tour happening. And this is another example of how Republicans not only hate America, they're confused by America, and they have to rewrite the history of America. They can't stand this country. Watch and all. You know, if you really love your country, you have to take an adult and honest look at it. What's working? What's not working? That's not an affront. That's actually a necessary step in making a more perfect union. The country is a nation of immigrants. Republicans hate that. It is a nation of laws. They also hate that. They hate that it's supposed to be about e pluribus unum, out of many, one, a constitutionally limited democratic republic where we all have a seat at the table, that we all have a say in the governing of our nation, that no person is supposed to be above the law. That's something that Republicans hate. Promote the general welfare. Republicans hate that. And I wish I was wrong. Show me where they promote the general welfare. They divide this country every opportunity they have, and they do it by lying. History on Wheels, they have PragerU, this propaganda machine, and Hillsdale College, so-called, another Christian, white nationalist institution that is going around the country with these trucks, these so-called freedom trucks. I mean, get a fucking life, really, you know? Freedom trucks, freedom this, freedom that. Freedom from what? Right? It's not FDR's four freedoms. We're talking about freedom to call people the N-word. Freedom to misgender somebody. Freedom to be a dick to people. Freedom to not give a shit about anybody but yourself. That's what Republicans consider freedom. Prove me wrong. They don't have a clue what freedom actually is. Freedom means that you can go to the doctor when you're sick, or you could take a day off, or you could take a vacation, or living wages. You can earn enough, as FDR said, to sustain yourself or your family in sickness, for recreation, to maintain your life. You don't have to depend on a rich benefactor to trickle upon you. You get a fair share of the profits that your labor makes possible in the so-called greatest country on earth, where productivity is through the roof, where corporate profits have never been higher, where the rich have never been richer. But that's freedom. That's what every other country understands is as freedom to be. Freedom is taking a day off when you're sick, being able to retire, not having to go on GoFundMe for medical care. Freedom is we're in this together. We ensure each other's freedom. That's why we organize into government. Human beings are interdependent people, creatures. We don't all have to be good at the same things. We pay our taxes. It's like a big club. We pay our taxes and we're supposed to get a fair share of, you know, the civilization that comes from that. As FDR said, the taxes are the admission price to a civilized society. So when I turn on my water, the tap, the water comes out clean. I don't got to go dig a well. I don't have to go carry water miles every morning as they used to do throughout history. In fact, in the early Roman Republic, that was a big complaint. Every morning they had to walk 2 hours to go to get water and bring it back. It was freedom when they started to have the aqueducts and wells where you just had to go down the street to get your water, unless you were rich and you can have it piped into your home. But they did it together, right? You know, Republicans, they want all the benefits of the civilized society, but none of the responsibilities we have to each other. Then freedom, you know, they just say freedom like a buzzword, and everything else is communism, commie this, commie that. Whenever we expect government to work for more than just the 1%, it's commie this, commie that. Everything's a commie. They don't have any policies, though. They can't point to a particular communist policy. Give us a policy. And of course, the media isn't going to push back. They will never ask a follow-up. You'll just get these maggots in a state of delusion. So, the thousands at the Great American State Fair, and how the reflecting pool was a beautiful thing until vandals came and sabotaged it, because they don't like Trump. They just don't want him to succeed. It's bullshit. It's absolute bullshit, and that's all they have. And even that, it's in itself, is divisive. They want to tear America apart because it makes it easier for them to steal. That's it. Well, let's listen to Freedom. This is from Fox News, of course. So it's propaganda.
5: Educating Americans about our country.
6: And now Brian is checking it out as it makes its way here to the Great American State Fair. Yep. Good morning, Brian.
4: I'm in heaven, all right? You guys are going to be in heaven, too, once I bring you inside.
0: In
4: this is
0: heaven.
4: The Freedom Truck. In a short period of time, if you bring your kids, and if you want to review for yourself, maybe you haven't even taken history since maybe 11th grade, you can come in here, take a quick tour, and really upgrade and remember what made America great and how we got to where we got. Remember the French-Indian War. We start
0: in spite
4: here,
0: of conservatives.
4: We start realizing that we're being taxed to death, and King George is ignoring our pleas to say, hey, back off, give us some freedom so we have to declare war again.
0: What?
4: King George realizes that. We have a confrontation. We understand that. George Washington is named the general. We're going to have
0: to... We understand that. We have to. We pay taxes. We need that. We understand that.
4: War again. King George realizes that.
0: Okay.
4: We understand that. George Washington.
0: Are you a loyalist or a patriot? Well, if you were back in the time of the Revolution, conservatives were the loyalists. Get it? They're the ones who believed in the king and the aristocracy, and now Trader Trump wears a crown. He tweets out pictures of himself with a crown. He puts up monuments to himself. He has his name and his face on a coin, for fuck's sake. Again, proving just how much he hates America. Could you imagine if George Washington could see into the future and see that on the 250th anniversary of this country, we would have a filthy con man as a so-called president who put his face on our coins. He want, you know, on our money, the $250 bill, that he put his face everywhere and his filthy name on things. What do you think George Washington would think about that? He wouldn't be pleased. None of the founders would be pleased. That's exactly the opposite of what they were creating. They would say, clearly this thing has gone off course, thanks to the conservatives, who have always wanted to drag us back to the dark ages. But they do it wrapped in the flag, like Upton Sinclair said, when fascism comes to America, it will be wrapped in the flag, carrying a cross. Tell me where he was wrong.
7: His name, the general. We're going to have to take action. War is going to start.
0: He's in heaven.
7: Now, I hate to interrupt George Washington because he's actually speaking. Listen to this.
8: Arms and stone. Jesus has something stronger. Just a bigger fire of liberty.
7: How cool is that? I never heard George Washington speak before. It's my
0: but you're not hearing him either. How cool is that? How childish. It's a babyish view of history, anyway. It nullifies and whitewashes, literally and figuratively, all the ugly truth. You know, the good and bad. Freedom Trucks is nothing but propaganda. PragerU. It's created by this PragerU and Hillsdale. And they are right. It's a coordinated right-wing propaganda machine. Where is the other one? Here's... Oh, I thought I had the... I had another... Oh, here's a local Fox affiliate news story about it.
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10: The Freedom Truck is a traveling interactive museum giving visitors a hands-on look at 250 years of American history. News 10's Jaden Hawkins climbed aboard for a close-up look.
0: All aboard! The bullshit
11: You've seen the pictures and read the stories hundreds of times. And for most people like college freshman Taylor Roeder, American history has
0: Hillsdale.
11: Always stayed
0: She's Hillsdale College.
12: That's not something that crosses your mind often. You're just living your life.
11: That all changed with the Freedom Truck, a mobile interactive museum celebrating the founding
0: of... Wow, what a magical mystery tour.
11: United States.
13: Welcome. My name is George Washington.
14: You got to make history interesting, dynamic, and exciting.
0: You do? I thought history was interesting, dynamic, and exciting anyway. All of it. The good, the bad, the ugly. I'm not a 12-year-old. I'm not an 8-year-old. I can take it. I can take it all. I can take all of the fact that we were built on slavery, that this country... for all its progressive promises in its founding documents, that we've never lived up to those promises. And the more that we get closer, the closer we get to bringing those promises to fruition and expanding the franchise of democracy, that's when Republicans, the filthy fascist conservatives, can take it up into the point that they would rather throw that system out. As we saw on January 6th, they don't want a system of checks and balances. They want a king and an aristocracy again. All their policies speak to it. Every single policy, making the rich richer, the working class the more malleable, working poor, separating people, nullifying the voting power of people with darker pigment. That's what they have done. With their undoing the Voting Rights Act, all of their, every step that they take, they're never expanding democracy. They're never more inclusive. It's always regressive. Hold on, Tara Jr. is trying to jump, and he can't.
11: Walking through 250 years of American history, experiencing what it was like to sign the Declaration of Independence, or
0: you can really experience
11: that? Spy codes.
12: We took the U.S. citizenship test together and we got 100%.
11: Hillsdale College professor Matthew Spaulding helped develop the content inside as a part of the White House Freedom 250 initiative.
14: It's important to commemorate and celebrate those and understand that those great accomplishments occurred because of something that happened a long time ago.
11: He says he hopes the truck and the milestone celebration revive a sense of patriotism among Americans of all ages.
14: The claim here
0: except
14: is not
0: black
14: that
0: people
14: perfect
0: and gay people
14: We're
0: and trans people and
14: lots of
0: Native Americans
14: of history But we want to focus on the great things, the great parts, the parts that really make it worthy of love.
11: It's a message that rang true for Broder.
12: Thinking back on how, like...
0: Oh, Jesus. What happened? That wasn't
10: Jamie
0: me.
10: That was Hawkins reporting. If you want to check
0: thinking
10: out...
0: Thinking back on
10: front,
0: how
10: Hillsdale,
0: what?
10: Hometown 250...
0: Oh, Jesus Kirby. Christ. That was the way they cut that package. Okay. Thinking back on how, and then, all right. That is the creation of PragerU and Hillsdale. Let me see. That young person there was wearing a Hillsdale college shirt. So clearly she's a lost cause already. Poor thing. Probably her parents sent her there. And, she doesn't know any better. So, yeah, Hillsdale College is a right-wing, hard-right Christian college. And of course, you know, it's part of the Cheech PragerU. And PragerU is not, it's not history. It's another example of bullshit. And because Republicans, you know, they cannot... They just can't adult. It takes a level of maturity to function in a free democratic society. They don't like to, muster that maturity. It takes maturity to live and let live and move over and make a seat at the table for someone who may be different than you. They can't take that. They want to live in a very black and white world, like Dorothy in Kansas, when the world isn't made like that. Everyone thinking the same, worshiping the same, right? All Christians, all in godly marriages. Every pee-pee in its appropriate form of dress, right? It's pretty pathetic, frankly, because, I mean, isn't life more interesting than that? That's what freedom is. Freedom is the freedom to live an authentic life. And if you're born trans, that you get to get the medical care, the gender-affirming care that you need. I mean, gender-affirming care, they're fine with that. In Myra Moron, the big boobs, the facelifts, they're fine with gender-affirming care there. But they don't want anybody, I guess, to have gender-affirming care that saves their lives. Yet, and let's remember what PragerU, all the bullshit, they did an animated, this is for kids, animated Christopher Columbus telling children that Native Americans were savages and it justifies their enslavement. Quote, being taken as a slave is better than being killed. No, I don't see the problem. That's with a direct quote from one of the videos. I don't see the problem. Better than being killed. All right. Make lemonade out of those lemons. They said that abolitionist Frederick Douglass was a defender of the Founding Fathers. It says, cartoon Douglass argues that the Founding Fathers shouldn't be judged for not outlawing slavery. And okay, we just don't think about it. Don't even think about it. Don't ever trouble your beautiful mind on a question like that, a complex thought. How the founders, students of the liberal age of enlightenment, could write all men are created equal while simultaneously enslaving people and treating women as property as well. Don't trouble your beautiful mind about that, because this fake cartoon Frederick Douglass says, don't think about it. Booker T. Washington in the PragerU lore, he says that slavery existed everywhere in the world. America was among the first to outlaw slavery. Of course, this is bullshit. Future generation, and, oh, here's another thing. He absolves the modern Republican Party. He says, future generations are not accountable for the sins of the past, misleading viewers, of course, into thinking that, oh, well, you know, we just wash our hands in regard to the legacy of slavery in this country. And they present Martin Luther King in a way that erases this is what Republicans do anyway. They erase the complexities of his activism. They only point to the one quote that we should be judged by the content of our character, not the color of our skin. Republicans like that. They like that quote, but none of the activism, none of the pro-union and the pro-democratic socialist stances that he held, and his understanding and preaching about how it wasn't about black or white, it was about rich and poor. So, yeah, that's why he had to meet his maker early in conservative, you know, that's why, you know. But they like the whole, you'll see every MLK day that they were forced to accept as a holiday, that Republicans will tweet out only one quote, and it's that one. The content of our character, not the color of our skin. So, let's see. MLK is presented in a way that erases the complexities of his activism. He calls children Miss Leo and Miss Layla, a nod to racist Jim Crow norms. And the segment distorts facts about his life and struggle and the struggle for civil rights. Of course, PragerU teaches climate change denial. Multiple videos. This is a theme. It's constantly questioning whether humans caused climate change, and then it ignores established science. And either way, who cares? Okay, let's say humans didn't cause climate change. That means we don't do anything about it? According to PragerU, yeah, we do nothing about it. And any attempt to do anything about it is an affront to what, baby Jesus, maybe? They also are evil. I'm trying to struggle for the word here about LGBTQ and gender materials. They have a video, PragerU has a video, D-Trans, the dangers of gender-affirming care. Not the positives about it. Not the fact that the bulk of the studies into gender-affirming care conclude and show that gender-affirming care saves lives. And, yeah, with anything that people do, there's some people regret it, or there's... But the number is infinitesimal, if that's the word. I can't even say that word. The number is small. And they, PragerU, of course, just like these so-called freedom trucks, freedom. I'm so sick of them and their freedom. At freedom this, freedom fries, freedom tower, freedom ass, freedom dick, freedom up your fucking, please, I wish. How about the freedom to go to a doctor? Freedom to take a vacation. Freedom to take a day off. The freedom to be human. The freedom to get old. The freedom to live an authentic life. In the body of your... Who cares? Let's say, you know, this is the other thing. You know, freedom to live an authentic life in the body that you are supposed to be in. And one of the things that Republicans and these conservatives are like, oh, it's a mental illness. And conservatism is a mental illness, frankly. Conservatism is a mental disorder, and there are studies that show that it is connected to racism.
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19: You're watching Provoked with Daryl Cooper and Scott Horton, debunking the propaganda lies of the past, present, and future. This is Provoked.
20: Oh my God, it's Friday night. It's time for another show. I am Scott Horton. He is, of course, the great Daryl Cooper, Martyr Made, the most honest and accomplished historian in American history. The greatest ever. And my great co-host here on the show. And tonight, I've been bragging about this for a few weeks now. It is the Libertarian Institute's latest publication, our 20th book, including, yes, five of mine, 15 more that I only published but didn't write. This one is, if I can get the glare off the cover for you, it is The Trump Assassination Plots, only without the burp in the title. The Trump Assassination Plots by the great Ken Silva, who is, I guess, a something or other fellow at the Libertarian Institute. And welcome to the show, Ken. Great to have you on tonight.
21: Oh, thank you very much for having me. I'm not a fellow, just a contributor, but you published my book, so I'm very grateful for that.
20: Good. Well, we'll have to think of a title for you or something. I did, and you're welcome. And thank you. It was a mutually beneficial exchange, this publication of your great book, and I'm very happy that it's our 20th book at the Institute. And so we're going to interview you tonight. I done already read the thing. I kind of sprung the news on Mr. Cooper late here. But he's an intelligent man, and I think he's going to probably think of some interesting questions to ask you, regardless of whether he's had a chance to look at the book very thoroughly or not. But I wanted to start with, I think we might have talked about this a little bit on the phone. There's a guy that I follow on the YouTubes who goes by the name of Hoover, who does the pilot debrief where he goes through NTSB investigations and tells the stories of how planes crashed. And he likes to use this analogy of this, the holes in the Swiss cheese lining up. So this guy, he was tired, his instruments failed, and there was a low cloud ceiling, and it was the air traffic controller's first day on the job, and these are the holes in the Swiss cheese that lined up to lead the plane to crash into the side of the mountain, right? And so, and he's got 100 of them or whatever, and in almost every case, there's like 5 or 6 or 7 things that go wrong that lead to the deaths of the poor people on the plane, right? Kind of thing. So it occurs to me, or it did occur to me as I was reading your book, I thought of Hoover and his Swiss cheese holes often, that that's, at least at first glance, a lot of what it looks like happened at Butler, Pennsylvania, where you just had a lot of essentially boneheaded cops doing boneheaded cop stuff and not providing good enough security, while the proverbial lone kook was able to slip through the cracks. Tell us your basic assessment here.
21: Yeah, well, if you want to frame it in the, you know, the Swiss cheese example that you just gave, I guess the first instance of this would have happened around like all early afternoon. There was a guy whose job was specifically to have equipment to see if there were drones in the sky, and he couldn't get it to work. At one point, he's on like a 1-800 hotline trying to get this thing up and running. Finally, he like switches out the Ethernet cable at 4 p.m. and the thing gets running at 4:15 p.m. Well, the alleged would-be assassin, Thomas Crooks, just flew his drone over the site at 4 p.m. So it was like a couple minutes after Crooks flew his drone, you get this thing running. And yeah, I don't know if you want to go through all the examples of this, but there were just many things where if a couple of different decisions were made, or if it was decisions were made a few minutes early, I think things would have been a lot different.
1: Mm-hmm. So you know, a few of these were just, you know, from my notes here, the guy stayed up late drinking the night before, mm-hmm. which seems to be a story of Secret Service failures oftentimes. The Ethernet cable thing that you mentioned. I mean, as victim, a completely unfair victim of technical problems myself, that is the least thing in the world for the universe to do to somebody, is your damn gadget won't work. And it's a bad Ethernet cable of all damn things. So I can see why, you know, he found it in the last place he checked after working all morning trying to figure out what was wrong with the dang thing. It shouldn't have been the cable, for God's sake. There's that one. And then there's the cops not respecting each other or liking each other. The feds versus the locals. And also the lady versus, you know, he found it in the last place he checked after working all morning trying to figure out what was wrong with the dang thing. It shouldn't have been the cable, for God's sake. There's that one. And then there's the cops not respecting each other or

0: was these guys essentially, even when they're giving each other good information, they're not then broadcasting it out and passing it, making sure that everybody else knows. So you have like some avenues of communication are open, but it ain't enough. Where if it had just been a little bit broader, that might have made the difference. But then also, I guess the first real mystery of the book is the ATF agent. The government department itself or DHS says that they didn't have anyone there officially, but this guy was right there on scene and messing around. Can you tell us, what do you know about that? And is it a very suspicious kind of thing, like the mystery Secret Service agents in Dallas in 63?
1: I certainly have my suspicions about the ATF agent. What you're referencing is there's this Secret Service lady who's, I guess, doing crowd control, and she bumps into a guy and she doesn't know him. She's like, "Who are you anyways?" And he says he's with the ATF. And then after, everything hits the wall a couple days later, people are asking like, well, who is this ATF guy? Why was he there? Because the ATF wasn't part of the security plan at all. And the ATF is totally stonewalled. Congress and all the, investigators, they said he was, quote, there in his personal capacity. It is very strange. I found local text messages where there's a Robert McGlennon with the ATF who's referenced. I looked him up on LinkedIn, and he's a former Department of Energy security guy who worked in nuclear security. Like, I haven't heard of many people who jump from the DOE to the ATF to work in Pittsburgh and make gun cases. So it's very strange. He probably had a top secret security clearance. And if we're just speculating here, I'm wondering if they were actually expecting, like, if they had crooks on their radar, because of course he had bombs found in his trunk. And maybe the ATF guy was there for that. But that's total speculation.
0: Okay, so I guess at this point, can you go ahead and kind of take us through the morning as far as, I mean, you don't have to give us every little timestamp, but can you sort of give us, walk us through what Thomas Crooks was doing? And, at what point different cops started noticing him and doing anything about it? And essentially, help us understand how they were too late to stop this kid, and he was able to take all these shots at the once and future president of the United States of America like this. It just seems so crazy. And never even mind, we'll talk more about the perpetrator in a minute and the craziness of his whole character and all that. In the situation there that morning, at the very best, we have some real Keystone Coptitude going on, but still, help us understand how it happened.
1: Yeah, I think the locals really did their best under the circumstances where they were kind of totally cut off by the Secret Service and they didn't know what they were dealing with. And they notified the Secret Service about this guy multiple times. But, the short and quick of it is he shows up that morning. He probably cased the place out. He goes home back to the Pittsburgh area, which is like 45 minutes away. He gets his rifle and then he comes back, immediately flies his drone, right before the equipment gets up running to detect drones. The first reported sighting of Crooks came at 4:30 p.m., but the people who saw him, these snipers up in the AGR building that he used as a rooftop perch, say they saw Crooks at that time, but Crooks was actually on the other side of the site, which is a big mystery. Like, who did they actually see? Why did they find him suspicious? The first confirmed law enforcement sighting of Crooks was shortly after 5 p.m. This time he's seen with a rangefinder. And this message does get passed to the Secret Service Command Center from the locals. But the Secret Service Command Center leader, Jeffrey Burr, he never put that over the radios. Instead, he tells another guy in the command center to call somebody and have the counter sniper response agent go search for him. The response agent is like the eyes and ears on the ground for the actual snipers on the barn. Crooks is seen a couple more times in the 5 o'clock hour. The shooting's at 6:11 p.m., by the way. Right after 6 p.m., when Trump goes on the stage, the snipers inside the AGR building see him again. And this time, I guess he knows he was spotted and he takes off running. And this is like a crucial mistake by the locals. But again, I can't really hang him for this. Is that they thought he was running all the way around the building when in fact he went like in between in a little alcove and climbed up. So while all the cops are searching for him,

0: the north side of the building. He's actually on top of the roof. He's seen on top of the roof by the locals around like 6:06. And this is another mistake by the locals. But again, I think it's a little bit understandable where the local command center leader, when he hears that they have a guy on the roof, he radios that on channel 3, which is like, it was like the traffic cops, some sheriff's deputies on the ground. But channel 4 was his own snipers and like the actual SWAT team that would have responded. So those snipers in the building did not know at this point that there's somebody. If they just look outside, they might be able to see Crooks. But that's not just because the command center leader was like sitting on his thumbs. Instead, he picks up his cell phone and again calls the Secret Service Command Center and tells them again. Now he tells them there's somebody on the roof. And this is like the first real dispute, is that the command center leader, Jeffrey Burr with the Secret Service, says nobody ever told him there was somebody on the roof. Whereas the local command center leader and his counterpart inside the Secret Service Command Center both say that, yes, we did tell Jeffrey Burr this information. At this point, we're like 3 minutes before the shooting. While all this is transpiring, there's a local cop at a nearby police station, and he's hearing the chatter. I guess he's like a relatively younger, fitter guy. He decides to go get the kid himself. He drives all the way to the AGR building, has a partner boost him up. This is on body cam. He looks up, Crooks points the weapon at him. He drops down, and then the shooting's like 20 seconds later.
1: Okay, so, well, that you did answer one thing that I did have as a follow-up, which was about the guys who were inside the building that was even above, because he's on the roof of a one-story building, and they are in a second story on the building right next door, and they could have just looked out the window and to the left and seen him, but didn't. And then, but it was because they were on the wrong radio channel. I guess that explains that.
2: Yeah. Although,
1: even I still think 20 seconds is a long time after seeing him up there, even if the guy sprained his ankle, like draw your weapon and then, hey, boost me back up. I'm going to take my shot, right? But then he didn't do that.
0: Yeah, his body cam shows that he falls down and he had a gun pointed at him. So he sprints to his car to like go get his rifle, I guess.
1: And, well, fair enough too. You know what? Okay.
0: And at that point, the local command center does switch it over to channel 4 like 15 seconds before the shooting. It says, okay, the guy on the roof has a long gun. One of those snipers up in the second story had gone to the bottom because he's the one that saw Crooks running off. And so he went to the bottom, I guess, to talk to the local cops. I don't know. It's weird that he left his post. But then the other sniper was looking out the north window and he actually saw bicycle and a backpack that were just left unattended. It turned out they didn't belong to Crooks, but he was just watching that because I think they thought it was connected. And then he hears it. He goes to the other room. He sticks out his window just in time to see Crooks get shot. But that's nice.
1: So he's distracted by the bicycle there.
0: Yeah.
1: All right. Now,
0: and this is the real scandal starts now, if you want to get into that.
1: Okay. Well, go ahead. Yeah.
0: Sure. So there's like a lot of anomalies. A lot of things we just discussed are really weird that, you know, why didn't the Secret Service Command Center ever say anything on the radios? I do think that's suspicious. But this next part's a scandal any way you slice it, is that the Secret Service snipers actually waited over 15 seconds to respond. And it was a local cop from the ground who shot Crooks first. Crooks got off 8 shots in 5 seconds. And then the ninth shot in like the 6th second came from a local cop on the ground. And then there were 10 whole seconds that passed again until the Secret Service sniper finally put that final bullet into Crooks. And like, I've been thinking about this a lot. Like, I could have given the Secret Service sniper the benefit of the doubt, saying maybe it was hard to get him in his scope. He had to, you know, calibrate things. And then the local cop hits Crooks. Crooks staggers back. He has to re-aim. But the real scandal here outside of the 15 seconds is that he was already looking in his scope. We've got footage of him looking in his scope 7 seconds before shots were fired. And then he was asked about this in front of the House committee that investigated this. And he insisted that he didn't see Crooks until the shots were finished. Like, he didn't see Crooks until Crooks had stopped firing. A couple days later, he goes in front of the Senate and he gives the same story, but some heroic Senate staffer, I don't know who this is, but this is like a Perry Mason moment where he pulls out the sniper's own notes and says, well, Mr. King, his name's David King, your own notes that we got from the Secret Service, right, that you wrote right after the incident, say that you saw him crawling into place and you saw him firing. So your testimony doesn't match the notes. So maybe he's just trying to cover his own ass because Trump has actually called this guy a hero. But either it's really, he's covering his ass, that's bad enough, or it's something even more nefarious.
1: Well, I mean, is it possible that he missed his first couple of shots or something like that? Or we know exactly how many casings, et cetera. So
0: yeah, there were 10 shots.
1: First shot, but he didn't take the first shot until 15 seconds after he had already been killed by the local cop on the ground.
0: 23 seconds in total from the time he started looking through the scope, 15 seconds after shooting had started, and then 10 seconds after shooting had stopped. After the local cop hits him, there's 10 seconds of silence, and then one final bullet.
1: So, if he was just a regular guy, I would say, well, maybe he just froze up and was like, holy crap, what do I do or something. But this is a guy who presumably is very well trained for precisely this, or was he the wrong guy for that job? I mean,
0: well, that's hard to know because these secrets, he's been with the Secret Service for over 20 years. These guys are marksmen, but a lot of the Secret Service people aren't actually combat vets or anything like that. Unlike this heroic local cop, Aaron Zalaponi, he had a couple tours in Iraq and he actually saw combat and he's down on the ground and the bullets are flying right over his head and he hits the guy on the roof from the ground. So it's really inexcusable to me, but I guess maybe you could chalk it off to incompetence. He had been drinking the night before. But again, I return to the contradictory testimony, which just looks really, really bad. And another weird thing is that Trump, after the White House Correspondents' Dinner attack a couple weeks ago, he again called this guy a hero. And he said, oh, David, he responded within 4.2 seconds, which just isn't right at all. So it's, yeah, Trump, he's like, oh, I see David. I say, I love you, David. But like Trump's just misinformed about the attempt on his own life.
1: Hmm. All right. Well, I better let Mr. Cooper get in here. You got anything for us?
2: So I guess I'm still a little bit, I don't know all the details of this. Scott did me the honor of telling me that you were going to be on today about, well, I think he told me this morning, but I didn't see the text message till a couple hours ago. So forgive me on that. I haven't had a chance to look at the book yet. Maybe you answered
1: that too. I didn't decide to move him to
2: okay.
1: Yesterday.
0: Scott does that.
2: So,
1: I was trying to get the thing done.
2: All of the extenuating circumstances, like leading up to this that you've mentioned, I get it. Things happen. Sometimes a bunch of things happen. Seems really unlikely, but they happen anyway. How did a guy who was already on the radar of at least local law enforcement end up on a roof 130 yards from the president with a clear line of sight? Like, just that seems, it just seems impossible to me. I mean, obviously it happened, but what would you say was like the primary failure that allowed him to even be in that position?
0: Well, the AGR building that he used as a rooftop perch was put outside of the Secret Service perimeter, which again made absolutely no sense. It's like, it's outside of the perimeter, but it's within 150 yards of Trump. It had a clear line of sight. And their excuse, I guess, is they were supposed to put a bunch of like Penske trucks and farm equipment that would have blocked the line of sight from the rooftop. They show up on Saturday morning and that equipment's not there. And I guess nobody took initiative. There was no leadership or anything. But, you know, that's a poor excuse, but that's the story they're giving.
2: Hmm.
0: Well, and then, of course, you know, you got the Secret Service director saying the roof was too slope to actually post somebody on top. Like, that's probably the thing that everybody remembers from this event is the slope roof fallacy. But yeah, again, just a piss poor excuse.
1: All right. So look, I mean, I got a couple of pages worth of notes here, and luckily we have lots of time. So hopefully we'll be able to get through a lot of this, but I think we need to stop for a moment and remark on the either miraculous or just absolute luckiest thing in the whole world, or the absolute inexplicable, unexplainable, and motive for a great many conspiracies is the fact that this 5.56 round, or was it 2.23, but whatever, this thing, it hit probably the part of the body, like this, just the skin. I mean, pinch the top of your ear, the tiny little bit of skin just above the cartilage. It did not destroy the cartilage. Just the skin above the cartilage got the slightest nick and caused, you know, some pretty bad bleeding for a second. And then that was it. And like, other than getting shot like through a long thumbnail or something, like this is the most you can get shot with the least amount of damage that you could possibly think of, right? And so some people just don't believe it. It's got to be a fake blood pack. It has to be a put on of some kind. Either Trump did it, or the Israelis, or someone came in and staged this thing somehow. I saw someone who, you know, in the last, you know, month or so on Twitter, who is much more of like a libertarian movement type person than a conspiracist, who just says, this has to be fake. And even if you say people in the audience were killed, well, that's got to be fake too, because it's just what, you know, so people, based on what does seem quite impossible, unless you really have religious faith and you really believe, you know, that it's possible for an angel to intervene in a circumstance like this or something, then if that's par for the course for you, then fine. But for everybody else, like, wow, that's pretty miraculous anyway, or maybe even completely unbelievable. So can you just talk a little bit about your perspective on the nearness of the miss here?
0: Yeah, and I've really yet to encounter a coherent theory for how he actually could have staged this. So it's hard to really know what I'm grappling with. But most people bring up the ear saying, oh, where's the scar? I think there's a little bit of discoloration, but yeah, there's no scar. But if a bullet, you know, grazes the skin without actually cutting through the cartilage, there's going to be a lot of blood and it's not going to leave a scar. So it is plausible. I grant you, he is just like the luckiest guy in the world, I guess. But, you know, the bullets were real. The blood was real. The bodies were real. The Pulitzer Prize winning photographer Doug Mills took a photo of the second shot going right over Trump's shoulder. And it shows the bullet. And perhaps just as importantly, it shows his hand starting to go up to his ear. And there's no squib or anything in his hand. There's a bunch of like close-up, high-definition photos of him before the shooting. There's no blood packet in his hat or behind. If it's behind his ear, how does the blood go in front of his face? You know, keep in mind, this is Biden's FBI, Biden's Secret Service. All the stuff I explained to you about the locals chasing the kid, that, you know, that shows to me that there was a real threat and the response was genuine. And perhaps my favorite piece of evidence that I found reading through the investigation transcripts is the fact that in the chaos, when he got shuttled off to the hospital, his personal doctor was actually left behind. And so he goes to Butler Hospital, and they actually have a Butler doctor examine his ear, and then they're going to fly straight to, I think it's New Jersey right afterwards. And they tell the Butler doctor, you have to come with us. And so I would think that if this was some kind of staged thing, he would have been keeping his doctor close at hand. They would have showed up to the hospital and said, you know, the locals aren't allowed to see the ear. This is national security. But that's not the case. It was actually a local doctor that saw it. So, you know, I think this show takes questions at the end. If anybody has a better theory or has specific questions about it, you know, happy to get into it. But I would hope that would convince, you know, most rational people.
1: Yeah.
2: Hold on, Scott. Let me get one in. Yeah. So people who think that it's staged, they always share this one video where, like, after it happens, a guy who looks like he's security, I guess, goes and gets that photographer you were talking about and brings him over and puts him in position as that flag is being lowered down behind him. What is going on with that? I mean, do we know what's going on?
0: That's a great question. And so, yeah, people say the flag gets lowered down. But if you look at it from a million other camera angles, the flag's just fluttering and it just happens. Nah. The wind stops and the flag, it's not lowered down. It just flutters into place. Again, you know, Trump's the luckiest guy, right? For the photo of him pumping his fist. And actually that pro-Trump guy, Brick Suit, he's the one that took that footage that shows the guy that at first, yeah, it does seem like he's kind of escorting the photographers, but one of the photographers is wearing Meta glasses and they were running at the time. And there's other angles that show that that quote unquote escort is actually keeping the photographers, like telling them, like, stay back, don't get too close. The photographers are just doing their job. They know where to go right when the action is happening.
1: Now, you talk a bit, a couple of different points in the book, Ken, about the kind of mysterious autopsy and coroner report and all of that. And essentially, I think what you're getting at with all of that is they're covering up the fact of the local cop's bullets effect on the guy before the Secret Service got around to killing him. That was the point of destroying the body, was to pretend that it was the Secret Service that got all the relevant shots.
0: Yes. Yeah. So I was the reporter that actually published the autopsy and the toxicology reports in late 2024.
1: At the beginning here that, you know, probably what 60% of this is your original reporting on this stuff, you know, quite unlike the books that I write, which are like 10%.
0: Yeah, those exclusively obtained documents. So thank you for plugging that. Yes. And yeah, so the autopsy says that Crooks was shot in through the left side of his neck, out the right side. And then the bullet went back into his shoulder, fragmented, and created two re-exit wounds, which is, that's probably what happened. It was a 300 Win Mag. It was a giant round. But then, of course, the medical examiner released the body for cremation before Congress or anybody else could examine it. And the x-ray shows that there's still fragments inside the shoulder, which probably tells you that the local cops, 223, did hit something. We think it might have even hit the buttstock of Crooks's gun. But either way, the local cop had to have done something because Crooks stopped firing after the local cop shot. So despite that evidence and all the reason that would dictate that the local cop's bullet obviously saved the day, the medical examiner and the FBI both insist that no, it's just the Secret Service that hit Crooks, you know, against all reason. That's, yeah, one mistake that the medical examiner made in his examining. The other one is the toxicology report, which I got the report and then I published it, and I didn't notice this for another couple months until a Twitter sleuth came to me and said, it looks like this report is incomplete. The examiner collected like 9 specimens from Crooks, like 4 vials of blood, some urine, bile, eye fluid, and an envelope of hair. And it's numbered 1 through 9. But when you look at the results, it only lists the results for like 6 of the specimens. So there was like a tube of blood, some bile, and an envelope of hair. And those results aren't included in the report. So he either collected them and didn't test them, or he just admitted the results from the report. But either way, that's like another big question I have, because they say the kid wasn't on drugs at all, but they've only said drugs of abuse, like meth, cocaine, heroin. We haven't gotten anything about, you know, psychotropics or other types of drugs.
1: Which have been tied to all kinds of, you know, mass shootings and other, you know, crazy crimes. So,
0: yeah.
1: All right. Now, look, I don't want to skip to Ryan Ruth or the Iranians yet. We still do have some time. So I do want to focus still on Crooks here a little bit. You know, we basically covered all the Keystone Cop stuff and most of the red herrings, you know, and all of that kind of deal. But so, and to Daryl's question about, like, how was he able to do all of this? And I think, you know, the divided responsibility on the scene, as you describe, you know, has a lot to do with that. But I guess, you know, the real question here then is on the background of this guy. You know, what if you want to address the BlackRock commercial, it's in there. I know people are very interested in that. So maybe that's worth addressing. But then what all do we know about this guy, whether he was just what some kind of fame seeking kook or like what his motive was, or whether anyone else helped to encourage him to do this or even helped him to accomplish this task. I mean, you know, the hugely important person murdered or almost murdered by a lone nut is a cliche of bullshit, right? That's the thing that they all say, that we don't believe it, right? So like, now maybe it's possible because rifles are good for that. Anyone can reach out and touch someone. I mean, that's how it works. But, you know, why should I believe that this is even the guy? Or what do we know about him that could help us to understand why this kid basically would dare to attempt such a thing?
0: Well, you asked a really interesting question, is why we should even believe it's him. And a lot of people don't believe it's him. We haven't gotten any facial recognition or DNA evidence from law enforcement. So a lot of people don't even think it's Crooks. I do think it's him because they did give the body to the funeral home. Maybe the parents didn't even look at the face, but I think it's reasonable to think it was Crooks. They traced the gun to his father. His car was there. But, you know, again, due to the lack of the transparency from the feds, you know, I don't blame people that aren't just aren't going to believe anything until they actually see solid evidence. The best evidence that we have that it's him is there's a picture of him dead on the rooftop, and his ear actually had unique bumps on the helix that match his school pictures. So I think it's pretty solid. The BlackRock commercial, I wouldn't read too much into that. They were doing a commercial on managing teachers' pensions, and I guess they just filmed at Bethel Park High School. Crooks happened to be in it. It is weird. I think it's far weirder, like Ryan Ruth being in an Azov Battalion commercial is probably more interesting.
1: Well, as long as you bring that up, and we'll get back to that in a minute, but
0: yeah,
1: that was what was so weird about the BlackRock commercial, supposedly, was that people mistook that Azov Battalion video of Ryan Ruth as also being a BlackRock video. So, and I've seen people numerous times say, oh my God, explain that both of these guys were in BlackRock videos. When no, only one of them was. The other guy was in a neo-Nazi video.
0: Yeah. That's it.
1: It's just different. So with the coincidence, it's an interesting coincidence. Without the coincidence, it's totally meaningless.
0: Exactly. I mean, as far as who Crooks was and what his motivations might have been, I mean, those are the million-dollar questions. Like, the Congress did a giant investigation, did a pretty decent accounting of the security failures, interviewed over 40 local, state, federal law enforcement that were there. So that part of the event's covered, but the FBI totally stonewalled them. There were over 1,000 interviews conducted in the FBI's investigation. Each one, they produced something called a 302, which is an interview report. So we've got over 1,000 of those, and they only gave like 30 to Congress. And I think those 30 are probably the interviews of like the actual cops that were there. And it was just a really piss poor job by Congress, because they had this special committee formed. They had subpoena power, and they just took no for an answer. They just didn't pressure the FBI at all. Same goes for the Senate Homeland Security Committee. They got a tour at Quantico where they were shown Crooks' rifle and shown a few heavily redacted documents, but they didn't get anything from the FBI either. And, you know, I know, you know, Rand Paul's a pretty popular guy among libertarians, but he actually shut down the investigation into the assassination attempts last July. I guess he wanted to focus on COVID, but it upset a lot of the other members like Ron Johnson. Like, why are we shutting this down prematurely when we haven't gotten anything on Crooks? So the only information on Crooks is just public accounts of the people who knew him. By all accounts, he was like a really smart, respectable, respectful young man. 4.0 in high school, goes to community college, does really well there too, is set to go to Robert Morris University in the fall. I guess the weirdest anomaly I found is that on July 14th, 2024, he's writing the community college. He had just graduated and he's asking for his diploma. I guess he needed proof of graduation in order to go to Robert Morris University that fall. So less than a month of him ending up dead on a rooftop, he's still making plans to go to university, which doesn't make any sense. But then the public side of Crook is all, you know, straight A student, blah, blah, blah. But Tucker Carlson did obtain some social media activity from him a couple months ago that kind of show a whole nother side to him. And this is from like 2019, 2020. So it's hard to know how much to read into it. He was only 16 at the time, but he's on YouTube openly talking about like assassinating politicians, bombing federal buildings. He's looking for information on school shootings. And then he just went dark. He started using like VPNs and encryption. So that's all we got. But I think that little bit from Tucker is significant for two reasons. A, he had to have been flagged, at least by Google, probably got a tip sent to law enforcement. He was on the Fed's radar in some capacity. He had to have been openly advocating for violence on YouTube. And B, I think it might show you the kind of kid he was, where these kids who are like into school shootings, mass shootings, they find their way to these obscure chat rooms where a lot of these school shooters and mass shooters are manipulated. Again, that's total speculation, but he does seem to fit a profile based on that limited amount of evidence that we have.
1: All right. So hold that thought, Cooper. I'm going to turn it over to you in just one second. But first, I got to tell the people about Matt Cercely and his great tax advice. It's agoristtaxadvice.com. And I probably should have done a better job in the past of specifying that this is really for small businessmen or people who make pretty significant salaries who need to find ways to protect their money from the tax man. This is none of that gimmicky loophole stuff where you don't have to pay taxes. You do too. But Matt Cercely will just make sure that you pay the absolute minimum of what you have to pay. That is agoristtaxadvice.com. And that helps make this show possible. So, Cooper, you got anything on Pennsylvania before we switch to Ryan Ruth down at the golf course?
2: Yeah. So Tucker's also said that, and I don't think he's speculating about this. I mean, he obviously has a lot of connections in DC and in the White House. He said that Trump specifically shut this investigation down before it was finished. And then you have Joe Kent mentioning that, you know, there were some leads to follow, at least that, you know, may have pointed to some sort of, I don't know, I think he said foreign involvement. I assume that meant like maybe correspondence with crooks at some point or something, but that they weren't allowed to run those down. Is there anything to like that you've seen about why that would be, or if that's the case?
0: Yeah, Trump's silence on this has been the most puzzling thing of all, arguably. When he took office, he said he wanted a briefing from the Secret Service and the FBI. He got the briefing, and initially he expressed dissatisfaction, saying like, well, I trust my guys, but they didn't really explain this to me well. And then like a week later, he was asked about it again, and he flips and says, actually, yeah, I guess, you know, Ryan Ruth, Thomas Crooks, just crazy guys. And he's been pretty much radio silent on it ever since. And yeah, I've also heard that he was the one that shut down the investigation himself. Again, it's just absolutely baffling. And that's probably why so many people think he staged it, because why would he be so quiet? You think this would be something he'd be harping on 24/7. Yeah, that's just something I don't really have a good answer for. Yeah, the Joe Kent thing, he said he wasn't allowed to investigate connections, which I guess that could be the answer that a lot of the pro FBI people have given is like, well, who the hell is Joe Kent? Like this, it's like a bureaucratic turf war where they just don't want him butting in on an active criminal investigation. And I guess that's the same reason they gave for why he wasn't allowed to see any of the Charlie Kirk evidence either, because, you know, there's a open criminal case. So
2: What is the open criminal case in this instance?
0: Well, there was actually a grand jury convened. And at first I thought they had to have been investigating the parents. You know, he's making info bombs in his bedroom. There's a large jug of racing fuel that they found. I'm like, okay, maybe they suspect that, you know, the racing fuel, like you had to have smelled it. There's no way that they just didn't know about what their son was doing. But it turns out that the grand jury, they didn't actually call any witnesses, which I've never heard before. They were just issuing subpoenas to tech companies overseas to collect internet data to see A, what his motive was, and B, if he was working with anybody else. And that grand jury, we also haven't gotten any information on. The DOJ earlier this year in like January, they touted the fact that they filed a motion that would allow them to take the grand jury evidence and give it to Congress, even though a lot of it's still sealed. And so I think they did give it to Congress, but now somebody in Congress is sitting on it. So again, it's just the lack of transparency is pretty pitiful. But I hope that answers your question. That's pretty much it.
1: Well, and you make this clear in the book that there is an ongoing cover up here. I mean, the guy is dead, so he can't go on trial. So a lot of this stuff should have already been turned over to the public. And they have, was it 4 terabytes, 4.5 terabytes?
0: Yeah.
1: Of data on this guy and all these other things. So
0: 75,000 pages on crooks. When it became apparent that the new regime, Kash Patel, wasn't going to release all this information, Judicial Watch filed a lawsuit. And we got a status report a couple months ago saying they have 75,000 responsive records. So far, we've gotten about 200. They've been trickling them out at like 50 a month. So at this pace, you know, we'll all be dead before all 75,000 are released.
1: Yeah. Hey, if you're just joining us, we're talking with Ken Silva and the Libertarian Institute. That's me and my guys. We just published this book, our 20th book, The Trump Assassination Plots. And so we're about done with Pennsylvania, I think, for now. So let me ask you about Ryan Ruth and the politics of Ryan Ruth, first of all. So this is the guy who attempted to, he never even did get a shot off. He was confronted by the Secret Service, but had set himself up a little sniper nest to try to kill Trump at his golf course in Mar-a-Lago in Palm Beach, Florida.
0: Palm Beach, yeah.
1: So the guy's doing life now. He was convicted. And you cover the trial and everything in the book too. But so this is also a lone nut caricature, if you want. Although this one has a backstory. So I guess, can you just tell us a little bit about who this guy was and what seems to have motivated him to try to kill Donald Trump?
0: Yeah, unlike Crooks, we've got pretty much Ruth's whole life story, and almost all of it is just incredibly bizarre, starting from the early 2000s when he got busted. He's a construction worker, and he was employing a bunch of illegal immigrants. They got into a violent dispute. The police show up and find a bunch of dynamite that he was illegally possessing. He gets felony charges for that. A couple months later, cops pull him over while he's out on bond, and they find a machine gun in his passenger seat. He runs to his house. He has a standoff. After all that, he only gets probation. A couple years later, he gets more felony charges for buying stolen goods from like crackheads who would have raid construction sites, steal equipment and bring it to him, like tens of thousands of dollars of equipment, gets another round of probation. So multiple time felon. Now we're in the 2010s. He seems, you know, just like kind of a dirtbag criminal guy, but eventually somehow he becomes politically radicalized. We're not sure how. He was a Trump guy in 2016, briefly supported Tulsi Gabbard in 2019. And it was 2022 when Putin invaded. He just decided, I guess, he had to protect global democracy or, you know, join the good cause. So he goes to Poland, goes to cross the border and volunteer for like the International Legion or something. They say, you know, you're a 58-year-old construction worker, no combat experience, no thanks. So he starts recruiting foreign fighters instead, including veterans of Afghanistan and Syria. He says in his self-published book that his, quote, best partner in this endeavor was an Israeli who I wasn't able to figure out who this mystery Israeli partner is. But this activity gets him flagged on, at one point I counted at least 7 federal or international agencies. A travel nurse who said he was spouting dangerous rhetoric reported him to the FBI, DHS, Interpol. He was flagged to Customs. CIA, a former CIA officer named Sarah Adams flagged him to the CIA. He was arrested in Ukraine at one point during a protest. We don't know how successful he was in recruiting these people are actually getting them to Ukraine, but we know he was texting Afghan veterans and Syrians. The State Department even opened up an investigation into him for violating arms trafficking regulations. Not that he was trafficking in arms, but that also covers, I guess, smuggling fighters. And the State Department had an open investigation into him as of the assassination attempt. So he does all this in Ukraine. He comes back, admits this while being interviewed by Customs to get back into the country. They just let him right through. I guess it was fine. He turns to human trafficking in early 2024. He's actually texting a human smuggler in Mexico named Ramiro about trying to get some Afghans into the U.S. It seems like he made his assassination plans concrete once Crooks failed his attempt. We've got text messages of him trying to buy a sniper rifle and a rocket launcher from somebody in Ukraine saying, you think Trump's going to be good for you? Like, we got to finish this guy off. And that, yeah, so that's pretty much the background of him. He's texting Afghans up to September 15th when the assassination attempt took place. He's camping out at the golf course about 11 hours before Trump's golfing on the fifth hole. The Secret Service is doing an advance. An agent spots him hiding in the bushes. The agent shoots 5 times from about 5 to 10 feet away, but misses all 5 times. Crooks runs away, gets into a Nissan Xterra and drives away. But a witness who heard the firing took the plates, and then he's pulled over on the I-95 about 45 minutes later. So another instance where the Secret Service didn't even catch the guy. It's thanks to this witness, they got him a little bit later, but he could have been at large for God knows how long.
1: Man.
0: That's a lot, I know.
1: Yeah. So in fairness to the Ukrainian Nazis in the aforementioned video, they disavowed this kook and said, hey, we didn't send him. And I guess, but I got to ask, right? Is there any indication that anyone in Ukraine had essentially hired him for this task in order to prevent Donald Trump from presumably screwing up their plans? I mean, it's an obvious question, although I'm not saying I believe that or have any indication or have seen any indication of that myself, but I wonder if you have.
0: No, I haven't seen any evidence. And in fact, somebody in Ukraine gave me the text messages of Ruth and this guy he tried to buy the rocket launcher from. And this Ukrainian guy is telling she's like a documentarian in Ukraine who gave me this stuff. And he's saying, oh, I thought he was joking. And even he says, though, that, oh, maybe somebody leaked Trump's plans to him. So he's expressing surprise. Ruth did have a trial. He represented himself. He fired his public defenders. It was a total disaster. But I would imagine that if he was actually hired or explicitly told to do this, he could have blurted it out any time. They would have probably like Epstein him in prison to avoid even having that risk. So I don't think he was explicitly instructed to do something. I think it was a little more subtle than that. I talked to a lot of people who knew him in Ukraine, and I think he was very easily to be influenced. And he's hanging around with a lot of like virulent anti-Trumpers. Like one guy I talked to who knew him, like thinks the P tapes are real. At one point, he goes on a tangent to me about how he wants to punch J.D. Vance in the face. And so like Ruth is hanging out with this kind of crowd. And this isn't like, you know, your aunt that drinks wine and talks shit about Trump. These are like high status people, people that come from money, that all live in the Beltway, that have connections to the State Department. They're, I think they all influenced Ruth, and he probably thought he would be a real hero if he did something. All that said, the biggest anomaly that I found or suspicious thing is the fact that he shows up at like 2:30 a.m. and is camping there for about 11 hours before the incident. And Trump's golf plans were last minute.
3: That's what I was going to ask, yeah.
0: Yeah, the final report of the House task force that investigated this says that the Secret Service was informed about Trump's golf plans at 2 a.m. So that happens at 2 a.m. and then Ruth shows up around that exact same time. He had been camping at a nearby truck stop for a couple weeks beforehand. But the timing of when Trump makes his plans, the Secret Service finds out about it, and then Ruth just happens to show up is a crazy coincidence. And also just the fact that Ruth knew exactly where to be. That area that he used as a sniper hideout was well known to the paparazzi that would hide there and take pictures of Trump. But, you know, that's still it's an open secret among people in the trade, but I don't think that's something that like everybody in Palm Beach knew. So I want to know how he, like, why did he choose that specific spot and why did he show up at that specific time? I mean, those are major questions. Then quick aside, this could be nothing, but it is funny to mention that Lindsey Graham, huge Ukraine sponsor, was set to golf with Trump that day, Trump and Steve Witkoff. And at the last minute, he canceled. He told Sean Hannity that live on TV the next day, like, oh, I had something else to do, so I had to beg off at the last minute.
1: That's just a coincidence.
0: I know.
1: Waterbed. He had to go. All right. Well, yeah, now, the how Ruth could have been tipped off that now's the time to go and stake out your spot. I mean, there's really only a couple of possibilities there, right? Like he was either at the Waffle House and overheard the Secret Service guys get their phone call, which is like a one in a billion, mm-hmm. right? Or he was friends with a journalist who somehow found out and tipped him off, or he was friends with somebody. Doesn't sound like it'd be somebody inside Trump's inner circle, but inside somebody's inner circle who could have known that. That's a pretty small loop of information. Daryl Cooper?
2: Yeah, I mean, I guess where he got lucky, but that seems like the least likely explanation. It's hard to say. You know, it sounds like with Crooks and Ruth, we don't have a lot of their like electronic correspondence, whether social media, email, things like that. And I mean, that part of it is really interesting to me just because, you know, we have spotty evidence at times, but we have enough to like put a picture together of a lot of what that, you know, like the CIA was up to with MK Ultra. We know that like Ronan Bergman, the Israeli journalist, wrote about how the Israelis, you know, they had a program like that where they actually took one of their Palestinian prisoners and for 3 months turned him over to this psychologist who had him full control of him for those months and trying to get him to the point where he would be a, you know, Manchurian candidate, go kill Yasser Arafat, which they say failed, and all the MK Ultra experiments failed, which is exactly what I would say if they worked and I didn't want people to ask any more questions. But, you know, when I think about that, like all of those things, that's really tough. You got to like get this guy, put him in a building with this psychologist for 3 months and then hope it all works out at the end. That, and maybe it doesn't work at all. Maybe something like that doesn't work at all. Like it's not possible. But what is very possible, and I would think that, forget intelligence agencies, even much less sophisticated actors and intelligence agencies know how to do pretty well, is go fishing online for somebody who might be vulnerable to manipulation and then work them over the course of a couple months or however long. And if it doesn't work, that's fine. You don't have this guy running out saying, hey, they took me into a building for 3 months and brainwashed me. You just have this guy who, you know, somebody was talking to him online about doing this and then he blocked him and whatever, move on. But that seems to me like a much more effective and efficient, you know, sort of Manchurian candidate thing that, you know, that very much would be possible. And again, would be available even to like relatively unsophisticated non-state actors. So it's really interesting to me that we don't really seem to have, I mean, with both of them, or well, Rue's still in prison, so he's alive. But with Crooks, I mean, he's dead. Like, what's their excuse for continuing to stonewall? I mean, the investigation's basically over now, but even they were stonewalling Congress, you said. What is their excuse for that? I mean, ongoing investigation?
0: Yeah. So last year, Kash Patel said, the investigation's closed. Crooks acted alone, nothing to see here. The very next day, I file a FOIA, like, if the investigation's closed, can we have the records? And I get a response after a couple months saying, we can't have the records because the investigation is still open. And now they've switched it. I'm pretty sure in direct response to my FOIA and me talking about this on all the shows, they say the investigation is open but inactive. So, like, we'll still take tips and look into stuff, but, you know, we're not actively digging through information. And I just take that as like a FOIA avoidance tactic. To your point about the manipulation, there's actually an example of this in my book about a kid, Nikita Kassip, who was arrested over a year ago. He actually killed his parents in a purported plot to assassinate Trump. And it turns out that there were two guys in Ukraine who manipulated him, saying like, he was like a accelerationist. It was one of these chat rooms who are into like Satanism and like extreme neo-Nazism. And it's like, the idea is to collapse society so we could have the Ubermensch rise again or something like that. I don't really know the culture, but these Ukrainians manipulated this kid to kill his parents, steal all their money and guns. And they gave him coordinates in like Eureka, California. And they said, we have a safe house for you. Go to the safe house. We'll give you drones and the equipment to kill Trump. So he kills his parents and then he's caught a couple weeks later in Kansas. And apparently these Ukrainian guys just scammed him and got him to do this heinous thing and also send them some like cryptocurrency. And this all came out in court a couple months ago. Actually, some of it didn't even, the part about the scam didn't make my book, unfortunately. But that's just to go to what you say, Daryl. It's like, these things do happen, and it doesn't take sophisticated MK Ultra doctors. The way I describe it is, there's like 0.001 of the population, percent of the population is interested in like mass shootings or school shootings or committing these types of acts of terrorism. But they, in the age of the internet, they're all congregating together in the same chat rooms. And A, that normalizes the behavior where now you're hanging out with 20 other people just like you. You think it's totally normal to want to kill your parents to try to start a civil war or something. But B, it's putting all these guys together. It's like almost a watering hole for predators, for informant provocateurs or foreign state actors or other bad actors to manipulate them to do all kinds of heinous things.
1: Yeah. So now is the Mundo's Artisan Coffee debunking lies about Iranian assassination plots part of the show here. First of all, what you do if you want coffee to drink in the morning, it's really good and it helps this show be a show. It's you just go to scotthorton.org/coffee. It's part Ethiopian, part Sumatran blend, and I drink it in the morning and then again in the afternoon, and it tastes just like me, and you'll like it a lot. scotthorton.org/coffee. So now for the Mundo's Artisan Coffee debunking propaganda against Iran part of the show. What a bunch of crap, a whole new pile of crap to sift through on plots by the Ayatollah. Not the oldest dead Ayatollah, but the second to oldest dead Ayatollah, Khamenei, the father here, to kill Donald Trump. And of course, Benjamin Netanyahu famously claimed on TV that they had tried to kill Donald Trump. And there are stories, I guess two major ones, about Iranian plots to kill Trump. But really, the prequel is an Iranian plot to kill John Bolton.
0: Yeah.
1: Man, I should be so lucky. What's the story here?
0: Yeah, this is probably the part that your viewers are most interested in. So it's very smart of you to make them wait till the end to get the good stuff.
1: Right. It was all a diabolical plot by me and Iran to make them listen to my Mundo's Artisan Coffee commercial. Also, buy my books, Provoked, Enough Already, Fool's Errand. They're really good. Okay, sorry, go ahead.
0: Yeah, we heard when the war started earlier this year, one of the reasons that they kind of threw against the wall and to see if it would stick is that, oh, well, Iran tried to kill Trump, but we got the Ayatollah first. Trump had the last laugh. And I mean, a lot of
1: that, I wrote it down here somewhere, if I can find it, where Trump said, I got him first. I got him before he got me. So, boy, there's your, Daryl, we've been sitting there going, is it the money? Is it the blackmail? No, it's he believed this crap, dude. Oh, man.
0: He actually might believe it. That's certainly the case. But when he said this, it kind of sparked off a huge debate where a lot of people were like, oh, there's no evidence Iran tried to kill him. And then people started citing these cases where DOJ has arrested a couple people who were supposedly plotting on behalf of Iran to kill Trump. But first of all, a lot of Israeli and pro-Israeli people have suggested that Iran was connected to Butler. I mean, Benjamin Netanyahu was interviewed last year on Fox News, and the reporter, he mentions like, oh, Iran tried to kill Trump. And I think it was Brett Baer responds like, really? Like they were behind the assassination attempts? The reporter was clearly referring to Butler and Palm Beach. And then Yahoo goes, yeah, like through their proxies, they tried to kill me too. And clearly the reporter was asking about Butler and Palm Beach. So it's pretty disingenuous by Bibi, you know, surprise, surprise. But, you know, even if we go into these cases that the DOJ has made, they're all, at the very least, highly controlled sting operations that never posed any kind of danger to Trump. The most well-known of these cases is the guy, a Pakistani man, who was arrested on July 12, 2024. Oddly enough, the day before Butler, the case gets announced about a month later. And a lot of people to this day think there has to be some kind of link between this Asif Mershat guy and what happened in Butler. And I haven't found any link, but either way, the case itself shows that it was really like a Whitmer-type Fednapping plot, where it's him and a couple undercover informants and agents. In fact, they were putting him under surveillance before he even got into the country. He was overseas in early 2024, and apparently Israel passed some intelligence to the U.S., and then he comes in April 2024, and they let him in on purpose under something called the Significant Public Benefit Parole Program, which if you look it up is like specifically for national security reasons or to, I guess, recruit somebody to be an informant. And a reporter named John Solomon actually had a source that told him specifically that this was kind of like a Fast and Furious type operation. Where, of course, with Fast and Furious, you had the ATF allowing illegal gun purchases under the auspices of tracking these guns to see where they went, maybe build giant complex cases. With here in 2024, the Biden administration was apparently letting in people on the terrorist watch list on purpose to monitor them, see where they go, and, you know, I guess make cases like this Mershat one. So Mershat gets into the country. A friend at a local mosque has somebody pick him up and drive him around everywhere he went because he didn't speak English, didn't have any money, really didn't have any means. So he has a buddy drive him around. And this guy turns out to be an FBI informant. And this is before Mershat has even proposed to do anything illegal. They do have a meeting in a hotel where Mershat is talking about assassinating politicians. And this is, you might have seen it circulating online. The hotel room is wired for surveillance and he's talking, drawing on a napkin. And he says, this is the target. How will he die? He uses like a purple vape as the target. So it's like, clearly not a very sophisticated plan. It seems like they were kind of just bullshitting about a potential plan. But the informant, who, by the way, the informant was an Afghan who worked for the army as a translator. And initially they said he became an informant because he heard Mershon talking about this assassination plot. But then it later turned out that that story was totally bogus. In court, he testified that he was driving around Mershon and he thought he saw people tailing him, I guess, unmarked vehicles. He calls up the FBI and they say, oh, we're putting Mershon under surveillance and we've been following him. Will you work for us and just play along and see what he does and kind of be our eyes and ears? And I guess he agreed. That's the FBI. And they, oh, we're putting Mershon under surveillance and we've been following him. Will you work for us and just play along and see what he does and kind of be our eyes and ears? And he agreed.

0: stand in September and we'll give you a specific plan, a specific target. And after that, it was as he was leaving the country on July 12th that he was arrested.
1: I think you're muted, Scott.
2: I always do that. I think that probably is just a coincidence. And before we go on here, I'll ask both of you, because I'm not sure which it is, but one of you has your speakers up too loud and we're getting a little bit of an echo. I only heard it a little bit, but then some people in the chat room confirmed that it's kind of been here all along. So make sure that your speakers are not up too loud in the room there, at least for the last little while of the show here. So if I read you right, what you just said there, this guy, it's inexplicable that they would have let him into the country. And it ain't like he just kind of snuck in or whatever. He was deliberately allowed in by federal police intervention with the State Department or with state or the Customs and Border, whatever, DHS, to get him into the country. And then now the informant that was driving him around, I think this is something I got lost in the story. Why were we supposed to believe, or how were we to understand that this guy thought that the informant knew where to find some hitmen to hire? Did they explain that? Like the informant just said, like, hey, you know, I know a bunch of hitmen in case you need some or what? You know what I mean?
0: Yeah, that's
2: is a usual, like sometimes a hard one to broach, you know?
0: That's a good question. That has not been publicly reported. I would imagine it's because he might portray himself as ex-military and extremist and just, hey, I know some guys, I'm in here deep in New York City. The undercover FBI agents were also posing not only as hitmen, they were posing as like mafia type hitmen, not like somebody with the IRGC. So I guess it was like an organized crime type thing.
2: Okay. Well, Cooper, go ahead and get in here if you want, man, while I think of things.
3: Think quickly, because honestly, I don't really know much about this case. I'm learning more about it from you two talking right now than I probably have up to this
2: point. So, all right, well, I got my reading glasses on, so that definitely helps. So, now part of this is just like maybe it's incomprehensible, but that's like part of the story too, is that there is no real plot here, because this thing you mentioned, that he says that he has been assigned by his masters back in Iran to some kind of low-level theft, to wage some kind of protest as a distraction, I guess a diversion during the theft. He's supposed to have a protest outside and assassinate somebody, but he's got no money. And so, in other words, the implication in the chapter, right, is that he's working for the cops all along, and this is all just garbage in, garbage out. You got an FBI informant being reported on by another FBI informant.
0: Well, he thinks that he was working for Iran, which is probably one of the most puzzling aspects of the case. So it's a little bit different from the Whitmer plot, where these militia guys were just kind of set up by the FBI, talking crazy outside the campfire, but they never actually wanted to kidnap the governor of Michigan. This guy did seem to have intent. He gets arrested on July 12th, and the next day he has like a proffer session where he admits that he thinks he has a handler in Iran who told him to take certain steps and make connections. Again, keep in mind, he didn't speak English, didn't have any money, didn't have any connections. It was him, an undercover informant, and two FBI agents. So I think there's several possible scenarios here. I guess the most conspiratorial one was that the person he was talking to in Iran was like a Mossad agent, and this was all really an entrapment plot. He definitely wasn't all there in the head. I have text messages from his cousins over in Pakistan. He was trying to borrow $5,000 and they're like texting with each other like, dude, we're not giving this guy money. Like he's like a joke. So yeah, he definitely didn't seem like a serious person. Didn't have a target specified, didn't have any venue, a date. There was no real plot. Another option is, you know, I guess

0: the Iranian deep state's probably sprawling too. Maybe there was a faction that thought Khamenei was too moderate, and so they really did want to assassinate Trump. And I say that because I don't think the main Iran government wanted to do this because, as you guys know better than I do, they've acted with restraint. They'll do things like call Trump before they lob a couple missiles at U.S. bases. So clearly that's not the behavior of a government that would assassinate Trump knowing that they would then be wiped off the map. I don't think they're suicidal. Or if we just want to take the case for granted and, oh yeah, the Iranian government really did want to kill Trump, you know, all the things I just said still apply. There might have been intent, but there was absolutely no means. And so the threat was really negligible. And I could argue that, you know, while they're fomenting this plot, they let crooks and Ruth slip right under their noses. So that, like, that's the point that Trevor Aronson makes all the time in his book, The Terror Factory. It's like, while they're setting up this guy who doesn't have any ability, they're letting the real threats get unnoticed.
1: That's exactly what happened with the Boston Marathon bombing. They were entrapping a guy into a fake remote control plane plot against the Pentagon, while the Tsarnaevs, who the older brother was an informant, was getting away with this right under their nose, you know, the plot right under their nose. And now you have a quote here from a Stephen Friend who compares this to one of those Terror Factory FBI entrapment cases and just says, this is just BS. So can you tell us a little bit about Friend and what's his deal?
0: Yeah, Steve Friend was an FBI agent who turned whistleblower after January 6th. And his main disclosure was that instead of treating January 6th as one domestic extremism incident, they treated every single arrest separately. That way they could inflate the threat of right-wing extremism and say, look, there's like 300 or 3,000 incidents when it all stems from January 6th. So that was his disclosure. And then, yeah, he just gave me that quote for the book because he's read my public reporting on this case. And, you know, I didn't want the readers just to take it from me and my reporting. I wanted some kind of, you know, authoritative source to back me up, because a lot of people do say, well, this Iran really did want to kill Trump, so why shouldn't we make this case? And, you know, again, there was absolutely no threat there.
1: Yeah. All right. And I guess bottom line, though, is whoever it was that was supposedly putting him up to this, we don't really know who that was or that they were Iranian at all or what. And it seems quite that this guy that they worked so hard to get into the country would then be taking orders from this mysterious Iranian who then, well, because they had a trial, right? They went to court. And so, but in discovery, we didn't get to find out anything about the secret Iranian boss back home.
0: Well, the odd thing is that he was actually allowed to testify. His own lawyers put him on the stand on the last day. And I think he said the guy's name is Murad Yusuf. And he says that he followed these instructions because he has family in Iran. Even though he's a Pakistani guy, he said he was acting under distress. And that's why he went to the U.S. and did these things. Really seemed like, frankly, legal malpractice to have him testify to that effect, because basically he was admitting his guilt. So it's very odd. And again, I don't think this guy is all there in the head based off of his actions and the fact that he got his cousins making fun of him. When you talk about more evidence, we should have brought this up in the Ruth case and this Mershon case. There's millions of items of classified evidence which the government is allowed to hide in discovery if it could implicate national security. There's something called the Classified Information Procedures Act, where you as a defendant can't even get this evidence in your own case if it's classified and could implicate national security. So who knows what's in that evidence? But, you know, it raises questions, especially with the Ruth case. Like, why the hell is there classified information there?
1: Right. Yeah, exactly. All right. So some horrible varmint was posing a threat to Martyr Maid's chickens, and he was not about to let them be martyred. So he went to go and save those chickens. So now it's just you and me, Ken Silva, here on Provoked. And so for our last section, we'll let everybody have a good night. It's Friday night, man. Y'all go and spend some time with your lady right after this. Farhad Shakiri. He was also an Iranian come to kill the president, eh?
0: Or not? Well, he is another Afghan living in Iran. And this case is even more dubious because this case was announced a couple days after Trump won the 2024 election. And they put out a press release saying that they foiled a plot against Trump. Frankly, I almost look at it as like a last-ditch effort by former FBI Director Wray to like save his job. Because if you look at the charging documents, the whole case is around this Shakiri guy who's in Iran communicating with two street thugs in New York City, having them conduct surveillance on this Iranian dissident journalist, Masih Alenejad, I think her name is. Like one of these Iranians that's against the government and gets a lot of spots, is like sponsored on State Department funded media and things like that. She's frizzy hair. Max Blumenthal kind of makes fun of her on Twitter all the time. So
1: here's Morgan.
0: The Shakiri guy is over in Iran and he's actually participated in like 10 phone calls with the FBI. Basically ratting out these New York street thugs, saying that, yeah, we were conducting a surveillance on this journalist. And also, by the way, the Iranian government wants to kill Trump. And they just included that in the criminal charging papers, in like the FBI agent's affidavit. But we're relying on the word of some guy who's just talking to the FBI. And then they turn around and charge him and make him a defendant. They arrest these two New York guys. They say they didn't even know who they were conducting surveillance on. They thought it was like a common thief that they were helping somebody get revenge for. But those guys were convicted. But the whole case was about this journalist. There's absolutely no evidence that Trump was involved at all. But they spun this one thing that the defendant said into all these headlines about there being like another plot.
1: And I think you say that there's an informant. Do I have this right? That the FBI has a guy on the line in Iran and he keeps feeding them more and more stuff because he's got a friend in the United States and he's trying to get some years taken off his friend's sentence. Is that right?
0: And that is Shakiri. That's the guy.
1: Okay.
0: He's voluntarily telling the FBI all this information about the New Yorkers who are arrested and this purported plot against Trump. And then they turn around and make this guy a defendant. They charge him. Of course, he's in Iran, so they don't have to make any kind of case. It's like almost like they burn their own informant who's giving him all this information. And then they make him a defendant, but the charging papers show that he was ratting on his own government. So I kind of wonder what happened to him. Like if I'm the Iranian government, and this guy is talking about us trying to kill Trump. I wonder if they arrested him.
1: Yeah. Well, and what happened to his friend? Did he get time off his sentence?
0: I doubt it, but no, we don't. That's a good question. We don't even know who this friend was. That's just kind of ref in the charging papers. Another thing we should probably add is there is an unindicted co-conspirator named in the criminal complaint who was with these two New Yorkers also surveilling the journalist. That person was never charged. And I assume that person's an FBI informant and an unindicted co-conspirator. Again, to reference the Whitmer plot, one of the informants in that indictment was listed as an unindicted co-conspirator. So I would assume a similar thing happened here.
1: Mm-hmm. Yeah, sure sounds like it. All right, so, and there's more. But I pretty much spoil the whole damn book for you people. I hope you'll go out and buy it. It's so good. You don't even have to go anywhere. You just go to the Amazon and click Ken Silva. It's his first book. It's our 20th at the Libertarian Institute, The Trump Assassination Plots. Of course, you can find Ken and all of his great original investigative journalism at headlineusa.com. And occasionally he still writes for us at the Libertarian Institute. Again, here is the book. On sale now. Please run out and get it. And that's it. The end of Provoked. See you all next week.
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3: From Feature Story News in Paris, I'm Ross Cullen. US President Donald Trump has accused China of meddling in US elections. In a primetime speech from the White House, Trump made the case for Congress to pass enhanced voter security legislation. However, there are fears his latest election-related claims will backfire on the Republican Party in the upcoming midterm elections in November. President Trump has repeatedly made unsubstantiated claims about voter fraud and foreign meddling in his 2020 election loss to Joe Biden. Nick Harper reports from Washington.
4: Some startling claims from the US president during this Thursday night primetime address. Here's a man who has long claimed that the 2020 election was stolen from him, that it was rigged. Tonight he said that he provided evidence and facts to show that it had been stolen and rigged. That evidence has now been published on the White House website. He says that China managed to infiltrate the 2020 election and the run-up to it and were able to influence the outcome. He claimed that China managed to steal about two-thirds of the US population's sensitive data. About 220 million Americans were compromised. But he also said that there was a tremendous cover-up by the US intelligence community not to bring these claims to light.
3: The US has launched a new wave of strikes against Iran for the sixth night in a row as the two sides continue to battle over control of the Strait of Hormuz. US Central Command said the attacks were intended to further degrade Iranian military capabilities, but Iran's military command has threatened to crush all infrastructure across the Middle East if US President Donald Trump carries out his warning to strike Iranian bridges and power plants. The escalating conflict has also exposed growing tensions between Washington and its closest regional ally, Israel, with US Vice President J.D. Vance publicly acknowledging that elements within the Israeli government have tried to steer American war policy. Jagruti Dave reports from Washington.
5: There are a lot of people in the US and Israel, critics who say that the deal did not do enough to curb Iran's missile program. So J.D. Vance said, "I know beyond a shadow of a doubt that there have been people within the Israeli government who are trying to shift us away from that policy because they want to continue the military campaign." But he also went on to say there are many countries and allies, as well as adversaries of the United States, who try to influence American policy.
3: Canadian wildfire smoke has worsened sharply across the United States, with Detroit recording an air quality index of more than double the federal hazardous threshold, and air quality alerts now cover at least 17 states and some 115 million people. There are currently more than 800 fires actively burning in Canada, including 30 new blazes that sparked on Thursday, and the vast majority are burning out of control. From bureaus worldwide, this is FSN.
6: With FSN Spotlight, I'm Simon Marks. Looking today at the political transition underway in the UK. Sir Keir Starmer will leave No. 10 Downing Street on Monday, and Andy Burnham, the former mayor of Greater Manchester, will move in as the country's seventh leader in a decade. He's promising to supercharge the devolution of power and resources away from London to the country's regions, including places like Liverpool, where the mayor, Steve Rotherham, is a close political ally and old friend of the country's incoming leader.
7: We need to accelerate some of the great stuff that's already started under Keir Starmer's government, but also that we'll learn the lessons from what we've done over the last 9 years together with devolution. You can't have a monolith like a national government expected to deliver quickly for all parts of the UK. It simply can't happen. It hasn't happened. There's evidence there to suggest that that's one of the inhibitors to economic growth. Our country, we're one of the most centralized democracies in the OECD. So why have we had this lengthy period where areas feel they've been left behind? And it's because Westminster's too far away and decisions taken more locally by people who understand their areas are far better.
6: We'll find out on Monday who will fill Mr. Burnham's cabinet, the appointment serving as the first big test of his leadership. With FSN Spotlight, I'm Simon Marks.
3: And now, here's another look at the top stories around the world. US President Donald Trump has accused China of meddling in US elections, calling for Congress to pass enhanced voter security legislation. The US has launched a new wave of strikes against Iran for the sixth night in a row as the two sides battle over control of the Strait of Hormuz. And the UK's incoming Prime Minister, Andy Burnham, will make a speech on Friday. I'm Ross Cullen. US President Donald Trump has accused China of meddling in US elections. In a primetime speech from the White House, Trump made the case for Congress to pass enhanced voter security legislation. However, there are fears his latest election-related claims will backfire on the Republican Party in the upcoming midterm elections in November. President Trump has repeatedly made unsubstantiated claims about voter fraud and foreign meddling in his 2020 election loss to Joe Biden. Nick Harper reports from Washington.
4: Some startling claims from the US president during this Thursday night primetime address. Here's a man who has long claimed that the 2020 election was stolen from him, that it was rigged. Tonight, he said that he provided evidence and facts to show that it had been stolen and rigged. That evidence has now been published on the White House website. He says that China managed to infiltrate the 2020 election and the run-up to it and were able to influence the outcome. He claimed that China managed to steal about two-thirds of the US population's sensitive data. About 220 million Americans were compromised. But he also said that there was a tremendous cover-up by the US intelligence community not to bring these claims to light.
3: The US has launched a new wave of strikes against Iran for the sixth night in a row as the two sides continue to battle over control of the Strait of Hormuz. US Central Command said the attacks were intended to further degrade Iranian military capabilities, but Iran's military command has threatened to crush all infrastructure across the Middle East if US President Donald Trump carries out his warning to strike Iranian bridges and power plants. The escalating conflict has also exposed growing tensions between Washington and its closest regional ally, Israel, with US Vice President J.D. Vance publicly acknowledging that elements within the Israeli government have tried to steer American war policy. Jagruti Dave reports from Washington.
5: There are a lot of people in the US and Israel, critics who say that the deal did not do enough to curb Iran's missile program. So J.D. Vance said, "I know beyond a shadow of a doubt that there have been people within the Israeli government who are trying to shift us away from that policy because they want to continue the military campaign." But he also went on to say there are many countries and allies, as well as adversaries of the United States, who try to influence American policy.
3: Canadian wildfire smoke has worsened sharply across the United States, with Detroit recording an air quality index of more than double the federal hazardous threshold, and air quality alerts now cover at least 17 states and some 115 million people. There are currently more than 800 fires actively burning in Canada, including 30 new blazes that sparked on Thursday, and the vast majority are burning out of control. From bureaus worldwide, this is FSN.
6: With FSN Spotlight, I'm Simon Marks. Looking today at the political transition underway in the UK. Sir Keir Starmer will leave No. 10 Downing Street on Monday, and Andy Burnham, the former mayor of Greater Manchester, will move in as the country's seventh leader in a decade. He's promising to supercharge the devolution of power and resources away from London to the country's regions, including places like Liverpool, where the mayor, Steve Rotherham, is a close political ally and old friend of the country's incoming leader.
7: We need to accelerate some of the great stuff that's already started under Keir Starmer's government, but also that we'll learn the lessons from what we've done over the last 9 years together with devolution. You can't have a monolith like a national government expected to deliver quickly for all parts of the UK. It simply can't happen. It hasn't happened. There's evidence there to suggest that that's one of the inhibitors to economic growth. Our country, we're one of the most centralized democracies in the OECD. So why have we had this lengthy period where areas feel they've been left behind? And it's because Westminster's too far away and decisions taken more locally by people who understand their areas are far better.
6: We'll find out on Monday who will fill Mr. Burnham's cabinet, the appointment serving as the first big test of his leadership. With FSN Spotlight, I'm Simon Marks.
3: And now here's another look at the top stories around the world. US President Donald Trump has accused China of meddling in US elections, calling for Congress to pass enhanced voter security legislation. The US has launched a new wave of strikes against Iran for the sixth night in a row as the two sides battle over control of the Strait of Hormuz. And the UK's incoming Prime Minister, Andy Burnham, will make a speech on Friday before taking over.

0: Welcome to Between the Lines, presenting news and analysis of critical issues affecting our communities, the nation, and the world. I'm Scott Harris. This week we present Gerlene Joseph, Executive Director of the Haitian Bridge Alliance, who talks about the consequences of the recent Supreme Court ruling that ended TPS protections for hundreds of thousands of Haitians and thousands of Syrians. Xavier Desjardins, an attorney representing one of the defendants in the Texas Prairie Land Detention Center protest case, who discusses the 30 to 100-year sentences handed down in this blatantly political prosecution. And John Tarleton, editor-in-chief of New York's independent newspaper, who assesses recent Democratic Socialist candidate primary victories, the issues they ran on, and their likely impact on local and national politics. But first, we begin with a summary of some of the week's underreported news stories.
1: After only a month, the Ebola outbreak that began in mid-May in the eastern region of the Democratic Republic of Congo is out of control. Long-running conflicts in the outbreak zone, lack of Western resources, and general distrust of aid workers are complicating efforts to surveil and contain the virus. A recent World Health Organization update confirmed 1,048 cases, resulting in 267 deaths. The current strain of the Ebola virus is spreading much faster than the last outbreak a decade ago in West Africa. Already, Ebola has spread to neighboring Uganda, and a case was identified in France on June 24th. Many early victims were doctors and nurses caring for Ebola patients in the DRC city of Bunia. Frontline workers complain of shortages of personal protective equipment and vehicles to safely transport the deceased. 22 nations, including the U.S., have imposed travel restrictions on people from the DRC, Uganda, and South Sudan. Despite the millions of dollars pledged by the international community to support the Ebola response, these resources haven't reached the DRC province hardest hit. A new $69 billion merger of corporate landlords will put increased pressure on tenants in urban markets that face higher mandatory fees and rent inflation. The merger of Avalon Bay Communities and Equity Residential, founded by billionaire Sam Zell, will together own a combination of 180,000 apartment units nationwide. Both companies have repeatedly been sued for alleged tenant abuses and illegal price fixing. In These Times magazine observes that if this merger involved banks or supermarkets, it would face mandatory federal antitrust review, but real estate mergers are exempt. Avalon Bay and Equity Residential were each accused by tenants of acting like a cartel to inflate rents during the COVID pandemic, costing tenants billions of dollars. Prior to the merger, Equity Residential agreed to settle a $56 million class action suit brought by renters. Margaret McBride, a managing attorney at Community Legal Services of East Palo Alto, says monopolies in rental housing have the same effect as any other monopoly, only in this case, it's monopolization of something that's a human right. People don't have an option to pick up and go somewhere else that's still close to their family or their kids' schools or their jobs. For a brief time, Elon Musk, the world's richest person, was worth $1 trillion after his SpaceX initial public offering, when his stock in his space and AI companies were first traded on Wall Street. Musk's wealth illustrates the growth of extreme inequality in the United States. Now, more than one-third of all wealth in the U.S., 32%, is held by the top 1% of the population, the largest percentage the government has ever recorded since monitoring these numbers began in 1989. The Center on Budget and Policy Priorities observes that the combined effects of Trump administration tariffs and tax cuts for the wealthy will help households with the top 10% of incomes the most and hurt 70% of households between now and 2034. Stateline News reports that lawmakers in at least a dozen states, including Illinois, Minnesota, Rhode Island, and Virginia, have proposed new taxes on the wealthiest taxpayers. Some of the proposals would tax annual incomes above a certain threshold, while others would tax capital assets, including high-value stocks and real estate. California will hold a November ballot referendum that would impose a one-time tax on billionaires. This week's news summary was compiled by Bob Nixon. For Between the Lines, I'm Anna Manzo.

0: On June 25th, the U.S. Supreme Court ruled in favor of the Trump regime's bid to strip temporary protected status, TPS, away from some 375,000 Haitians and 6,000 Syrians. These refugees have been legally residing in the U.S. and protected from deportation, some for several decades. The State Department currently warns against traveling to either Haiti or Syria, citing widespread violence, crime, terrorism, and kidnapping. Now all refugees from countries with a TPS designation are considered under threat, as the ruling will permit President Trump to end their protected status, regardless of how risky it would be for immigrants to be deported to their home countries. In her dissent from the conservative 6-3 majority, Justice Elena Kagan cited evidence that race played a role in President Trump's decision to revoke TPS status for Haitians. She referenced his many racially charged attacks on immigrants of color, including calling Haiti an asshole country and falsely claiming Haitians in Springfield, Ohio, were eating cats and dogs. Your reporter spoke with Gerlene Joseph, executive director of the Haitian Bridge Alliance, which advocates for fair and humane immigration policies and provides immigrants with legal and social services. Here she talks about the ruling and the consequences for hundreds of thousands of Haitians who've built a life in the U.S. over many years.
1: This decision from the Supreme Court, I will say the injustice of the justice system impacts over 375,000 Haitians and 6,000 Syrians who have been living in the United States for the past 3, 5, 10, 15 years. They are the people who came here in search of safety and protection due to extreme conditions that have plagued Haiti for a very long time, since after the earthquake that happened in 2010, killing over 250,000 people and leaving the country in complete chaos. The reality is, the narrative we hear across the country from people who are trying to destroy the lives of Haitian TPS holders are saying it says temporary in the name itself. But it's a full sentence. It is temporary based on current country conditions. And unfortunately for the Haitian people, the Haitian immigrants like myself, who are here in the United States paying our taxes, giving back to communities, it is impossible for us to go back home right now, even when we would like to. It is simply not possible right now.
0: When we hear a figure like 375,000 Haitian immigrants that are currently under TPS and will have it yanked away and possibly be deported, those numbers really don't tell the story. And I've just been reading something about how the Haitians that are here in the U.S. are professionals of all kinds, reporters, business owners, caretakers, construction workers. They actually contribute $29 billion annually to the U.S. economy, in addition to paying $7.8 billion in taxes. And these people all have families. They have their hopes and their dreams, and they've been here, as you said, for decades, some of them, 30 years, their entire life, children. Tell us about the community and how they're responding to this threat.
1: Complete fear and trauma. As the news came out, I will share with you that every last Saturday of the month, we usually have a big community engagement where we provide legal support, we provide social services, medical check-in, and also diaper, food drive, where we actually receive over 400 people come in and get what they need for the week, for the weeks ahead. But this Saturday, only 75 people showed up. That tells you the level of fear and trauma that the community immediately began to feel. So now what we are looking at is potentially major family separation of U.S.-born children whose parents are now in complete limbo and not knowing if they go to school, when they come back home, their parents will still be there.
0: What can the Haitian community do to fight potentially hundreds of thousands of deportation orders? The Supreme Court left a little room for constitutional challenges, but many of the justices who voted for this, they dismissed all the evidence of the racist element that is part of these deportation orders. What can the Haitian community do to fight it?
1: Right now, the Haitian community cannot fight it by ourselves. We need black, white, brown, anyone who stands for justice, anyone who stands for humanity, to join forces with the Haitian community to stand against this injustice, to understand that today is the Haitians and the Syrian, tomorrow is going to be all of us. That is the first thing. Currently, we are waiting to see what the notice will be from DHS and USCIS so we can study it and understand what the next steps for the communities are. In addition, we, as you mentioned, the legal teams are still looking into what's possible as they move forward on the legal front. But at the same time, we have been working with Congress, and we currently have a Senate bill, S-4814, that will be able to provide safety and protection for Haitian TPS holders who are currently in the United States for the next 3 years. So we are asking anyone from California to Arkansas, from Colorado to Washington, D.C., to please call on your senator, specifically the red states, to make sure that we are able to protect the Haitian TPS holders who are our neighbors. Or if you don't have any interest, understand that these people are the ones working, caring for our United States of America. And as we are heading into celebrating 250 years of this country, those people have been a part of it. They have been putting everything they have into this country. And it is only fair that we all together, as we celebrate 250 years, make sure that includes protection for those who are extremely vulnerable, and push back against this extreme family separation that we will be witnessing, and push back against the deportation of people into Haiti, unfortunately, cannot go right now, and partly due to U.S. foreign policies in and towards Haiti.
0: That was Gerlene Joseph, Executive Director of the Haitian Bridge Alliance. Learn more about the group and their advocacy work during this crisis for the Haitian community by visiting our Between the Lines website at btlonline.org. On the 4th of July last year, supporters of people held in the Prairie Land ICE Detention Center in Alvarado, Texas, held a noise and fireworks protest outside the facility to show their support for the detainees inside. At the end of the rally, a local police officer arrived. He was shot and injured, and 10 people were arrested. While there are 22 individuals facing charges across various jurisdictions related to the protest at the ICE Detention Center, the primary federal case involves a group of 9 defendants accused of being part of an Antifa terror cell who were convicted in March of domestic terrorism, rioting, and explosive offenses. 8 of those convicted were sentenced on June 23rd to between 30 and 100 years in prison. The one defendant sentenced to 100 years was convicted of attempted murder of a policeman after he shot and injured an officer on the scene, stating he thought the officer was about to shoot one of the other protesters. The defendants, who've been in jail over the past year, with $1 million in bail they can't pay, say they'll be appealing their case. Between the Lines' Melinda Tuhu spoke with Xavier Desjardins, an attorney for one of the defendants on her state charges, who's also been supporting attorneys in the federal cases. Here he talks about the 30 to 100-year sentences handed down in what he believes is a blatantly political prosecution.
2: People know that these are political prosecutions, right? Like, from the get-go, people on the ground have seen how politicized this has been and how stacked the odds had been. I don't think there was a surprise that basically all the sentences were maxed out, right? Like, it was as high as possible. But there was still some shock, right? And some, like, horror at it. What I think is surprising is that the judges were clear that this was because of ideology, right? That the punishment is because they want to prevent more people from joining these ideological beliefs, whatever they claim they are. But that had nothing to do with the convictions. To prove the case, the government didn't have to prove certain beliefs. It was just that an attempted murder happened, a riot happened, explosives were used. It didn't matter why or what the ideology was. It was, I think, surprising to hear the judges be so blunt, right? So straightforward that these are ideologically motivated sentences. I think that was surprising. But the sentences themselves, there was an understanding that they would be super high, right? For the people on the ground. Now, as a lawyer, these sentences are obscene. They are extreme. I have seen cases where a murder conviction has happened and a person has died, and the sentence is 20 years, 25 years. Everyone who got convicted on the riot, explosives, conspiracy and material support got 50 years. All the defendants got the same sentence, even if some people were older, had kids, had priors, didn't have priors, right? It was a blanket punishment without considering the specific defendant. Song got 100 because she was also convicted of the attempted murder. Greta got 70 because she had an additional concealment of evidence conviction. And then Des Sanchez got 30 because he only had that concealment of evidence conviction.
3: I assume there's going to be an appeal of these sentences. Is that the next step?
2: Yes. So a lot of the defendants started filing their notice of appeal. However, the state cases might also start moving. So those cases might move faster than the appeal. Who knows?
3: Are the same attorneys staying on the case to do the appeal, or what do you know about that?
2: It varies. Some defendants have the same attorneys, others have obtained other counsel. Yeah, it varies.
3: Was this sort of cheered in, like in the mass media in Texas and among, sort of regular people? Did they think this was an appropriate sentence? Is there any reporting or op-eds or anything about that to get a read on the temperature of Texans' feelings about this?
2: I mean, I think it's hard to say because it's so polarized, right? Like conservative outlets will say, yes, Antifa got 450 years for attempting to murder a cop, right? Like this is, yeah, it's justice. More liberal outlets are expressing shock and outrage at the sentence, right? Like not necessarily that people got convicted, but rather that the sentence is so high. And then I have seen more progressive and more critical outlets talking about the convictions themselves being a problem, right? That these were protesters, that this was a noise demonstration, so there shouldn't be a sentence to begin with. But it really varies based on ideology. I mean, and that's the whole reality of these cases. Because they're so political, how people talk about them is just based on their own politics.
0: That was Xavier Dejanan, an attorney for one of the defendants in the Prairieland Detention Center protest case, and a lawyer at the People's Law Collective who works with the National Lawyers Guild. Learn more about the Prairieland protest case by visiting our Between the Lines website at btlonline.org.

0: In a stunning set of victories, Democratic Socialists of America candidates swept to victory in New York in both congressional and state legislative primary elections. New York City Mayor Zoran Mamdani, whose own surprise win last year sent an earthquake through New York and national politics, endorsed three DSA House candidates, who all coasted to victories in their June 23rd Democratic primary elections. Those candidates were Claire Valdez, who defeated Brooklyn Borough President Antonio Reynoso, Daria Liza Avila Chavalier, who ousted five-term Congressman Adriano Espaillat, and former New York City mayoral candidate Brad Lander, who easily beat two-term incumbent Representative Dan Goldman. Democratic Socialists were also winners in two New York State Senate races and in four state assembly seats, despite millions of dollars spent by super PACs to defeat them. Elsewhere around the country, DSA candidates won the mayoral primary in Washington, D.C., and will compete in this November's mayoral runoff in Los Angeles. In the weeks ahead, DSA candidates will also be running in primaries in Michigan, Wisconsin, and Florida. Your reporter spoke with John Tarleton, editor-in-chief of The Independent, New York City's free progressive monthly newspaper, who discusses his coverage of these Democratic Socialist primary victories, the issues the candidates ran on, and the impact their wins will have on local and national politics.
1: Last week's results, I mean, were a sweeping triumph for Mayor Mamdani and the New York City chapter of the Democratic Socialists of America, which are really the engine that propelled Mamdani into City Hall and who backed a large slate of socialist candidates. You talked about the congressional candidates, but they also won five more seats in the state legislature, including knocking off three incumbent assembly members. And that's also important for Mamdani's future prospects. The city is greatly reliant on what happens in Albany. So it's a real flex for legislators in Albany. And I'm sure many of them are thinking or maybe rethinking, where they want to come down next year when Mamdani makes another tax the rich proposal. And also Democratic Socialists won an assembly seat in Buffalo, New York, hometown of Governor Kathy Hochul.
0: John, I wanted to have you maybe talk about what were the major issues in these New York races. Israel played a prominent role, but of course there were a lot of bread and butter, kitchen table issues that brought out so many voters to overturn these long-running incumbents that usually have a green light for as many terms as they want. But that wasn't the case during the primary.
1: Right. So Daria Lisa Avila Chevalier in her district, which is basically Manhattan north of 100th Street and then also part of the West Bronx, heavily black and brown district with a sprinkling of younger white people that have moved in, but it's still heavily working class black and Latino district. And her, lead slogan of babies, not bombs, was a way of taking her long-running concern and passion for Palestinian rights and making the argument that we should be spending our resources on supporting the people most in need in this country and not using it to send more bombs to blow up hospitals and schools and refugee camps in Gaza or Lebanon or Iran. And I went out one afternoon with a couple of these DSA canvassers, and that's a whole other story, the whole DSA canvassing machine, but I went out with them and they canvassed a public housing 14-story building in Harlem. And when they had the chance to talk to people at the doors, nothing landed more immediately than the argument that we shouldn't be spending our money to send more bombs to the Middle East when we should be spending it on our own needs. So I think it kind of captured people's both disgust with the carnage that Israel has perpetrated and also the carnage and the stupidity of the war with Iran.
0: It's interesting to watch the reaction of the Democratic Socialists of America candidates' victories in New York and elsewhere. You have Fox News, Republican Speaker of the House Mike Johnson, and President Trump calling these candidates communists multiple times. They're all speaking from the same script, obviously. And then on the other side of things, you have former President Bill Clinton's political advisor James Carville. He was quoted as saying, there's a schism in the party. He says DSA candidates, who he labels as far left, should have no place in the Democratic Party.
1: Yeah, Democratic voters seem to feel differently in more and more places. With the Republicans, look, they said for 8 years Obama was a socialist. They said Biden was a socialist. I mean, they throw these labels around,
0: right.
1: And now it's like, oh, okay, the socialists are now the Democrats are, you know, starting to, you know, dabble in supporting socialist candidates. And so, right, so they have to find some more extreme rhetoric. But on many issues, the stances the Democratic Socialists are taking, like Medicare for All and lowering housing costs and increasing minimum wage, et cetera, ending the wars, spending the money at home, are broadly popular. And the only reason the Democratic leadership is so out of touch with their own base is because of their donor class. That's who they've been oriented to serving, corporate interests, the Israel lobby, all of that. You know, the Democratic base has finally, you know, really, you know, decided no longer trusts or supports much of what the establishment has to offer, certainly on Israel. I mean, you know, the last 2.5 years of just watching this carnage, all, you know, made possible by U.S. weapons, I mean, has turned a lot of people off. And we live in a world of interconnected communications, especially younger people. Younger people have access to a wider range of media outlets, and they were especially affected by this because they saw a lot more of it.
0: That was John Tarleton, editor-in-chief of The Independent, New York City's free progressive monthly newspaper. 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

0: 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Our theme music was written by Richard Hill and performed by Mikata. This week's program was produced by Susan Bramhall, Mary Hunt, Anna Manzo, Bob Nixon, Melinda Tuhus, and Jeff Yates. For Between the Lines, I'm Scott Harris.
1: Ladies and gentlemen of the press have been less than honest reporting to the American people what's going on in this country.
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4: This is the Scott Horton Show. Libertarian foreign policy, mostly.
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5: We're going to take out seven countries in
6: they
5: 5 years.
6: They don't know what the f*** they're doing.
7: Negotiate now. End this war.
4: And now, here's your host... Scott Horton.
8: All right, you guys, introducing Kit Clarenberg. He is, of course, at the Gray Zone with Max Blumenthal and them, and he also has his own Substack called Global Delinquents, which is really great and which is at issue today on the show. Welcome, Kit. How are you doing?
9: Hey, how's it going, Scott? Very well, thanks.
8: Good. Happy to have you here. As everyone who's read Provoked over my shoulder knows, you're in it a lot because you do such great journalism and I rely on it, including, check this one out, everybody. Western hegemony unravels in Bosnia. Now, I was in high school when all this was happening and I was very interested in politics and especially international politics, but boy, Bosnia, that one. And oops. That was so complicated and everybody's name has so many consonants in it and stuff. And it just seems so hard to understand and they never really explained on TV in any kind of simple way. And so I only bring that up just to say that I sympathize or empathize with people who might feel like, I don't know if I'm ready to learn about Bosnia here, but I think I can boil it down just to get us teed off here that when Yugoslavia broke up, of course, America intervened and recognized the independence of Bosnia, which touched off this war. And it was a horrible war and it lasted a long time. And Bill Clinton, of course, made it worse. And then when it finally ended in 95, you had in this relatively small former administrative unit of Yugoslavia, Bosnia, it was essentially divided in half with the Croatian Muslim Alliance on one side and the Republika Srpska, the sort of pseudo mini state of the Bosnian Serbs on the other. And then this has been held together essentially under NATO / EU, EC, UN sort of overlordship ever since 1995. And in your article, you say that it looks like that may be coming to an end, which raises all kinds of questions about what might be coming next. So what is the problem such as it is here, Kit?
9: Yeah, sure. So, I mean, I think this is really fascinating and very important stuff that is completely flown under the radar for a lot of people for a variety of reasons that are kind of understandable. But yeah, like there is an argument to be made to say that like U.S. Global hegemony, you know, unipolarity was forged in Bosnia. So, as you mentioned, Bill Clinton made the Bosnian conflict and a cornerstone of his 1992 election campaign, and there was expectation was high the U.S. was going to intervene against the Bosnian Serbs, like when Clinton got into office. When he gets into office, he doesn't actually do anything apart from, yes, make the situation a lot worse for a number of years. And then finally, this is brought to an end with the NATO bombing in late 1995. And since then, Bosnia has effectively been a protectorate of the US. But also, that US kind of local security umbrella has provided a platform for regional expansion by the British, by the French, by the Germans, by the Turks, by Iran to a much smaller degree. It's largely limited to the to Bosnia itself. Security umbrella has provided a platform for regional expansion by the British, by the French, by the Germans, by the Turks, by Iran to a much smaller degree.

NGOs. There are over 20,000 of these things in a very small country with a population of just over 3 million people. It's ridiculous, and quite frankly, and they're involved in everything from building or rebuilding homes to, you know, running rape crisis centers, distributing food, you know, etc. That structure took a significant dent with the closure of USAID when Trump Trump entered office. There are a lot of, you know, local NGOs and effective businesses in different sectors that were severely harmed by that. But anyway, so to say the least, this state of affairs is effectively unsustainable. And it's particularly unsustainable given that Republika Srpska has been talking for a very long time about seceding from Bosnia. The Bosniaks and the Croats and many Serbs, it must be said, want the country to remain, you know, as one. But that has never been the plan from the US's perspective. So what I unearthed, they've never been reported on, of course, by the mainstream media. There are some very interesting documents that show that US officials in lead up to the bombing of the Bosnian Serbs in 1995, after the bombing was over, they were effectively going to assist the Serbs, to a large extent. The Bosniaks would receive, you know, military training and, you know, other, you know, financial assistance, etc., as part of U.S. occupation. But the U.S. was not planning to stay there for a very long time at all. These documents make numerous references to encouraging the Bosnian Serbs to secede in 2 to 3 years after a peace agreement was signed, which it was in November 1995. Now, people, including the insanely hawkish Madeleine Albright, who's a hate figure across the Balkans because of her involvement, the central involvement in the wars of the 1990s in former Yugoslavia, despite her reputation as being very hawkish, she was against the Serbs. She was explicitly stating behind the scenes, that we should support the Bosnian Serbs doing this. It's only subsequently that NATO wanted to repeat. The intervention in 1995 elsewhere, whether that was in Yugoslavia or Libya, the necessity of, you know, the kind of humanitarian narratives emerged about why the US did this and why the US had to stay there, kind of similar to the state building project in Afghanistan. But I mean, and this is where I drew a comparison with Afghanistan in my investigation. The US doesn't care about Bosnia at all anymore, and not only that, they are encouraging moves again towards Republika Srpska's independence. That's a major problem that the EU and Britain and Turkey, if not other kind of regional or international powers, are going to have to reckon with, because US occupation is what undergirds that state's existence. You know, there are tens of thousands of NATO soldiers there. I've seen them myself in Bosnian cities, just out marching. People don't want them there, but, you know, there is a reason they are there, which is that the state created in Bosnia, the unified Bosnia, can only exist as long as the US is there, and they will leave. There is a Office of the Inspector General special report into Afghan reconstruction, which covers the collapse in a few hours of the entire, you know, government, police, intelligence, military structure that the U.S. spent 20 years building in occupied Afghanistan. I mean, on the day that the Taliban entered Kabul, all of this vast infrastructure constructed at the cost of trillions collapsed overnight. And the U.S.'s allies, including the puppet government in Kabul, had no idea that the U.S. pullout was going to be total. They had not planned for it at all. There were several countries that hadn't arranged evacuation for their soldiers who were there, and, you know, they spent these poor soldiers from Georgia and other, you know, smaller NATO countries that had sent soldiers to boost this occupation for 2 decades. They weren't in the loop at all, and they were stuck there for weeks. I don't think that the collapse of Bosnia might be, you know, as instantaneous as that. When the U.S. leaves, which it will. But by the same token, the U.S. is actively encouraging Republika Srpska's secession, which, you know, potentially could lead to a major conflict.
You know, and yeah, that's

0: not something that, is being remotely considered, because, you know, again, these people are not in the loop and they're not preparing for the US not being around. But I mean, if you look at Central Asia, that the entire region is littered with abandoned US military bases because the war on terror ended. And the war on terror was itself undergirded by US military bases in places like Bosnia and Kosovo. The US will leave. What next?
1: Yeah. All right. Well, a few things there. I mean, first of all, on Madeleine Albright's mention that, like, well, maybe we will support Bosnian Serb secession after all, which they didn't end up doing. But her even mentioning that was pretty ironic, because that was really the whole purpose of the war, was supporting the Muslims' ability to crush the Serb, wish to stay part of Yugoslavia, right? They weren't really trying to secede from Bosnia as much as they were trying to stay in Yugoslavia, which they were being taken against their will out of. So it's ironic that, I read that document, I was surprised to see that, where she says, yeah, maybe we will go ahead and just let them secede after all, although they didn't pursue that, but it goes to show her mindset at that time. But then, so some of them, I don't really understand, I guess, like I would assume, well, like this whole thing was, as far as the overall policy of holding Bosnia together under Dayton, there's essential continuity all the way through even Trump 1 and Biden. And then I get the idea that something has changed here in the second Trump administration that I'm not sure if you hinted at. Do you understand or think that you know why it is that Trump has changed this policy, that we don't give a damn whether the... And I think the way you say it in your article, right, is that the current overlord is resigning, and America's not making any real effort to replace him. And so now the whole thing's going to fall apart, and the Serbs are going to, the Bosnian Serbs are going to secede, but then, or very well could. But for what purpose do you think? I mean, leaving is one thing, but deliberately egging on what could be a very bad conflict on the way out the door is something else. So do you have a clue as to what they're thinking there?
0: Well, yeah, I mean, I don't think necessarily they've particularly factored in or care about the fact it will necessitate, you know, a conflict. I mean, the US does leave places, whether it electively flees or gets booted out. I mean, how much do we hear about human rights abuses in Hong Kong now that NED's been shut down there? Not at all. I don't think the US particularly cares or has it structured in their planning for what comes next. But Europe doesn't either, and you know, the US is trying to pull forces out of Europe now that Europe's been fully brought to heel and completely cut off from Russia and is almost entirely cut off from, you know, China. Electively, Europe can be granted, you know, a degree of autonomy and serve the purpose that it was always meant to serve. George Soros, avoiding, you know, the return of body bags to Washington, fighting other people's wars. The Europeans can just act as proxies as required by the US, and can be trusted to not do anything radical. More broadly, I just think that the whole, like, not only, as I mentioned, you know, the US unipolar hegemony was forged in Bosnia to a large extent, but then also Yugoslavia the best part 4 years later. That unipolar world is gone. We don't necessarily live in a multipolar world, because the US still controls, you know, the global financial system. That hour, as we see, we've just seen from Trump's capitulation to the Iranians, we'll see how long that lasts, of course. But, you know, I mean, the US is stepping back from that. I mean, it's very expensive, costly, and draining thing in every way to run very, very large empires. It's what got the British, you know, and it's like, ultimately, why does the US need to be in Bosnia? Well, I mean, for a long time, because of Clinton and Albright's retrospective reframing of what happened in the bombing and the war and why. The US is there to support democracy. It's to deter tyranny, and it's to defend multicultural values, etc. The US doesn't care about this at all. And it's another point to make here as well, which is that for a very long time, I think that successive U.S. presidents have been quite resistant to NATO expansion, if only because the British lead expansion, and they are absolutely gung-ho on getting all countries in Europe into NATO by hook or by crook. That is literally an official policy of the British government, and that involves all sorts of infiltration and coups and cloak and dagger conniving in the former Yugoslavia to try and get countries that don't want to be part of NATO into NATO. It happened in Montenegro. It happened in Macedonia. Countries were forced into NATO against the will of the population through skullduggery. In Bosnia, you have the problem that the 49% or however much of the population Bosnian Serbs represented, the 49% of the country which represents Serbian territory, although they're about, they're under a third of the population, 98% of them oppose joining NATO. And it's a very sensitive subject for them. So getting Bosnia into NATO would be extremely difficult and potentially politically fraught. I have reported on extensive British meddling in Bosnia in the years leading up to this, and all sorts of British efforts to stoke the fears of Russian aggression locally when it's British soldiers that are in the region, not Russian. The dream of getting Bosnia into NATO, it's not feasible politically or practically, and the US is not keen on that. So again, why does the US need to be in Bosnia? It can just be left to its own devices, having been turned into this effective global South colony under U.S. occupation. The U.S. isn't so concerned about it. Doesn't have massive investments to protect there anymore. It doesn't have particular political or geopolitical in interest there. So why wouldn't they just leave?
1: Mm-hmm. Now look, you guys know I'm an anti-war guy. But you know who it's okay to murder? Flies. I hate them. You know what I do? I shoot them to death with my salt shotgun, the bug assault. And what you do if you want one of those is you go to my website, scotthorton.org here, and you click that Amazon link at the top of the page there, and that'll take you right to the bug assault. And yeah, it'll leave a mess everywhere, but don't worry, your wife will clean it up. It's fine. Oh, also, whenever you go shopping at amazon.com, make sure and click through that link first. And I'll get a little bit of kickback from Amazon's end of the sale. Pretty good deal. Hey, you guys, I know you love my interview show, but don't forget, every Thursday night, I'm live on the YouTubes and elsewhere, X and whatever, with the great martyr maid, Daryl Cooper, and our show, Provoked. Check us out. We're 8 o'clock Eastern time every Thursday now. 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
2: Yeah, in fact, back in the Bush senior years, I think part of the problem was the Germans were racing ahead of us there in recognizing the independence of Slovenia and Croatia. And so then America wanted to rush ahead and recognize the independence of Bosnia so that to prove that America is still the dominant power in Europe and we're not turning that role back over to Germany. But as you're saying, it makes sense that now they don't care. Why not turn it back over to Germany? Because Germany is, by then it was in question, right? In the very early 90s, but now it's not in question whether they are permanently under America's sway here. And they're not going to do anything to really challenge our interests in Europe anyway. For all of Trump's talk about withdrawing from Germany, he's not doing that. And as you say too, this has been, since the days of Margaret Thatcher, the major goal of the British is to keep America dominant in Europe because they can't be, and they don't want it to be the Germans or the French or the Russians or the Poles. Not that it could be the Poles, I guess, but they don't want it to be anybody else. So it better be the Yanks. And so that's their overriding goal, is keeping America in. But then I don't know. Is it so important to keep the Germans down these days? I don't know. I guess that's what you're saying. They're not too worried about that anymore.
0: Yeah, well, I mean, I think that the German role in the breakup of Yugoslavia was absolutely outrageous because, I mean, you mentioned that the specific phrase, you know, that Germany got ahead of the US. A lot of people forget this. You know, in the after the fall of the Berlin Wall in the wake of German unification, hostile takeover, Germany immediately began flexing its muscles locally. It recognized the independence of Slovenia and Croatia when the official position of the Yugoslav, what remained of the Yugoslav federal government, was that this was completely legal. And not only that, the German official said anyone else who wants to join will recognize you. So there you have the foundations of numerous fratricidal, horrific wars laid. The Bush administration was initially very unhappy with it. Then decided to take the lead in recognizing Bosnia and encouraging leaders to go to war, actively. When the conflict was raging, saying, "Oh, the peace deal that we torpedoed was actually pretty decent." Be careful. Be careful who you choose. As friends and allies, as Kissinger said, it's always more dangerous to be, America's ally than enemy. But yeah, Germany is again flexing its muscles again now. It is pushing to recognize Ukraine as as an EU country, which has all sorts of implications. They are absolutely committed to keeping the Ukraine proxy war grinding on at completely unsustainable and obscene human and material cost. The government of Viktor Orban recently just fell in what I've written about that looks very much like an EU-sponsored coup of sorts. And now the only serious barrier towards is creating a federalized superstate with Berlin at the center and Brussels as its public head of state it has been shattered. The Germany is again talking about rearmament and conscription and having Europe's biggest military within a decade, which is this is all quite frightening. I mean, they are going to try and do this. Already there are German major industrial firms which are shifting from consumer production to war production, which people aren't really talking about. So we'll see how realistic that is. But the crucial thing is Germany can be allowed to do this because, according to the German government's official foreign policy and defense documents, Russia is Germany's gravest threat in every regard. So Germany's successfully been turned against Russia. This is one of the reasons that the British and the Americans supported the rise of Hitler, because he opposed unification of close, warm, harmonious relations between Germany and Russia, which was to be avoided at all costs. In the process of harming Germany's relationship with Russia, China has been pushed into the arms of Russia, and you have all of the world's resources in one massive country, and Chinese ingenuity and innovation and invention. It's a recipe for quite extraordinary things.
2: Back to the absolute lack of foresight that you were referring to earlier. They're obsessed with preventing Germany and Russia from getting along. When you say they successfully turned Germany against Russia, you just mean over the last 4 years, because before that it was Merkel's Eurasian home policy of building Germany up by allying with Russia, at least economically, and trying to forge a deeper trading relationship there and everything else. I think that was a big part of the reason why the Americans were so happy to see the war in Ukraine break out, is there it was their opportunity to essentially insist that Germany break off that entire new relationship. And then, as you say, all they did, if that stupid propaganda movie 300, where he kicks the guy, "This is Sparta," and he kicks the guy in the chest. But yeah, you kick Putin in the chest, but you kick him right into Chairman Xi's arms, where, as you said, Russia's got all the resources, China's got all the manufacturing, it's a match made in heaven. And even though Russia would prefer to be a European power. We refuse to have them. So they might as well be a Eurasian one instead, since, you know, Russia is the entire north of Asia. If you remember last time you looked at a map, it's kind of relevant. strategic defeat. I mean, it sure seems like a Western one rather than one inflicted on Russia, although I don't think they'll probably gain too much from their war in Ukraine. They probably wish they hadn't have done that too. But it sure cost the West a hell of a lot more than it's cost the Russians as the war grinds on. So speaking of which, here's another one. A declassified UK got these documents. This is, again, everybody at Global Delinquents. Kit's Substack, kitclarenberg.com is the Substack. Declassified. UK new NATO expansion, quote, would provoke, end quote, Russia war. And so this is Declassified UK is this great journalistic endeavor that published this stuff. And then you've got a great analysis here of these documents. So what are these documents? What's the context? Who's talking to who? And what are they?
0: Well, yeah, no, I think it's, it's Classified UK as an independent public, publication in the UK, as the name might imply. They do really exceptional work in a in an increasingly dangerous environment for journalists and independent truth tellers, information sources, etc. I would be worried all the time if I was them and still living on that godforsaken island. But yeah, there are some extraordinary passages in these documents from the mid 90s onwards, and it keeps on cropping up that it is well understood by British officials that NATO expansion was going to provoke war with Russia. Sometimes it's not said in so many words. In other contexts, it's openly stated, quote unquote, this will provoke Russia. It's quite an extraordinary insight into the mindset of the British at the time. Because, I mean, number one, as I just mentioned, the British were at the forefront of NATO expansion. It was British military and intelligence operatives who were at the forefront of doing this across the Warsaw Pact and former Soviet Union. And it was in the late 90s, the UK Ministry of Defense was wargaming a Russian military response to the Baltics joining NATO. That was considered an absolutely astonishing provocation, and it was openly stated many years prior by senior Russian officials that is a blatant provocation in private meetings with British officials. The repeated verbal pledges were made by successive British prime ministers to high-ranking Russian officials that NATO will not expand up to your borders. But on top of the fact that these promises were made, what's really interesting is that, I mean, yes, it was lip service, but the British knew that they were playing with absolute fire. It's very, very, very clear that, over and over again, the British spell out what Russians are, what Russian concerns are about NATO expansion, and how these fears are very, very, very real. It was seen as a major threat, not only militarily, but in other ways as well. And the British accepted that Russia had a legitimate right to be angry about this stuff. Now, I build on the extraordinary findings of Declassified with some analysis and file digging of my own. So we've just been talking about Bosnia, so this ties in quite nicely. What there is a absolutely extraordinary document in the CIA vault from 1993, which specifically talks about the problems associated with US or US-led military action being taken against the Bosnian Serbs. And it specifically refers to the Russian problem, namely an enormous number of Russians and many within the Russian government apparatus itself saw the Serbs as a fraternal nation, number one, so they weren't happy about the US taking a belligerent line on the Serbs, or at least on the Serbs only, while leaving their own, turning a blind eye to their proxies' own, crimes and abuses in the wars of breaking up Yugoslavia. But it's also acknowledged that Russia has and Russia and Russians have enduring concerns about their sphere of influence in the region. And there's this absolutely extraordinary sentence, which I think kind of summarizes over three decades of terrible, idiotic Western policy, as George Kennan warned in 1997 about the issues of NATO expansion. And it is stated that that we're going to alienate the Russians because we are intervening in their traditional sphere of influence. And however, it is stated in this CIA document, the West should not take this argument very seriously in today's world. So, you know, in other words, it was considered the CIA and the US and the military and the US government was well aware, likewise, as with the British, that NATO military action in Russia's traditional sphere of influence and, you know, military occupation and you know, all of the joys that come with US intervention around the world, that this was treading on Russia's toes in their historical heartlands, but we shouldn't care about that. We shouldn't care. It doesn't matter. And we shouldn't take it seriously because we can do whatever we want. We're living in this unipolar world. Russia is a, you know, collapsing basket case, and it doesn't have a sphere of influence at all. With Yugoslavia, the ties between Russia and Yugoslavia, the former Yugoslavia, are very, very clear. You know, the Balkans, for centuries, Russia has had many, many centuries, Russia had that strong cultural, economic, historic, military, political ties to the region. So to suggest that Russia suddenly, because of the end of the Soviet Union, is basically irrelevant to your considerations when acting in this region is quite extraordinary. And it was, you know, this not only failure to comprehend, but your outright contempt for the Russian perspective on the world that just got worse and worse and worse over time and became more entrenched. Yeltsin was warning US and British officials privately, you know, don't you dare expand into the Baltics. But at most, he just complained about it publicly. He didn't do anything. And there is, you know, a very, very perceptive essay written by the excellent veteran journalist Mark Ames called The Day America's Empire Died. And it's about the aftermath of the Russo-Georgian War. In 2008, which was sparked by a U.S. Proxy puppet in Saakashvili, and it's very, very perceptive, and it specifically notes that Russia has had enough of the U.S. messing around, you know, on its borders. Now, and is willing to take military action to assert, you know, to defend its interests and assert itself in its near abroad, Georgia being, you know, an obvious example where they just crushed the U.S. created Georgian puppet and trained puppet army in, you know, a few days. That conflict was waged by Russia by invoking the Kosovo precedent. Now, this is what some of my most interesting findings from the British, my own findings from the British file trail, were there are all manner of Ministry of Defense and Foreign Office documents in the British National Archives that refer to the period after the bombing of Yugoslavia in 1999. Now,
2: 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Hey, y'all, Scott here for Mundo's Artisan Coffees. You know, they told me if I kept drinking so much coffee, I would turn into some. And then I finally did. And there it is. It's Scott Horton's show, morning breakfast blend there from Mundo's artisan coffees, get it. They hate Starbucks because Starbucks supports the war party. So they're Mundo's artisan coffees, and they got Scott Horton flavored coffee there. It's a Ethiopian and Sumatra mix, and it's so good, and it's free to me as long as you keep buying it. Just go to scotthorton.org/coffee.
0: Now, bear in mind that Evgeny Primakov, who was the Russian prime minister at the time, he was literally midair when that bombing campaign began in, I believe it was it late February 1999? And so, like, and he was midair on a meeting to the U.S. With you know, kind of top level White House meeting. His plane turned around in midair because he was so disgusted by what happened, and it was deeply hated not only in Russia but also in many parts of the wider region. The Ukrainians were absolutely disgusted by the bombing of Yugoslavia. In 2011, a NATO poll found that 80% of Ukrainians saw NATO as a threat as a result of the bombing. You know, this campaign, it was waged without UN Security Council clearance, which is to say, you know, Russia and China signing off on this. And it was, you know, 78 straight days of bombing a country. The Russians and Chinese were terrified of. And there are so many passages in these documents which are quite extraordinary. There is a cable from the then British ambassador to Russia, which was kind of sent to, you know, high level MI6 and Foreign Office stations around the world, where he explicitly talks about how the Russian military is making a lot of noise about how they see, you know, NATO as a major threat that needs to be countered, and that Moscow-based foreign policy analysts are talking about how Russia needs to just forget about trying to have a, you know, a cordial, harmonious relationship with the West and should look to China and India instead. Very, very, very interestingly. And I mentioned in the piece an absolutely extraordinary excerpt in which it is stated in this high-level cable that verbal promises to the Chinese, have been made to the Chinese that the bombing of Yugoslavia will not be used as a precedent for future military action carried out unilaterally, and advocating the Russians be told the same, you know, in order to allay their fears that NATO was just going to go around the world destroying whichever countries they wanted, without consulting the Chinese and the Russians. Subsequent to this, almost immediately, what happened in Yugoslavia was used as a precedent for further unilateral military action, whether carried out by Western powers independently or by NATO. The references to the supposed success of the 1999 bombing abounded throughout, you know, the decade and a half long Syrian crisis. Libya, this Kosovo precedent was invoked. In many other countries, it was talked about a lot in lead up to Iraq. It was talked about a lot in lead up to the invasion of Afghanistan. And the purpose was to just go around the world, just getting rid of governments that the US and Britain didn't, other Western powers didn't like. And to say the least, the Russians and the Chinese were angry and terrified of this. The fact of the matter is, whatever you think about the governments of Russia or China, if you promise you're not going to do something and then you do it and you keep doing it over many, many, many years, knowing the fears of countries that have a self-defensive history and can defend themselves, what sort of response do you think that would elicit in anyone, irrespective of who they were? If they're the worst person in the world or the best person in the world, if you basically lie to them and disrespect them and don't stick to your word, you might be seen negatively. You might not be trusted. It might create a climate in which major powers that can assert themselves, like Russia and China, might lash back at this. And I think it's important to note that there's another, it's kind of contemporary wrinkle with the bombing of Yugoslavia, was that Iran, despite the fact that it supported the Bosniaks in 1995, in the 92-95 war, they were opposed to the NATO bombing of Yugoslavia because they understood themselves that this was going to be used as a precedent and that they might end up in the firing line. Now, the Iranians since then have prioritized self-defense to a very high standard, and that's not just investing in their own military tech and endlessly studying what the US is doing in order to create counters draft response strategies in advance and prepare for the day that US bombing comes, which it will. We see the results of this today. I mean, in military terms alone, irrespective of whether this ceasefire hold or whether the memorandum of understanding is just a psyop or just misdirection, I think that the Iranians have defeated the US repeatedly in this. I have reported to my website that the Israeli media has revealed that the entire plan for the conflict was pitched directly to Trump, directly to the CIA, directly to the Pentagon by Zionist military intelligence and political assets, including Netanyahu. And it was meant to last a few days only, just like the bombing in 1999 was meant to last a few days only. Well, the Iranians were prepared for it, and they have shattered the US's military footprint in West Asia. So it's another consequence it wasn't only the Russians and the Chinese being provoked by this stuff, it was also other countries like Iran.
2: Yeah. Well, you bring up an important point that's really a correction that I should remember to make on the Pierce Morgan show, because this is something that I did get wrong there. I was arguing with some right-wing blowhard whose name I can't remember, but I like some right-wingers, but this guy was a war hawk. And he defied me to deny that Iran ever backed al-Qaeda, because I'm saying, no, America backs al-Qaeda against Iran, dude. And he's going, no, Iran backs al-Qaeda. Do you deny that Iran ever backed al-Qaeda? And the correct answer was, okay, one time, but only as a favor to Bill Clinton in Bosnia. That was the last time Iran was directly supplying the bin Ladenites that I know of. On the precedent set in terms of, America throwing out its UN charter that the Americans basically wrote for their own purposes in order to get away with just going above and beyond and starting whatever wars they want, I think it's crucial to note that in Vladimir Putin's declarations of war in 2022, that he, not too subtly mimicked and was essentially mocking Bill Clinton's pretensions that he had the right to break off a piece of Yugoslavia, W. Bush's pretensions that he was preempting a threat of weapons of mass destruction, and Barack Obama's pretension that he had a responsibility to protect when innocent people are being killed. And Putin invoked all three of those precedents for invading without a UN resolution in the name of protecting the people of the Donbass from the government in Kiev, armed and backed by the United States over that long-term civil war that he claimed to then be ending. And so not only did they resent it, they invoked it. And, if there was one good thing about the UN, it was supposed to be that, look, wars are... our technology is such that wars are too devastating to be fought anymore. And if we're going to adjust borders, we're just going to have to do it through conference table agreements and figure these things out, because we just can't, expect to survive if we're only going to have war in an age of atomic weapons, right? If, we have to find a way out of this. And then, as you say, when it was the unipolar moment and the Russians and the Chinese and nobody else could do anything about it, the USA took the worst kind of advantage and broke the only legit part of that rules-based world order that they claimed to be upholding, which was the outlawing of war. Sucks. Sorry,
0: yeah.
2: I should come.
0: Yeah, I mean, it's just, no, but I think that there are some very interesting boomerangs in history within this. I mentioned that that Russia started started using the Kosovo precedent. And I mean, there was a hilarious, hilarious essay on it. I think an EU-funded international law NGO website, which it has a whole essay about the Kosovo precedent, and and how Putin has consistently pointed to Western hypocrisy when they condemn military action by other countries, but cling to the Kosovo precedent, which Russia also uses, and it basically just admits that by setting this precedent of illegal but legitimate, have we encouraged other countries to do the same? And the answer is yes. Or has this made the world safer? No, it hasn't. It was a completely insane thing to do. And the British were very, very central to this. Blair spent most of the bombing of Yugoslavia screaming at Clinton, pleading with him to send hundreds of thousands of US soldiers to invade the country. And he didn't get anywhere with that. And the experience taught him that he needed to be slightly more tactful with U.S. presidents to get a president to get them to do his bidding. But it also another upshot of the conflict was because Blair had been from the very start saying this could last as long as World War II, and had been making speeches throughout the conflict saying that we should be going around the world getting rid of evil dictators like Saddam Hussein, urging Americans not to fall into the trap of isolationism. Very, very presumptuous stuff. It helped mint the narrative that Blair, with all of his belligerence and determination to crush Yugoslavia by a military means, had been proven to be right, whereas Bill Clinton's supposed hesitation had been proven wrong. Now, on September 11th, in the immediate aftermath of September 11th, Blair is one of the first foreign leaders, if not the first, I think, to speak to George Bush, gives him a very hawkish pep talk, sends a bust of Winston Churchill to the White House, evoking Churchill's speech to Congress in late 1941, which heralded the U.S.'s entrance to World War II. In numerous letters exchanged with Bush, he urges him to lock in maximum international sympathy, quote unquote, to wage a wave of muscular military interventions across West Asia. And where is the US invading and bombing? Oh, Afghanistan and Iraq, which are both British colonies in the past. And Afghanistan was effectively created by the British. And so it's just the Kosovo precedent was a fundamentally evil precedent, which was heavily influenced by Britain's insane enduring delusions of being a major international power and believing, you so succinctly put it, that Britain wants America to remain the dominant power in Europe, and it wants to piggyback off American military might or military footprint around the and intelligence capabilities around the world. In 1947, you have Five Eyes global spying network created, which placed Britain and the US on a par in terms of intelligence collection and sharing when Britain was the much reduced global power. Britain wants to maintain that delusion. Five Eyes is one of the ways that Britain does so today. NATO is another. Trump appears genuinely quite interested in pulling back NATO, at least ending NATO expansion, which, as I say, is led by the British, and comes at the cost of a lot of blood spilled and many other ills besides. So that I think that while, as I say, we're not living in this multipolar world, we're not, that it is envisaged by the most kind of romantic and utopian pro-Russia, pro-China people, or pro-BRICS people, whatever that means. The unipolar moment, which I think even Marco Rubio referred to, is very much over. I mean, it could only occur in a world where countries can't fight back, and an increasing number of countries can fight back. Waging completely illegal bombing campaigns might be a thing of the past. There will be other risks and hazards to deal with. But I mean, you know, Trump certainly for the time being seems to have his tail between his legs and be intensely relaxed about throwing the Israelis under the bus for the disaster that unfolded in Tehran and other major, you know, Iranian cities. May the martyrs rest in peace.
2: Inshallah, about the throwing them under the bus part. By all means, if somebody's got to be scapegoated, let it be the Prime Minister of Israel and his crappy little state over there.
3: 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And of course, they do their big conference every year in October, but all year round, they've got great advice for you, such as this Plan B residencies and instant citizenship. 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
2: All right. Now, one more hugely important and hugely uncovered story here. Is about Mali. And again, I'm going to try to just set this up real quickly and then let you rip. Sure. What happened was Hillary Clinton convinced Barack Obama to attack Libya in 2011, and he did. And what happened was the Tuaregs, who had been serving as his mercenaries, took all their weapons and went home to northern Mali to reinvigorate their war of secession from the sort of, I guess it's really a separate nation down in the south. But then the jihadis who won the Libya war, right? The Tuaregs were on Gaddafi's side. Then the jihadis who won that war with Barack Obama and NATO's help, another aggressive NATO war, they went and followed the Tuaregs back down into Mali and sort of hijacked their revolution and started a war and then ended up going down to the south. And attacking positions in the south, which led to a military coup and the end of their short-lived sort of pseudo-democracy that they had been working on at the time. This is all in 2012 and 13. And then Hillary Clinton, you know, tried to get the Algerians to intervene. And eventually Obama did send special operations forces there to a degree. And the French, I think, finally intervened, what, in the end of 2013? The French finally sent some forces there. Then in the meantime, the Russians have come in the form of the Wagner Group mercenary force, backing various different governments, I gather, in the south of Mali in their fight against this now Tuareg jihadi joint force in the north. And Ukraine's involved? What the hell?
0: Yeah, well, I mean, the whole thing is very, very, it's very, very, very murky. I mean, I might add that, yeah, so Mali, since I believe, August 2020 has had, a revolutionary military, government, which, has forged an alliance of Sahel states with neighboring Burkina Faso and Mali. And if you look at polls, the government has a almost universal support across the population, who also are very keen on their leaders booting out the Americans, as they've done in Niger and Burkina Faso, and welcoming Russian private military companies and soldiers to defend their kind of fledgling revolutionary states. Now, this is a state of affairs that France has always been very angry about, and there are some quite extraordinary quotes by senior French officials in recent years where they talk about how, ultimately Africa is our future and it's our job to, you know, civilize these people, and the help Africa needs is not going to be delivered by Russia or China. France still sees Africa as its backyard and all that implies. French forces, as I mentioned, were booted out in 2022 after almost a decade. And then now you have attempts to foment a civil war with ethnic Tuareg rebels, which, you know, are backed by murderous extremist groups, you know, many who fight under the banner of Al-Qaeda. So, you know, since late April, there have been numerous combined offensives and attacks carried out on state buildings, assassinations of ministers, including the country's pro-Russia defense minister, via car bomb. And yeah, I mean, it's this massive quagmire and really horrific. The people behind this upsurge of violence are French and Ukrainians, of course. I mean, it's rather forgotten that the Ukrainians, because they are, you know, fighting an ongoing war and they have innovated for 21st century warfare, are now trying to hawk their capabilities around the world. You know, they're guns for hire. Wherever there's a sphere of great power competition, they can offer, you know, France or Britain or the US or, you know, other Western powers, expertise in assisting assisting counter-revolutionary forces and ensuring that the quote-unquote right kind of governments operate in Africa. I mean, you know,
2: What is the current French role between the jihadis in the north and the Russian-backed government in the south?
0: Yeah, so basically, the French have been openly supporting Al-Qaeda, but doing it through cutouts. The Tuareg rebels are supported by a local Al-Qaeda affiliate. The French are providing, you know, weapons, etc. The more direct forms of assistance are provided using Ukraine as a middleman, and this is particularly in, you know, the sphere of drones. And now, I mean, when we're getting into the realm of Western powers collaborating with Al Qaeda, Al Nusra now forms the government of Syria, and MI6 has a dedicated office in the Syrian presidential palace. How did HTS seize power? Well, in late 2024. They carried out an offensive on government forces, and because they were equipped with first-person view drones, what remained of the Syrian Arab army, deserted and fled, basically, because there was no way that they could fight. They just don't have those capabilities. This is why Syria was seized in such short order by HTS. Which is just another name for al-Nusra. I have written extensively about how MI6 was supporting al-Nusra for years and doing so very knowingly, in Syria, and specifically in areas that were controlled by al-Qaeda. Was building.
2: Let me jump here too, because I think people who maybe don't know you or me or us or the backstory here might think that this just sounds crazy, where you're just like kind of grabbing names out of a hat or something here, but. In fact, showing my book, there's solid journalism about this, including by the New York Times, about how after the jihadis mostly lost the civil war in Syria years ago, many of them went off to go and join the civil war in Ukraine and fight on Kiev's side because they're killing Russians. And of course, many of the ISIS guys who had gone and fought in the Syrian dirty war had been Chechens. And so they had this, you know, anti-Assad. And then, of course, the Russians came to help Assad and was bombing the crap out of them. So when they lost, they went to Ukraine to join the fight. And there's a multiple part piece by a journalist named Mammon. I forgot his first name. Marcin, I think, Mammon, in The Intercept. And then the New York Times, too, has reported about ISIS jihadis fighting on Kiev's side against the Russians in Ukraine. So when you say that Ukrainians are backing jihadis in Mali as long as they're fighting against pro-Russian forces in the south, that does not sound like a stretch to me, even though it sounds like it should sound like a stretch. Nope, that's the way the world's working these days.
0: Yeah, absolutely. And we have the CIA and MI6 to think about that, just to throw some more, you know, alphabet, just to add to the alphabet soup. As has been openly reported by the Washington Post, after the Maidan coup in 2014, the the CIA and MI6 heavily infiltrated the SBU and GUR, which is Ukraine's main spying agencies, to the extent of building them new offices, granting them new capabilities, etc. And they have become such a monster in their own right that anonymous intelligence officials expressed grave concern about the potential blowback from this, and that Ukraine could turn into another Israel in terms of using its CIA supplied capabilities to wreak havoc the world over, and that's and act independently, and that's what we're seeing in Mali now. And I mentioned this in my investigation. The Ukrainians are doing this totally openly, and they are there are essays published on prominent Ukraine military thinker sites that openly talk about how, well, once we've taken out Mali, we'll take out the other alliance Sahel state countries, and we will vanquish Russian influence from Africa. That's a compelling sales pitch to the West, which, as I say, maintains fantasies of dominating Africa now, but can't win hearts and minds apart from via brute force and Al-Qaeda.
2: Yeah. Yeah. More of them all the time. All right. Well, listen, man, thank you so much for coming on the show. You guys, if you're not familiar, this is just a small taste of Kit's great work at The Gray Zone and at kitclarenberg.com. And, so much of what you do that we didn't, we did touch on this today a bit, but so much of what you do is based on classified documents that I don't know how you get your hands on them, including, some really important stories you broke about the Ukrainian attack on the Kerch Bridge and all kinds of things. So if you guys want, in-depth investigative reporting and badass breaking news and smuggled documents published and heads rolling, you subscribe to Kit Clarenberg there at The Gray Zone and at kitclarenberg.com. So thank you again for coming on the show, man. Really appreciate it.
0: God bless you, Scott. Take care. Thank you, my friend.
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5: From Feature Story News in Paris, I'm Ross Cullen. U.S. President Donald Trump has accused China of meddling in U.S. elections. In a primetime speech from the White House, Trump made the case for Congress to pass enhanced voter security legislation. However, there are fears his latest election-related claims will backfire on the Republican Party in the upcoming midterm elections in November. President Trump has repeatedly made unsubstantiated claims about voter fraud and foreign meddling in his 2020 election loss to Joe Biden. Nick Harper reports from Washington.
6: Some startling claims from the US president during this Thursday night primetime address. Here's a man who has long claimed that the 2020 election was stolen from him, that it was rigged. Tonight he said that he provided evidence and facts to show that it had been stolen and rigged. That evidence has now been published on the White House website. He says that China managed to infiltrate the 2020 election and the run-up to it and were able to influence the outcome. He claimed that China managed to steal about two-thirds of the US population's sensitive data. About 220 million Americans were compromised. But he also said that there was a tremendous cover-up by the US intelligence community not to bring these claims to light.
5: The US has launched a new wave of strikes against Iran for the sixth night in a row as the two sides continue to battle over control of the Strait of Hormuz. U.S. Central Command said the attacks were intended to further degrade Iranian military capabilities, but Iran's military command has threatened to crush all infrastructure across the Middle East if U.S. President Donald Trump carries out his warning to strike Iranian bridges and power plants. The escalating conflict has also exposed growing tensions between Washington and its closest regional ally, Israel, with U.S. Vice President J.D. Vance publicly acknowledging that elements within the Israeli government have tried to steer American war policy. Jagruti Dave reports from Washington.
7: There are a lot of people in the U.S. And Israel, critics who say that the deal did not do enough to curb Iran's missile program. So J.D. Vance said, "I know beyond a shadow of a doubt that there have been people within the Israeli government who are trying to shift us away from that policy because they want to continue the military campaign." But he also went on, "did not do enough to curb Iran's missile program." So J.D. Vance said, "I know beyond a shadow of a doubt that there have been people within the Israeli government who are trying to shift us away from..."

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5: Here we go, live from behind the cornpone curtain. It's Head On with Roxanne Kincaid. 3 hours of cussing and discussing with America's only liberal transbilly elitist right here, right now, on the Head On Radio Network. 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CRMW.net. And now, from high in the hills of West By God, Virginia, here she is, Roxanne Kincaid.
6: Well, howdy. And here we go, off and running on this sixth day of July, 2026. This is The Horn. HeadOn.live is where you'll find us on the interweb tubes. 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That is The Horn chat room in the 3 hours in which this program is live, Monday through Friday, 5 to 8 p.m. Eastern Daylight Time, 2 to 5 p.m. Pacific Daylight Time. All time zones in between and the great globe round and whatever time it is when you're listening to the podcast. Yes, this program is live. I was planning on being live all along. But there is a program note, and that is that supposedly the TARP guy was going to be popping by this evening. I have not heard any further from him. But I did message him to see if he thought he was still going to be able to do that. And, well, fingers crossed. So if he does show up, your humble hostess will have to bail. Mm-hmm. That having been said, I hope your holiday weekend was good. I did as much as I possibly could to ignore the embarrassing madness, the self-congratulatory baloney that was taking place in D.C., although the goddess of

0: irony, in conjunction with the weather gods, apparently was not that deeply committed to ignoring it, not as deeply as I was. For the most part here, Saturday night and Friday night, it was largely just a matter of hanging out with the fur babies because they, because the fireworks make them very, very, very unhappy. And of course, I had big plans for the smoker, all of which got thunderstormed right out of existence. I'll probably be firing the smoker up later this week because it's out there. It's, you know, not going to just give up on a couple of lovely pork shoulders. No. But anyway, it should be a checking the calendar here. It should be a relatively ordinary week. Not a lot of there's really nothing on the threat board. So that's a good thing. So apart from the tarping, well, that applies just to today. I was a couple of minutes late to air simply because I was trying to get caught up on the latest madness coming out of Maine, as well as checking for any updates on what will be going on at 8 p.m. Eastern Daylight Time, namely the match between the U.S. and Belgium. We'll get into all of that in fairly short order. But every program here at the Horn begins with gratitude, and this program is no different, so thanks go out to our subscribers and contributors via PayPal on this for the 6th, 5th, and 4th of the month, this past weekend, that is. And that means thank you to Michael, formerly of Madison, now in Chicago. Thank you to Charlene in Rogues Island. Thank you to Don in West Tennistan. David, thank you very kindly out in Oregon. I hope the new job is coming along most nicely. And thank you to Kevin in Colorado Springs. Thank you, Kenda, in Missouri. And thanks as well to Stephen. And thank you to Kim and Malin in New Jersey. Thank you. Thank you to Jennifer. Thank you so very kindly, Jennifer. That goes all the way back to Friday. So thank you all for being partial sponsors of the program. And big thank yous to a kind anonymous contributor who chipped in on Ralph's No More Holes Challenge. And that took it down to $5.98. And then thank you ever so kindly, Auntie Cat. Auntie Cat jumped in. And so I can happily announce that the No More Holes Challenge stands at $98. That's it. $98, and we will have met a $1,500 challenge to get us funded all the way to the midpoint of July. This being, of course, the month that was renamed by the Romans. Let's see. 6th. 7th, what would that make this? Septilis? Yeah, it was Septilis until Julius Caesar came along, and then they named it after him, and, well, his grandnephew Octavian's birthday was in August, hence Augustus, and that made that made Octilis become August. Well, you know, I've said in the past that there is a possibility that the same way that Caesar, which was just a family name, became a name for being a royal person, it became a word for monarch. And so, I don't know, maybe in the future, I sure hope not, if they decide to name the month of June after Nitwit Nero, it will be Disgustus. Ha ha ha ha ha ha. Yeah. See what I did there? Disgustus. Uh-huh. Yeah. Oh, well, I tried. Thank you. Thank you, Jeremy, noting no holes, some change. So we are down to $96.67. $96.67, courtesy of Jeremy. Thank you, Jeremy. I don't think I've got canopy money, Lee in New York. There's a hole in the roof, dear Henry, a thought. Can you consider adding a canopy to reflect summer light off the Horn Studio? What a lovely idea. And then, of course, going back over the weekend, you might recall the note from Sylvie, July 5th, early. George, Martha, and Ignatz. Mm-hmm. Birds. July 5th, early, part 2. Hellfire! What does a crow have to do to get a morning's peace? I knew I should have kicked that damn dag out of the nest. George, for shame, how can you talk about murdering your own son? That's it! If anyone wants me, I'll be at the crowbar. Oh, honey, this early? Besides, it's too early in the season for fermented apricots, and you promised me. Bullshit! I'm out of here! Flapping, diminishing into the distance. Feed me! We have to find the sparklies! Oh, dear, I knew I should have married that handsome raven. Oh, my aching head. Excellent. Oh, yeah. A lovely little radio drama, courtesy of our very own Sylvie. Thank you, Sylvie. And, what else? Let me see if, I tell you what, we're just going to go straight to what appears to be the most looming disaster. And, like I said, it comes out of Maine. Before we go there, let me just do a couple of... $96.67 is the balance. So, yes, that's the 67 cents is the loose change. Someone wanted to know. Anyway, Maine... Well, before Maine. The American football team, U.S. Men's National, the U.S. Men's National team, which has yet to perform at the level of the ladies, seeing as how the USMNT has no World Cup to its credit. They wear these Where's Waldo jerseys. I don't know if they'll be wearing them tonight, but yeah, they wear these Where's Waldo jerseys. They're just awful to look at. And there's another Where's Waldo in America today, only it's Where's the Turtle? Where in the world is Moscow Mitch McConnell? I don't know. Maybe we need to. Maybe we need that a cappella group too. Where in the world's Carmen Sandiego? Yeah, never mind. Anyway, nobody knows. And the speculation is running wild that he is no longer with us. That he is, well, he's a turtle, so he's crawling slowly along the celestial plain, pining for the fjords, turtle croaking with the bleeding choir eternal. But here's an interesting thing. I don't know if you're aware of this. I wasn't until a day or so ago. You know, Mitch was found non-responsive by EMS, who were told to bring advanced life support systems with them. So it was basically a rolling emergency room when they got there to his residence. And despite the claims of people like John Thune that, he's just up in bed and chattering away. He's just, he's a veritable chatterbox. He's eager to get back to work. Well, it turned out that 2 days after the event in question, which would be somewhere around June the 16th, his loving, doting bride, Elaine Chao, who you may recall is probably not in the good graces of Nitwit Nero, being as how she quit on him right after January the 6th and apparently was at the center of the discussions of whether to post-haste replace him under the 25th Amendment with Mike Pence. Remember that? I know. A long time ago. Well, she exited Sylvie's radio script reminded me, you know, ex aunt all. Elaine Chao ex aunted. Stage Asia. That is to say, of course, she comes from a very wealthy family in China that is connected to the Chinese Communist Party. And guess where Elaine Chao is? Or apparently has been since 2 days after the stroke / heart attack / death in question. China. Yeah, China. China, where no one can reach her. China, where no one can make her do a damn thing. China. And just for those keeping track, apparently Elaine Chao, being the long, longtime bride of Moscow Mitch, holds his power of attorney, and particularly holds his medical power of attorney. In other words, she's the only person on planet Earth who can pull the plug if, say, Moscow Mitch is, in fact, in a persistent vegetative state from which he will not recover. So that means, and this is an area of law that goes back to, here's a name from the past, Karen Ann Quinlan. Don't take a handful of codeine and knock it back with some Smirnoff. Don't do it. Yeah. So absent anyone to be able to exercise Mitch McConnell's wishes for him, it means that he must be kept alive, if necessary, by heroic measures. If you ever find out if you know what heroic measures include, you know that most people would not want those. And that's why many people sign off on, well, medical powers of attorney. Well, why? One might ask. Why indeed? And the answer to why is because Moscow Mitch needs to be presumed alive, because by being presumed alive, he is still presumed to occupy the seat of the senior senator from Kentuckystan. And there's a specific period of time in which Moscow Mitch must be presumed alive. He must be presumed alive until August the 3rd, 2026. Apparently, that is the date at which a special election would not need to be called for someone to fill his seat until, until the special election. Or until the general election, I should say. The midterms, you know, November. Andy Beshear is in the dark. He's the governor of Kentucky. The Kentucky legislature took away his power to appoint an interim member of the Senate. One can presume that was done at the behest of Moscow Mitch. Remember, the title of his memoir was The Long Game. And I would not be at all surprised to find that somewhere amongst his private papers, all of this had been gamed out completely. Because, you see, a special election could wind up running contrary, especially in the political climate we have right now, could run contrary to the wishes of Moscow Mitch that his seat remain Republican all the way up unto the ending of the world. It's funny how this isn't getting the coverage that it deserves. But here we are. Here we are. One other piece of curious information. In the coming week, apparently, they're going to have a big evidentiary hearing out in out behind the Zion Curtain for the guy who's accused of having done the almost impossible shooting Charlie Kirk in the neck and exiting him from this mortal coil. I saw a news story earlier today that pointed out that his mama, Charlie's mama and daddy, and Eric Kirk will attend the evidentiary hearing so they can look his alleged killer in the eyes for the very first time. Which I find a little bit curious. Because it's an evidentiary hearing. In a criminal prosecution, an evidentiary hearing goes over things that the government, or in this case the state of Utah, wants to present at trial in an effort to convict. What's his name? Tyler Robinson? Yeah? It's really not a big moment. It can get kind of dull. There might be some testimony taken. Mostly it's arguments from counsel for the prosecution and the stuff they want to introduce, and counsel for the defense for stuff they think that should be kept out. It's pretty much typical in any trial. These are things you have to have if you're going to have a criminal trial. So why are Mr. and Mrs. Kirk going to be there and Eric as well. One wonders if she'll wear her skin-tight leather pants and spangled blouse, or if maybe all three of them will be flown to Utah aboard Air Force Two, or whether the J.D. Egg will be sitting there next to her to console her. Don't know. But this is interesting. In the course of reading about it, apparently Charles James Kirk's daddy, who was described by Chuckles at one point in time as, well, they're Republicans, but they're not, like, committed Republicans. Counting or not counting gang violence. Down and to the left. Down and to the left. Yeah. Mr. Kirk, Chuckles' daddy, was said to have been, is said to have been an architect, and was a project, a lead project architect on Trump Tower? I don't want to get all Alex Jones about all of this, but, well, damn, that's it gets weirder and weirder. And Trump actually met Eric before he ever met Chuckles. Because, of course, she was in a beauty pageant, so that means he probably went into the dressing room and leered at her in a state of undress. Just, like I said, couple of things. And then, well, there's the thing that pretty much rewrote the program for today. I was all set to get all hot and bothered about the U.S. men's national team. And, you know, I'm not going to get all hot and bothered, no. There was a good weekend of football to be watched. Poor Mexico. Poor Mexico. I really wanted them to beat England. I did. But they pulled up a little bit short, giving up two goals early in the game and then coming back to tie and then losing 3-2 despite an absolute tidal onslaught against the English defenses, which were down a man because one of their dudes got a red card. Yeah, who will, I think, be, you know, sitting out the next game because, well, those are the rules of FIFA, you see. Well, there are rules, Donnie. This is not Vietnam. Right? Yeah. So, they'll be, one of their guys will be benched for their game against Norway. And that game was an absolute joy to watch. God, Erling Haaland, just humiliating his Brazilian counterpart and, you know, another big-time guy from the Premier League in England, Gabriel. Jesus. He dunked. I mean, if it was basketball, it would have been an epic dunk on Gabriel as he put a header into the net, Haaland did. But that's, neither here nor there. Yeah. But that's not where we're going with the program, at least not at the beginning this evening. No. No, apparently, where there's smoke, there's fire, if one ascribes to that notion. I take no joy in this, None whatsoever. But a 41-year-old woman in Maine, Jenny Racicot, R-A-C-I-C-O-T, gave three interviews to Politico. Funny that it would be Politico, you know, Tiger beat on the Potomac, over the past couple of weeks. And in essence, well, it's not in essence. She flat out said that Graham Plattner raped her. Ugh. To be particular, she said that one night in late 2021, he was shit-faced, and he entered her home in rural Maine. He was not invited. And to use the dainty language of the for-profit media, forced himself on her as she repeatedly told him to stop. That necessitated this earlier from Graham Plattner. Now, you might recall the last time with the dirty sexting and all of that stuff, his wife stepped in to say, that's not Graham, and what goes on in our marriage is a matter of our marriage, and that's before we were married, and there's nothing to it, and he's made mistakes, and he was having a hard time, he had PTSD, he's having a hard time getting over his service in the Bush Guat, the global war on terror. And by the way, I guess, happy birthday to George W. Bush. George W. Bush is actually younger than Nitwit Nero. Dub turned 80 today. Uh-huh. And to his credit, Dub isn't nearly as physically fucked up as is Geezer Disgustus. But back to Graham Plattner, even though so much of the politics and so many of the nightmares we wake up to each and every day have their roots in W's presidency. Can somebody find Sandra Day O'Connor's grave and take a nice, nice long pee on it? Thanks, Sandy. Thanks so much for choosing politics over the Constitution and the people of the United States, hon. Oh, thanks so much. But anyway, Graham Plattner made an announcement.
1: I wanted to directly address the troubling, serious, and false allegations against me. Any accusation of non-consensual behavior is categorically false. Over the last 10 months, I have been deeply humbled by the faith Mainers have put in me. You have welcomed me into your homes, into your places of work, into your restaurants, into your houses of worship. You have shown that a different kind of politics, one that puts the interests of people over corporations, is not just possible, but is inevitable. This movement we have built, the largest volunteer base in the history of Maine politics, the hundreds of thousands of grassroots donors and the supporters across the ideological spectrum, we were united in a love of Maine, a belief that our politics must change, and a focus on defeating Susan Collins. So, regardless of the inaccuracy of the reporting, but mindful of the political reality it will inflict, we are taking the time to reflect on the best path forward for the state that I love, the people that I love, the movement I belong to, and the goal of defeating Susan Collins. Those were the goals when we launched this campaign, and they remain my goals today. On June 9th, 154,058 Mainers, the most in primary history, voted to reject a broken politics beholden to Washington and the donor class. They voted for hope, for change, to take back our economy, to take back our power, and to take back our Senate seat. Throughout it all, you never turned your back on me, and I will not turn my back on you now. Every one of you deserves to see that vision come to fruition and see Susan Collins defeated. and we will use every tool at our disposal to do so. As Maine goes, so goes the nation. As always, thank you.
0: Okay. What do you make of that? A lot of people are thinking that that sounds like he's not bailing out of the race right now, but that depending on how things turn, in other words, how many more tongues of flame leap from the smoke, he might. And I'm not gonna go after him. I'm not. But I do have some observations to make. It seems like they're rather desperate to get him out of the race. Micah observing, the time to say this was weeks ago. Oh, there's always timing involved, Micah. This puts the Democrats in Maine in scramble mode. People like Shelley Pingree and Troy Jackson, who both ran for governor. Now, both of their names are popping up as potential replacements should Pat Plattner bail. But I have some questions. I do. Upon my faith, I do. Where was the breathlessness? I may get in trouble for this. Where was all this breathlessness when Nitwit Nero was running around talking about grabbing women by the pussy? I mean, that's pretty non-consensual. Where are the calls for his resignation now that he has been adjudicated all the way to the Supreme Court of the United States as a sexual abuser of women? Where? Somebody, anybody, tell me. The maggots, this is a matter for Democrats. The maggots need to shut their fucking mouths because they have not a goddamn thing to say about this. Oh, and by the way, while we're at it, this... namely, Jenny Rasico, about whom I know nothing, and I'm not going to trash, how dare I, you know? But she said she knew him for 2 years before the rape, although forced himself upon her, is interesting language, sewing circle language, if you will, because I'm sure that the state of Maine, like every other state and commonwealth in the country, has a very specific legal definition of sexual assault. I will not say why was this not brought forward sooner, because I understand that rape is beyond painful to deal with, horrifying, and that women are, as often as not, treated like shit for reporting a rape. So there's that. But it's curious how it is okay, I'm just going to say two words. Brett Kavanaugh. Christine Blasey Ford, as a teenager, had too much to drink and went to an upstairs bedroom where she more or less passed out, went to sleep. Choose the language you wish. She awoke to find Brett Kavanaugh a rutting and a humping upon her. And if you recall, Republicans, maggots, from sea to shining sea, trashed her. Called her everything but a child of God. And last I checked, Brett Kavanaugh and his law clerk Squee and Queef are happily ensconced for life on the Supreme Court of the United States, where he feels free to write opinions attacking the rights of marginalized people in this country, be they immigrants or trans kids. Now, there hasn't been, I haven't seen a lot of reporting on this, but I'm sure she will not get the treatment that Dr. Ford got. No. And while it should be a mention with each and every mention of the story itself, the fact that the sitting president of the United States has been credibly accused of rape over 24 times by 24 different women, that number is even higher now when you take into account the little girls who say that he raped them. Jesus. No, two wrongs don't make a right. But this looks curious. Most curious indeed. And so the maggots are having a field day. They need to shut the fuck up. Among other things, over at a couple of right-wing sewers. Wow. Oh, where'd he go?

Well, anyway, Outkick, I think, was one of them. Immediately jumping on it and swearing up and down that it's true. We'll have to see. But the for-profit media jumped on this like a duck on a June bug, and that always makes me suspicious. And I mentioned the trial in Provo, Utah. 5-day preliminary hearing began today. And I asked if the J.D. Egg would be with her. Eric Kirk. No, it turns out. He isn't. Instead, she's accompanied by Trader Tot. Yeah, Junior. How about that? Again, why? For a 5-day preliminary hearing, why? Someone said, I didn't know they were close. And the former nitwit Nero Pettifogger Jenna Ellis said, oh, he was very close with Charlie, so of course he's going to support Charlie's widow. It's absolutely disgusting how people are spinning everything instead of just supporting Eric and remembering Charlie and demanding justice for them. And Junior responded, well said. Still want to know why they repaved the area where he was shot. Yeah. And apparently the conspiracy theories are about Chuckle's death are even getting traction inside Nitwit Nero's own circles. So I guess we've got Junior there to keep her safe. Or maybe keep her quiet.

curiouser and curiouser, said Alice. You know, it's interesting. Back on June the 10th or so, during the first Graham Plattner blow-up, none other than old Serpent Head, James Carville, leapt to his defense. Yeah. We're not going to go into the lengthy podcast clip. Old Serpent Head saying, and by the way, this was in an interview with Chris Cuomo. Make of that what you will. Yeah, first of all, four combat deployments. In all the deployments, you know what all four have in common? These were wars that Susan Collins supported. I mean, them deployments would have some kind of effect on your mentality. That's the larger issue. He's dealing this with this from Susan Collins' war. And maybe it'd be a good idea in the new 90 State Senate to have a veteran who has struggled with mental issues and put him on the Veterans Affairs Committee, because he's not the only veteran. He's not the only combat veteran that's profoundly affected by what happened to them during these here wars. Yeah. Jesus. Had a note. Got a note from Joy in Ann Arbor. She said, I'm only pragmatic now politically, no emotions. Now, if Plattner drops out, what is the way forward? Mills? Okay, then I'm Team Mills. See how easy it is? I just want Democrat numbers. I don't give a shit about anything else. I don't give a shit about personalities or who did what to whom. I don't give a shit how anyone feels about it. I just want Democrats elected. It's the only way. And if we want to have anything resembling the republic that we just spent the last weekend celebrating, Joy is 100% or 200 proof right. Correct. Absolutely. So, Shelley Pingree, Team Pingree. Janet Mills, Team Mills. Or Graham Plattner. I'm glad that I do not have to vote in that election. But you gotta wonder. It was just a week or so ago, a little over a week, when Plattner, he shared his ideas for an anti-corruption agenda he wants to introduce in the Senate, including the Collins Rule. That's what he called it, the Collins Rule. It said that any senator would have to recuse themselves from any vote, decision, or oversight activity involving an agency from which their spouse's firm receives government contracts. What he said along the way was that Susan Collins funneled more than $76 million in federal contracts to her husband's lobbying firm. And she said, "It's a lie. A man I have never met held a press conference and accused me." Why does she sound like Bobby now? "Of criminal conduct. That is outrageous and false." And she kind of walked into a little trap that Plattner had set, because he said, "I didn't say she did anything criminal."
I said what she said did should be criminal. Because the policy document noted that no existing law forbids a U.S. senator from being enriched through winning contracts from agencies the senator oversees. Nope. No spouse is prevented from being enriched through winning contracts from agencies the senator oversees. Hiring your spouse is banned. Arranging for your spouse's firm to receive millions from agencies you oversee is apparently fine. This is plain corruption, and we will not stand for it. And he added, we're taking this fight directly to Susan Collins and her billionaire donors, and we won't stop until power is returned to the working people of Maine. For her part, Collins's campaign said she has not funneled any money to Tom Daffron, her husband. Well, he's been the chief operating officer for an outfit called Jefferson Consulting Group. And Plattner's campaign said that that outfit has benefited by around $76 million. He was a registered lobbyist in 2006 and 2007. He and Susan plighted their troth and declared their undying love for one another in 2012, after she'd been a senator for something like 16 years. Funny how access to power makes love bloom, or deep and abiding friendships. Har Har Crow had never heard of Clarence Pubes on the Coke can Fappy Thomas. Another reason for Republicans to shut the fuck up about any of this. Anita Hill? Anyone? But love and abiding friendships bloom with access to power. Har Har had never heard of Fappy Thomas before Fappy Thomas got onto the court, and then he became Har Har's black friend. News Center Maine said in its accounting, Plattner's campaign pointed to a list compiled by searching the USA Spending website of contracts awarded to Jefferson Consulting by the U.S. Departments of Agriculture, Health and Human Services, Homeland Security, State, Interior, and Veterans Affairs. That's quite a list. $55 million came from two contracts with USAID. Roughly three-quarters of that $76 million. News Center Maine went on and said the Collins campaign did not dispute the total amount in contracts, but said it was the Obama administration, not Congress, that was responsible for doling out those funds between 2009 and 2016. And the funny thing is, the power of the purse still rests with the Congress. They appropriated the money. The Obama administration gave it out. You gotta wonder if that might make Susie Q a little nervous. And sorry, but, well, forgive me if I think back to, well, Gary Hart. Or, you know, it wasn't sexual, but the Canuck letter in 1972. Plattner said, my entire life I've heard from the political system that all of these very obvious mechanisms of corruption aren't actually corruption. That when we see people appropriating funds, when we see procurement systems in place, that the money comes from appropriations from the Senate and from the House, that somehow these things are entirely divorced and it's just sheer coincidence
that people who are connected to those in power wind up receiving lots of extra money. Obviously, that's false. Any normal person can see that if you're directly tied to the power of the United States senator and you yourself benefit from it, and that senator's household benefits from it, then there's obviously some form of connection there. He wants an outright ban of stock trading by members of Congress and their spouses. That was downright cute because the question was put to ordained Southern Baptist minister, pastor, brother, Mullah Moses Mike Johnson, the Speaker of the House, who said, well, it's awfully hard living up in here, up here in D.C., and it's hard for a Congress member of Congress to get a raise, and can't we at least let their families trade stock so they can make up some of the losses? They got two homes to manage. No, really, he said that. It was precious. And for anyone paying attention, Susie Q, every time a piece of bipartisan legislation has come up that would ban congressional stock trading, she said, oh no, and voted against it. In fact, there is a thing called the Stock Act. It's a law in existence. And she has flouted it dozens of times because she doesn't like to report within the 45-day filing window her hubby's stock trades. For instance, hubby, earlier this year, bought a Pfizer corporate bond worth between $15,001 and $50,000 on February 3rd. She finally got around to disclosing it in late March. I mean, Plattner's got a lot of good ideas. And some of those ideas are the kinds of ideas that would give your average garden variety multimillionaire maggot the turtle squirts. That's not a Mitch McConnell reference, by the way. Because Plattner wants to overturn Citizens United. He wants to permanently ban former members of Congress from lobbying the Congress. There's no window, because, you stay out for 2 years and then you become a high-paid lobbyist. No! Plattner's plan says no, not at all. He wants to prohibit candidates for office, from federal office, from getting PAC money from corporations. I'm a high-paid lobbyist. No! Plattner's plan says no, not at all. He wants to prohibit candidates for office from federal office.

0: Turn to the working people of Maine. And I kind of wish when this latest allegation came out that he would have said, cool, I'll be happy to discuss it with her in public. Bring the cameras. But otherwise, I'm going to keep on my keep on campaigning. That was not, oh my goodness gracious, no, that was not what he said. Let's check out his statement one more time. You judge his credibility.
1: To directly address the troubling, serious, and false allegations against me. Any accusation of non-consensual behavior is categorically false. Over the last 10 months, I have been deeply humbled by the faith Mainers have put in me. You have welcomed me into your homes, into your places of work, into your restaurants, into your houses of worship. You have shown that a different kind of politics, one that puts the interests of people over corporations, is not just possible, but is inevitable. This movement we have built, the largest volunteer base in the history of Maine politics, the hundreds of thousands of grassroots donors, and the supporters across the ideological spectrum, we were united in a love of Maine, a belief that our politics must change, and a focus on defeating Susan Collins. So, regardless of the inaccuracy of the reporting, but mindful of the political reality it will inflict, we are taking the time to reflect on the best path forward for the state that I love, the people that I love, the movement I belong to, and the goal of defeating Susan Collins. Those were the goals when we launched this campaign, and they remain my goals today. On June 9th, 154,058 Mainers, the most in primary history, voted to reject a broken politics beholden to Washington and the donor class. They voted for hope, for change, to take back our economy, to take back our power, and to take back our Senate seat. Throughout it all, you never turned your back on me, and I will not turn my back on you now. Every one of you deserves to see that vision come to fruition and see Susan Collins defeated, and we will use every tool at our disposal to do so. As Maine goes, so goes the nation.
0: That old saying there, yeah. Hannibal Hamlin and such like. I said I thought of Gary Hart because way back when, Gary Hart said, follow me, I got nothing to hide. And so the media followed him, and a woman jumped on his lap for about 1.2 seconds. The photographers were ready, click, click, click, click, click, and there went Gary Hart's hopes. And perhaps America's too. Just saying. Graham Plattner, for his part, is free to say, hey, Indict me. Let's fight this out in court. Let's go. I'm ready. Y'all ready? But instead, we get politics talk. On the other hand, maybe there's a reason for all of this, because maggots in the Senate are getting really nervous. Tim Scott, from whom we have not heard in a very long time, has anybody seen him with his girlfriend lately? Yeah, no, okay.

In a private meeting, Scott warned his maggot pals how bad the polling is right now for maggots, and how the how Nitwit Nero is just hemorrhaging approval. The story came from The Hill. Tom Bobblethroat Cotton of Arkansas showed data to his Senate colleagues, noting that independents are fleeing the maggot party in droves, and that they're moving toward Democrats. The Hill reported that the senators left the meeting visibly shaken. Whit as, I don't know if he's from the South, but that's one of them Southern sounding names. Whit as, a maggot pollster said, we know the party in power tends to lose House seats in a midterm election, but the number of seats lost is highly correlated with the president's popularity. When presidential job approval is above 50%, the average loss of House seats for his party is 14. When it's below 50%, the average loss of House seats for his party is 32. But there are very few people at this point who are predicting that Democrats will not gain seats in the House. And there may be a bloodbath in the Senate, too. Because, well, now, they're fretting about Iowegia. They thought they had themselves a nice, safe state, what with, Joni Ernst retiring after saying, well, y'all gotta die sometimes, you bastards, within the last year or so. And, now, apparently Democrats are thinking they can get her seat. An Iowa political analyst appeared on Joe Trippi's podcast, Laura Bellin. Runs a site called Bleeding Heartland. She said, it's the most exciting election cycle in Iowa that I've ever covered. Both the race for governor and Senate is competitive. Telling Joe Trippi on his On the Ground podcast, the Senate race, when we talked last time, that was viewed as a likely Republican hold, and now the election forecasters have shifted it to lean Republican, and I agree with that rating. But just this week, we saw a poll that showed Josh Turek a little bit ahead, so I can tell you that Republicans are sincerely worried about Ashley Hinson in that Senate race. Turek, apparently, according to none other than a Fox poll, is ahead of Hinson. She's a maggot, supported by Nitwit Nero, 50-46. And he's a hell of a candidate. So, if they can't, if it turns out they can't hold Iowa, well, no wonder they're trying to build on politics is filthy. No wonder they're maybe trying to build on their successes with allegations of dirty sexting against Graham Plattner. Why I doubt the rape claim, Lee in New York says, as I recall, there was a previous claim weeks ago. I believe the accuser was Republican. When one victim comes forward, usually others join in because it lends credibility to the first public victim. This is a drip, drip, drip. ODD. When Christine Blasey Ford came forward, others spoke up and could not even be interviewed by the FBI. If Plattner stays on the ballot, when will the next accuser show up? Day after tomorrow. And
Jeremy says, I make of it that he's tired of the accusations that he said aren't true, and so far no one has been able to give a reasonable proper of any of it, reasonable proof any of it happened, but it's doing its job and getting eyes on it like it's here to see. Doubt. And Kevin says it's just frustrating seeing Collins remain barely viable by these own goals. And Kay in Kentucky. Hey, Kay, it's been lovely hearing from you today. Collins funneling money. She didn't funnel money to her husband. She funneled money to a firm run by her husband so that it could end up in his pocket. That's completely different. Yes. And thank you, Ralphs, for knocking out the loose change. And thank you, kind anonymous friend, for finishing the challenge. It's zeroed out. Ralphs' No More Holes challenge has been met. And that means, and what a thing to say, we are fully funded through the 16th day of July. Huh. So, we'll stay after it. That's enough for this evening. Thank you, thank you, thank you. But maybe we can finish July fully funded, which makes life so much simpler. And so, okay. The Camel Cardinal says, Brett Kavanaugh, what an absolutely preposterous comparison on your part between Justice Beerbong and Graham Plattner. It clearly stated in Justice Beerbong's personal daytimer that he did not rape anybody on that particular day. Shame on you for suggesting it otherwise. On that particular day. Yes, shame on me. But I do think it would be beneficial if there could be a concerted effort to say, and by the way, you maggots need to shut the fuck up. You've got an opinion on Graham Plattner as quick as you denounce your orange daddy, who is an adjudicated sexual abuser. Supreme Court said so. And then, well, dare nitwit Nero to sue the outlet. And by the way, just a little something on that. I guess we could call this the cave report. Guess who just caved? The ladies of the View. Brendan Carr, the little punk-ass bitch over at the FCC, threatened ABC Disney and said that he was going to investigate The View for violating a rule from 1934 for equal time for political candidates. Huh. And so, according to a report from Semaphore, since then, the ABC talk show hasn't featured a single political candidate running in a competitive midterm race. The inquiry itself has been enough to force the network to hedge which guests appear on the show, a notable departure from The View's previous booking decisions. Trump's FCC, led by its aggressive chairman, his lickspittle chairman, has been one of the most visible regulators of American communications in a generation. The simple threat of regulatory action is now enough to impact how media outlets behave. Yeah, Brendan, now do Fox News. Oh, wait, never mind. And the story goes on to note that within the last few weeks, there was a plan to bring on Zoran Mamdani, and he wanted to bring his two congressional candidates, Darielisa Avila Chevalier and Claire Valdez, onto the show, and ABC took a powder. We'd like to have you on, Mayor, but we can't bring on those other two.
because we might get in trouble. Among other reasons, the show's staff noted that it was proceeding cautiously with political candidate bookings while the FCC's equal time inquiry was progressing. So, well, it's worth remarking upon the words of Carr himself. Saying that he'll pull licenses and whatnot. He bragged about what he had done to the fourth estate in this country. MS Now reported that while speaking at CPAC, Carr said, "Look at the results so far. PBS defunded, NPR defunded. Colbert is leaving, CBS is under new ownership, and soon enough CNN is going to have new ownership as well." Yeah, well, thanks to the Supreme Court, if we get a Democrat in the White House on January of 2029, that president can fire all them turds. Yeah. And meanwhile, back to the mailbag, I mentioned enjoying seeing notes coming in from Kay there in Kentuckystan. She said earlier, "I think it's obvious by Kentucky law if they wait until August 3rd to announce he's dead and they have a special election this November. Any sooner, and Governor Beshear gets to appoint a replacement to finish Turtle's term. Also, Elaine Chao going to China doesn't do anything to refute that she's a Chinese spy and proves that no one cares about that scumbag." Well, the thing though, Kay, is that the maggot legislature there in the Commonwealth has taken Beshear's ability to appoint a temporary replacement away from him. And yeah, here we go. USMNT, FIFA, and Orange Asshole. FIFA revoking a suspension off an obvious red card from a member of the host nation because the president asked them to. No, that's not corrupt at all. Also, the women's team is still far superior, and they're not maggots. Yeah. Erica Kirk and Company. Kay says, "What the hell kind of are they trying to keep them from being presented at trial? Why else would they be there? Oh Lord, I'm becoming a conspiracy theorist." Well, they just wanted to stare down the judge, and really I imagine that's the purpose. I said I couldn't imagine wanting to sit through 5 days of evidentiary hearings, but they're there for a reason. The presence of Trader Tot and Eric Kirk is a matter of intimidation. They want the judge to understand that Eric Kirk has millions of weirdo followers, any one of which might decide to end the life of the said judge there in Provo. That's why. The shades of, the soccer team. Fascists always behave the same way. Kay, Plattner accusations. Well, thanks for ruining my night, but if he's guilty of rape, he needs to be thrown under a prison somewhere, and fuck George W. Bush, and hopefully Dick Cheney's resting in piss as he looks up at us. And see, that's the difference between Republicans and Democrats. Democrats are responding to the Plattner news by saying, well, if he did it, fuck him forever. Republicans, maggots, will say, well, it didn't happen, and if it did happen, it probably had a good reason, and how was she dressed, and she had it coming. And Cynthia, in the Bay Area, says, if I lived in Maine, I would vote for Plattner. Absolutely, certainly. I would rather he didn't have the questionable past, but
Even if the worst of it were true, people can change. I did. Once upon a time, I was a conservative Republican. Oh, Cynthia, I never knew. Talk about a poster child with a troubling past. I even voted for Nixon and felt terrible when he resigned. I didn't change my stripes for another 5 years, and by the time Reagan came along, I was a liberal Democrat. I changed. And given the need for Democrats to win, I would vote for Plattner. If he turned out to be a pig down the road, then go after him. We can police our scum. Democrats are so much better at it than the pigs, even to a fault. Yeah. That's true. That's why I said, you know, indict. If there's any truth to this, indict him. Indict him. You know, a grand jury process is not adversarial. His accuser can march right into that grand jury room and testify at length about what happened. There will be no cross-examination. There's nothing scary about it. And, well, the grand jury would probably return a true bill. What do you think? And by the way, we're coming up on the halfway point of the program. I would think that there might be some conversational interest in sharing some thoughts. Feel free. You don't have to agree. I'm conflicted as fuck. And Micah, relative to the ladies of the view, says, why am I not fucking surprised? Yeah,

0: So, yeah, 844-843-4676, 844-THE-HORN. And that'll get you right onto the stress line. You can also jump in via the Discord server. Best way to do it is to go via the, if you're not already a member of the old holler tree, just go to the chat room and reach out, and somebody will clear you to go on into the voice portion. Yes, absolutely. Lee in New York says for finishing Ralph's No More Holes challenge. Yes. That's absolutely called for. Thanks for the reminder, Lee. Oh, well, good callback, Lee. The View did have a Republican running for office. Sitting at the table was a vice president couching his remarks. He's been campaigning since January 21st, 2025. Couching. Well played. Well played indeed. And, well, there's somebody on the stress line. Let's find out who that somebody is. Hey, welcome to the program.
1: Hey, Roxanne. I hope your Independence Day went better than mine.
0: Mine was nothing to write home about. It was nondescript at best. What happened?
1: Well, this didn't actually happen on the 4th. I kept it non-political. Everything was going okay until the next morning when my brother, Bob, started spouting about congressional corruption and all this. I'm like, okay, so you're good with Donald Trump doing it? Well, you can't prove that. Typical maggot response. It got so heated that I looked down at his knees.
0: Well, the sexual abuse is already the sexual, but the sexual abuse part's already been proven. The Supreme Court said, "Yep, that's what he is."
1: Right, but I didn't get into the sexual part of it, Roxanne. I kept it, you know, I kept it the shit I knew would be factual, but would piss him off. And the more he defended it, and this is always the tell with the maggot. Well, that's your opinion. You have the right to it. What's unsaid is until our Lord and Fuhrer passes the law making it illegal. But I looked down at his knees. I looked at him and I said, well, it's good to see you have your Trump branded knee pads on. And he got a little pissed. I didn't finish the rest of that joke, mentioning an actual product that Trump has branded, and since he's been fucking a lot of maggots lately, my advice to the maggot crowd is make sure he's not using the Trump-branded condoms, because if they're the lubricated ones, they taste like shit, and if they're the unlubricated ones, they leak like a White House press corps. So, I guess. He was getting rather pissed with me. I was getting more than a little strident. I just had enough. And I have some good news.
0: Yes.
1: Christine was with me. We ended up on the floor on the 4th. I ended up sliding out of bed and couldn't get back up. Christine tried to help me. She reached for me and her knees went out from under her.
0: Oh.
1: And she couldn't get up. And so we called Bob. He came over. He picked us up off the floor. We spent the day in the motel room. It rained after the fireworks went off in the big show. And Bob's usual gathering happens later, but it started raining, and so he decided for safety reasons to delay it until next Saturday. So we're gonna do that. But the good news I've got, and for all the cat lovers in the Horn Family Community Congregation, I know many, including Shorty and others, Phoenix. She's the son. I talked to her about, you know, helping her get the cats to the vet and things like that. And I said, Christine Healy, you are going to regret if you give them up, because there's so much part of you right now. And you need them to distract you and to keep you entertained. They want to... The girl Bootsy, she ended up stealing a rib from Christine, and the ribs that Bob's friend made for the fourth. Oh my God, Roxanne, they were good. They were good.
0: I'll bet.
1: And unfortunately, I haven't been able to eat any of them because I. My stomach is just giving me all kinds of grief. But to say my fourth was quiet is an understatement. I kept away from the news feeds and the radio because I knew the dump would be all over it, self-aggrandizing himself. What I object to is his opening of McDonald's right at the gates of Arlington, but only with one golden arch.
0: Right, yeah.
1: And as far as the Senate race in Maine, I hate to be an optimist about this, Roxanne, but I think we saw the pre-surrender message, because we heard similar words from Al Franken, and I think Al could have fought that.
0: He was trying to until his back sprouted daggers.
1: Yeah, it's amazing how those crop up. Those pesky daggers, you can't see them coming, and you can't get them out. No, I ain't touching them. Yeah. And my brother, rather anti-Islamic things, I said some nice things about some Muslim families that have helped me over the years. And he's like, well, they're all liars. I should have said, well, Christians are too. They've been saying Jesus is coming for 2,000 years, and he hasn't gotten excited yet. But I figured at that point he would have just walked off and left me in Muncie. So I didn't. But Roxanne, I am so proud of this community. Regardless of what happens, you're always there, and I am grateful for that.
0: As am I.
1: And I hope to do this again in 50 years. I'll be 111, but...
0: Yeah, if you ask after me then, you may find me a most grave lady, as Shakespeare said slightly differently.
1: Really? No longer talking, but silent in the grave? Yeah.
0: Well, isn't that what Mercutio said? Ask after me on the morrow, and you shall find me a most grave fellow.
1: Yeah.
0: I just changed the gender. But I confess, I had no stomach for any of the theatrics on Saturday. It was a disaster. And one of the funniest things, you know, Nitwit Nero so obsessed with crowd size. Oh, my God. I wonder if he saw the crowd size in Tehran for Ayatollah Khamenei's funeral. Good Lord. It was huge. It outstripped the rednecks and maggots who went to the Great American State Fair by orders of astronomical magnitude.
1: Good.
0: And of course, the weather was horrid. On top of being blazing hot, people had to be exited from the premises. Try to find somewhere to wait out the storms because they were epic. Shit didn't start until 11, 12, and I caught probably 3 minutes of the fireworks. I just happened to tune in, and dear God, the multimillionaire for-profit media got on their knees and absolutely slurped Nitwit Nero's fucking boots. It was just disgusting. But I just as the
1: well,
0: guy,
1: they were
0: the,
1: probably using Trump. They were probably using Trump branded condoms when they did it, Roxanne.
0: Well, what I mean, I guess
1: that would explain the math.
0: But the goddess of irony arranged things just so that I would tune in just as some of the fireworks were going off to a rendition of that song originally recorded by Toby Keith, in which he sings joyfully about, "And we'll put a boot in your ass, you brown people. Brought to you by the U.S. of A. We're going to bomb your babies and murder your grandmas, courtesy of the U.S. of A." It was sickening. Of course, Toby's all dead now, so it was performed by some other chud. I can't keep up with these maggot country music chuds. Was it the guy who sang, I just want to kiss my fish? Was it that guy? I don't know.
1: These sister kissers all sound the same to me, Roxanne. They will worship their Lord in pure just as much as they can. I mean, Bob was like, "Well, what about Biden? What about this? Can you prove that?" And you know they're losing the argument when they pull that shit.
0: Oh, sure. I mean, and look, let's, you know, I don't make it a point to lecture the progressive side of the, no, but I do get weary of seeing progressive-oriented people saying, "Well, Biden was just as fucked up as Trump is." Were you paying attention or were you 10? Biden had a stutter. Yeah. This man has frontotemporal dementia. He has congestive heart failure. He has ballooned like a star getting ready to go to collapse in on itself. I mean, he snoozed during his own fireworks extravaganza.
1: And I believe that if he's alive when he's scheduled to leave office, he'll be older than Biden was when he left office.
0: Yes.
1: But Biden was
0: and
1: too
0: again,
1: old.
0: And again, today's W's birthday. W is 80 today. W is actually not quite a month younger. He's about 3 weeks younger than Nitwit Nero. there's no comparison. Far be it from me to praise him.
1: Complete sentences.
0: Yeah, far be it from me to praise him, but he's at least cogently among the quick. I mean, he was having a grand old time at Barack Obama's presidential center dedication.
1: I thought that was cool. I thought that was really, really cool. I think the opening of President Obama's center was absolutely cool. And the fact that the living former presidents were all there,
0: and that the barely alive present one wasn't.
1: Well, not only that, Roxanne, but they never even mentioned Trump by name.
0: No,
1: and that's got to gall him. I mean, that absolutely has to unravel his single, solitary nerve. But you're not praising me? How dare they? I didn't mention the fact that Mitt Nero demolished a historical place without so much as a buyer leaf of anybody who is supposed to watch over that. But they're not doing anything about it. And they won't until he's dead. I like that the federal courts told him, you've got to take your name off the Kennedy Center, because the Kennedy Center is a memorial to an assassinated president. And you know why he's tying himself to these things like the Kennedy Center or Arlington National Cemetery, which I think he's trying to attach himself to that is an abomination unto all decency, because he refused to serve in Vietnam. He refused to put himself at risk. Meanwhile, he was playing football in college. And then...
0: Trump was playing football in college?
1: Yes, ma'am.
0: Huh?
1: Yeah. He played college football. I don't know how good he was or how often he got on the field, but he made the team.
0: Well, it's Penn. They're Ivy League. If you've got a pulse...
1: And he couldn't go because of bone spurs, but he was just fine to play football. And during the fireworks, they ended it with the Star Spangled Banner, the national anthem playing. I told Bob, I said, you know, the irony is, but the tune is an English drinking song, and he goes, yeah, but the poem is great. I'm like, the parts of the poem you know become the national anthem. The rest of that poem is rather problematic.
0: Very. And by the way, I just checked in I because it just made me want to eat dirt and run rabbits. No, Donald Trump did not play football in college. He played varsity football for 1 year at the high school level while attending New York Military Academy.
1: Okay.
0: Where he was a, wait for it, tight end.
1: I thought he was a wide receiver.
0: He played tennis and squash at Fordham. And then his daddy got him into Wharton.
1: But my point is, this is a guy who was fairly athletic in his younger days, but he suddenly got bone spurs?
0: Well, yeah, I mean, I guess he got the bone spurs from playing high school football. What? Yeah, right.
1: Yeah. He's on Long National Nightmares just to get an exam.
0: Now,
1: Forty-five men served in the office of the presidency, or I should say 44, and then Donald Trump, because we're not sure if he's man or divine. The maggots all think he's divine. So I go with the 45.
0: Well, I just got to really, you remember Joey and Giraffe and Joey 2, the kangaroo. And,
1: right. I just got
0: an incredibly disturbing note from Joey. Welcome to Merca. Joey writes, so last night about 9:30 at my home in Ohio, I'm sitting in my house reading a book in my living room, which is in the front of the house facing the street, when all of a sudden I heard an automatic rifle firing. It was so loud that I thought somebody was shooting at my house. I yelled for my wife to get the dog and get down. Someone's shooting up the neighborhood. My wife just laughed and said, those are just fireworks. I screamed at her again and told her to get the dog and take cover. Then, just moments later, all of a sudden, literally dozens of police and emergency vehicles began arriving with lights on and sirens blaring, including two helicopters and two drones. SWAT parked its bulletproof Bobcat right in front of our driveway. Moments later, a friend my wife works with, called her and explained what was happening as she had a police scanner. She said that the house at the end of our street had a hostage situation and three cops were shot, and one who later died was in critical condition. We live in an upper-middle-class bucolic neighborhood. I walk my dog past that house every day in the morning, but not this morning, as the entire area was yellow-taped off. Police line, do not cross. At 1:30 in the morning, two sheriffs came knocking at my door, asking if everything was all right. I told the sheriffs, in no uncertain terms, you're fucking knocking at my door at 1:30 in the morning and wondering if everything's okay. No, everything's not okay. We have more guns than we do people in this country, and we have a current president who recently passed legislation to allow mentally ill people to have weapons of war, and now we have a dead cop here in this neighborhood. I continued, most of you cops vote Republican, all the while neighborhoods like this get shot up. Maybe someday soon they'll start to figure out that Republicans don't care about you or communities like this. Then I abruptly said goodnight and shut the door. Good night to you, sir.
1: Oh, God, Billy. That's horrifying. And I understand his set of it because of all the gunfire that's been going on around the motel. The cops aren't going to care until one of their own gets killed, and then they're only going to care long enough to bury the body. Although, you'll be glad to know that my maggot brother did laugh when I made a joke about gun bunnies in this country, and I, the gravy seals, and he started laughing. I didn't tell him that the elite of the gravy seals were known as Neil Team 6, but I did give attribution to the joke, Roxanne. So, you'll be glad to know that a maggot has officially laughed at our comedy here.
0: Oh, well, good. I always like to give a giggle.
1: So, that did make my day.
0: Okay, so I gotta ask you, because we have to talk about this because it's a big story of the day. I have I've never been a big fan of soccer, football, but I decided that I would actually, and it has nothing to do with the United States and everything to do with time zones. I'm not enough of a fan to be sitting up at 3 o'clock in the morning like the English were last night. But I decided I'd try to pay attention, try to learn the game a little bit, see if I could, because it, for most of my life, it just looked like organized chaos. But, well, thanks to Ted Lasso, I developed somewhat of an interest. I understand a little bit of the vocabulary. Like Ted Lasso, I'm still trying to sort out what offsides means. But I decided to watch some, and it's turned out to be some exciting sports entertainment. And then, of course, because everything Trump touches dies, he ruined it. He just had to go and ruin it. I don't know if you're aware of this, but back in the match that the U.S. played with Bosnia-Herzegovina, one of our players, one of the U.S. men's national team players, our striker, incurred a red card, which means, well, I love that old Monty Python bit, Philosopher Football.
1: Uh-huh.
0: The referee in that is Confucius, and it's the Greeks versus the Germans, I think, or the Greeks versus the English and Germans. And because they were brilliant, you know, there are these, nothing happens on the pitch because they're philosophizing. And I forget, I think it's one of the it may be Hegel, perhaps, or whatever, commits a foul. And there's a line where the announcer says, Hegel argues, and it's some long philosophical proposition. And Confucius, and the next line is, Confucius say name go in book, which I find hilarious. But anyway, one of our players got a red card. Balogun, I think is his name. He's a he was born in.
1: I've heard the story.
0: Yeah, he was born in Brooklyn to parents who then to Nigerian parents who raised him in London, which qualifies him as a citizen of the United States, so he gets to play.
1: As a first-rate citizen, yeah, because his mother wasn't allowed to fly because she was 7 months pregnant, and they were afraid it would harm her and the baby.
0: So
1: the doctors wouldn't let her fly.
0: So, you know, so he gets a red card on a high-spike collision, and that meant he had to sit down, and according to the rules of FIFA, he had to sit down for the next game, too, which would be this evening versus Belgium. Well, whiny-ass maggots, for the most part maggots, have spent the entire weekend pissing and moaning that, well, that wasn't a real foul. Yeah, but it was a foul that was called. It was a red card that was issued on the pitch. There was video review of it, and it all happened within the four corners of FIFA's goddamn rules, which say there can be no appeal.
1: Right.
0: Well, yesterday, Nitwit Nero started pissing and moaning. And so he reached out and strong-armed Gianni Infantino, the head of FIFA, the same dumbass who gave Nitwit Nero the first ever FIFA Peace Prize, you might recall. and then nitwit Nero attacked Iran. We treated the Iranian team like shit. We treated the Iranian team in a way, in a fashion that the Iranians never would have treated us in a similar situation if they were hosting the World Cup. Because, among other things, Islamic law says you welcome the stranger, even if you don't like him. But anyway, so he called and intervened, and FIFA cited a nebulous thing called Rule 27. That's some catch, that catch 27. And said, oh no, he gets to play against Belgium. We're waving off the red card. We'll deal with it later.
1: And what struck me as fraught with problems is the Belgian team had a right to weigh in because they're the ones going to be affected by it.
0: Right. They spent the there's 5 days between matches, and they spent the intervening time developing a game strategy for a game without him in it, because it changes things. And so Nitwit Nero, of course, earlier today decided to unburden himself of his opinion on the matter when he should have had no opinion whatsoever, and none of it is still valid. Let's check in MS Now with Vaughn Hilliard. Here we go.
2: Welcome back. One day before President Trump has once again angered Europe, along with anyone else who was hoping the World Cup might be a brief respite from anything Trump-related. No such luck here, because this weekend the president personally called up the head of FIFA to complain about the suspension of star U.S. player Flo Balogun. After that call, in an extremely rare move, FIFA nullified the suspension. So Balogun will play against Belgium tonight, which is great. But this morning, Trump was also happy to take credit for it.
3: And on behalf of all Americans, thank you for getting rid of that ridiculous red card.
4: So I saw the play, and I'm a person that loves sports and was a good athlete, and I understand sports really well, really well.
5: Very big brain.
4: And that wasn't a foul. Yes, I asked for a review by FIFA. I spoke to a man who's highly respected.
0: Not anymore.
2: The top European soccer body says the move crossed a red line, but it's fully in line with Trump's view of the world as a series of personal favors. And FIFA President Gianni Infantino knows how to play along. Of course, it's the same man who presented Trump with the newly invented FIFA Peace Prize just a few weeks before Trump started a war and lost out on the actual Nobel Peace Prize. I want to discuss with MS Now senior White House reporter Vaughn Hilliard and Miles Taylor, still with us. Vaughn, the president basically gave us a readout of this phone call, but talk a little bit about what actually happened here, because I think for those of us who are just watching the World Cup, enjoying the fact that the American team is actually great this year, the red card itself did seem overblown, but then you add even more controversy to the mix with the president calling up Infantino and saying, hey, can we take a look at this?
6: Right. We should be very clear. It is widespread opinion that the red card should not have been handed out in the first place. But what has happened here is something that hasn't happened since 1962. That was the last time a red card was issued during a World Cup, and ultimately a player didn't have to serve a suspension here. That is why the players and the dynamics of this are also important, because you have the President of the United States openly admitting that he put in a direct phone call to Gianni Infantino, the head of FIFA, and said that he wanted a review of the decision to hand out that red card and suspend him. But what is so problematic here is the fact that last week, during that match, you have Howard Lutnick, the Commerce Secretary, sitting next to Infantino. Andrew Giuliani, he is the head of the FIFA World Cup Task Force for the White House. He is also engaged on this matter here. And that is what led to, ultimately, the Belgium Football Association being very clearly stated in their statement saying that it did not not received any explanation for this decision, and that they have concerns over the fundamental principles of ethics, fair competition, and interests of football as a whole because of the decision to let Flo Balogun play tonight. The European Football Association, Allie, said that this is unprecedented, incomprehensible, and unjustifiable decision. But just in the last few minutes, we have, for the first time, an on-the-record statement from Infantino, the head of FIFA himself, writing in part, "Yes, I regularly discuss matters related to the FIFA World Cup with the President of the United States. During our conversation, I explained that there was an ongoing legal process involving FIFA's independent judicial bodies and that the case would be decided in due course by the competent bodies. That is how FIFA system works, and it is a principle that I will always uphold. I've been told by a U.S. official that the U.S. government provided, quote, additional evidence to FIFA's disciplinary committee. Exactly what that evidence is not clear, but it was suggested to me that the government and President Trump took issue with the use of slow motion replay, the VAR system, to analyze the ultimate red card that was handed out there by the referee on the field. We should be clear that FIFA's rules do not expressly stipulate that they cannot use slow motion replay, but in general should not, in order to determine the intensity of whether a yellow or red card should be handed out. But even more so, I think the president made one very head-spinning comment for all the soccer fans around the world, and that was the fact that he didn't even know what a red card was before last week's U.S. matchup. Take a listen to more of what the president said in the Oval.
4: I spoke to Johnny, who's highly respected, who's produced the most successful World Cup in history by, they say, four times. He gave him a red card. I didn't know what that meant. I didn't think it meant much. Then I started hearing that that means he can't play in the next game. All I did, I asked for a review because I didn't think it was a foul. I related just that feel. I didn't tell him what to do. I can't tell him what to do. But and I don't believe he made the decision. I think it was a committee that made the decision. And they made the right decision.
6: And so the Belgian Football Association has appealed this decision here by FIFA. And what, we're about 6 hours away from kickoff here in this matchup tonight, Ali. And the question is, will FIFA, which has not expressly articulated why they reversed their decision in the first place to keep Balogun on the field tonight, whether they will take up that appeal from Belgium and reverse course? This is a not just a sports mess.
0: And we have the answer to that question now. Because FIFA did, in fact, consider Belgium's appeal and said, "Nah, fuck off." Yeah, nitwit Nero blathering Dave about how, I didn't tell him what I wanted him to do. No, he's a wannabe appeal and said, "Nah, fuck off." Yeah, nitwit Nero blathering Dave about how,

0: say this with as much glowing respect as such a corrupt organization deserves. They rented office space in one of the Trump properties.
1: I wouldn't be surprised, but
0: prior to
1: but the thing is, he is such an ineptly corrupt little punk ass. But I didn't even know what a red card was, but I looked at it and it didn't seem to be a foul to me. Well, you don't even know.
0: What I do like about this World Cup, though, Roxanne, there are countries that have come here who embraced their time here, dealt with actual human beings. My favorite story are the Scots who sort of took over Boston
1: and drank it dry.
0: One common, which is an accomplishment in and of itself.
1: Or the Aussies marching through the streets chanting, "Aussie boys are on a bender. Donald Trump is a sex offender." That was good.
0: Yeah, I mean,
1: but there's a larger problem here now. There's a bigger problem, Dave. To wit, Mario D'Engeland, because one of their boys last night. You're an old baseball. You're a baseball fan. You know some baseball history. Yeah. I was about to say you're an old baseball fan, but no, you're not old. You understand.
0: Yeah.
1: So when I mention the fact that Ty Cobb was one of the dirtiest players in all of the early years of baseball, you probably know what I mean. Ty Cobb would sit with a file in the dugout sharpening his baseball spikes. Ty Cobb was notorious for trying to break up double plays by going in spikes high with spikes that were like razor blades and cutting the living shit out of the shortstop or the second baseman in order to break up a double play.
0: Right.
1: Well,
0: he wasn't above cheating.
1: Well, the football boots in the professional game, they have cleats. They have spikes. They're not like track spikes or old baseball spikes, but they're cleats and they can be damaging. And this English dude goes in looking nothing so for all the world so much like Ty Cobb trying to break up a double play. And the ref saw it.
0: Oh, my God.
1: The ref saw it, and he caught the guy in the leg. And the ref saw it and was like, "Nah, you're fucking out of here, dude." Red carded him, and he walked off, and he doesn't get to play tomorrow against Norway and Erling Haaland. So that ain't good. But does this now mean that King Chuckles over there in Buckingham Palace can pick up the phone and call Johnny Infantino and say, "I say that. I don't think that was a foul. And, you know, unlike my dear, dear friend Donald, I actually do know the rules of the game, and that clearly wasn't worthy of a red card. Now, do you think?" And I suspect the answer to that, Dave, is no. They'll take it like men.
0: Yeah.
1: The ruling is made.
0: We'll deal with it.
1: That's a loaded statement. But no, the rules are what the rules are. You know, there are rules, Donnie. This is not Vietnam. And they're English. They'll soldier on despite the loss of one of their teammates for the game. And they'll play Norway that way. And frankly, I hope Erling Haaland scores 19 fucking goals against them. Just because I'm rooting for Norway. How can you not?
0: Right.
1: But we're facing Belgium

0: and I don't have any problem saying that I hope Belgium stomps the living shit out of us. I mean, it humiliates us, blanks us, shuts us out 4, 5, 6 to nothing. That would please me greatly, because it would be the goddess of irony dispensing justice in a way that the goddess of irony only can. Let the dude play, and let him get his ass handed to him.
1: Roxanne, you don't hear this kind of bullshit out of the women's team.
0: No.
1: But the boys must be protected, because they're delicate snowflake little flowers. And the irony of it is the guy that Donald Trump is praising to high heaven is the son of Nigerian immigrants who were living in England.
0: Yeah.
1: And were visiting the United States when...
0: Well, I mean, if
1: she was pregnant.
0: Hold up, Dave, because, you know, this story has yet to fully play out. If the United States loses, expect Nitwit Nero to start screaming that his parents were here for birth tourism, because that's their thing now. Oh, there's a horde of Chinese communists coming here, 8.5 months pregnant, to have their babies, so they'll be American citizens. So if he doesn't, if Balogun doesn't perform victoriously, you can bet your ass that I'm pretty sure Nitwit Nero by now has figured out that he's black. I called in a chip for that.
1: Well, you know, fascist movements always are contradictory. Always. I don't care what country they crop up in. They're always contradictory. We're here to protect women when their armies go through committing horrible atrocities against women. And then you have, well, we're here to protect our culture. And they pick and choose what is culture.
0: Oh, of course.
1: I mean, let us not forget that the Nazis gave us Fanta, and they gave us the blow-up textbook doll. Only one of which had a medical purpose. And that was to keep the rates of gonorrhea and other social diseases down so their armies could fight. They also made great use of methamphetamine. So, when it comes to citing their superpowers, I always look with a bit of suspicion. And their leaders are never the top quality. You've got a Lance Corporal born in Austria who claims to be German. You have an Italian who hated the sight of blood. You have a leader.
0: Oh no, lost Dave. Hate it when that happens. But back to the baseball analogy, when Jackie Robinson broke the color barrier in baseball, racist baseball players would come in with high spikes for him. It's just dirty. And so if you hold the U.S. men's national team blameless in this, and say that the entire kerfuffle was created by assholes who really don't even understand the sport that much. I mean, we're talking about the United States anyway. Although, where sports is concerned, it's always been one of those things that's kind of depressing to me that mainly American men can argue the finer points of sport, but at the same time just swallow whole political lies. I don't have a dog in the hunt as to whether the card should have been issued, but it was, and those are the rules. That's all. And they kind of have to overturn every red card that's been issued to any team that's getting ready to play in this round. They've more or less made it clear that red cards have no impact, at least not if they're offered to, if they're shown to Americans, right? U.S. Americans. These games have been hotly contested. But nonetheless, the USMNT is damned if they do and damned if they don't. If they win this game, it'll have an asterisk with it and a sad orange face with a teardrop coming from it emoji. If they lose this game, it'll be, well, their concentration was broken by all of the drama surrounding the red card that should never have been issued. Shut up! You babies? Yeah. So, unpaid product placement, the whole thing goes down at 8 p.m. this evening. They're playing in Los Angeles. From Jeremy. Damn it, give Dave a cowbell for, oh, I thought he was a wide receiver. That shit's funny. Better late than never. Dave, I guess your phone died. I'm sorry. I hope everything's okay. And by the way, Lee says, best wishes to Joey and family and friends. We care about the people and the animals. Hoping for better messages from the Joey contingent of the Horn community. Yeah, Lee, definitely.

And as to the red card, Lee says, I do not understand football soccer. I imagine his argument, red card is communist. We're a beautiful democracy. Red cards are never allowed here. We must keep red cards out. It's an attempt to overthrow our government. I'm an expert at all sports. Go San Antonio Bone Spurs. Yeah. And Jude notes, Giraffrey and the others, hearing of what occurred at the Horns whimsically and finally focused, Rider Terror was at his home, aligning with you and yours, Joey. Thank you, Jude. That's awfully sweet. Yours is a wonderful soul. Kevin says, World Cup. Been watching and really following the matches. No politics. Fans, for the most part, getting along. I'm sure the local vendors and on-the-ground workers are going beyond trying to make our visitors enjoy their brief stays. That, you know, when the United States isn't tormenting them, see Iran. But news of Trump interfering has me wondering, do I even want to watch our match against Belgium? The team's played so well, and I'm not surprised Trump didn't know what a red card was. George and Korsgold, West Coast, wherever. Venues in Seattle, I'm thinking. Maybe it is. I thought I heard Los Angeles. Oh, well. West Coast, wherever. Los Angeles, Seattle. I mean, it's the same. Yeah, right? No, not at all. What else? Jeremy added, about a star collapsing in on itself to create a black hole. The most dangerous black hole lives at 1600 Pennsylvania Avenue. He consumes and destroys everything in his orbit. Just like this World Cup. Everything he touches dies. And from Ralph's, Toby Keith's patriotic message celebrated on the 4th of July. Yeah, God. Via Parade magazine.

0: He never apologized for being patriotic. Yeah, but that's not patriotism to write a song talking about putting a boot in brown people's asses. Or murdering. I mean, I wonder how Toby Keith would have felt about the 200 Iranian girls who were blasted into a red mist. Because Nitwit Nero wanted to feel like a big man. Right. Oh, and I think I saw this after the program closed on Friday. This is just the damnedest thing. When he cut the ribbon at the Theodore Roosevelt Presidential Library in Medora, North Dakota, you know, they were taking pictures and everything. He was alongside former North Dakota governor and current Interior Secretary Doug Burgum. After he cut the ribbon, you know, the scissors were colored gold. And in the video, you can see him stop for a minute and examine the scissors and then just quietly slip them into his pocket. Well, this led to a woman named Hillary Shea. She's a pathologist working in neurological rehabilitation, and she said that because kleptomania jokes immediately broke out, and she said, no, that's not that.
1: It seems like Donald Trump has become a little bit of a kleptomaniac recently, but quite honestly, it actually looks more like a sign of dementia. So in the book Regime Change, Maggie Haberman and Jonathan Swan have talked about the fact that Donald Trump would take things from the hallways and put them in his room. He would go in and take things from Melania's room and put them in his room. And they made it sound like it was a competition, but quite honestly, I'm not sure that's what it was. And then there's this clip of him taking scissors from the ribbon cutting ceremony for the Theodore Roosevelt Presidential Library.
2: Now, when you watch Trump here in North Dakota, he admires these gold scissors. Then he walks over here, and then he tries to put it in his jacket in two places, but doesn't because he's afraid it's going to stab him. And then he goes and steals them.
1: So let's talk a little bit about why this kleptomania is probably not what it looks like. Some people with dementia do develop behaviors that look like kleptomania, but in most cases, they're actually not in the psychiatric sense of the word. Instead, the stealing is usually a symptom of changes in the brain affecting memory, judgment, impulse control, or the ability to recognize ownership. Within the memory impairment, this person may genuinely believe that an item belongs to them or may forget that they already own something similar, and so they think that it's theirs and they put something in their own pocket or purse just with the intention of taking it, thinking that it's theirs. There's executive dysfunction. Damage to the frontal lobes can impair planning and judgment and inhibition, and that can make it harder to resist an impulse or recognize that an action is inappropriate, like pocketing a pair of scissors on a live broadcast. There can also be difficulty with understanding ownership, not just from a memory sense, so not the I think it's mine, but sometimes just the concept of what is mine versus someone else's can become blurred. There is no real ownership at some point. There's also paranoia and delusions that can happen. Sometimes patients with dementia believe that others are stealing from them. There also could be environmental confusion, so sometimes if you took someone with dementia out to a store, they might not understand that there are social rules surrounding, like, hey, you've got to actually purchase that item. You can't just take it. Now, what are dementias that are most commonly associated with this? One of them is behavioral variant frontotemporal dementia. Because this condition causes loss of inhibition, causes impulsivity, compulsive behaviors, and poor judgment, someone with frontotemporal dementia may really become this stereotype of a kleptomaniac. It is also common with Alzheimer's disease, more commonly because of the memory issues that happen within Alzheimer's disease, and sometimes Lewy body dementia, especially when there are visual hallucinations and delusions, can contribute to this kind of kleptomania. So I do not think that Donald Trump is actually, psychiatrically speaking, suffering from kleptomania. I do believe it is just one more sign and symptom of dementia. And as always, Donald Trump has got to go.
0: You know, there are more and more of these professionals who deal with elderly folks suffering from things like frontotemporal dementia and various other maladies. And they're all saying the same thing now. He's got it. There's no way around it. And from the Brother Deacon, I completely disagree with your U.S.-Belgium game sentiment. The U.S. should whoop Belgium's ass and make it to the finals just to be humiliated by Vive la France. Well, there's a lot of assumptions in that, one of which is that France makes it all the way. They have to play Morocco, and then they'll probably play Spain, because Spain will play the winner of USA and Belgium. We are not going to make it. No. It'll be a miracle if we make it out of this round. And no, not past Spain. I don't know. I think Norway's got a chance. They get past England, and they play probably the winner of Argentina versus Colombia, because I'm counting on Argentina to beat Egypt and Switzerland to lose to Colombia, the spies. It's been fun to watch. And I, of course, have my own biases regarding Belgium. It was in Belgium 14 years ago where I got mugged and, let's see, lost an iPad. Never mind. Doesn't matter. That was the little asshole who skipped away. And the Belgian police weren't, well, they were about as useful as teats on a boar hog. But I'm not holding it against them. And it'll be sweeter if Belgium wins this evening, because they'll say, hey, you had to cheat, and you still lost. Aw, too bad. I hate rooting against my own country, but, well, they earned it. And then there's what happened with Nitwit Nero's speechifying on the 4th of July. He said, and this is a quote, oh wait, since we're back to the football stuff. Daryl in Houston says, if the USMNT had any integrity, they would not play Balogun and would make a public statement that although they did not agree with the play, that he deserved that the play deserved a red card. Nevertheless, the red card was issued, and they would stand by the clear rules of FIFA. That's exactly what should happen, Daryl. Because otherwise, the thing is tainted forever. Asterisk. Because even in this story, people are going back to what, Brazil in 1962, when the Chilean government leaned on FIFA to withdraw a red card for a Brazilian player because of the draw to the stadium. That wasn't Portugal, Jeremy. The match between France and Portugal, Jeremy says, almost turned into a WWE match with all the tackles and shoves, damn near fist fight drama. Yeah, it got a little heated, but that was, again, not Portugal. That was Paraguay. Paraguay. Yeah, they didn't take it well. Vive la France. But that's the thing, you know, FIFA has basically, and again, I pointed this out, it's worth remembering, Nitwit Nero did not get his start in television with The Apprentice. He got his start with wrestling. Wrestling is Calvin Ball. And this has been turned into Calvin Ball. And so now, you know, in wrestling, they make up the rules as they go along. There are predetermined outcomes. Everything is dodgy. It's sports entertainment, which means that, you know, preordained outcomes and whatnot. Uh-oh.

0: Well, that was dumb. You know, I usually don't give the pre-show advisory unless there's some sort of weather warning in the general area.
1: Damn it.
0: Sorry, cable problem. And so it wasn't necessary today. There wasn't a cloud in the sky. Or not many. But it doesn't take much. And zzz, and the power went out. Because Appalachian Power. That clean, coal-fried electricity. Yeah. But anyway, just to... hell. My, My sense of order has been completely wrecked. Yeah. Lee said, hey, where'd you go? Bilbo Rick said, your stream's down. Asa said, and you're gone at 7:35 p.m. Yeah. So, look, I guess the best way to address this is to simply say that... Anytime, rain or shine, blue skies or cloudy, hot weather or cold, if I'm just talking along and all of a sudden, boop, I'm just gone, well, that means that Appalachian Power has run under the bed like a terrified chihuahua. But no, when we were so rudely interrupted, I was noting that when Nitwit Nero spoke on the 4th of July, he said the following. One wonders which, I mean, maybe big old Boron wrote this for him. I don't know. And as our Declaration of Independence tells us, we are all made in the image of one almighty God, and a communist will never say that. What? Yeah, he did. He got community noted over on that platform that used to be Twitter. The community note said, the Declaration of Independence does not say we are all made in the image of one almighty God. It states all men are created equal and they are endowed by their creator with certain unalienable rights.
1: Fake quotes.
0: Trump may have misquoted the Declaration, but that's okay, because the Declaration should have said that. NatCons probably said Alex Narasta. He's the vice president for policy at the Cato Institute. Jesus, you can't make this shit up. Oh, what a grand and glorious day it's going to be. Independence Day, a note coming from Billable Rick. I don't understand why the U.S. celebrates its independence from England on July 4th. It's easy to declare one's national independence, but much more difficult to attain that status. We should actually celebrate the U.S.'s independence on September 3rd each year, since the revolution officially ended on September 1783 with the signing of the Treaty of Paris. So by my calculation, the 250th anniversary of American independence should actually be celebrated on September 3rd, 2033, 7 years and 2 months from now. But the tradition of celebrating American independence on July 4th is longstanding. Yeah, and the founders and signatories to the... Declaration Well, they were men of vision, and they knew that there would need to be a midsummer market for hot dogs and hamburgers. And they knew that ice cream was not that far in the offing. If it hadn't already, in fact, been invented by, what, a woman in New York? Danish or something? Her name was Haagen-Dazs? I don't know. Maybe Ben and Jerry stands for Ben Franklin, and I don't know who the Jerry would be. Never mind. And Daryl in Houston, sports analogy. As I'm sure you know, the argument that Americans can make very detailed and complex arguments and analyses concerning sports while accepting the most irrational political statements is the same argument used by Noam Chomsky when he was asked if Americans were too stupid to understand political arguments. He said that if they could understand and debate sports on a deep level, they simply refuse to educate themselves on politics and choose to remain willfully ignorant. About that, he was right. About hanging out with Jeffrey Epstein, he was oh so wrong. Yeah, it's not an ability thing. Sports are in many ways... Come on! Really? It's harder to understand the three branches of government than it is to understand the infield fly rule? Please. And, of course, it wouldn't have been the 4th of July if there wasn't a maggot meltdown. Yeah. They got big mad over a PBS special called Bruce Springsteen, Finding America in Song. According to an article in Variety, the boss didn't hold back. Is saying that I believe in critical patriotism. I believe that's the definition of a patriot, you know, that you love your country so much that you're willing to look at it clearly, recognize its faults, encourage it to be a better place, and believe that you carry in your heart the country that is waiting. Because he's been unsparing in his critiques of Julius Geezer. And so the maggots are having a conniption. One Christian conservative said, well, he posted an excrement on X, and I believe you're a two-bitch schmuck who hasn't had a decent song since Born to Run, so do that song, boy, run! They're so dainty. They're so delicate. They're so easily triggered. You know why? Because they know. They know. They know they backed trash. But here we go. Meanwhile, Brother Deacon Asa said that the grid went down because the Lord God done just showed you their wrath for your unpatriotic opinion. Yeah. Yes, indeed. Micah knows the drill. She wrote and said, your power company turned into a scared chihuahua again? Yep, under the bed. Looking like it was trying to pass a peach pit, no small feat for a chihuahua. And then this. Since we started with some mention of the missing Mitch McConnell, Nancy Drew and the missing Mitch McConnell. a Nancy Drew mystery. Laura Looney, who should get off of what used to be Twitter and go and sue her plastic surgeon, said, "New high-level source close to the White House tells me Mitch McConnell is officially brain dead. He's not coming back." Well, that may be. But he lived to be older than Nitwit Nero. And you know, something like Mitch McConnell must just scare Nitwit Nero to fucking death. But someone responded and said, "I'd be cautious about this reporting, even with modern medical technology. It's incredibly difficult to tell the difference between a brain-dead person and an ordinary Republican." Ain't that the truth? And from Cynthia, who had said earlier, "My mom took things during the course of her Alzheimer's," going back to the scissors. "It could be a sign, definitely." And she adds an addendum, "I also would not put it past Trump to simply steal. That's one thing he has a long history of doing one way or another. What's one more little golden thing to him anyway?" He's like an incontinent dragon, and he has to have golden things for his hoard. Yeah.

Oh, and this little bit. After all the years of screaming election fraud in Georgia, guess what? Turns out there was election fraud in Georgia. No, really. Only it's not the kind of election fraud Nitwit Nero wants. Oh, wait, that's a really old story. Never mind. I should have noticed that. But a reminder, nonetheless, the Georgia State Elections Board voted back in February to issue a formal letter of reprimand to Leon Scum's America PAC because they were sending out pre-filled, no kidding, pre-filled absentee ballot applications from Leon Scum's organization. Yeah. Fun, huh? Cynthia says, hey, maybe all them good God-fearing maggots should march around with copper spears held high during one of your storms out there. They won't get struck by lightning. God will protect them, for they are righteous in the eyes of their Lord. Amen and amen. Sister Cynthia. So, yeah, that's the program. And again, thanks so much to everybody who helped save June and have gotten July off to a rousing start with Ralph's No More Holes Challenge. It's at zero, and we've got enough time now that we can work on the second half of July and maybe have a whole bunch of fundraising free radio at the end of the month. Wouldn't that be fun? I think it'd be great. Oh, and from Matt in San Francisco, what? Oh, great. Matt said, self-driving cars are awesome. Apparently there was traffic chaos on the 4th of July in San Francisco. At least two of Waymo's robo-taxis drove through lit fireworks. One empty vehicle caught fire. It got caught on video. Matt, be careful out there, honey. Although it looked like you had a good time at the movie theater, at the Castro Theater. That looked like an absolute blast. Matt sent me a photo from going to see the new RuPaul movie. That looks like a wonderful theater. San Francisco Chronicle reported that a disabled Waymo at Lake and Arguello Streets left a line of other robo-taxis sitting behind it instead of driving around, creating a bottleneck that stretched into the Presidio as drivers slowly realized they had to pass them. Yeah. Our brave and glorious future on this timeline does not look awesome, Matt. Thanks. And so, that's the program. Thanks, everybody. Thanks to each and every one of you who share your precious finite time engaging in the program in whatever manner you choose. Thanks to our challenge makers, challenge respondents, a la carte contributors. You're all so awesome. Thanks to our PayPal and Patreon subscribers. I got to do something with Patreon, and I don't know what it is I have to do, but they keep pestering me about it. Thanks to those of you who help out via Cash App and Venmo, the United States Postal Service. It all goes to keep this long-running conversation going. Thanks to our all-volunteer staff. Thank you, Roger and Jeremy, in the chat room, the old holler tree. Thanks to our news ninjas. Thank you, Miss Micah, for the show post over at Blue Sky. Thanks, Brother Deacon Asa. The Camel Cardinal keeps the packet streaming and the streams passing each and every program.
You'll notice the Brother Deacon, Brother Deacon's server doesn't go down for want of competent electrical utilities. Just here. And if you can take a moment to leave us a remark, a review, a comment on the podcast, wherever you download it, thank you so much in advance. Thanks to those of you who already do. It does help. It really does. And so, well, thanks to Emily for the intro. Thanks to the hardest working, bravest people I know, the folks at Coal River Mountain Watch, CRMW.net. Over a quarter century at the forefront of the struggle for human rights and environmental justice in Appalachia, and a proud union shop. Please stay safe. In every imaginable way. And if Nitwit Nero comes towards you babbling, I didn't even know what a red card was, but that was obviously a foul. Ignore him like the plague, because he is. And always, always, always, Wayne and Gina, it's all for you. Talk to you in a little bit, Victoria.

0: All right. I like that song. Just jamming out. All right. What's going on, everybody? Welcome to Tuesday, Tarot Buster Tuesday. 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If you subscribe to my Substack, you will be able to find the show wherever it is. So I really suggest that you do that. And I hope you do, because I need to keep the show going and growing. We do this together. Hi, Michael, on the chat. Nice to see you. Nice to see you, Minnie Mouse. Good morning, good afternoon, wherever you are. Nice to see you. Love you too, Michael, on the chat, and everyone, and all the ships across the sea, or something like that. Charlie, APS Radio News. Thank you for keeping the show going and growing. All right, listen. I'm debating in my head what to talk about. Well, I have the schedule of what we're talking about. I mean, about something that that's going on in my personal life. About fuck it. Right? Oh, I know I'm not supposed to curse in the first couple of minutes. It screws up the algorithm. This is why I'm asking you. I just want to give you a glimpse into the world of what we're doing here. What people who do what I do, which is go on YouTube, and we are challenging the Trumpanzee death cult on a daily basis, and we all know that they're not normal people. They don't have anything to offer. They're not out there making the world safe for democracy. They're not doing anything of value. And they're very ugly and disturbed people. So as I am, I have my little show here. You know, I'm not anybody big. This is why it's very concerning. Because you know, if it happens to me, geez, it must be happening to everybody. But I'm also a little bit flattered that they're targeting me. So, because I guess if, as FDR said, judge me by my enemies. And if the Trumpanzee death cult isn't triggered, then I'm not doing it correctly. Truthfully. So, I just want to tell you, so if you can become a patron or subscribe to my Substack, because it would be nice to get some of the, you know, to really build this community. So instead of just getting the negative bullshit that goes along with doing a show, then we can all build this community and say to these people. Because let me tell you what happened. They really very devious, and they went to an extremely disturbed place to obtain my phone number. Okay, so about a year ago or more, I don't know, I don't remember, I was doxxed. I've changed my number before, and the good thing is that there's now that, you know, when you change your number, it's really not a big deal, because nobody really knows your number anymore. Your name comes up on someone's phone. It's just a matter of, it's just a pain in the ass, because you have to tell everybody, I changed my number again, here's my new number. And so I was very cautious about my new number when I changed it. And I don't have anything online. I belong to all these incogni services that erase me from the internet. But whoever had my number before, they still have it, and they have my address too, which if you just Google yourself, everybody's address and name is all over the internet. And they, so I have to assume that they watched the show, and wait a minute, I'm off mic. Somebody's telling me. 1, 2, 3, Mark. No. Nice to see you. Love you too, Michael.
1: Oh, okay.
0: On the chat and everything. I don't know. Maybe I'm misreading the chat. So, okay. I have to assume that whoever did this, and when I tell you, you're going to be like, holy shit. They contacted my property manager at the apartment building that I live in. So they must know where I live in New York. And then they also must know that I do animal rescue. Okay, thank you, Michael, on the chat. They can hear me. That's good. And they set up a ruse to... They contacted my property manager, who then contacted me, saying that there was a cat... That my name was coming up on a microchip on a cat. One of my cats was at the Queens Animal Hospital. And I was like, I don't have any cats in the Queens Animal Hospital. I have all my animals here. And then I thought, well, maybe it's one of the animals I rescued, but I would never microchip a cat that was being adopted, because I do animal socialization and TNR and also rescue and prepare animals for being adopted. So whoever did this knows that, so they watched the show. So I hope they're watching now, because you're only going to have my phone number for the next 24 hours at most. But and you can only play that trick once. So they contacted my property manager, who then contacted me and said, so they have my address, clearly. And then they contacted me and said, one of your cats is in the hospital. And I'm like, it's not my cat. And then they said, well, here's the number. And I called the number, but clearly it wasn't the animal hospital. I should have looked that up. But I contacted them. They answered the phone, hello. And I said, hello, is this the animal hospital? And they're like, oh, yeah. And I said, I got a call that one of my animals is in there. And they said, oh, yeah, your name is on it. What does it come? I said, what comes up? And then they read back, you know, my address and my old phone number. And they said, I said, well, that's not my number. But just me calling them gave them my number, clearly. And, yeah, that's what I'm saying. It's like, what an elaborate ruse to get my phone number. So they can what? Try to send me Scientologists to my house? Try to send me, like, just to annoy me. You understand? Like, this is how sick they are. They're sick and twisted, and they really do prove me right every single day. So and I get threats. I've been getting phone calls. Where's my money? Where's my money? I mean, this all started since this happened. And as soon as it happened, and then I called some of my other fellow rescuers, and because I said to the person, to the dirtbag who did this, to the waste of human DNA, scumbag, piece of dirt, human excrement. To call them human excrement is to give them a promotion, because excrement serves a purpose. But, yeah, I mean, if you don't like what I'm saying, go do your own fucking show, you stupid waste of life. And so, but whatever, that's too much for them. And we're out here trying to make sure they don't have needlessly die without health care. And they're coming up with ruses to get my phone number for this little dinky podcast that I have to say, please become a patron. Please become a patron. Well, I guess it's hitting a nerve with them. Good. I'm glad. I will continue, no matter what. As Mike Malloy always said, you will take this microphone from my cold, dead hands. That's when it'll go away. That's when you'll have it, you pricks. So I said to the guy, send me a picture of the cat. I said, what does it look like? And it's gray, he said. Well, send me a picture. Oh, okay. I never got a picture, of course. And then after I hung up, I wasn't quite sure. I said, this is bizarre. I would never put my name on a microchip cat that I'm going to adopt out. And so, whatever. He's like, well, stranger things have happened. I've been doing this for a long time, and I've seen it all, so I wouldn't be surprised. I said, well, yeah, that's very, very bizarre. I don't know who would do that. But anyway, so they got me. And because they got me because they know that I am a good person, that this is what I do in my spare time. Not only am I on this, not only did I serve this fucking country in uniform, unlike that prick, and I have done all I can to make this country live up to its founding promises. I volunteer at homeless shelters. I volunteer at pet shelters in my spare time. I socialize animals. I get them off the street and get them ready for homes, for their forever homes. What does that piece of shit do? He calls me. They come up with this fucking ruse to get my number so they can get assholes to call, where's my money? And you know what I mean? Like I'm gonna stop. I will never stop. That's the thing. They don't understand. You will have to fucking murder me, okay? And come at me. Really, do it. Take a shot, bitch, because it'll be great for the show, frankly. And so then I called my fellow rescuers. I was like, what a gray cat. There's no gray cats that I rescued. I said, the only one that's like gray. And we were, like, discussing it. I said, this is very bizarre. This doesn't... And then immediately, within hours, when I called the fucking phone number back, and it was not in service. You know, it was like, beep, beep, beep. Then I realized it's a fake number. But I couldn't believe that someone had gone to... Immediately, within hours, when I called the fucking phone number back, and it was not... in service, you know, it was like beep beep beep. Then I realized it's a

Totally. Right. And it's like, they know it. They must know it. Go do something that is life-affirming. Go do something to make the world better for you being in it. But that is anathema to maggots. Clearly. Who has, I mean, think about it. I have never, and I'm sure none of the people watching this show have ever, ever, in all of their lives, as we're watching shows, you know, involved in the liberal sphere, progressive politics, trying to make this world a better, trying to make the country live up to its promises. That's it. That's all we're trying to do, right? But none of us, we never sit around saying, let's figure out how to annoy some right-wing podcaster. Let's figure out how to get their fucking personal phone number and address so we can try to send Scientologists to their house or Jehovah's Witnesses. And, you know, because that's really, that gives them something to get them through the night, I guess. But we would never do that. We figure this is what we do. That's why we are on the right side of history. We will win. And what does that mean? Even that piece of shit will be better for it. Okay? So, there you go. I had to say it. And I just, only because, you know, this has not happened, this has happened before. Oh, and the other thing, I guess, before the animal ruse, they tried to honeypot me. Too. I knew, but I realized I knew what was going on. They were sending me emails. I never did this before. I've never contacted a podcaster before. You know, like some, like it was the love of my life. And then, but they really went on and on and on. It went on and I was like, okay. She's like, I want to help you and do your show. And here's my number. And of course, I didn't give my number. I'm like, I have no idea who you are. I said, you can certainly help the show. I do not know you. But there's no, I said, you have no online footprint at all. So it's very suspicious. You don't seem like a real person to me. And then when I stopped, they sent me a picture, a little thumbnail. Oh, here's my picture. Am I verified now? No. No, bitch. You're not, because you're not real, and, like, whatever. People can, I've had people contact me from the show. I've had listeners contact me and say, I can do this for you, I can do that. You know, real people. There's ways to contact, and because we have a Discord and everything. But, you know, right out of the gate, what's your number? What's your number? Okay. This is the bullshit, but I knew it was happening. All right, this is already 16 minutes into it. Thank you for letting me share. And all right, let's get to the business of why they are the albatrosses around our national necks. And thank you, J.D. Christie, for your spank bank bonus, your super chat. Exactly, thank you. Yeah, I mean, I must give them some... fodder. I know. I'm no spring chicken anymore, but, you know, it takes all types out here. So, yeah, I mean, it's just whatever. It's so pathetic. They're so fucking pathetic. So, I wanted to share that with you, so, to give you a little glimpse into some of the bullshit. This is not all... this really is a pain in the ass. It's probably more of a pain in the ass than not. And if I weren't so passionate about it, I probably would have stopped doing it 10 years ago. Or, well, I've only been doing the show 9 years ago, so... I think 9 years. I don't know. When the audit of the AI did an audit of the show, I asked it to, so we could improve. And it said you've been doing it consistently for 9 years, so I'll have to take its word, but even though it lies... All right, let's get into it. The corrupt and illegitimate Supreme Court is a albatross. Speaking of albatrosses around our national necks, but they released more. Oh, and thank you. Thank you, Fred, for your super chat. Keep bringing the heat. You are the blue wave. Yep, this is it. This is how we're going to win. That's how they won in Poland, getting their...

0: their country back from the authoritarian coup. And part of the authoritarian coup, and just like what happened in Nazi Germany. Another aside, I hope the fucking waste of human DNA is listening. Not the baboon. He's the ultimate waste of human DNA. I wish he was listening too, but the asshole who came up wanted my number, because maybe he'll learn something. He must listen to the show regularly, because there's no other way you would know so many personal details about what I do. You know, you know I'm gay, so you send some girl, right, to honeypot me, and then you know I do animal rescue. And you know I live in Queens, so you have to be a regular listener of the show to know these personal details. So yeah, okay, but yeah. The corrupt and illegitimate Supreme Court is part of the authoritarian project of the coup. Moscow Mitch McConnell blocking Obama's nomination, Merrick the Meek. Every Supreme Court justice who sits on the bench after Gorsuch, right, is corrupt and illegitimate. They're all corrupt and illegitimate. They have no business being on the court. They need to be legally and peacefully nullified. And as we see with everything they do, that they're there to fix the facts around the policy. They're there to help Traitor Trump advance the authoritarian project. And this is another example of how they hate America. I've been saying it for years. They hate this country. And it really isn't too strong to talk like that. It's not about just flinging a pejorative. When we had Olivia Troy on the show, she agreed. She was working inside the White House. She said these words aren't strong enough. She uses the word evil. What she witnessed with her own eyes inside the White House, she described as evil. And now this evil is continuing the authoritarian project right there. I mean, what Olivia Troy said was that they're evil because they really don't give a shit about the American people. I mean, Trump said as much, right? I don't care. I don't think about the people at all. I don't think about them. He doesn't think about anything. He just thinks about food goes in here and money goes in that gaping black hole that substitutes as a personality, and then the rest of them are just sycophants and lickspittles. Well, I wrote an article on the Political Voices Network about a really troubling, they're all troubling, all the, you know, we got birthright citizenship, okay? The fact that the corrupt and illegitimate Supreme Court took that case at all says everything, and we still have the constitutional amendment is still intact by the skin of our teeth. Okay? It was 5-1, I mean, it was only, what's his face? Justice I Like Beer crossed over because he said he didn't think it was unconstitutional. It was just something wrong with Trump's executive order, some technical thing. So they'll be back. Right, and this corrupt and illegitimate Supreme Court, unlike what Roberts said, old balls and strikes, what he said at his confirmation, that he's just there to call balls and strikes, and that, for example, Roe was precedent, not just precedent, but it was precedent upon precedent. That's what they all said, all these right-wingers, that it's been confirmed and reconfirmed again and again and again. It's just like this decision to protect the independence of the civil servants, civil service and servants in this country. That's all null and void now. Hold on, I'm trying to get my other screen up here. So Yeah, I wrote this article over at the Political Voices Network, which is, it's really, we should be all of us, you know, the sun is going to come up tomorrow, the sun will set tonight, it will come up again in the morning, things will seem normal, and life will go on, and it will seem like nothing has changed, but everything has changed. Because now, once again, this corrupt and illegitimate Supreme Court has given traitor Trump more unlimited power. And this power that they've taken is the power to turn independent agencies into another arm of the dear leader's whims, where these agencies are supposed to be there to protect the American people from a rogue and an out of control executive, from the powerful. But this is gone. That's gone. And we should all be very concerned, because just like in Nazi Germany, this is exactly what they did when they took over the civil service in general. Every functioning democracy needs a civil service. And the way that the founders framed the Constitution and the country was supposed to be checks and balances everywhere, to check the power of a rogue, out-of-control executive. But the Supreme Court keeps concentrating more power and more power in the hands of traitor Trump. So we're talking about other things that the corrupt and illegitimate Supreme Court is doing, but this is one of the most damning things that they could have done, I believe. You know, birthright citizenship, okay, but this is worse, frankly. It's all worse. It all sucks, of course. But we need to have an independent civil service that operates for the American people, for the Constitution, not for the king. But those days are over, and they undid 90 years of precedent. And it only goes back 90 years because that's when we started to create a civil service, this bureaucracy. And the decision originally was to check the power of FDR. So FDR was trying to put his loyalists into these independent agencies, and the court ruled that the agencies are independent, as they should be. But that's not convenient. Now, I wonder if this corrupt and illegitimate Supreme Court would have come up with the same decision if Joe Biden or Kamala Harris or Hillary Clinton were in office. Of course, they would never have brought a case like this to the Supreme Court challenging the independence of our civil service, but of course, traitor Trump is doing it because he considers any check on his power as a personal affront to him, to the authoritarian project. And he doesn't care about what comes next or what comes after. He just wants an unlimited power to get away with his crimes, to latch his lamprey mouth around the neck of the federal treasury and suck every dime that he can out of it and divide this country along every fissure of disunity in the meantime. Shame on everybody who voted for this. Eternal shame on you all. Really. Oh, and I heard that when the Supreme Court, one of these cases they ruled against gender-affirming care, of course, that the right-wingers applauded. Aren't they lovely people? You know, they're upholding, what they did was they upheld state bans on transgender girls' participation in girls' and women's sports under Title IX. And, of course, they say, deferring to the states and reinforcing broader anti-trans policies. But, so we'll have a country where in some states, trans people will have rights, in other states, not. But they are going to kill kids. You know, research and our own eyes, and we know that gender-affirming care for youth saves lives, but they don't care who they kill, because to them, trans youth should kill themselves. They should unalive themselves. They need to conform, just live in the closet like they do, like Republicans do. And if every trans person or gay person that comes out of the closet is a personal assault on the Republicans and the Trumpanzees, because there are so many in their cult that are in the closet that lack the courage to live their authentic lives, and everybody who has the courage to come out of the closet, it reminds them just what cowards they truly are, and just how miserable they truly are. That's why we can throw a rock randomly at any Republican gathering and hit somebody who's in the closet, some trans closet case or gay closet case. There's no doubt. Their self-loathing is epidemic. That's why they are incapable of simply living and let live. Live and let live. You don't like trans people. You don't understand it. It's not up to you. It's not your life. There but for the grace of God. If you were born in the right body, good for you. There but for the grace of God. Have some compassion. Have some humanity. And what really upsets me, too, is in all the attack on trans people, is that bigotry is a contagion, just like compassion is contagious, and humanity and care, that's contagious, too. And the signal that they're sending is that trans people don't deserve our compassion at all. They don't deserve understanding. They don't deserve to be helped. They just deserve what? Even when, you know, these pricks, these horrible bigots, like, what's his name, Matt Walsh, goes on, he's, you know, what is a woman? What is a, like, shut the, who, like, fuck off. God, if every gay person or trans person turned purple, Matt Walsh would glow like a Teletubby. There's no doubt. Because who cares? Nobody cares as much as the people who are in the closet. Leave people alone. Keep it moving. Who has time to think about trans people or what people's peepees look like, you know? But except them, they're obsessed. What people are doing with their peepees? Are they in the right appropriate clothing according to them? Are they in the appropriate according to them bathroom? And they have no clue, you know. They're injecting their big filthy fascist Republican noses into private family businesses. Business. The business of a family. A family trying to save the life of their child. So, and they don't care. You know, mental health has ripple effects in general. Cisgender kids, learning that transgender kids are less than human, will have ripple effects that we all have to conform or die. That's your rugged individual Republican family, right? A family of the pro-family crowd. They don't give a shit about the family, clearly. If they're a white family, they want a white, they want you to be some kind of picture out of Leave It to Beaver. For all of these, which is a constructed reality, anyway. Ironically, these are the same people that always bitch and moan about Hollywood, but they live in a fantasy land that was created in Hollywood. Even in Leave It to Beaver land, people were symbolically annihilated. Well, that's where they want to go back to. They want to go back to the 50s because of the strict racial hierarchies and the Jim Crow laws, the gender mores. That's what they want, where men at the top, rich men, and then you have the men, you know, the trad wife bullshit. But they don't want to go back to the 50s for the top marginal tax rate of 90% or the 35% unionized workforce that made it possible to have one income support an entire family. They don't want that, of course, because they're just delusional, for God's sakes. They really are. Unbelievable. But, yeah, speaking of delusion, so anyway, check out my article on the Political Voices Network, please, on the Political Voices Substack. Subscribe to the Substack. And we got work to do. We have a lot of work cut out. We have our work cut out for us. And it starts with sending the Republican Party into history's trash bin, legally and peacefully, of course. That's why Traitor Trump is frantic to pass this so-called SAVE Act, which is the Hate America Act. He doesn't want people to vote. He's frantic. Even Mike Johnson said, if the Democrats get the majority, they'll impeach Trump. There'll be subpoenas. There'll be consequences for the corruption. And there better be. There will better be. There had better be. That's how you put it. Seriously. Because we're not looking forward, not behind. Those days are over. We got here because we looked forward, not behind. Yeah, so we really have to, let me see, hold on. We have to nullify somehow, because I called Chuck Schumer. He's my congressman. Nobody cares, though. They didn't, you know, they don't care. I left a message. What are we going to do? You know, these recent decisions are a shit show. And, of course, many things will get lost in the sauce. And people think, oh, the civil service is no big deal. I think that's the biggest deal that came out of these rulings, frankly. Because the entire, that's going to change the whole country. We're doomed if that gets to continue, if that continues. If he can just fire people. Especially him. Because he doesn't live in reality. He's not taking in actual stats, and he doesn't give a shit about this country and setting us up for success. So he wants to put more Fox News weekend hosts into the National Labor Relations Board or any other bureaucracy that's supposed to protect the American people. That's what's going to happen. Or the EPA or environmental agencies that look to science, that look to the law and the Constitution, that take an oath to the Constitution when they get their jobs. Not anymore. It's going to be about, do you please the dear leader? Do you please this malignant narcissist who not only hates America, but is confused by America. So much so that he wants his name and face on everything. That proves right there that he's confused. And Okay, well, the Great American Shit Show Fair is a big flop, of course, because like everything else Trader Trump does, he sucks at it. And here's, I was on Brad Bannon's show yesterday, Deadline DC, and we were discussing this. Here's the clip of Fox News. This is what we're up against. This is from Brad Bannon's account.
1: Happy early birthday, America. We're celebrating already at the Great American State Fair. Man, we've got thousands of people celebrating this birthday with us, Tommy. You and I had a chance to go out. We got to see some of the exhibits. I'm sure you got what I got, which was a lot of people going, hey, love to watch you on Fox. I hope a lot of them left the mall, went home and turned on their TV and are watching this right now. But
2: and sometimes the pictures really don't tell the full,
0: no?
2: the full story, because if well, you're behind us, you see, okay, there are a couple hundred people back there, but the truth is when you make your way over here and you're in this lot, you're in a
0: Where?
2: Bunch of people.
0: I don't Where?
3: Know, you ever in your wildest dreams think you may be doing your Sunday show from a state fair on the National Mall? How great is this?
4: It's really something. And the weather,
0: you have the whole place to yourself.
4: Day, but people are still coming out.
3: People are still coming. And listen, we need rain, so we'll take it. Well, the farmers need the rain, so we're going to be okay with it.
4: We do need rain. First,
0: incredible. Your eyes are deceiving you. There's thousands of people here. Where? Where are you hiding them? Are they all going to jump out and go, surprise? But this is Fox News. That's why Fox, so-called news, makes its viewers less informed than those who watch no news at all. Don't believe your lying eyes. Believe them. Thousands of people. The Great American Flop. And it's such a flop that the Trader Trump has his, well, it's just a flop, but he has his History on Wheels tour happening, and this is another example of how Republicans not only hate America, they're confused by America, and they have to rewrite the history of America. They can't stand this country. Watch and all. You know, if you really love your country, you have to take an adult and honest look at it. What's working? What's not working? That's not an affront. That's actually a necessary step in making a more perfect union. The country is a nation of immigrants. Republicans hate that. It is a nation of laws. They also hate that. They hate that it's supposed to be about e pluribus unum, out of many, one, a constitutionally limited democratic republic where we all have a seat at the table, that we all have a say in the governing of our nation, that no person is supposed to be above the law. That's something that Republicans hate. Promote the general welfare. Republicans hate that. And I wish I was wrong. Show me where they promote the general welfare. They divide this country every opportunity they have, and they do it by lying. History on Wheels, they have PragerU, this propaganda machine, and Hillsdale College, so-called, another Christian white nationalist institution that is going around the country with these trucks, these so-called freedom trucks. I mean, get a fucking life, really, you know? Freedom trucks, freedom this, freedom that. Freedom from what? Right? It's not FDR's four freedoms. We're talking about freedom to call people the N-word, freedom to misgender somebody, freedom to be a dick to people. Freedom to not give a shit about anybody but yourself. That's what Republicans consider freedom. Prove me wrong. They don't have a clue what freedom actually is. Freedom means that you can go to the doctor when you're sick, or you could take a day off, or you could take a vacation, or living wages. You can earn enough, as FDR said, for to sustain yourself or your family in sickness, for recreation, to maintain your life. You don't have to depend on a rich benefactor to trickle upon you. You get a fair share of the profits that your labor makes possible in the so-called greatest country on earth, where productivity is through the roof, where corporate profits have never been higher, where the rich have never been richer. But that's freedom. That's what every other country understands it is as freedom to be. Freedom is taking a day off when you're sick, being able to retire, not having to go on GoFundMe for medical care. Freedom is we're in this together. We ensure each other's freedom. That's why we organize into government. Human beings are interdependent people, creatures. We don't all have to be good at the same things. We pay our taxes. It's like a big club. We pay our taxes and we're supposed to get a fair share of, you know, the civilization that comes from that. As FDR said, the taxes are the admission price to a civilized society. So when I turn on my water, the tap, the water comes out clean. I don't got to go dig a well. I don't have to go carry water miles every morning as they used to do throughout history. In fact, in the early Roman Republic, that was a big complaint. Every morning they had to walk 2 hours to go to get water and bring it back. It was freedom when they started to have the aqueducts and wells where you just had to go down the street to get your water, unless you were rich and you could have it piped into your home. But they did it together, right? You know, Republicans, they want all the benefits of the civilized society, but none of the responsibilities we have to each other. Then freedom, you know, they just say freedom like a buzzword, and everything else is communism, commie this, commie that. Whenever we expect government to work for more than just the 1%, it's commie this, commie that. Everything's a commie. They don't have any policies, though. They can't point to a particular communist policy. Give us a policy. And of course, the media isn't going to push back. They will never ask a follow-up. You'll just get these maggots in a state of delusion. So, the thousands at the Great American State Fair, and how the reflecting pool was a beautiful thing until vandals came and sabotaged it, because they don't like Trump. They just don't want him to succeed. It's bullshit. It's absolute bullshit, and that's all they have. And even that, it's in itself, is divisive. They want to tear America apart because it makes it easier for them to steal. That's it. Well, let's listen to Freedom. This is from Fox News, of course. So it's propaganda.
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6: And now Brian is checking it out as it makes its way here to the Great American State Fair. Yeah. Good morning, Brian.
7: I'm in heaven, all right? You guys are going to be in heaven, too, once I bring you inside.
0: In
7: this is
0: heaven.
7: The Freedom Truck. In a short period of time, if you bring your kids, and if you want to review for yourself, maybe you haven't even taken history since maybe 11th grade, you can come in here, take a quick tour, and really upgrade and remember what made America great and how we got to where we got. Remember the French-Indian War. We start
0: in spite
7: here,
0: of conservatives.
7: We start realizing that we're being taxed to death, and King George is ignoring our pleas to say, hey, back off, give us some freedom, so we have to declare war again.
0: What?
7: King George realizes that. We have a confrontation. We understand that. George Washington is named the general. We're going to have
0: to... We understand that. We have to. We pay taxes. We need that. We understand that.
8: war again. King George realizes that.
0: He realizes that. Okay.
8: We understand that. George Washington.
0: Are you a loyalist or a patriot? Well, if you were back in the time of the Revolution, conservatives were the loyalists. Get it? They're the ones who believed in the king and the aristocracy. And now, Trader Trump wears a crown. He tweets out pictures of himself with a crown. He puts up monuments to himself. He has his name and his face on a coin. For fuck's sake. Again, proving just how much he hates America. Could you imagine if George Washington could see into the future and see that on the 250th anniversary of this country, we would have a filthy con man as a so-called president who put his face on our coins. On our money, the $250 bill, that he put his face everywhere and his filthy name on things. What do you think George Washington would think about that? He wouldn't be pleased. None of the founders would be pleased. That's exactly the opposite of what they were creating. They would say, clearly this thing has gone off course, thanks to the conservatives, who have always wanted to drag us back to the Dark Ages. But they do it wrapped in the flag. Like Upton Sinclair said, when fascism comes to America, it will be wrapped in the flag, carrying a cross. Tell me where he was wrong.
8: His name, the general. We're going to have to take action. War's going to start.
0: He's in heaven.
8: Now, I hate to interrupt George Washington because he's actually speaking. Listen to this.
9: Arms and scope. We should discuss something stronger. Just a sacred fire of liberty.
8: How cool is that? I never heard George Washington speak before. It's
0: my you're not hearing him either. How cool is that? How childish. It's a babyish view of history, anyway. It nullifies and whitewashes, literally and figuratively, all the ugly truth. You know, the good and bad. Freedom Trucks is nothing but propaganda. PragerU. It's created by this PragerU and Hillsdale. And they are it's a coordinated right-wing propaganda machine. Where is the other one? Here's a local Fox affiliate news story about it.
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11: The Freedom Truck is a traveling interactive museum giving visitors a hands-on look at 250 years of American history. News 10's Jaden Hawkins climbed aboard for a close-up look.
0: All aboard! The bullshit
12: You've seen the
0: truck.
12: Pictures and read the stories hundreds of times. And for most people like college freshman Taylor Broder, American history has
0: Hillsdale.
12: Always stayed
0: She's
12: in the
0: Hillsdale
12: pages
0: College.
12: Of a textbook. That's not something that crosses your mind often. You're just living your life.
13: That all changed with the Freedom Truck, a mobile interactive museum celebrating the founding of...
0: Wow, what a magical mystery tour.
13: United States.
14: Welcome. My name is George Washington.
15: You got to make history interesting, dynamic, and exciting.
0: You do? I thought history was interesting, dynamic, and exciting anyway. All of it. The good, the bad, the ugly. I'm not a 12-year-old. I'm not an 8-year-old. I can take it. I can take it all. I can take all of the fact that we were built on slavery, that this country, for all its progressive promises in its founding documents, that we've never lived up to those promises. And the more that we get closer, the closer we get to bringing those promises to fruition and expanding the franchise of democracy, that's when Republicans, the filthy fascist conservatives, can take it up into the point that they would rather throw that system out. As we saw on January 6th, they don't want a system of checks and balances. They want a king and an aristocracy again. All their policies speak to it. Every single policy, making the rich richer, the working class the more malleable, working poor, separating people, nullifying the voting power of people with darker pigment. That's what they have done with their undoing the Voting Rights Act. All of their, every step that they take, they're never expanding democracy. They're never more inclusive. It's always regressive. Hold on, Tara Jr. is trying to jump and he can't.
16: Walking through 250 years of American history, experiencing what it was like to sign the Declaration of Independence, or
0: you can really experience
16: Washington's spy codes.
17: We took the U.S. citizenship test together and we got 100%.
16: Hillsdale College professor Matthew Spaulding helped develop the content inside as a part of the White House Freedom 250 initiative.
15: It's important to commemorate and celebrate those and understand that those great accomplishments occurred because of something that happened a long time ago.
16: He says he hopes the truck and the milestone celebration revive a sense of patriotism among Americans of all ages.
15: The claim here
0: except
15: is not
0: black
15: that America
0: people
15: is perfect.
0: And gay people.
15: We're
0: and trans people. And
15: lots of
0: Native Americans.
15: Of history. But we want to focus on the great things, the great parts, the parts that really make it worthy of love.
16: It's a message that rang true for Broder.
17: Thinking back on how, like...
0: Oh, Jesus.
11: All
0: what
11: right.
0: happened?
11: That
0: was wasn't
11: Jamie
0: me.
11: Hawkins reporting. If you want to check
0: thinking
11: out
0: back on
11: truck,
0: how
11: Hillsdale
0: what?
11: Hometown 250.
0: Oh, Jesus Kirby. Christ. That was the way they cut that package. Okay. Thinking back on how. And then, all right. That is the creation of PragerU and Hillsdale. Let me see. That young person there was wearing a Hillsdale College shirt. So clearly she's a lost cause already. Poor thing. Probably her parents sent her there. And, you know, she doesn't know any better. So, yeah, Hillsdale College is a right-wing, hard right, Christian college. And of course, you know, it's part of the Cheech PragerU. And PragerU is not—it's not history. It's another example of bullshit. And because Republicans, you know, they cannot—they just can't adult. It takes a level of maturity to function in a free democratic society. They don't like to—I don't know—muster that maturity. It takes maturity to live and let live and move over and make a seat at the table for someone who may be different than you. They can't take that. They want to live in a very black and white world like Dorothy in Kansas when the world isn't made like that. Everyone thinking the same, worshiping the same, right? All Christians, all in godly marriages, every peepee in its appropriate form of dress, right? It's pretty pathetic, frankly, because, I mean, isn't life more interesting than that? That's what freedom is. Freedom is the freedom to live an authentic life. And if you're born trans, that you get to get the medical care, the gender-affirming care that you need. I mean, gender-affirming care, they're fine with that in Myra Moron. The big boobs, the facelifts, they're fine with gender-affirming care there. But they don't want anybody, I guess, to have gender-affirming care that saves their lives. Yet, no, and let's remember what PragerU, all the bullshit, they did an animated, this is for kids, animated Christopher Columbus telling children that Native Americans were savages and it justifies their enslavement. Quote, being taken as a slave is better than being killed. No, I don't see the problem. That's what a direct quote from one of the videos. I don't see the problem. Better than being killed. All right. Make lemonade out of those lemons. They said that abolitionist Frederick Douglass was a defender of the Founding Fathers. He said, it says, Cartoon Douglas argues that the Founding Fathers shouldn't be judged for not outlawing slavery. And, okay, we just don't think about it. Don't even think about it. Don't ever trouble your beautiful mind on a question like that, a complex thought. How the founders, students of the liberal age of enlightenment, could write all men are created equal while simultaneously enslaving people and treating women as property as well. Don't trouble your beautiful mind about that, because this fake cartoon Frederick Douglass says, don't think about it. Booker T. Washington, in the PragerU lore, he says that slavery existed everywhere in the world. America was among the first to outlaw slavery. Of course, this is bullshit. Future generation, and, oh, here's another thing. He absolves the modern Republican Party. He says, future generations are not accountable for the sins of the past. Misleading viewers, of course, into thinking that, oh, well, you know, we just wash our hands in regard to the legacy of slavery in this country. And they present Martin Luther King in a way that erases of course, well, this is what Republicans do anyway, they erase the complexities of his activism. They only point to the one quote that we should be judged by the content of our character, not the color of our skin. Republicans like that. They like that quote, but none of the activism, none of the pro-union and the pro-democratic socialist stances that he held, and his understanding and preaching about how it wasn't about black or white, it was about rich and poor. So, yeah, that's why he had to meet his maker early in conservative, you know, that's why, you know. But they like the whole, you'll see every MLK day that they were forced to accept as a holiday, that Republicans will tweet out only one quote, and it's that one. The content of our character, not the color of our skin. So, let's see. MLK is presented in a way that erases the complexities of his activism. He calls children Miss Leo and Miss Layla, a nod to racist Jim Crow norms. And the segment distorts facts about his life and struggle and the struggle for civil rights. Of course, PragerU teaches climate change denial. Multiple videos. This is a theme. It's constantly questioning whether humans caused climate change, and then it ignores established science. And either way, who cares? Okay, let's say humans didn't cause climate change. That means we don't do anything about it? According to PragerU, yeah, we do nothing about it. And any attempt to do anything about it is an affront to what? Baby Jesus, maybe? They also are evil. I'm trying to struggle for the word here about LGBTQ and gender materials. They have a video. PragerU has a video. D-trans, the dangers of gender affirming care. Not the positives about it. Not a, you know, not the fact that the bulk of the studies into gender-affirming care conclude and show that gender-affirming care saves lives. And, yeah, with anything that people do, there's some people regret it, or there's, and the, but that the number is infinitesimal, if that's the word. I can't even say that word. The number is small. And they, PragerU, of course, just like these so-called freedom trucks, freedom, I'm so sick of them and their freedom. At freedom this, freedom fries, freedom tower, freedom ass, freedom dick, freedom... Freedom up your fucking... Please, I wish. For how about the freedom to go to a doctor? Freedom to take a vacation. Freedom to take a day off. The freedom to be human. The freedom to get old. The freedom to live an authentic life in the body of your... Who cares? Let's say, you know, this is the other thing. You know, freedom to live an authentic life in the body that you are supposed to be in. And one of the things that Republicans and these conservatives are like, oh, it's a mental illness. And conservatism is a mental illness, frankly. Conservatism is a mental disorder. And there are studies that show that it is connected to racism and low effort thinking. So conservatism.

0: unapologetic liberal talk. It's Tara Buster with Tara Devlin.
1: All right, what's up, guys? Thank you for hanging out. Welcome to our Friday night get-together. Oh, my God, I'm feeling a little under the weather. We'll see. We'll see what happens. Sorry. I'm having, like, migraine problems. So, anyway, I'm feeling a little nauseous. I took an anti-nausea pill, so hopefully it'll kick in. And I don't throw up. So, okay. Listen, well, I should want to. We should all want to throw up. I think I need to refill my anti-nausea medicine. Hold on. I didn't even set up my main screen over here. Hold on. Let me do that. There we go. And, yeah, so hopefully Poppy Champlin will call in and save the day. She's a fan favorite. Everybody's been clamoring for Poppy, asking me, when's Poppy coming on? When's Poppy coming on? Well, hopefully tonight she'll call in. She's going to see some fireworks or something. And there you go. All right. Welcome, welcome, welcome. Nice to see everybody. Nice to see you. Thank you, Jim, for being a moderator in the chat, and Susie for being a moderator, and everyone else on Substack and on the Political Voices Substack. Thank you for hanging out. We meet here every Friday. We have our little gathering that we've been doing for many, many years now. So join the YouTube channel, youtube.com/C4channel/TaraBuster, or stay where you are. You hear nothing, somebody says. Is there a problem with my audio?
2: She's going now. Okay.
1: Fire. I don't know. I'm looking at the chat, and it looks and sounds fine. Okay, good. Thank you, Jim. All right, where do we begin? I was thinking about... Okay, and Charlie. Thank you, Charlie, APS Radio News. I hope Charlie's okay. I haven't heard from Charlie in a couple of days. Usually emails and such. And, I'm just getting, I'm looking at, oh, no. Okay. Somebody from Political Voices Network had surgery. That's all. Okay, can't get distracted. Listen, okay, where am I? Let's start over. Let's focus. So we meet here every Friday. Thank you for hanging out, and thank you, Charlie, from APS Radio News. I know I'm all over the place. It takes me a couple of minutes to focus sometimes. So many things are going on. So, okay, yeah, Taylor Swift just got married, and I was looking on Twitter, because I want to share some things with you guys as we're going through our, you know, review of the news. And I just can't believe my beautiful eyes sometimes. All right, well, that's one thing. But where is it? Oh, for fuck's sake. Oh, I was looking on the other thing. Hold on. I have two. Oh, and here comes Tara Jr. Look, everything is coming. Come on. All right, you can come over. I say, you know, Tara Jr. is my producer. And we all know, he's touch and go at this time. He's going to the doctor on Thursday. So we don't know exactly what's wrong with him. And so I will put up with his bullshit, because I love him. I love him. So, yes, and we, you know, you just gotta, you deal with the bullshit when you love people, right? Just like the country. You want to deal with the bullshit? Do we love this country? So, let's see. I love the promises of the country. It has never lived up to the founding promises. And I love the country enough to put on the fucking uniform of this country and join the National Guard after September 11th to serve my country, trying to do something when our country was attacked. And I felt like I wanted to be somebody that was useful in a crisis, somebody that was running towards the danger, not having to run away. And so I could do my part, help people. That's what I was hoping. And do I love this country? Yeah, and I guess so. I'm doing this show. I wouldn't care otherwise. I am pissed, though. So I guess it feels like a betrayal that we have been promised the American dream, and we have every right to it, frankly, but it's been destroyed, it's been manipulated and corrupted to make the rich richer. And at this period of time, there are no bigger crooks running government than we have in office today in the Republican Party. So I was, Taylor Swift got married. I don't care. I'm not, I don't hate her. I think she's a very fine person. Good for her. She's not a Republican. She's a normal person. She's a billionaire, apparently. And she's not like Trump. She earned it by doing, no one earns $1 billion. It's all rigged. The tax system is rigged after a certain point. But she does share her wealth with the people who work on her tour and everything. And apparently this is what was broadcast or displayed on Madison Square Garden. They got married in Madison Square Garden for whatever reason. And this is what was displayed on Madison Square Garden, because this is who the fucking maggots are. And if you want to know why this country, this 4th of July, the 250th birthday of America, feels more like a wake than anything else, than a birthday party, this is why. Because we have absolute imbeciles and immature morons, sociopaths, running the country into the ground. And it's a fucking disgrace, frankly. Trump is a fucking pedophile, a tax cheating, draft dodging, convicted felon rapist, convicted felon and convicted rapist. Not that he's a rapist of convicted felons, but I'm sure he would too. He would rape them too. He's a rapist of everything that he can get his rape on with. He's talking about raping the Treasury, raping the country, making this birthday about himself. Proving yet again that he knows nothing about America, that he is confused by America, just like all the maggots are. This is disgusting. So, some others, they altered it, of course. Where is it? Oh, maybe it's not in that one. That he is confused by America, just like all the maggots are. This is disgusting. So, some others, they altered

I when I saw that, I thought of James Dolan, who owns Madison Square Garden. It was, and he inherited it from his daddy, like he inherited the Knicks and the Rangers and his fortune, and his just like his little brat son inherited will inherit all these things as well, and he's a big Trumpanzee. So I bet you they think this is funny somehow because Taylor Swift is not a Trump supporter, but this is her fucking wedding, you pieces of shit. And yet again, there goes traitor Trump and his allies making everything about them. And that's why when this time, when this too has passed, I mean, we will fucking, the freedom of being able to get through a day without having to listen to that thing, see that thing, having to be affected by that fucking thing. We have so much work to do on top of it because all of the destruction that they have inflicted on this country and world. Now, I find it quite ironic that, and fitting, of course, that these pricks, that they're having to change things for the birthday party, the 250th birthday, because of the heat. The heat is out of control all over the world, frankly. Hold on, let me lower this. We'll be right back. And we're back. And so the heat is out of control because of people, because of traitor Trump and his ilk, climate-denying scumbags. So, who don't believe in climate change, who pulled the plug on all the green energy projects that we had going thanks to Joe Biden, thanks to the Infrastructure Act and the, what was that other one? You know, Infrastructure and the Inflation Reduction Act, Chips and Science Act, another thing that brought manufacturing home. But we were, as Joe Biden said, when I think of climate change, I think jobs, jobs, jobs. Yes, of course, setting us up for success. And yes, next he's planning to chop down the fucking cherry trees, okay, in Washington, D.C. This piece of shit has got to be stopped. Trump is your president. What does Trump is your president mean to maggots? That to them is their get out of jail free card. That's their the Trump card, so to speak. That's their mic drop. But it screams that we're racists, we're assholes, we're in your face, we're bullies, and that's what it's about. And that's why this 250th birthday feels more like a wake than a birthday party, because the country is divided, not because of liberals, not because of normal people, but because of maggots. They can't help it. This is who they are. Look at that fucking debacle of a great American state fair. What's in there? They have booths that have fucking 50 states. Who cares? And some of the states aren't even participating. If you go in these booths, there's nothing but two chairs. There's these bizarre podcasts happening where the members of the administration spew their bullshit. There's tens of people milling about, hanging around, having heat stroke. There's a fucking tent that has the American flag next to the Israeli flag and a place where you can get baptized. This is not normal, okay? This is a fucking emblematic of who Republicans are and what this Trump maladministration really is. That they, it's a grift. It's the whole thing.

0: is another opportunity to grift from the American people. And that's all that thing is. And that's why it sucks, by the way, because they give these no-bid contracts to the friends and whatnot who don't know what the fuck they're doing. So, and then they skim and take pieces for themselves, and they cut corners. That's why everything sucks. And it's, you know, it's not about you having a good time or the celebrating America's birthday. This is about them. It's maggotry. Maggotry. Doing, you know, another co-opting. It's maggotry that... Oh, I'm just getting fucking distracted. I'm getting texted. What? I'm on the air. I can't watch an Aaron Parnas video. So, anyway. Alrighty. Let's see. Yes, a chunk of the stage roof fell off and narrowly missed some dancing girls. The whole affair is a money laundering scheme. Yep, absolutely. And those people could have died if they were just a couple of feet to the, you know, behind them. But that's what you get when you cut corners. The Great American State Fair. You would think that you would want to put on a good show, but it is really just a money laundering scheme. And if we compare this anniversary to 50 years ago, the bicentennial, when I was 8 years old and was forced to wear a bonnet in the great PSA bicentennial parade, then look at the National Mall back then. Where is it? There's a picture. Yeah, here we go, right there. Compare. There's all the people gathered, celebrating together. It wasn't about the president. It wasn't about the fucking president, the fucking worst human being to ever occupy the White House, the insurrectionist, the convicted felon, the tax cheat, the convicted rapist. I just can't get over it. I can't get over the fact that Americans sent that thing back into the Oval Office after he instigated an insurrection. How the fuck do you do that? And then you call yourself a patriot. You're not a patriot. You're not. Maggots aren't patriots. I have the receipts. We talk about it every show. But this is why. It doesn't feel right. Tomorrow is July 4th, and I'm not celebrating. Who cares? But, you know, because it's more of a day of mourning. I'd rather rest up for the fights yet to come. That we will have our work cut out for us. We better win the midterms. And I don't give a shit. Anybody, I don't want to hear fucking third party. I'm voting Jill Stein. Whatever bullshit. Whenever Jill Stein crawls out of her fucking rock. Not that there's a presidential election happening, but you get the point. These people. Where the fuck is Jill Stein now? That's what I want to know. Every time she comes out and then she scurries back to whatever hovel she crawled out of. But where is she now? Is she organizing, helping people, doing whatever the fuck? I don't know what she's doing. Maybe she's getting her marching orders at the Kremlin, but I have no idea. And, yeah. I remember this. I was a kid. Like I said, I was 8. And crowds gather at Valley Forge National Park. It was a big deal. And, but it's, you know, not now. It's another opportunity for maggotry to shove their their unfitness in our face. And that's what Trump is your president means to them. That's what it is. It really is fucking psychologically sick. Maggotry is a mental illness. Trump is your president. As they, like, who fucking cares? Like, what is your point to that? Trump's your president. Oh, well, he's yours too. And he's dragging us to the dark ages. I hope it doesn't hurt too little, maggot. Because maggots only see the light when something affects them directly. And I know the likes of James Dolan, the sick, whiny bitch billionaire, will never see the light. They're always so picked on and put upon, right? That's what somebody, it was some other billionaire was on Fox News or something, saying how they feel so picked upon now. Everybody's picking on them. Like, shut the fuck up and pay your taxes, bitch. Shut the fuck up. Everything is rigged in their favor, and it's never enough. Oh, I'm being picked on. Nobody's picking on you. We're just seeing the reality of the situation. And hopefully, Americans are seeing the light, and they understand that we need to tax the rich. That there shouldn't be billionaires, much less trillionaires. That they are anathema to freedom and democracy. That they actually are detrimental to this thing we're trying to do, to promoting the general welfare. We don't exist to promote the welfare of James Dolan. But I know he thinks that's why we exist. Right? Well, Trump, there's a report, the Democrats put out a report, and I know you're way ahead of me. You're not surprised that the 250th birthday Trump co-opted, that there was already a commission happening, and it was well underway. You don't start planning these things a week before they happen. So there was a bipartisan commission set up to plan America's celebration. But the minute Trader Trump got in office, they took it over. And they actually created their own secondary commission or whatnot, or planning committee, to siphon the money out from the other planning committee and sideline those who were the bipartisan patriots actually trying to have a celebration we could all be proud of. I don't know why. I really don't know how maggots could be proud of what they witness, proud of the behavior, of the divisiveness, of things like what we just saw, James Dolan putting "Trump is your president" on Madison Square Garden because Taylor Swift is getting married there. Like, you know what? We know that, James. And you're a fucking whiny bitch child. And I don't want to repeat what I talked about a couple of weeks ago. I wrote a whole article on the Political Voices Network about it, how he had to sit there like a sulking child at the Knicks celebration because he doesn't like Mondani. Oh, poor Mondani wants to tax you. Poor fucking boo-hoo. Okay? Boo-fuckity-hoo. And as you can tell, there's a lot of cursing on the Friday night show. Because I'm pissed. That's it. I am pissed. I'm really annoyed. I'm angry that Traitor Trump hijacked the 250th birthday. We deserve better than that. We earned it. We're the ones who make this fucking country run. We get up in the morning. We go to work. We contribute. We pay our taxes that he and his ilk suck on like it's their birthright. We're the ones that they think exist just to be the hosts from which to suck profit and discard. I hope we can change that. And it's not that they're going to have a spiritual awakening where after three ghosts visit them in the night or something. We're going to have to force them to have a spiritual awakening. Legally and peacefully. They need to be taxed mercilessly and without apology. Oh yeah, don't worry, they'll still be rich. But you can't be so rich that you can destroy government itself, that children go hungry and our children go uneducated and hungry and people can't go to a doctor, people can't retire. Fuck that shit at last. But House Democrats released a report saying that Trump and his minions have effectively hijacked the 250th anniversary celebrations, turning the bipartisan national commemoration into a Trump maggot branded pay to play quid pro quo fundraising machine. And I have to ask, what is he fucking fundraising for? He's a billionaire, the bitch. A grifter. You know, he didn't get rich in the stock market, by the way. He got rich. He got the billions from his crypto scam that left others holding the bag, as always. They lost their shirts, the people who bought into it, but Trader Trump ran away with the profits. That's what happens all the time. That is the story of his life. And it is, you know, it's unacceptable. He's the worst example of it. But we allowed it. We allowed this to go on. And he simply exploited it to the extreme because of who he is. Because he's a sociopath, a psychopath, malignant scum. And there, unfortunately, there are so many other malignancies surrounding him in the halls of power. Mitch McConnell, the corrupt and illegitimate Supreme Court, all of these things that we allowed to go on. Fucking Clarence Thomas, Uncle Clarence, should have been impeached when we found out he was taking money from Harlan Crow, that Harlan Crow bought him an RV and sent him on a whirlwind tour of Earth with him and his bitch insurrectionist wife. He should have been impeached. There should have been calls for impeachment. But we don't hear that from the Democrats. We never hear that. We would never hear that from Joe Biden or anybody in the establishment Democratic Party. Because they're too, I guess, deluded that there's any hope of revitalizing or reanimating the rotting corpse of the Republican Party. That ship has sailed. There's no Republican Party. It is the Republican Party now. The Republican Party is dead. Right? And thank you, Prima Velcon, for your super chat. High five, groovy Americans. Thank you for your super chat. Yes, I know, Vanessa on the chat. Mitch McConnell may not be with us much longer. Well, he did enough damage to this country and Earth, by extension. I mean, what a piece of shit. All of them. It reminded me of I was watching that video of George Bush back in the day saying, no weapons over here. No weapons of mass destruction. Those weapons of mass destruction got to be somewhere. Ha ha ha ha. And they're all laughing. And they cut to, what's his name? Lieberman. He's another one. Who was, remember, what's his, he was the, it was Gore Lieberman. Yeah, he was the VP nominee for the Democratic Party. I mean, what a fucking disgrace. Think of that. Think about that. Think about how that, how useless that establishment Democratic Party is, that they, at that time, put, I mean, we're talking about the new Democrats back in the 90s, that they made, they thought that Lieberman was a good choice to be the vice president nominee. Fucking ridiculous. And, of course, he was the one, because of his bitch wife, worked for the for-profit health insurance racket. He was the one that killed the public option in Obamacare. So how many people died because of Mitch McConnell, because of Lieberman, I mean, the, and because of the corrupt and illegitimate Supreme Court? The death toll is, I'm sure, stunning. So, okay, well, the House Democrats released this report about how Trader Trump is grifting off of the birthday. Hold on. Grifting from America's birthday. And let me see, where did it go? Okay, so here we go. And this is what they found in the report. Trump and his allies sidelined Congress's official semi-quincentennial. That's going to be a word I can't say. The America 250 panel, and it built a parallel Trump-aligned celebration through a group called Freedom, of course, right? They're so original. Freedom 250. Everything is freedom. Freedom up your ass. Freedom on your balls. Freedom on your, you know, freedom. It's freedom. The freedom to rape without consequences, to pillage without consequences, to send a mob, an insurrectionist mob, to defecate and urinate in the halls of the Capitol and beat cops to stop the peaceful transfer of power. And then the freedom to have a bunch of morons elect you again. That's freedom to them. The freedom to ride the American people, the grand experiment. Forget the people. They're riding the American experiment to the bank. And by the time they're done, we will be an empty husk. All of the damage that they've done, everything good about America, they have destroyed. Our soft power around the world, our good name, our reputation. And it really is a disgrace. And if you're not mad, you know, you're not paying attention. Nearly $103 million in federal contracts and grants went out for the 250th anniversary. They flowed to Trump's partisan network of cronies and loyalists. So it is what it is, you know. Hey, smash and grab. Freedom 250 used the confusion with America 250 to mislead donors. So they were fundraising. And people who thought they were donating to the bipartisan celebration were having their money confiscated and stuffed into Trader Trump's pockets, which constitutes a crime, by the way. It's called wire fraud. And that's why we got to get the Dems in office. There has to be consequences. Now, I know we're going to be disappointed when the Democrats get into office. Hopefully, they don't steal it, the Republicans. And frankly, I'm not convinced at this point, looking at the crowds at the fucking 250 birthday and all that other everything, looking at his approval, I'm not too convinced that he won the election legitimately this time. We do know that Elon Musk admitted, let it slip, and Trader Trump thanked him, without you, I don't know, I guess the guy who could stop the Ukrainians to shut off Starlink in the middle of a battle might have the ability to fuck with our electronic voting machines. Maybe. I don't know. Just speculation. So, and the cheating that goes on, that Trader Trump, you think he's above cheating? They're none of them are above holding illegitimate power. They don't care how they get power, as long as they get it. That's what used to confound me back when Bush v. Gore was going on. And one of my friends who was a Republican, shamefully, I said, I don't understand why anyone would want to have illegitimate power anyway. You know, if don't you want to win fairly and squarely? I'm talking about George Bush. He went to the Supreme Court, said stop the vote count. According to Bush v. Gore, the lawsuit said that if the counting continues, it would have irreparable damage. It would cause irreparable damage to George W. Bush, because I guess his fifis would be hurt. And the Supreme Court, the corrupt and illegitimate Supreme Court of that day, stopped the vote count. And the American people, this is what happened. You know, we just went on next day, the sun came up, and people went to work, and the trains kept rolling, and people kept doing, and what should have happened is we all stopped. Everything shut down. But that doesn't happen in America because we're so hopelessly divided by propaganda. And the rich keep us at each other's throats, and they love it. Because look at them. They get to ride away with everything, with the bank. There's no accountability. And that's what I mean. When the Democrats get back in office, there will be no accountability. When they start issuing subpoenas and the Republicans do not show up. That's what happened the last time. What happened? Where's Jim Jordan? He's still never showed up. He is still in violation of a subpoena. He was supposed to show up, but what happened to him? He's now the head of the judicial in the House. He's still in violation of the rules of the House. It's absolutely unbelievable. And he's not the only one. So there's no accountability, thanks to the weak, Merrick the Meek, and the Democrats who are hoping if we just model good behavior long enough, if we praise the Republicans long enough and say, this is the bipartisan infrastructure bill, and my Republican friend over here did this, and they showed up, this is a Republican bill, and that all of a sudden, after years and generations of being the antagonists to democracy, the Republicans will want to participate as sincere partners in governance. Suddenly, they'll be like, you know what? Yeah, we do believe in e pluribus unum. We've been so wrong all along. Please. The naivete of that has always been frustrating. It frustrated me when Obama was president. I'm not trying to bash Democrats, but you hear what I'm saying. What I'm trying to do is we need the new Democrat. The new Democrats of today have got to be unapologetic patriots who kick ass Terry Jr. Come on, get down, my buddy. They have the Democratic Party of today, the younger crop, thankfully, are not as delusional about what they're dealing with. They know what they're dealing with. That's why they're Democratic Socialists. That is driving the fucking right-wingers crazy. But what is Democratic Socialism anyway? Taxing the rich. It's regulating corporations and it's capitalism, regulated capitalism with a strong social safety net. That's it. People agree with that. So they committed wire fraud. And this is what I mean, though. When they get, we better prepare ourselves because they will start, when we get the House, the Senate, they will ignore subpoenas. They will not prosecute. The Justice Department chooses who it prosecutes, right? And clearly, the Justice Department is now an arm of traitor Trump and the Republican Party. And they're not going to prosecute anyone. I mean, they're fucking prosecuting the Olympian, the former Olympian, for supposedly vandalizing the reflecting pool, and it's complete bullshit. It will be thrown out of court like the sandwich guy that they tried to prosecute. They put the cop on the stand. It's just such a disgrace. And he apparently was coached to say, to really hype up how hard the sandwich hit him and how he smelled the mustard and the onions hit him, and he was so attacked that clearly the man who hit him with the sandwich deserves to be hanged. I just spilled my coffee on my microphone. And apparently during that testimony, the jury started laughing at him. So that'll happen again. That will happen. And in fact, Jeanine Pirro, let me see if I can find it instead of just talking about it. She says... Jeanine, how do you spell Jeanine? Jeanine Pirro. Jeanine Pirro. Reflecting pole. She's like, he pulled it with two hands. How do you pull it with two hands? What are you holding yourself up? You're hanging over the reflecting pool. You're pulling. You're committing vandalism.
1: How do you square charging this alleged delusional when it's the same Justice Department?
0: Why is that?
2: Already, this is a problem.
1: Yeah. You know, over 1,000 January 6th rioters who caused millions of dollars of damage.
2: Are you really talking about January 6th?
0: Really?
2: I'm not. Who's next? Not you! No!
0: Not you! We're not talking about January 6th. We're not talking about a real crime, a domestic terrorist crime against the country. We're talking about the bullshit that I got to indict. We gotta make it look real good. We don't want to talk about real domestic terrorism. We want to talk about the fake shit. Because, you know, he's a terrorist. Traitor Trump can do no wrong. He is the salt of the earth. He is a saint that walks among us. You've seen the Twitter. Yeah. Is it 5 o'clock somewhere? Are you really talking about January? It really hurts doing that. January 6th? There's an effort to rip it up. And look, this is right wing. This is a right wing network. What is that? Right side? I don't even know what it stands for. Right Side Broadcasting Network. They're running with it. Because Traitor Trump, you know, he can't do anything wrong. He's not a grifter in their eyes. He falls asleep because he's working around the clock. So what? He made $2 billion and counting. So what? Everything is rigged against him. It's so unfair. He's the best.
3: The evidence. But what I told you is what our witnesses saw and experienced. There was an effort, a violent effort,
0: violent,
3: to rip up the ceiling from the bottom of the pool.
0: From the bottom of the pool. He probably put his hand in the pool and was like, wanted to touch the fucking thing that was already ripped up and floating. And there you go. What? He damaged it.
2: You know, there is some situation that preceded it. We can state and prove beyond a reasonable doubt that he caused damage. And that damage is over $1,000.
0: Bullshit. It's just, yeah, this is what we got to deal with for another, how many, three and a half years? Two. How many? He's been in there how many months? 16 months? I don't know. It is long enough, right? But that's what it is. They believe in the shit they see on TV. And that's what's so ironic, that these are the people that are like Hollywood liberals, Massachusetts. Well, they hate Hollywood, right? All the Hollywood, the liberal Hollywood elites and all. Well, they guzzle the constructed reality right out of the Hollywood elites' writers' rooms. That's what they love. You know, they love all the tough guys that come out of Hollywood, all of these constructed realities that are created, not real, like Leave It to Beaver. They want that time. They want, you know, Traitor Trump, you know, the late, great Hannibal Lecter. All of these things that they believe are real. All these stories, characters that are created by Hollywood liberals. For the most part, you know, people, because Hollywood liberals in general are creative, right, and curious. Not that, not all of us, of course. Now, there's no all of us in anything, but that's what they, I mean, Traitor Trump, he so wants to be an A-lister. It doesn't matter. He's the fucking president. Nobody wants him. He's not invited to the A-list parties. He's a pariah. The decent people of Earth hate him. See him for what he is. We understand. We're not stupid. We know he played a successful businessman on reality TV. And that's not real. We know that's not real. We know the real story. We know that he is a con man who has grifted his entire life, every day of his fucking wasted, useless, harmful life. The world is worse for having this piece of shit on it. So, yeah, they couldn't fundraise their own, for their own Freedom 250. So they tricked people into giving money. They thought they were giving to the bipartisan events, but it was being siphoned into Traitor Trump's pockets for whatever reason. He keeps fundraising, even though he's not supposed to be running, right? I mean, what are you fundraising for, you 80-year-old parasite? What are you fundraising? Man, I'm trying to find the one we had up. Yes. What the hell, right? And, okay, House Democrats argue donors and performers were subjected to a bait and switch, being told they were supporting nonpartisan national celebrations when in reality they were helping fund Trump-centric spectacles. The report warned that the structure may violate federal ethics rules, you think? Nonprofit laws and possibly criminal statutes tied to fraud and misuse of public money. Congress created the U.S. Semi-Quinquennial Commission and its nonprofit partner, America 250, 2 years ago to oversee a broad and educational nonpartisan 250th anniversary program of memorials, infrastructure, civic events. Imagine if Harris was the president that I believe she probably won. Imagine what a different celebration this would be. It would be beautiful, patriotic. It would be unifying, even for maggots. You know that. You know that they would include everyone equally. But that's not how the maggots roll. Clearly, they want all the benefits of civilization, just none of the responsibilities we have to each other. That's the truth. Oh, please. It's like fucking dealing with children. After Trump's re-election, Trump's allies tried to take over America 250's board by installing loyalists, as they do. Oh, this is what's going to happen with the civil service now. Make no mistake. The country has been transformed by him, and we're going to have to live with it and in it until we can do something about it and get it back. Something has got to be done. I mean, we talked about this the other day with this corrupt and illegitimate Supreme Court ruling saying that independent agencies serve at the whim of the dear leader, which is horrible. And it's the recipe for authoritarianism. Thank you, corrupt and illegitimate Supreme Court. The very fact that, think about this, the corrupt and illegitimate Supreme Court deemed the Constitution, parts of the Constitution, unconstitutional. It's baffling. Right? The birthright citizenship is in the Constitution. Who the fuck are they to say that that's not constitutional? Three of the Supreme Court justices and Kavanaugh, who joined the majority, but Kavanaugh joined the majority, but he wasn't, not because he thought it was constitutional. He said, I'm not doing this because I think it's constitutional. I don't think it's constitutional. It's just that Trader Trump did some technical thing that he didn't agree with. Bullshit, whatever. And if he had done this other thing, you know, this is what they do. They say, well, just do it this way and then come back to us and we'll fuck it for you. So, but that's, I don't understand how the Supreme Court, hold on. You know what I mean? I mean, as old Balls and Strikes Robert said, he is supposed to call balls and strikes. And the Supreme, and the Constitution says it right there. Birthright citizenship is in the Constitution. And they're supposed to rule on the basis of the Constitution. And if you don't like a constitutional amendment, there's a process for that. And it's not the Supreme Court, because the Supreme Court is supposed to rule according to the Constitution, that we the people are representatives, that we ratify, that it goes through a process of becoming a constitutional amendment, and then the Supreme Court is supposed to take that into account when they're making their rulings. They're not supposed to say the Constitution is fucking unconstitutional. So, there we go. That's what we are dealing with. And it has to stop. Legally and peacefully. We have to expand this court like nobody's ever seen. For real. These corrupt and illegitimate justices have got to be nullified. Especially, I mean, how do you rule? I don't know. It's like we're living in bizarro world. That in itself, they should be embarrassed. I don't know. Am I wrong? We should have 13 on the Supreme Court. Exactly, Pamela. One for each original colony. Yeah, fuck it. More. Put more on there. And that's the thing. The Democrats initially would say, oh, we can't do it. Well, Joe Biden said this too. We can't do that. We start expanding the court, and then they expand the court, and then where will it end? Well, what are we going to do? I mean, you're not doing what Tara Buster says you should do, which is remind the American people at every turn that the Supreme Court is corrupt and illegitimate, and you didn't do what Obama didn't do what he should have done at the time, which was, okay, you don't want to meet with my nominee? Here he is. He's going on the bench. You don't want to have a hearing? Okay, that's your choice. Put him on the fucking bench. You just put him there and say, sue me. Sue me. That's what Trader Trump would have done, right? I mean, in fact, Moscow Mitch McConnell, the fact that he stopped the nominee from being put on the bench in itself is absolute corruption that shouldn't have been tolerated at the time. And Obama, I still have this picture of him in my head, walking across the White House lawn after getting out of the helicopter, and he's just so casual and cool, as always. He could never show anger, of course. He was always stuck between that rock and a hard place. But he should have fucking just did it. I don't get it. Why? Don't you think the Republicans would have done that? They would say, okay, you don't want to meet with my nominee? Okay, that's your choice. Put him on the bench. And then take me to court. And the fact that the Democrats that they just roll over when they're rowed, when the Republicans pull their dirty tricks and put Amy Coney Barrett on the bench. She's not even, Ruth Bader Ginsburg's body isn't even in the ground. Kavanaugh, Gorsuch, starting from Gorsuch, corrupt and illegitimate. They should have never stopped calling them corrupt and illegitimate. The corrupt and illegitimate Amy Coney Barrett. But no. Chuck Schumer and the establishment Dems, it's just like, oh well, I guess we have Justice Gorsuch. No, you get in front of the camera and you say, this is a corrupt and illegitimate court. Everyone put on this bench past Merrick Garland is corrupt and illegitimate. That's what you do. You go in front of the media. You take it to the press. You take it to the people. But how are the people supposed to know when you're just like, oh, well, Justice Gorsuch. Right? That's what they should have done. You should have said, you know, this is not constitutional. And Obama should have gave a fucking speech, a primetime speech, saying, look at this shit. It's not me that he's pulling these dirty tricks on. as he, you know, Obama should have taken it to the people before he put his choice on the bench and explained it to the people. He said, saying, it's not me that they're blocking from, it's you. It's the American people. The American people voted for me, Obama, in two landslide elections to have this constitutionally proscribed duty. And Mitch McConnell, one man from a poorly run red state that has less people than in fucking Astoria, Queens, and he's going to stop you, the American people, from nominating a Supreme Court justice? That's what he was doing. He's spitting in the face of every voter. But, okay. Who says goodnight? Somebody's leaving? No. No. Goodnight, Susie. Susie says goodnight. What? All right. She's not done. She's done with my ranting, you say? Okay. So, yeah, about $103 million in federal contracts and grants were tied to this debacle on the mall. Contracts constitute 80% of the total $126 million in federal funding for the 250th anniversary, meaning the Trumpified celebration dominates public spending. Freedom 250 secured at least 18 corporate sponsors, but who were already sponsoring America 250. There were 12 overlapping. Let's see. Bait and switch on donors. We talked about that. The performers were misled. That's the other thing. That's why they pulled out. And it is a Trump-centric spectacle instead of a unifying, bipartisan, whatever, event that is history, real history. They're not... We talked about these trucks, freedom trucks, right? Freedom trucks. That they're all... it's all PragerU bullshit. Freedom 250 website and materials prominently feature Trump. Let me see if we can go there. Oh, God. Jesus, take the wheel. Freedom. Let's see what comes up. 250? Hold on. This is Tara Devlin. Thank you for hanging out. Become a patron. Patreon.com/Tara Devlin. Keep the real liberal media going and growing. .org. Oh, nice fireworks. Oh. Oh, fuck off. Because Trump is speaking at Mount Rushmore. Go fuck you. All of you. All of you. God, weather delay. Be a patriot, celebrate, participate. And the first prayer in Congress, 1774. You see? The separation of church and state, fuck that. Take them under thy nurturing care. Give them wisdom. I bet you if I look this up that I will be able to debunk it as bullshit, but I'm sure the devil is in the details there. Oh, shut up. Stories from across America. Why are you staring at us with that fucking scowl, you know? That's the other thing. He's always like scowling and hovering. Eat shit. And then he's got all of these military, the planes, the military behind him. Yeah, but his feeties hurt, right? Oh, my goodness. First prayer in Congress on the front page of this thing. Jesus Christ. The Jewish blessing for the government. God would have thy United States in holy protection. This must be, let me see, Washington Prayer. How come it's, nothing is opening? I'm trying to click this. It's not, is this, there's no, nothing is opening. That doesn't surprise me that the links are broken. America Prays. Oh, you see, you can submit your prayer. Okay, what do you want to pray for? I pray, I bet you I won't be able to do it without my putting my email in there. I pray for that great getting up morning where we are free from the destruction by a tax cheating draft dodging wannabe dictator con man convicted felon. Poppy, oh no, what the fuck is going on? Now, oh, Poppy just wrote me saying she can't get on. Oh, why? Can't get on? You can't, okay. Do what you gotta do. She says she's gonna go home and try it at 10 o'clock. She'll be home by 10. Okay, that's fine. She's at the some fucking fireworks display. Con man, convicted felon con man, whatever. All over the Epstein files. Epstein files committing crimes against children. Okay, there we go. Tara Buster. Please become a patron. Patreon.com. Well, I don't want to put that there. And optional. Okay, optional email. That's good. I am open to sharing my prayer. Thank you. Dear God, thank you for 250 years of American independence. A great blessing. What? Oh, Secretary Burgum. We pray for our nation for continued safety, strength, enduring unity of America. Because he apparently really went in Trump's crack and licked like he was going to town. That's what they all do. They turn it into the another opportunity to please the dear leader. But here's a while. I'm sorry to upset everybody with my prayer. Did I upset you? No. Where's my papal? Fuck it, right? We should all put it. It's not gonna appear. Yeah, I wouldn't put that much info in there. I wouldn't put, right. I don't want them. They already harassed me enough. You right? So, but this, I wanted to play, it's a little long, I don't know if we'll play the whole thing, but our great Mayor Mondani gave the speech that really, actually, should be the speech that a president would give.
4: Good morning, my fellow Americans. Season after season, year after year, the tides have come in and out of New York Harbor. Long before the name New York had ever been spoken, Lenape dugouts crossed these currents. It was on these waters that tall masts crested the horizon, captained by explorers like Verrazano and Hudson, after whom we've named our bridges and rivers. And ever since, ships full of travelers weary from long journeys have passed through the narrows, the winds of the Atlantic at their backs. When those passengers lifted their heads to glimpse what lies just beyond the waves, what did they see? They saw land, lush and teeming with life. They saw men waiting at the docks to take them into bondage. They saw tenements rife with squalor, They saw industry rumbling with activity, steam and smoke rising, a city on the move. They saw a towering monument to freedom, her torch glowing worldwide welcome. They saw New York City. They saw America. Tomorrow, our nation marks 250 years since we declared our independence. 250 years of a grand experiment in self-governance, an experiment so audacious, they saw New York City. They saw America. Tomorrow, our nation marks 250 years since we declared our independence. 250 years

0: 250 years presents a rare opportunity for more than 340 million people to turn together, both towards one another and towards ourselves, to take measure of who we are as a nation. When we look at America, what do we see? Here at City Hall, as I sit behind George Washington's desk, alongside new Americans who came to this country, I cannot see all of America. But like so many who came before, I can see New York City. The city I see today looks very different than the one that greeted George Washington. In July of 1776, our city simmered under the yoke of oppression. The British had imposed a colonial rule so repressive that 250 years ago, 80 miles south, a small group of newspaper editors, farmers, and soldiers signed their names on a document declaring truths that feel self-evident now, but were revolutionary then, establishing the ideals our nation still strives to fulfill. The British did not take it well. War broke out. And that August, as the largest battle of the Revolutionary War unfolded in Brooklyn, batteries on Governor's Island took aim at British ships anchored just offshore. We were outgunned. We were outmanned. And we were soundly defeated. After only a few months, it appeared our fledgling attempt at democracy was on the precipice of collapse. But that night, with the moon overhead, thousands of our soldiers silently climbed into ferries and flat-bottomed boats and escaped to Manhattan. The Continental Army survived to fight another day. Independence may have been declared in Philadelphia, but it was rescued in New York City. George Washington was the last to leave Brooklyn. As he waited at the river's edge, the sun beginning its rise, he would have looked out over New York City's waters and seen what so many have seen in the 250 years since, an opportunity to begin anew. Those opportunities, like everything in New York City, are not given. They are won. In 1838, 11 years after New York outlawed slavery, a recently emancipated black man by the name of James Weeks sought to begin anew as well, and to help hundreds of others do the same. He bought property in Brooklyn, won himself the right to vote, and sold lots to others newly freed. When they landed in New York Harbor, they knew they had something waiting for them that they had never had before, a home. Weeksville still stands today, a living, breathing testament to what we know America to be, a place each of us has the power to make. The harbor was busy those years as ships poured in from around the world. Hundreds of thousands of Irish immigrants arrived with stomachs aching from a famine manufactured by imperial cruelty. Chinese sailors settled in what is today Chinatown. Millions more traveled under the Statue of Liberty and through Ellis Island. Jewish people escaping pogroms, Italians fleeing poverty, Syrians seeking economic opportunity. Each of these new arrivals peered through portholes onto a city that was changing as fast as the nation. They saw merchants peddling their wares on the docks, streets being laid out on a grid, buildings rising into the clouds. They could not yet see the nativism they would face, the jobs they would be refused, the landlords who would not rent to them, and the abject labor and living conditions they would withstand. But no matter how much smog hung over the harbor, they still saw an opportunity to begin anew. Over the years that followed, despite laws enacted by the federal government to bar their entry, despite sweatshop fires that killed hundreds of women, despite riots aimed at their very existence, immigrants made homes here in New York City, and they helped to make New York City. That legacy of every generation of Americans insisting that the right to life, liberty, and the pursuit of happiness extends to them too, is no relic of the past. It carried millions of black Americans north during the Great Migration. It drew hundreds of thousands of Puerto Ricans to New York City after the Second World War. It invited countless others from the West Indies and South Asia and West Africa and across the world. And it is what brought my family to the city when I was 7 years old. My family did not arrive by boat, although we saw the Statue of Liberty from the window of the plane. Even from the air, we could make out the promise of America, the promise of the beautiful patriotic work of rendering America, year after year, a little more faithful to its founding ideals.
1: All right, I have to stop because it's long, but it's choking me up. And that's the speech that a leader gives who understands what this thing is about and what makes America great. Are the people who come here. We are a nation of immigrants. That's a beautiful thing that Republicans just don't see. They don't like that.

0: And that speaks volumes about who they are. I want to play this other... I don't know if we'll play the whole thing. Where is it? We're not going to play Trump, of course. I was watching this earlier. The Good Liars are in Washington, D.C., interviewing Trumpanzees. And here's... This is just from this afternoon, 6 hours ago. Here's a maggot that one of the Good Liars encountered.
1: You believe that Elvis is alive?
2: Yeah.
1: What evidence have you seen of this?
2: I saw him in person.
1: Why'd you come out here today?
2: I support Trump, our president, and I support a lot of other things like Q.
1: What is Q?
2: Q? Q, I believe, is God. It's the 17th letter of the alphabet. And I've been following that for a long time. I've been awake to a lot of the corruption in this for about 14, 15 years. So, and then I found Q later on, but I started following the drops, and he was telling the truth.
1: And so for people who don't know, what is Q? Or, I guess, who is Q?
2: Well, I believe it's God.
1: The person writing on the message board was God?
2: I believe he had a lot to do with it, yes. Okay. And that's my belief. Now, other people say, oh, it's AI, it's everything like this, but it's a military psyop.
1: God was involved in a military psyop?
2: Oh, yeah. Oh, I believe so, because he was not happy what was going on.
0: Something happened.
2: On Earth. And he wanted to rid the evil and expose it. And that's what we're doing. We're exposing the evil. And once we get rid of the evil,
0: why that did that.
2: Life will be so much better.
1: And we've been, so, is Donald Trump involved in this?
0: You can still hear it. You can't see it. I can't really say, but
2: I believe he is. I believe they're all part of it. There's a whole bunch of people that are helping bring peace and harmony back to the world. This is not just the United States. This is worldwide, where we've all been enslaved. And when you find out your birth certificate is your straw man.
1: Is what?
2: Is your straw man.
1: What does that mean?
2: Your birth certificate, when your mom signed you over to the state, you became an orphan of the state with your birth certificate.
1: What does that mean?
2: You didn't claim to be a living human being. So everything
0: I'll just fast forward a little.
2: You have to get your body alkaline because cancer is a parasite. They're parasites. They live in your body. And we deworm our dog. We deworm the horses. We deworm the cats. But we never deworm our own selves.
1: Well, I think we also aren't eating the food that might give us worms, like a dog might get into the trash or something like that.
0: Not if Trader Trump has anything to do about it, since they have allowed feces into the food supply and all other kinds of things that we can't eat.
2: It's in the shots.
0: More feces. I mean, there was always a little bit allowed when you eat meat. I don't eat meat, but I don't eat animals, as you guys know.
2: You know, look at the vaccines. Take a good look at the vaccines.
0: Wow.
2: It's got...
0: Whatever. She's fucking crazy, clearly. But... And she's mentally ill. Should we feel pity for her? She doesn't seem to be somebody that needs help or to be institutionalized necessarily. But she is walking around, walking among us, thinking all of this crazy shit, wasting her life, going down a cue hole, reading things. Oh, and she goes into how, well, he asks, how do you know this? Well, she does her own research.
1: Evidence have you seen of this?
2: I saw him in person. And I've listened to his preaching. I listened to him. He had to get out of the cabal because they weren't going to kill him anyhow. Just like Michael Jackson, they said all these, the press smears these people if they don't follow what they want them to do.
1: Yeah.
2: And that's why most of them had to go in hiding. And they had to. And I feel sorry for them for having to do that. But They were helping in the background.
0: They're helping.
1: Where do you think Donald Trump ranks on the list of greatest
0: Michael
1: presidents?
0: Michael Jackson, Elvis.
2: At the top right now, but I don't know if that's really Donald Trump either.
1: You don't know that Donald Trump is Donald Trump?
2: That's correct.
1: Okay.
2: I have my reasons. I've been to 20 rallies. I know Donald Trump's height. And I also watch for people that come up onto stage at their height, and I see how they compare. How can somebody who is 6'2" be taller than somebody who is 6'3"? I asked the Secret Service guy that.
1: Well, he could just be lying about his height, because he says, I'm 6'3", and I've been near him, and I'm definitely like 3 inches taller than he is.
2: He's not 6'3". That's not Donald Trump.
1: No. I'm 6'3".
3: Okay.
2: Well, I believe you, but I'm just saying.
1: He's not 6'2", I guess is what I'm saying. He says he's 6'2". He's not. He's lying about
2: he's
1: that.
2: He's 6'3", yes. And if you go all over.
1: Well, he's definitely not 6'3".
2: And, well, then you weren't standing next to the real Donald Trump either.
0: Oh, my God.
1: So it's either it's a different Donald Trump, or he's lying about the
2: it's
1: height.
2: It's either a stand-in person or somebody like that, or a man in a mask, and I believe it's a man in the mask.
1: So where do you get your news?
2: Where do I get my news? I research on the web.
1: What is a medbed?
0: Oh, God.
2: A medbed. There's three of them. I read all the patents at the U.S. Patent Office, no doubt.
0: Jesus
2: and the first
0: Christ.
2: One is a diagnostic, then there's a regenerative, and
0: see,
2: then
0: this
2: there's
0: is
2: a
0: another
2: celestial.
0: Thing that's all over maggot land.
2: They do
0: these med beds that everything they're opening up centers too.
1: Sounds like chemtrail.
2: Chemtrails,
0: where
2: yeah,
0: you can go lay in a med bed.
2: Yeah, I know about them too.
1: What are chemtrails?
2: Chemtrails are made of barium and aluminum and some other nasty
0: this
2: stuff.
0: Poor woman.
2: But if you take the chemical compound of barium,
0: really
2: which is what?
1: I have no idea. I didn't fail. I got a C in chemistry.
2: Bad. Okay. The chemical sign for barium is Ba.
1: Okay.
2: The chemical sign for aluminum, you put the two together. B-A-A-L. What's that spell?
1: B-A- ball?
2: Ball. Satan. Sun. They do things. The Satanists do things. And do you know that the morticians got together in Las Vegas several years ago, and they were saying, what are we finding in people's brains that have Alzheimer's and Parkinson's? Guess what? Do you know what it would be?
1: Aluminum.
2: Correct. Where are we getting the aluminum from? We're breathing it in.
1: From the...
2: chemtrails.
1: Do you think Donald Trump knows about these chemtrails?
2: Oh, I'm sure he does.
1: Why hasn't he stopped it?
2: I think since the White Hats took over, they've changed the chemtrails nowadays.
1: Okay.
2: They're not with the barium and the aluminum in it.
1: So you believe Donald Trump is the greatest president of all time?
2: Him and JFK. He might be still alive.
0: Oh, Jesus Christ.
2: Just saying.
0: This fucking
1: trying
0: woman.
1: To break my brain today?
2: Yeah, I can break a lot of people's brain. People say to me and my cohorts, they're saying, I'm the red pill queen, and I
0: or
2: don't give
0: friends.
2: Pills. I give suppositories.
0: That's right.
1: Yuck.
2: Yeah, but
0: Gavel Bot Live on the Discord chat. Yep.
1: And
0: woman has had too much internet.
1: Sure
0: it
1: all. The Earth is flat. Elvis is alive. JFK is alive. JFK Jr. is alive. Robin Williams is alive. Michael Jackson is alive. Prince is alive. The government trades us on the stock market, and when you sign a birth certificate, you're signing yourself over to the U.S. government.
0: Fuck.
2: That is your straw man.
1: And so that's the truth.
2: That is the truth. Whole truth and nothing but.
0: See, that whole straw man thing is one of those sovereign citizen bullshit things that they believe that they... I watch sometimes when I'm working here, and I'll watch other videos of sovereign citizens in court or are getting pulled over. They're fun to watch because they're so fucking ridiculous. And it always ends with them getting their windows smashed in and being pulled out of the car. But you hear that a lot. That's my straw man. They'll go into court and they'll say, I am the living man, or I am the living woman, and then you know the judge is like, oh, fuck, here we go with one of these sovereign citizen assholes. And I mean, I don't even get what the fucking sovereign citizen bullshit, what they think they're doing. And it's another example. It really is. It fits in with the maggot or the right-wing mental illness that wants all the benefits of civilization, just none of the responsibilities that we have to each other in this civilization. And they are perfect examples of it, because they want to drive our roads. They want to take our advantage of our water system, our toilet system, our sewer system, and they don't want any responsibilities. They don't want to pay they don't want to pay the taxes, they don't want to pay the car registration or insurance or anything that makes them have to, makes us all safe. And they want to just travel on our roads, and they think whenever they get pulled over, they're like, I'm not driving, I'm traveling. And then the cop is like, well, what the fuck is the difference? And they, they think that they just by saying that they are not a citizen, that they don't have to abide by the laws of the road. So, the whole thing is like, oh, we have a right to travel. We have a right to so I'm traveling, I'm not driving. But, yeah, you have a right to travel on your fucking feet. So, doesn't mean that you get to drive our roads without playing in our reindeer games. And that's the whole thing. This is it. This is the way maggots are. They don't want to participate, but they want it all. They want the benefits. They want, and if you ever fuck with their shit, fuck with their benefits, they are, we hear them all the time, but just like, oh, my pre-existing conditions protections, my Medicare, my benefits that we fought for, that liberals fought for, in spite of conservatives standing in the way, and they don't seem to even have the manners or the decency to say thanks to liberals. And that's what I'm sick of it. I'm sick of the bullshit. And on this 250th anniversary of America, it is rather tragic that not only do we have the baboon in office, but there's his flying monkeys, the maggot, the Trump Banzee cult, are out there emboldened to be ugly and divisive, and think that that is patriotism. They think that kicking down on somebody who is vulnerable and marginalized, that somehow makes America strong. And I found this article, it's actually an opinion, in the Ohio Statesman, and I thought it was pretty good. So I'll read a little bit from it. And this person writes, Scott McIntosh from the Ohio Statesman writes, that I still remember when my dad took me and my sister to downtown Rochester, New York, to see the fireworks on July 4th, 1976. I was only 5 years old, but even then, I intuited the significance of the bicentennial. Signs of celebration were everywhere. Mugs, plates, coins, t-shirts, posters, commemorative cups at the ball games, ads in the newspapers. I remember this. I was 8. It seemed everyone was celebrating America's birthday, 200th birthday. America celebrated even though the country was fresh off a presidential resignation because of Watergate, the worst presidential scandal in U.S. history, despite President J.D. Vance's recent downplaying of it. The pain and divisions of the Vietnam War were still fresh, and the country was still recovering from an oil crisis, high unemployment, and stifling inflation. But there was a sense that we were trying to solve the nation's problems. The Great Society legislation, the civil rights movement, the creation of the Environmental Protection Agency, the Clean Water Act, the Clean Air Act, the Voting Rights Act. As we celebrate America's 250th birthday, it just doesn't feel the same. First of all, bicentennial is just a lot catchier and easier to say than semi-quincentennial. That's the truth. The year 1776 even looks a lot... The year 1976 even looks a lot like 1776, but 2026 doesn't seem to have an obvious relation. Are we still a shining city on a hill? More significantly, though, rather than trying to become that shining city on a hill, as President Reagan famously said in his farewell State of the Union address in 1988, today we seem to be going in the opposite direction. Voting rights are under attack based on the big lie that the 2020 presidential election was rigged. The Save America Act does more than just require photo ID. The Trump administration is committing what some legal experts call extrajudicial killings in open seas of alleged drug traffickers. The U.S. is making enemies of our friends, threatening to annex Canada, take over Greenland, exacting tariffs based on questionable logic and math. We started a war with Iran under suspect motives and with little good results, killing innocent school children along the way and our troops. I'll add, Trump stopped illegal border crossings, okay, but it's been done without a real solution to legal immigration, which our country still needs, and it's been done poorly, violently, and maliciously. It's hard to recognize a shining city on a hill when a masked federal agents are roaming our streets, threatening anyone standing in their way, and even killing at least three innocent citizens. The U.S. cut federal funding for public media, arts, scientific research, and international aid. Hundreds of convicts from the January 6th riot were pardoned and are now loose on our streets. Pardons have been granted to tax cheats and fraudsters. The president and his family have profited financially from his position, raising legitimate concerns that he's violating the Emoluments Clause in the very least of the Constitution. But you say the one big beautiful bill brought tax relief to Americans, but study after study and analysis after analysis show the benefits are going largely to the wealthy, of course, further exacerbating one of our nation's greatest problems, wealth inequality. Not to mention, it continues to increase the federal budget deficit and add to the $37 trillion national debt, while cutting benefits for those in need. Attacking the media, spreading disinformation, going after political enemies, coercing and threatening universities are all part of the playbook. The America 250 celebration feels manufactured, contrived, forced even, like an authoritarian regime mandating a celebration of the nation, more befitting a place like North Korea than the United States. And that's what, this is me now talking, and that's what the maggots don't get. This is why it feels that way, because it is all a front. They're not actual patriots. They do hate this country. They hate the multiracial liberal democracy that the founders fought a revolution to create and entrust to us. They hate, you know, they not only hate America, they're confused by America. That's why they want a king. And there are clips, I could show you clips from The Good Liars of them interviewing maggots saying, yeah, they want a king. They want Trump to be king. One guy was saying, I want Trump, and then Barron, and, you know, he went through the list of all the modern monarchy that he would like to see. And Barron was included in there. President Barron, who will be our king, just like Xi, they call him president here. They call him chairman there, as you know, but our president Putin. These are not presidents. These are dictators. So Yes, more befitting a place like North Korea than the United States. And that's why it feels like North Korea, because this is who they are. It feels very foreign to us, because we're not supposed to behave like this. A president isn't supposed to do this, put his face on everything, make it about himself. He's not supposed to grift and profit off the presidency. He's supposed to give a shit about the American people, but he blatantly doesn't. It's also been co-opted like the American flag by the MAGA movement and Trump supporters. They hate the flag. And he writes, it's fake patriotism. The America 250 celebration was established by Trump shortly after he was elected, so it makes sense that those who are celebrating are also celebrating Trump. But it seems like the only ones celebrating America 250 are Trump supporters. Well, as we read before, it was supposed to be a bipartisan event run and coordinated by a bipartisan commission that Trump disbanded, though he used the facade, the illusion of that bipartisan group to steal money from people. And it's fake patriotism. It's a patriotism based on a brand of toxic, arrogant, in-your-face bullying, exclusionary combat politics, like a pickup truck parade with bullhorns and tattered, oversized American flags flying from the beds. The UFC fights on the White House lawn are emblematic of it. The unilateral destruction of the White House East Wing and taxpayer-funded construction of a gaudy ballroom is emblematic of it. The incompetent painting of the reflecting pool and the consequent failure is emblematic of it. The poorly attended, tacky American State Fair is emblematic of it. It is also patriotism that doesn't accept criticism, exposing just how fragile it is. When we are unable to acknowledge the ugly chapters of our history, such as stealing land from Native Americans, our shameful history of slavery, Jim Crow laws, and ongoing racism, misogyny, and homophobia, national park signs have been scrubbed of anything that casts America in a negative light. If you dare suggest that America has flaws or committed egregious acts, you must be un-American. Don't take this litany of complaints the wrong way. I am as patriotic as any American. The Declaration of Independence and the U.S. Constitution are two of the greatest political documents ever written, and I constantly marvel at the genius and forethought of our founding fathers. Our republic, if we can keep it, is the greatest system ever created and has led to our success as a nation. This litany of complaints comes from a deep sense of patriotism. It comes with a sadness that the things that made this country great are being eroded, not least among them the notion of checks and balances. It is heartbreaking to watch once respected men like Senator Mike Crapo and Representative Mike Simpson fall hopelessly into the category of good men who do nothing to allow evil to triumph. Their acquiescence to Trump has been staggering, the abdication of their responsibilities demoralizing. Yes, let's celebrate America, the Declaration of Freedom and Independence, and the forging of a nation that worked to become the greatest country on earth. Well, I say that with a question mark. But we can do so while acknowledging the sins of our past and condemning the hate, corruption, and ugliness we're witnessing today. The American flag will fly outside my house just as it does every 4th of July in honor of those tenets that made America great, the belief that the government is of, by, and for the people, not the oligarchs or dictators, and the belief in the protection of life, liberty, and the pursuit of happiness for everyone, not just a few. My main concern today is what our great democratic experiment will look like for the tricentennial. And I agree, that was written by Scott McIntosh, who is a communities editor and columnist for the Ohio Statesman. That's why they I suppose that's why he mentioned Crapo and the other guy. It's probably Ohio representatives. God. And, yeah, where's the other thing? What we were talking about. The cherry trees. This piece of dirt, Traitor Trump, is quite possibly could chop down the cherry trees, which is pretty ironic given the fact is the story, you know, on America's 250th birthday, the story of George Washington, of course, it's apocryphal, chopping down the cherry tree, right? The story is George Washington as a child chopped down a cherry tree, and it was a mistake. He shouldn't have done it. And he was asked, confronted, did you chop down the cherry tree? And he said, I cannot tell a lie. Yes, I chopped down the cherry tree. So the fact that we have this baboon, and, you know, no offense to baboons, but what else do you call? I guess he's a bull, like a bull in a china shop, but a bull, he seems more baboonish. But that he wants to chop down these beautiful cherry blossom trees. And Trump, okay, where is it? I'm trying to find one of the, one of the articles about it. Trump cherry trees. It's just so disgraceful, because that's one of the things that people, when they go to Washington, D.C., when they visit it, they want to see the cherry blossoms. They go when the cherry blossoms are in bloom. This was a gift from an ally. So, let's see. Trump's new D.C. golf course threatens to scrap. Trying to get it up here. Hold on. I gotta just make that smaller. Make this bigger. Do that. Do this. Threatens to scrap the historic grove of cherry trees and beloved Riverside bike trail. So this is what they do. This is Trump. But what does he give a shit? This is like the same thing he did with that priceless facade on the Bonwit Teller building in New York. He was supposed to preserve it for history. This one-of-a-kind artwork that was on the facade of a building that he, unfortunately for the building, had control of or bought or put his filthy name on or licensing deal. And one of the stipulations was that he was supposed to preserve this priceless artwork, and he destroyed it. Because it probably saved him like $10. I don't know. It was a dollar. He needs a dollar. He needs more. He needs more money, you see? Who needs artwork? Who needs a priceless piece of art? Who needs a fucking cherry tree when you got a golf? Everything that he has done, he destroys. Like the Rose Garden. Let's take a look. Trump. Rose Garden. Destroyed. Look at that shit. Stale. Lifeless. Soulless. Oh, don't tell me it's doing it again. I don't know what's going on. It's like bugging out. Okay, close. What the fuck? This is Ecamm. It is what it is. I don't know why. It's just kind of buggy, I guess. Son of a bitch. Come on. It's not turning on. Let me just do it again. Fuckity fuck. Let's start there. Boom, boom, boom. Huh. Interesting. It's not seeing Safari. Like it crashed, even though it's here. That's what happened. Son of a bitch. All right. Let's just do this. Okie dokie. There we go. That's good enough, right? So, it is a disgrace. Where was I? It sucks. Oh, and by the way, Poppy can't call in. And what the fuck is going on here? Son of a bitch. Stay on this screen, damn it. Otherwise it gets really messy. Okay, well there you go. That's the soulless, lifeless result of what that used to look like. Right? Beautiful life, full of life and beauty and flowers and butterflies, bees coming by, pollinating, nature, nice, beautiful lawn and rose garden, turned into this fucking, the patio of Aubon Pain. Not even a, but it's like before they put any kind of furniture there or any decorating, it's just the soulless cement floor. God, so disgraceful. Look at these beautiful flowers. They of course, you would say, how could you? How could you? How could he get away with chopping down the cherry trees that were a gift from Japan? And you know how he's going to get away with it? He's just going to do it. They're just going to do it. See, here we go. Here's some more pictures. Oh, you little fuck. Demolished East Wing. And trust me, you know what's going to happen? By the time this baboon leaves office, which he will not leave peacefully, if he doesn't drop dead in office and he makes it to the end of his term, as we say, there will not be a peaceful transfer of power. Mark those words. And we know it. We already had a preview of it. But if by the time he is dragged out of the White House, this is still going to be demolished. Trust me. It will still be. Mark my words. We should take a bet on it. There's probably market on this, I wonder. Mark my words, it will still be a debacle. The reflecting pool will still be shit. There's going to be holes everywhere. He's going to start digging the hole for the arch, and it's going to be stopped. He already started, in fact, actually. That's what one of the reporters said, that they don't have permission to do it, but he just does it. And then he says, well, sue me. Same thing with the East Wing. And why the fuck would you put a flag on all this rubble? Why are you hanging a flag there? Except that, I guess, it's emblematic of exactly what we're experiencing as a country. And look, here you go. This is the former Rose Garden. Did I say? It looked like Aubon Pain. That's what it looks like. Disgusting. And look at this. This eyesore of gold. Tacky. Ugly. Not just because I hate him, legally and peacefully, but because it's tacky and ugly and cheap. It doesn't make you look like you're wealthy and golden. I mean, what the fuck is he trying to tell us? It's that he's high class. He's somebody of value. So he surrounds himself with people of worth, or, I mean, not, no, no, no. Let me put this a different way. He doesn't surround himself with people of worth. He tries to associate himself with people of worth, like Teddy Roosevelt and Mount Rushmore. You know, not that that's a person, but you know what I mean. And others, he tries to glom on to somebody who has some actual success and leadership, and he, you know what I mean. So they be, and that's why he surrounds himself with this gold, because he must think that we think that that makes him a person of value, because it's all about money. And if you have a lot of gold, and it's not even gold, what the fuck is it? It's just like golden appliques from Home Depot. As that book reported, the regime change book, that he's like sticking them on there himself with super glue, this shit, and it's ugly as shit. Look at this office. This is the office of an adult, of a stable, mentally stable adult. And for those listening on the audio only, it's Obama in the Oval Office, in his Oval Office, which was decorated like someone who is not Marie Antoinette. There's Joe Biden's office. Gold curtains still, unfortunately. I don't know why. Oh, and there's that walk of shame that piece of shit put up there. And there he is with his little models to himself. As Americans go hungry, as Americans get kicked off their health insurance. I mean, we did the story on Thursday about how, thanks to the big ugly bill in New York, just on July 1st, 500,000 Americans lost their health insurance because of the big ugly bill. The subsidies were taken away, and low-income people lost their health insurance. But I guess they're not low-income enough, because this is how they get us. You understand? This is why Republicans want to means-test everything, because that will turn... Well, they want to means-test Social Security. They want to turn it into a... into a welfare program. And so the way that they have everything, so it's only the poor, the very poor, get things. They get help. Now, somebody who, like, for example, now in New York, those who were just kicked off the health insurance, they don't have health insurance anymore. Their income was around $30,000, which is nothing. In New York, of course. So they're still poor. They're falling into the category of the working poor. But now they don't have health insurance anymore. And those higher on the ladder will now, you know, everyone is on your own. You're on your own. Unless you're super poor. So this is why they do that. So the people who are just a little higher on the ladder, they don't point their resentment upwards towards people like Trader Trump, like this baboon that we're looking at. They point their resentment down at those who are getting the subsidies, who have health insurance because they're poor. And it also, you know, because they're really, really poor. They're more poor than you are. And it de-incentivizes any kind of upward mobility. That's the other thing they do. But this is all by design, and I'm pointing it out, so, and, you know, just in case you missed it, I doubt it, because you guys are watching the show, so you know already. And it is about keeping us divided, fomenting resentment, turning us against each other instead of at the top. And I've heard it, I've told you the story before about my sister and actually a friend of mine who is, you know, he's not hurting for money, but he was mad because he had to pay the full fare of Obamacare. He didn't get any subsidies at all because he falls outside of he makes too much money. And he was going on about how, and it's not cheap though. So it's still, you feel the sting of it when you have to buy health insurance and it's $1,500 a month. That's fucking expensive. Who can afford that? So he was complaining that, oh, I got to pay for everybody else. I got to pay full fare because I got to pay for the poor. And I said, you see, there we go. That's what they do it for. That's why. So instead of, you don't complain about the poor who get the subsidies. Complain about the Republican politicians that set up the system that made it this way. By design, to turn us against each other. So you would say, oh, I got to pay for the poor. Fuck them. Fuck this. Instead of, not once did he complain about the Republicans who put these policies in place. If it were up to us, everybody would have health insurance. It's unbelievable. Yes, and that is, yeah, Commander Bond on the chat says, my insurance is $900 fucking dollars a month. Thanks, little Marco and Donald. Exactly. Marco Rubio. They all fucked Obamacare. And that's what I wish the Democrats would listen to the show, as I always say, because we talk about it all the time when Republicans are like, oh, Obamacare ruined health insurance in the country. Trader Trump says it all the time. They say it now all the time. It was Obamacare that did this to you, that fucked your health insurance. It's, no, not Obamacare, it's Rubio. Why the Democrats don't give credit where credit's due, they just let the Republicans lie about it, is certainly baffling to me. And I heard again, and here's another example about sanctuary cities. As we know, New York is a sanctuary jurisdiction, and Mondani is giving strict instructions about ICE, about the local police not cooperating with ICE. But here's the thing about sanctuary cities. What's his face? Mark Wayne Mullen. He is threatening the international airports, not landing in sanctuary jurisdictions, that you won't have planes, international planes, whatever he can control, that he wants to punish sanctuary jurisdictions. And on no corporate media show discussing this. Of course, we wouldn't hear this on Fox so-called news. Wait, hold on. Sanctuary cities are safer cities. But on no Democrat have I, if I've seen Democrats on mainstream media shows discussing how this or anything related to it, and they talk about sanctuary jurisdictions, none of them, let's just throw it out there so the American people know, sanctuary cities are safer cities. In fact, they have lower crime rates than non-sanctuary jurisdictions. That's why the police support it. That's why people support it. But you wouldn't know this. Do people know this? No, they don't. All they hear is sanctuary cities, and they think that it's like illegal immigrants or whatever, undocumented immigrants are or anybody who committed a crime who is undocumented can run here and touch base, and like we're playing tag, and not be arrested or taken and deported. And that's actually not true. So what it is, what sanctuary cities are. Oh wait, hold on. I hear the music. Thank you for hanging out. We have more show. Oh no, we don't. It's over. The show is over. Holy shit. Thank you, everybody. Whatever. I'll do the sign off in a minute. I'm just gonna lower this. So it's not as if sanctuary cities are not as if an undocumented convicted felon or someone who committed a crime who's on the run and also undocumented can run to a sanctuary city and say, I'm safe, I tag base, you know, I'm on base. That's not how it works. If you are an undocumented convicted felon or wanted or something, and you're in a sanctuary jurisdiction and you encounter the police, you will be arrested and you will be turned over to ICE and deported. But the way it is that if you are a regular, normal person going about your business and you just happen to be undocumented and you are the victim of a crime or the witness of a crime, then you have the freedom to call the cops and they don't ask you your immigration status. They don't ask you to see your papers. It's not what most Americans think, and that is on purpose. Now, of course, the Republicans want people to think that sanctuary cities are just free-for-all, but it's not. If you are someone who's undocumented and you committed a crime, then that's another story. Then you will be turned over to ICE and you're arrested. But the other stuff is true, that the local police are not they're not immigration police, and they are there to keep, you know, serve and protect the community and not ask for papers. And that makes everyone more safe. So a sanctuary city, and that's why even the police departments themselves usually are for sanctuary policies. We have the research, that public safety research, criminal research, repeatedly shows that aggressive immigration enforcement is detrimental to policing, that it erodes trust and drives communities into the shadows. It makes people less safe. It worsens public safety because these people then can become the victims of crimes, and they won't, you know, it actually encourages criminality because no one will call the police. And it makes everyone who is a born citizen or a documented citizen, it makes everyone unsafe. Because if you're the victim of a crime, then someone who is undocumented doesn't want to get involved. They see you, I ain't getting involved in this. I'm not, you know, so you're on your own. Sanctuary jurisdictions are safer. So, there you go. And Alice, I'm just looking at some stats. Let's see. Safer. Usually the police are for the sanctuary policies, because if they weren't, you would hear about it too, wouldn't you? You would hear it from the police complaining they don't like these sanctuary jurisdiction policies. But, you know, there you go. It's just yet another failure of the mainstream media. Right? And that's why we're in this boat, guys. We truly are in this situation with a fascist coup happening because of propaganda. And it drives me up the wall when things like this are said on mainstream media, and the ignorance simply continues. It's rinse and repeat with ignorance. So you can explain it quicker and faster than I just did. You could say sanctuary cities are safer cities. They have lower crime rates, and they are better for community relations and trust. That's why police departments are generally for sanctuary policies. Just put it out there. How are people supposed to know when all they're hearing is the propaganda from Fox News? What a disgrace, right? So when sanctuary policies are in place, immigrants, documented, undocumented, can report crimes. They can serve as witnesses. They can seek help without immediate fear of deportation. It builds trust. It makes it easier for the police to solve crimes. And it deters predators from targeting vulnerable populations. But there you go. Republicans destroy everything they touch. Am I wrong? Have I been wrong once? No. I have not. I don't think I have. Jim will let me know if I have. All right. Listen. Thank you for hanging out. That's the end of the show. I'm tired. I'm crabby. My feet hurt. My corns hurt. No, I don't have corns. I'm only kidding. Thank you, Andrea, who is taking care of the Twitch chat. Oh my goodness. Thank you. I hope you enjoyed the chat over on Twitch. I got to figure out how to get these chats up on the screen here so we can all enjoy them together. And I have more, you know, like Cal has, he's got a lot of things going on the screen. I got to get that where you could see the chat. I got to figure that out. Where's the other thing? How long is this? Oh, an hour. Forget that. Yeah, let's watch this.
3: BMA celebrating, along with the rest of the nation, the bicentennial anniversary.
4: America begins its third century today.
3: Across the country, massive crowds, including in Philadelphia, where President Ford celebrated alongside his fellow Americans. Huge ships sailing through our city.
0: I remember
3: cities.
0: That.
4: One of the most spectacular shows, which attracted perhaps the biggest audience, was in
0: that.
4: New York City. An estimated 7 million people turned out to watch the parade of tall ships as they entered New York Harbor and sailed up the Hudson River.
3: That year, the country seemingly celebrating with a sweet tooth.
4: Cake in the news. It's a gift from Sara Lee to the city of Philadelphia for the bicentennial weekend. It is 50 feet tall and 42 feet wide at its base. That's as big as a basketball court.
3: And GMA even holding our own debate.
5: We're asking the question, is the bicentennial celebration just a waste of time?
3: David Hartman ringside for a boisterous back and forth on patriotism.
0: It is a waste of time.
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0: The
6: bicentennial is a waste unless you're a stockholder in Macy's, Gimbel's, pardon the plugs, or some schlock company. I think the whole thing was invented by the United Schlock Merchants of America.
7: I have to disagree with Vic. The personal liberties that we enjoy, the high standard of economic living, etc., are not things that one attains and then you just have them forever. They're things that you have to constantly strive for.
0: Oh boy.
3: The jubilant spirit of the bicentennial, captured best by this report on the thousands of newly minted American citizens,
0: see?
3: Proud to now call this country their home.
0: You don't have that now, do you? You don't have a mass swearing in of immigrants.
4: For them, July 4th, 1976, was the day they became citizens of the United States in one of the largest naturalization ceremonies ever held in this country. One of the new citizens summed it up after
0: singing
4: America.
0: Of course we would
4: America
0: do that. The nation of immigrants, of course, would have a mass swearing in, the largest swearing in of immigrants. We should be proud that people want to come here and live here and build their lives in our country and be part of this whole American experiment. But no, maggots are like, no, fuck you, go home.
4: Beautiful.
0: Go to some other country. Go to Canada. Build it in Canada. We want the likes of Pete Hegseth here, the likes of Jeanine Pirro, all these horrible people. How do they get so horrible? That's another question I ultimately have, where it's baffling to me. What's wrong with you people? How did you get so horrible? What is it about you? Where did you go wrong? Was it your mother? Did your father? I mean, I don't know if Pete Hegseth's father probably beat him and called him gay, right? He could be gay, frankly, and in the closet. He has all of the characteristics. Not that Pete Hegseth's father probably beat him and called him gay, right? He could be gay, frankly, and in the closet. He has all of the characteristics.

0: Okay, of recovery. And he was a big homophobe, supposedly. Hateful. Just a hateful homophobe. Also, he had a girlfriend, and he was a misogynist. He was very abusive and whatnot. Just a real, real charming asshole. And to make a long story short, one of my gay friends told me, one of my gay male friends told me that he had seen him at the local cruising spot, that he was in the cruising spot, wherever that was, I don't know, because I'm not a gay man, and he was in the bushes jerking off in the cruising spot. And I was like, of course, it makes perfect sense. That's why he's such a piece of shit. He fucking hates himself. And if only he would get help. Like Janine Pirro. She's an infamously drinker, right? She's constantly drunk. Or sounds it. Not that I know of. Legally and peacefully. But yeah, they're fucked up, man. They are fucked up.
1: I've sung it many times before, she said, but today America the Beautiful is my song.
0: And there goes the poor Statue of Liberty that's taken a beating. The poem on the base of the statue is now a statement of irony and tragedy. Okay, look, I can't help it. Let's tune in for a second. Uh-oh. Oh, no, fuck him. Did he speak yet, the piece of shit? No. Okay. Still going? The New York Post stream. Jesus. Yikes. Ew. That's like a rake on a chalkboard. USA! USA! I'm looking at some of the chats. Oh, good. MAGA is a cult and our enemy. Yes. I'm going to write, let's see. MAGA is a mental illness. Traitors support. Does it have to be support? Traitor Trump. Trump and MAGA are the enemies of the people. No lies detected. Alrighty. I gotta get out of here before I'm up all night with posting MAGA is a mental illness there. Alright, guys. Thank you for hanging out. And we will have a show on Tuesday. And Poppy, as we were listening to Mondani, she was texting me. She apologizes for not being able to join the show today, even though she was on the board. She tried, but she's coming on the show next Friday. Hope springs eternal, so we'll see. And yeah, so that'll be fun. I was hoping she'd come on for the holiday and be able to talk about the fireworks she saw and all that, and the birthday. But I guess we'll unpack it. We'll unpack it next time, next week. What the shit show? I'll watch the clips, of course, of Traitor Trump's horrible speech. Of course, it'll be divisive. Whatever they write for him, they'll take over the airports. They did everything they had to do, the revolutionaries. Not like Mondani's great speech that included the some of the stories of the American Revolution and immigrant struggles, the reality of what people encounter when they come here, how our promises didn't always live up to the reality of what people found when they came over. But we persevere and we grow and get better and try to make a more perfect union. That's the message not too many.

maggots. Maggots is, the maggot message is, you can't fix perfect, so why bother? And if you don't like it, USA, USA, USA in your face, and Trump is your president, mic drop. Right? That's it. They got nothing else. And look the other way when Trump is grifting and stealing and raping and pillaging and making monuments to himself using our taxpayer money while kicking people off of health care, destroying our good name all over the globe, destroying, killing people all over the globe by destroying our USAID and our soft power. That's diplomacy right there. But, oh no, we can't have that. Can't have anything good. Why? This is why we can't have good things, nice things. Because of maggots. Thank you guys. Thank you, Pamela, on the chat. Thank you, Prima Velcon, for your super chat. And everyone else for participating in the show tonight. Thank you, Andrea, for your modding over on Discord, and Jim here, and Susie on the chat, who she bailed. That's okay, though. You're allowed. So, okay, guys, yeah. I just hope if Trader Trump passes out, that'll be fun. I hope he shits himself first, though, but... wake me up if that happens. In the meantime, we will eventually. We've got a lot of work to do, though, so we can't give up. And become a patron, patreon.com/TaraDevlin. Check out Charlie's APS Radio and APS Radio News. 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And if you can subscribe with money, that helps. We're trying to do things around here. Andrea is going to be associate producing this show. She is getting guests and things. So we are putting in a lot of effort. It may not look like it, but it is happening. This is the show. Fuck it. One day we will hopefully have a better show that has more things on it, like a chat on the screen. I don't know. It is the show. Whatever. I hope you like it. Do you like the show? Now I'm getting really self-conscious. Sometimes when I first started the show, I would be doing the show, and I'd be like, does this show suck? And then somebody wrote me and said, stop saying that, because I watch the show, and I don't watch a show that sucks, and you saying that it sucks is insulting to the audience. And I'm like, oh, you're right. And I was like, please forgive me, because that's just my own self-esteem, my own self-consciousness. But you are right, and I stopped doing that. See, I take the feedback. As we say in the rooms, take what you need and leave the rest. But yeah, I took that, and I needed it. So I do appreciate everyone who comes and joins the show and is here and participates. So I do consider it a community effort. I may be the one on the microphone, but we are in this together. I can't do it alone. And why the hell would I want to, really? We will win, and we are here every Friday, Tuesday, and Thursday. All right, and on the Substack in the meantime, I'm generally concentrated on Substack because it's not a cesspool, and it's pretty good over there. So if you can, you know, join it. Get those numbers up, because if that's the other thing. You don't have to join it if you don't have the money or whatever to subscribe financially and help the show. That's fine. Please just join for free, because it helps. It helps the numbers.
And it'll help us get good, better guests, you know, if we have a bigger platform. And, yeah, like... I just hit the wrong damn button and took myself off the page. The live stream page. Son of a bitch. Okay, I'm back. Yeah. You know, hit the like and subscribe, too. Should have said that earlier. According to statistics, half the people who watch the show don't subscribe. So, just subscribe, man. What the fuck? It helps. Is there a show on Thursday? I don't know yet. Because of Tara Junior Jr. I have an appointment. Tara Junior Jr., as you guys know, if you haven't... Well, if maybe you weren't watching the other day. Tara Junior Jr. is a little sick. And he's... going to the vet on Thursday. He's been to the vet numerous times. I thought I might have lost him last Monday. And he's going to a specialist on Thursday at 9 a.m. So, if I get back in time, there will be a show. But if I don't get back in time, maybe I'll have a show later in the day. I'll say. I could always have a show later, you know? It may not be at 1 o'clock. And if that happens, I will post on Substack and other places. I'll try to post on other places that the show is postponed or canceled. Yeah, not generally, Jim. We'll have a show on Thursday, but it's just this Thursday. I mean, on Thursdays, but just this Thursday is iffy. Maybe I'll have it later in the day, actually. I'm thinking about it. Depending on what happens, frankly. I don't know. If something happens to Tara Junior Jr., I'm not going to be good. I'm not going to be in a good state. So, yeah. Oh, boy. Right, yeah, become a patron because it's going to help with the vet bills too, I guess. Oh, boy. Yeah. It all takes money. Oh, well. All right. Can't take it with you. Thank you, guys. Yeah, maybe at night I'll do one. I could do a Thursday night show. We'll see. We will win. It's pretty late now. Okay, I got to go to bed. We're on the right side of history. Yeah, all right. People are saying, I'll tune in for the later show. We'll see. If I got bad news for Tara Junior Jr., we'll see. We'll see how it goes. Because I was not good. And there was no way I could have made a show on Monday. Let's put it that way. When he was, you know, I thought he was gone. It's not good. Okay. And he's okay. He's here. He's right here. He's on my lap. He's complaining. He doesn't want to be picked up. Right? You okay? Are you being grumpy? I'm sorry. He's very vocal. What's the matter? All right. He was sleeping. All right, guys. Thank you for hanging out. We will win. We're on the right side of history. We're on the right side of decency, dignity, democracy, humanity. You're okay, right? You okay? Okay, honey. My name is Tara Devlin. We stick together. We win. I'll see you on Substack, and I'll see you very soon.

0: Welcome to Between the Lines, presenting news and analysis of critical issues affecting our communities, the nation, and the world. I'm Scott Harris. This week we present Gerlene Joseph, Executive Director of the Haitian Bridge Alliance, who talks about the consequences of the recent Supreme Court ruling that ended TPS protections for hundreds of thousands of Haitians and thousands of Syrians. Xavier Desjardins, an attorney representing one of the defendants in the Texas Prairie Land Detention Center protest case, who discusses the 30 to 100-year sentences handed down in this blatantly political prosecution. And John Tarleton, editor-in-chief of New York's Independent newspaper, who assesses recent Democratic Socialist candidate primary victories, the issues they ran on, and their likely impact on local and national politics. But first, we begin with a summary of some of the week's underreported news stories.
1: After only a month, the Ebola outbreak that began in mid-May in the eastern region of the Democratic Republic of Congo is out of control. Long-running conflicts in the outbreak zone, lack of Western resources, and general distrust of aid workers are complicating efforts to surveil and contain the virus. A recent World Health Organization update confirmed 1,048 cases, resulting in 267 deaths. The current strain of the Ebola virus is spreading much faster than the last outbreak a decade ago in West Africa. Already, Ebola has spread to neighboring Uganda, and a case was identified in France on June 24th. Many early victims were doctors and nurses caring for Ebola patients in the DRC city of Bunia. Frontline workers complain of shortages of personal protective equipment and vehicles to safely transport the deceased. 22 nations, including the U.S., have imposed travel restrictions on people from the DRC, Uganda, and South Sudan. Despite the millions of dollars pledged by the international community to support the Ebola response, these resources haven't reached the DRC province hardest hit. A new $69 billion merger of corporate landlords will put increased pressure on tenants in urban markets that face higher mandatory fees and rent inflation. The merger of Avalon Bay Communities and Equity Residential, founded by billionaire Sam Zell, will together own a combination of 180,000 apartment units nationwide. Both companies have repeatedly been sued for alleged tenant abuses and illegal price fixing. In These Times magazine observes that if this merger involved banks or supermarkets, it would face mandatory federal antitrust review, but real estate mergers are exempt. Avalon Bay and Equity Residential were each accused by tenants of acting like a cartel to inflate rents during the COVID pandemic, costing tenants billions of dollars. Prior to the merger, Equity Residential agreed to settle a $56 million class action suit brought by renters. Margaret McBride, a managing attorney at Community Legal Services of East Palo Alto, says monopolies in rental housing have the same effect as any other monopoly, only in this case, it's monopolization of something that's a human right. People don't have an option to pick up and go somewhere else that's still close to their family or their kids' schools or their jobs. For a brief time, Elon Musk, the world's richest person, was worth $1 trillion after his SpaceX initial public offering, when his stock in his space and AI companies were first traded on Wall Street. Musk's wealth illustrates the growth of extreme inequality in the United States. Now, more than one-third of all wealth in the U.S., 32%, is held by the top 1% of the population, the largest percentage the government has ever recorded since monitoring these numbers began in 1989. The Center on Budget and Policy Priorities observes that the combined effects of Trump administration tariffs and tax cuts for the wealthy will help households with the top 10% of incomes the most and hurt 70% of households between now and 2034. Stateline News reports that lawmakers in at least a dozen states, including Illinois, Minnesota, Rhode Island, and Virginia, have proposed new taxes on the wealthiest taxpayers. Some of the proposals would tax annual incomes above a certain threshold, while others would tax capital assets, including high-value stocks and real estate. California will hold a November ballot referendum that would impose a one-time tax on billionaires. This week's news summary was compiled by Bob Nixon. For Between the Lines, I'm Anna Manzo.

0: On June 25th, the U.S. Supreme Court ruled in favor of the Trump regime's bid to strip temporary protected status, TPS, away from some 375,000 Haitians and 6,000 Syrians. These refugees have been legally residing in the U.S. and protected from deportation, some for several decades. The State Department currently warns against traveling to either Haiti or Syria, citing widespread violence, crime, terrorism, and kidnapping. Now all refugees from countries with a TPS designation are considered under threat, as the ruling will permit President Trump to end their protected status, regardless of how risky it would be for immigrants to be deported to their home countries. In her dissent from the conservative 6-3 majority, Justice Elena Kagan cited evidence that race played a role in President Trump's decision to revoke TPS status for Haitians. She referenced his many racially charged attacks on immigrants of color, including calling Haiti an asshole country and falsely claiming Haitians in Springfield, Ohio, were eating cats and dogs. Your reporter spoke with Gerlene Joseph, executive director of the Haitian Bridge Alliance, which advocates for fair and humane immigration policies and provides immigrants with legal and social services. Here she talks about the ruling and the consequences for hundreds of thousands of Haitians who've built a life in the U.S. over many years.
1: This decision from the Supreme Court, I will say the injustice of the justice system impacts over 375,000 Haitians and 6,000 Syrians who have been living in the United States for the past 3, 5, 10, 15 years. They are the people who came here in search of safety and protection due to extreme conditions that have plagued Haiti for a very long time, since after the earthquake that happened in 2010, killing over 250,000 people and leaving the country in complete chaos. The reality is, the narrative we hear across the country from people who are trying to destroy the lives of Haitian TPS holders are saying it says temporary in the name itself. But it's a full sentence. It is temporary based on current country conditions. And unfortunately for the Haitian people, the Haitian immigrants like myself, who are here in the United States paying our taxes, giving back to communities, it is impossible for us to go back home right now, even when we would like to. It is simply not possible right now.
0: When we hear a figure like 375,000 Haitian immigrants that are currently under TPS and will have it yanked away and possibly be deported, those numbers really don't tell the story. And I've just been reading something about how the Haitians that are here in the U.S. are professionals of all kinds, reporters, business owners, caretakers, construction workers. They actually contribute $29 billion annually to the U.S. economy, in addition to paying $7.8 billion in taxes. And these people all have families. They have their hopes and their dreams, and they've been here, as you said, for decades, some of them, 30 years, their entire life, children. Tell us about the community and how they're responding to this threat.
1: Complete fear and trauma. As the news came out, I will share with you that every last Saturday of the month, we usually have a big community engagement where we provide legal support, we provide social services, medical check-in, and also diaper food drive, where we actually receive over 400 people come in and get what they need for the week, for the weeks ahead. But this Saturday, only 75 people showed up. That tells you the level of fear and trauma that the community immediately began to feel. So now what we are looking at is potentially major family separation of U.S.-born children whose parents are now in complete limbo and not knowing if they go to school, when they come back home, their parents will still be there.
0: What can the Haitian community do to fight potentially hundreds of thousands of deportation orders? The Supreme Court left a little room for constitutional challenges, but many of the justices who voted for this, they dismissed all the evidence of the racist element that is part of these deportation orders. What can the Haitian community do to fight it?
1: Right now, the Haitian community cannot fight it by ourselves. We need black, white, brown, anyone who stands for justice, anyone who stands for humanity, to join forces with the Haitian community to stand against this injustice, to understand that today is the Haitians and the Syrian, tomorrow is going to be all of us. That is the first thing. Currently, we are waiting to see what the notice will be from DHS and USCIS so we can study it and understand what the next step for the communities are. In addition, we, as you mentioned, the legal teams are still looking into what's possible as they move forward on the legal front. But at the same time, we have been working with Congress, and we currently have a Senate bill, S-4814, that will be able to provide safety and protection for Haitian TPS holders who are currently in the United States for the next 3 years. So we are asking anyone from California to Arkansas, from Colorado to Washington, D.C., to please call on your senator, specifically the red states, to make sure that we are able to protect the Haitian TPS holders who are our neighbors. Or if you don't have any interest, understand that these people are the ones working, caring for our United States of America. And as we are heading into celebrating 250 years of this country, those people have been a part of it. They have been putting everything they have into this country. And it is only fair that we all together, as we celebrate 250 years, make sure that includes protection for those who are extremely vulnerable and push back against this extreme family separation that we will be witnessing, and push back against the deportation of people into Haiti, unfortunately, cannot go right now, and partly due to U.S. foreign policies in and towards Haiti.
0: That was Gerlene Joseph, Executive Director of the Haitian Bridge Alliance. Learn more about the group and their advocacy work during this crisis for the Haitian community by visiting our Between the Lines website at btlonline.org. On the 4th of July last year, supporters of people held in the Prairie Land ICE Detention Center in Alvarado, Texas, held a noise and fireworks protest outside the facility to show their support for the detainees inside. At the end of the rally, a local police officer arrived. He was shot and injured, and 10 people were arrested. While there are 22 individuals facing charges across various jurisdictions related to the protest at the ICE Detention Center, the primary federal case involves a group of 9 defendants accused of being part of an Antifa terror cell who were convicted in March of domestic terrorism, rioting, and explosive offenses. 8 of those convicted were sentenced on June 23rd to between 30 and 100 years in prison. The one defendant sentenced to 100 years was convicted of attempted murder of a policeman after he shot and injured an officer on the scene, stating he thought the officer was about to shoot one of the other protesters. The defendants, who've been in jail over the past year, with $1 million in bail they can't pay, say they'll be appealing their case. Between the Lines' Melinda Tuhu spoke with Xavier Desjardins, an attorney for one of the defendants on her state charges, who's also been supporting attorneys in the federal cases. Here he talks about the 30 to 100-year sentences handed down in what he believes is a blatantly political prosecution.
2: People know that these are political prosecutions, right? Like, from the get-go, people on the ground have seen how politicized this has been and how stacked the odds had been. I don't think there was a surprise that basically all the sentences were maxed out, right? Like, it was as high as possible. But there was still some shock, right? And some, like, horror at it. What I think is surprising is that the judges were clear that this was because of ideology, right? That the punishment is because they want to prevent more people from joining these ideological beliefs, whatever they claim they are. But that had nothing to do with the convictions. To prove the case, the government didn't have to prove certain beliefs. It was just that an attempted murder happened, a riot happened, explosives were used. It didn't matter why or what the ideology was. It was, I think, surprising to hear the judges be so blunt, right? So straightforward that these are ideologically motivated sentences. I think that was surprising. But the sentences themselves, there was an understanding that they would be super high, right? For the people on the ground. Now, as a lawyer, these sentences are obscene. They are extreme. I have seen cases where a murder conviction has happened and a person has died, and the sentence is 20 years, 25 years. Everyone who got convicted on the riot, explosives, conspiracy, and material support got 50 years. All the defendants got the same sentence, even if some people were older, had kids, had priors, didn't have priors, right? It was a blanket punishment without considering the specific defendant. Song got 100 because she was also convicted of the attempted murder. Greta got 70 because she had an additional concealment of evidence conviction. And then Des Sanchez got 30 because he only had that concealment of evidence conviction.
3: I assume there's going to be an appeal of these sentences. Is that the next step?
2: Yes. So a lot of the defendants started filing their notice of appeal. However, the state cases might also start moving. So those cases might move faster than the appeal. Who knows?
3: Are the same attorneys staying on the case to do the appeal, or what do you know about that?
2: It varies. Some defendants have the same attorneys. Others have obtained other counsel. Yeah, it varies.
3: Was this sort of cheered in, you know, like in the mass media in Texas and among, you know, sort of regular people? Did they think this was an appropriate sentence? Is there any, you know, is there any reporting or op-eds or anything about that to get a read on the temperature of Texans' feelings about this?
2: I mean, I think it's hard to say because it's so polarized, right? Like, conservative outlets will say, you know, yes, Antifa got 450 years for attempting to murder a cop, right? Like, this is, yeah, it's justice. More liberal outlets are expressing shock and outrage at the sentence, right? Like, not necessarily that people got convicted, but rather that the sentence is so high. And then I have seen more progressive and more critical outlets talking about the convictions themselves being a problem, right? That these were protesters, that this was a noise demonstration, so there shouldn't be a sentence to begin with. But it really varies based on ideology. I mean, and that's the whole reality of these cases. Because they're so political, how people talk about them is just based on their own politics.
0: That was Xavier Desjardins, an attorney for one of the defendants in the Prairie Land Detention Center protest case, and a lawyer at the People's Law Collective, who works with the National Lawyers Guild. Learn more about the Prairie Land protest case by visiting our Between the Lines website at btlonline.org.

0: In a stunning set of victories, Democratic Socialists of America candidates swept to victory in New York in both congressional and state legislative primary elections. New York City Mayor Zoran Mamdani, whose own surprise win last year sent an earthquake through New York and national politics, endorsed three DSA House candidates, who all coasted to victories in their June 23rd Democratic primary elections. Those candidates were Claire Valdez, who defeated Brooklyn Borough President Antonio Reynoso, Daria Liza Avila Chavalier, who ousted five-term Congressman Adriano Espaillat, and former New York City mayoral candidate Brad Lander, who easily beat two-term incumbent Representative Dan Goldman. Democratic Socialists were also winners in two New York State Senate races and in four state assembly seats, despite millions of dollars spent by super PACs to defeat them. Elsewhere around the country, DSA candidates won the mayoral primary in Washington, D.C., and will compete in this November's mayoral runoff in Los Angeles. In the weeks ahead, DSA candidates will also be running in primaries in Michigan, Wisconsin, and Florida. Your reporter spoke with John Tarleton, editor-in-chief of The Independent, New York City's free progressive monthly newspaper, who discusses his coverage of these Democratic Socialist primary victories, the issues the candidates ran on, and the impact their wins will have on local and national politics.
1: Last week's results, I mean, were a sweeping triumph for Mayor Mamdani and the New York City chapter of the Democratic Socialists of America, which are really the engine that propelled Mamdani into City Hall and who backed a large slate of socialist candidates. You talked about the congressional candidates, but they also won five more seats in the state legislature, including knocking off three incumbent assembly members. And that's also important for Mamdani's future prospects. The city is greatly reliant on what happens in Albany. So it's a real flex for legislators in Albany. And I'm sure many of them are thinking or maybe rethinking where they want to come down next year when Mamdani makes another tax the rich proposal. And also Democratic Socialists won an assembly seat in Buffalo, New York, hometown of Governor Kathy Hochul.
0: John, I wanted to have you maybe talk about what were the major issues in these New York races. Israel played a prominent role, but of course there were a lot of bread and butter, kitchen table issues that brought out so many voters to overturn these long-running incumbents that usually have a green light for as many terms as they want. But that wasn't the case during the primary.
1: Right. So Daria Lisa Avila Chevalier in her district, which is basically Manhattan north of 100th Street and then also part of the West Bronx, heavily black and brown district with a sprinkling of younger white people that have moved in, but it's still heavily working class black and Latino district. And her, lead slogan of babies, not bombs, was a way of taking her long-running concern and passion for Palestinian rights and making the argument that we should be spending our resources on supporting the people most in need in this country and not using it to send more bombs to blow up hospitals and schools and refugee camps in Gaza or Lebanon or Iran. And I went out one afternoon with a couple of these DSA canvassers, and that's a whole other story, the whole DSA canvassing machine, but I went out with them and they canvassed a public housing 14-story building in Harlem. And when they had the chance to talk to people at the doors, nothing landed more immediately than the argument that we shouldn't be spending our money to send more bombs to the Middle East when we should be spending it on our own needs. So I think it kind of captured people's both disgust with the carnage that Israel has perpetrated and also the carnage and the stupidity of the war with Iran.
0: It's interesting to watch the reaction of the Democratic Socialists of America candidates' victories in New York and elsewhere. You have Fox News, Republican Speaker of the House Mike Johnson, and President Trump calling these candidates communists multiple times. They're all speaking from the same script, obviously. And then on the other side of things, you have former President Bill Clinton's political advisor James Carville. He was quoted as saying, there's a schism in the party. He says DSA candidates, who he labels as far left, should have no place in the Democratic Party.
1: Yeah, Democratic voters seem to feel differently in more and more places. With the Republicans, look, they said for 8 years Obama was a socialist. They said Biden was a socialist. I mean, they throw these labels around.
0: Right.
1: And now it's like, oh, okay, the socialists are now the Democrats are, you know, starting to, you know, dabble in supporting socialist candidates. And so, right, so they have to find some more extreme rhetoric. But on many issues, the stances the Democratic Socialists are taking, like Medicare for All and lowering housing costs and increasing minimum wage, et cetera, ending the war, spending the money at home, are broadly popular. And the only reason the Democratic leadership is so out of touch with their own base is because of their donor class. That's who they've been oriented to serving, corporate interests, the Israel lobby, all of that. You know, the Democratic base has finally, you know, really, you know, decided no longer trusts or supports much of what the establishment has to offer, certainly on Israel. I mean, you know, the last 2.5 years of just watching this carnage, all, you know, made possible by U.S. weapons, I mean, has turned a lot of people off. And we live in a world of interconnected communications, especially younger people. Younger people have access to a wider range of media outlets, and they were especially affected by this because they saw a lot more of it.
0: That was John Tarleton, editor-in-chief of The Independent, New York City's free progressive monthly newspaper. 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

0: 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Our theme music was written by Richard Hill and performed by Mikata. This week's program was produced by Susan Bramhall, Mary Hunt, Anna Manzo, Bob Nixon, Melinda Tuhus, and Jeff Yates. For Between the Lines, I'm Scott Harris.
1: Welcome back to She Lily. You are joining us for She Lily number 173. Today is Saturday, May 30th. We're almost through May. You are joined, as per usual, by myself, Dakota Lily, as well as Cindy Sheehan out of rainy California. We're having a little discussion before the show. It sounds like it's been rainy there. Is that right, Cindy?
2: We did get quite a bit of rain this past week. It was surprising to everybody, except Bill Gates, I guess. who did the geoengineering and started the rain. But yeah, no, it's sunny today. Just seasonably cooler weather. It's been like in the 70s, which is not usual for this time of year. But
1: it's been unseasonably cool this neck of the woods as well. I mean, we didn't have, and I've talked about it before on other shows. I mean, maybe it's climate change. Maybe it's just cyclical. I don't know exactly. I'm not a scientist. I do believe in climate change, but it seems like things are getting, like every year, things seem to be getting cooler when they're supposed to be warmer and warmer when they're supposed to be cooler. So, you know, it's just something to note, but along with our weather reports. So even the weather report has to come with a degree of depression, unfortunately. But yeah, we're doing pretty good in Pennsylvania. I mean, it's warm, but not as warm as it normally would be. Normally, like, people would have their pools open. People would be out a lot more. Today, it's very windy and it's like 60 degrees and cloudy. So definitely a change of pace from most years.
2: Well, and that's the geniuses who decided they were going to name it global warming. When I've noticed it actually has gotten cooler throughout the year as well. The winter's colder. The summers aren't. They still get hot. But, you know, when we first moved up here, it was very unusual for a day in August to go below 100.
1: Right.
2: And that's not unusual anymore. But anyway, so what I get really pissed off about is global warming natural? Probably not global warming. Climate change isn't natural. Some of it probably is, because there were ice ages long before there was carbon emissions. And some of it could be from carbon emissions and other things. But just really what bugs me the most about the whole discussion, and which I will like refuse to engage in with any so-called environmentalists, because I tried to engage with them. There was a big climate march in Washington, D.C. It was when Obama was still president. So, I'm not sure what year it was, but there were a lot of people there. I was there with some, you know, some contingents. There was an anti-war contingent that did it, but that was in it, but I didn't join them. But anyway, I would try to talk to an environmentalist and I'd be like, what about the Pentagon? And they'd be like, the Pentagon actually is a leader in clean energy.
1: And, oh my gosh.
2: No. And they have the electric vehicles and blah, blah, blah. And
1: like, solar panels.
2: They're also like blowing up the planet with depleted uranium. And I'm not convinced that electric vehicles are any better for the environment than carbon emission vehicles because of the mining and the cost and how much it costs to replace a battery after it ends its life and the environmental cost of the mining of all the minerals that has to go into those batteries, the lithium, etc.
1: Right.
2: And so, and then we come upon this all of a sudden urgent situation that we've talked about the past couple of weeks of the AI data centers and how much pollution they cause and how much water they take and everything and how much energy they take. But yet I can't get a plastic straw. And right. So that's the kind of shit that really bothers me is quit blaming the average worker for the environmental destruction that capitalism is causing. And so I refuse to take any blame. I do, you know, I own a car. I haven't owned a car since 2005. I recycle because it makes sense to me. Just, you know, and some, what I've read about recycling, doesn't have a lot of carbon benefit anyway. You know, I went to pick up a grocery order yesterday and I can't have plastic bags, but they literally put one item in three different paper bags.
1: Right. And I've noticed that too.
2: There were two other bags that they put like maybe four or five items in each bag, but it's because the bags are so shitty. If you try to lift them by the handle, they rip. But doesn't producing paper bags cost energy? Doesn't the forests that are being cut down to produce the paper, don't they mean anything? Aren't forests important to stop catastrophic climate change? I do know that paper bags will degrade, you know, right. But plastic never does. And I'm not advocating for plastic bags, but this whole system would drive almost anybody crazy. When I can't get a plastic bag at the checkout, but I could go to the plastic bag aisle and buy plastic bags in any size I want, from sandwich bags to huge garbage bags and everything in between. So how the fuck does any of this shit make sense? And I'm really grumpy today, so if you haven't noticed.
1: Hey, listen, let's harness that energy for some rabble-rousing, you know?
2: Yeah.
1: But I completely agree. And that's why, you know, all these issues, whether it's energy, environmentalism, foreign policy, the military, et cetera, SNAP benefits, nutrition, all these different things, I always try to frame the argument in a way of how is this going to impact working class people? How is this going to impact middle class people? How is this, well, I shouldn't even say middle class because that doesn't exist anymore. It's working class and the Epstein class.
2: Right.
1: But, you know, how it always has to be. That's why I think our perspective is so needed, because, again, you have these corporations and you have these governments and you have these entities that are putting Band-Aid solutions on the greater problem of neoliberal capitalism. And again, at the same time, they're trying to limit the effects of this system by punishing the workers. It goes back, it's very similar to the argument about whether or not we can use, or whether or not we should be able to use SNAP benefits for junk food, for example. You know, that's a debate that I think exists, and it's good that it exists, because I do think that it's an argument that should be happening. But at the same time, we have to think about how things are currently. Like right now, people live in food deserts. People don't have availability to fresh food and fresh vegetables, fruits, etc. They have to rely on Dollar Tree or Dollar General, and that's the only place that takes their food stamps. So how is this going to affect the working class? How is this going to affect the poor? And so when we look at environmental policy, you know, when we talk about like some of the policies that either local governments or other entities are trying to put in place, like about water rationing or you know, schedules for days you can do laundry, days you can take a shower, days you can water the grass, you know, different things like that. But again, why is it that we're always asked to sacrifice? Why is it that the working class is always asked to sacrifice? Why is it never the private jet owners? If they really wanted to do something about the environment, what about the emissions from private jets? And like, even think about like these environmental summits that these world governments have. How many world leaders arrive on their version of Air Force One with their, you know,
2: and
1: private
2: just like
1: jets
2: and one person in each.
1: In each jet.
2: Yeah. So they don't, they're not asked to carpool, or they're not asked to live in 15-minute cities or any of the stuff that's like coming around the corner. And here in California, January 1st, 2020, plastic bags were prohibited in stores. Mm-hmm. But that wasn't so much like, you can't get a plastic bag, so here's a paper bag. And yesterday, I totally effed up when I did my order, because I usually say no bags and I just bring my own bags. or I just put them on the seat and then just carry them in when I get home, you know? So, but right. Anyway, so it wasn't so much plastic bags, it was bring your own bag. And I mean, paper bags, there were options to have paper bags if you wanted, but and paper bags are practically useless. You can't put wet trash in them. Mm-hmm. You know, it's just as, you can't clean out a cat box with them.
1: Well, you really shouldn't.
2: And whatever. But, so anyway, so we were all bringing our own, and I had been bringing my own bags to shop for years. And so we're bringing our own bags, but then COVID happens and they told us that we can't bring our own bags because we might be bringing COVID with us on our own bags. Our own bags might be contaminated with COVID. And so then they brought back fucking plastic bags.
1: Mm-hmm.
2: And then just like this year, they finally again said, no plastic bags. And so it's just like, it's idiotic, it's asinine. And they just like play, like you said, they're always asking the working class to sacrifice. And it's just like the freaking masks, the paper face masks. Face diapers that we were supposed to use. California mm-hmm. invested $2 billion in a Chinese company to make these paper masks, and then all of a sudden they become mandatory. Not just the paper ones, but masks become mandatory. And then you would see pictures of the mask factory that would mm-hmm. it would be filthy, and there would be masks all over the floor and everything. So do you think those masks were actually like sterilized and sanitary? I don't know. It's just like every day when you live in a system of discongruities, if that's a word, where nothing makes sense, and black is white and opposite. Up is down and down is up, and 2 + 2 = 5. It just throws everybody off balance. I talk to everybody, and not even people I know that well, but they're all just like, what's wrong with everybody? Everybody's so freaking touchy these days, you know? And how can we not be?
1: I feel like right now, and I've been reading up on this and I've been kind of incorporating it into shows slowly, like just looking at it through this lens of toxic stress, you know, because we're constantly being spread too thin, whether that's economically, whether that's in terms of time. There's never enough time in the day for all the things that need to get done. Our government clearly doesn't work for us. Things are getting harder. We're paying a higher price at the pump. We're hearing news about this conflict in Iran that continues to go on. We're hearing news about this conflict in Lebanon and Israel that continues to go on. We hear about a world in flames, and then at the same time, we have our own personal stuff on top of it. You know, it's like, of course we're going to be jumpy, and of course we're going to be hypervigilant, because we're all constantly exposed to this toxic stress and this trauma constantly, whether it's a little T trauma or a big T trauma, you know, and that influences how we go about our day-to-day, how we relate to each other. And at the same time, and I've talked about this before on the podcast, like, community is no longer a thing. You know, there was a sociologist 2 years ago wrote a book called Bowling Alone. His name is Robert Putnam, and he documented how things like parent-teacher associations, bowling leagues, religious communities, et cetera, all these different forms of community have been disintegrating over the past couple decades. Well, it's been a downward slope for, I'd say, like the last century, but over the past couple of decades, it's intensified, and we're all in our own silos. We're all convinced of our individuality and not of our interconnected nature, and as well as our connection with the planet, which is also suffering at the same time. It's a perfect storm, quite honestly, for toxic stress. It's a perfect storm for disconnection. It's a perfect storm for losing hope right now. And that's why I think, you know, we have a lot of work to do, unfortunately, when it comes to the political realm, when it comes to the personal, when it comes to all these different levels that we find ourselves confronted on. You know, it's not an easy thing to do. But that's why, like, again, I look at examples around the world. Like, I saw on X, it's trending right now that a Cuban cancer vaccine is hitting the international marketplace. Well, not us, of course, because we are in the United States, and the United States has an embargo against Cuba. And that's part of what I wanted to talk about today. But, you know, I look at these examples like Cuba, like Colombia, who's going to the polls tomorrow, you know, like Mexico with the fourth transformation and Claudia Sheinbaum and AMLO. I do see these beacons of Cuba, and that's part of what I wanted to talk about today. But, you know, I look at these examples like Cuba, like Colombia, who's going to the polls tomorrow, you know, like Mexico.

0: off, something that puts you in a depressive mood or makes you anxious or something like that. But we don't talk about the glimmers, you know, the small things that happen that make us happy, the small things that happen that give us hope, the small things that happen that we read about that give us a little bit of inspiration. And I know it's cheesy and I know it's corny, but when we're inundated constantly with all of this doom and gloom and this dread and this toxic stress, it's important to be able to have a community to lean back on and to find those shimmers and glimmers of hope in everyday life.
1: Well, yeah. And it's just hard. I feel like
0: it's very hard.
1: I'm Alice in Wonderland, like saying, oh, look, there's a hook of smoking caterpillar. Oh, look, mm-hmm. there's a Mad Hatter and a March Hare and a mouse, whatever the mouse is called, having mm-hmm. a tea party. You know, it just seems like not very many things make sense anymore. Or we're on the longest acid trip. In history.
0: Everything just seems so like off. Nothing seems like it's going the way it's supposed to be going. No one is behaving the way they're supposed to be behaving. Nothing. I mean, Jesus Christ, like it really.
1: I'm sorry, go ahead.
0: No, please.
1: No, I'm just saying, like, so we're sitting here feeling discombobulated anyway, and that's one of my favorite words. And then we wake up and we find out that instead of saying mirror, mirror on the wall, the wicked stepmother in Snow White was saying magic mirror on the wall. You know, mm-hmm. so we have these like Mandela effect things right. that we're going like, Jesus, what is happening with this world? You know, there's no way she said magic mirror on the wall. She said mirror, mirror on the wall. We still have a fucking DVD that says that. But, you know, are they discombobulating us even further on purpose with this shit?
0: And, well, I think there's a collective gaslighting, too.
1: Yeah, for sure. I just went to X because you said the Cuban cancer vaccine.
0: Something like that.
1: And even, but I don't see it trending, but even if there was such a thing, I would really have to look into it.
0: Yeah.
1: But yeah. It prevents cancer, but then it accelerates Alzheimer's disease or something.
0: It's called Vaxira, Vaxira. Mm-hmm. A therapeutic cancer vaccine developed by Cuban and Argentine scientists that helps the immune system recognize and destroy lung cancer cells, approved in both Cuba and Argentina for advanced non-small cell lung cancer. And then so it goes on to explain how it works.
1: It doesn't sound like a vaccine then, though. It sounds like it says a therapeutic.
0: Yeah, like a therapy.
1: A vaccine should prevent those things from happening. But, you know, if you have lung cancer, then you should be more worried about curing that than Alzheimer's. You worry about that
0: right.
1: if you can get your lung cancer cured. So I went over to X to look that up. I can't find it, but I found this update somebody put, and they said, sorry, I've been distant and sad lately. It's just that I'm dealing with the crushing existential dread of living on a beautiful planet, bursting with life and love. And instead of just getting to enjoy it, I have to watch while the dumbest motherfuckers on the planet kill everything in their path on their quest to hoard the most amount of money possible.
0: Mm-hmm.
1: So that kind of sums up what we were talking about perfectly.
0: Well, that's exactly what it is, because we all know, we all feel it. We all know that this isn't right. We all know that this system isn't operating in a way that's conducive for human life. We all know that the planet is just completely, like they talk about homeostasis in the human body, like the state of equilibrium. We haven't been in a state of homeostasis in our collective body in a very long time. It's gotten so much worse since COVID. It's gotten even worse since Trump, the second time.

0: But
1: it really has.
0: And it really is sad, because you look at, there is so much beauty in this world. There is so much to have awe and wonder about, and you know, we could be doing things a lot differently, but instead we have to watch, like the post you shared said, you know, we have to watch these people essentially kill each other and kill us and kill the planet in pursuit of greater profits, in pursuit of greater hoarding abilities. Like, it really, and that's the other thing. Like, as someone who's a social worker, I always think about the pathology that we ascribe to individuals. Like, someone who is a hoarder, for example, someone who has 500, I don't fucking know, 500 newspapers. They have 500 newspapers. They're all over the house. They have 500 porcelain dolls. They have 500 little drink umbrellas. They hoard things. And that is seen as diseased. That is seen as a pathology. That is seen as somebody who needs help. That is seen as somebody who needs to change their behavior. But at the same time, when Elon Musk hoards on his way to $1 trillion, that's a form of hoarding. Why are we not pathologizing that? That's a form of hoarding that causes death and destruction for other people. Someone can hoard, you know, newspapers and cat litter and et cetera, and not be harming anyone besides themselves and still be pathologized for that. Yet Elon Musk can hoard wealth and hoard resources to the tune of billions and trillions of dollars while people go hungry and people starve to death. And that's fine. That's not pathological.
1: Right.
0: You know, so it's just, it's a different, it's, our systems are out of whack.
1: Acceptable hoarding.
0: Mm-hmm.
1: So they're like, the way that they're framing these data centers, is this kind of on the same subject, or am I jumping subjects?
0: No, it's totally the same.
1: Yeah. is that they're framing it that it's for national security.
0: Right.
1: And so how can anybody argue with these giant data centers if they're going to protect us? And then some other people are framing it like, that's just what we're saying on She Lily is just propaganda that is being pushed by the Chinese Communist Party.
0: Right.
1: Because they want to have a monopoly on the data centers, I guess. So there's this one in Utah they're proposing, mm-hmm. that's going to be the size of the area of 62 football fields. And it's going to, when it's done, it'll run 24 hours a day. And it would increase the carbon dioxide emissions for the state of Utah by more than 50%.
0: Holy shit.
1: Yeah. And, but we can't, we're not going to be able to buy a fossil fuel car in California after 2035, probably because the data centers will be producing so much carbon, toxins into the air. And so we're going to have to sacrifice our, lifestyles for their lifestyles. And it's going to run 24 hours a day, 7 days a week. It's going to increase from 55 million metric tons of carbon dioxide in Utah. It's going to generate 34 million metric tons of carbon dioxide more. And there's going to be it's just this 40,000 acre data center, and the people of Utah don't want it. But then you know who's pushing it? Who's pushing these giant data centers is Kevin O'Leary, he's a really good friend of also Donald Trump.
0: Mm-hmm.
1: So yeah, and with all of the land it's going to take, with all of the pollution it's going to cause, all the water it has to use, blah, blah, blah. They only are going to employ like a handful of people.
0: Yeah, long term.
1: It's not even going to bring jobs. So, I'm sure the construction of these things are going to be a big business. But still, no, why aren't we constructing
0: hospitals and clinics and schools and
1: housing for people who are unhoused? These data centers are just like taking over the world. However, what is also very encouraging is every time I go on social media, there's at least one more community who shut down having a data center by their organizing. And I think I sent you something in Texas. Some people who are against these data centers are actually working and voting for the Democrat Senate candidate. But they're Republicans, but they're saying that their future and the future of their children and grandchildren is far more important than a political party. I'm not sure if the Democrats are even against data centers, but maybe the one candidate that they think, you know, they're going to vote for has openly said that he or she is against data centers. So yeah, it's really like shutting down a lot, and a lot of the data centers, and is causing a lot of organizing that just a couple of weeks ago we were talking about. And then all of a sudden, it's literally something that is really widespread. I'm not saying that we cause it to be widespread. What I'm saying is that everybody listen to the show. There was no news, or there were no posts about communities shutting down data centers. Now, like I said, there is at least one, usually more than one, every day. And it all started for me when I saw that they were going to cut power to 50,000 people in Tahoe to supply a data center. And then, Kablooey, everybody listen to She Lily, and they're shutting them down.
0: Which, I joke, of course, but it really is. And I'm looking up a little bit. So apparently, the Senate race in Texas is apparently a really big deal. I haven't been paying too much attention to it, but it's between Ken Paxton, the Republican backed by Trump, and James Tallarico, a Democrat who is very much, from what I'm gathering, is very much against these AI data centers. Again, whether or not the party is, whether or not, you know, that's all a different discussion. But this person, James Tallarico, does on his website say that he says, our government has a role to play in ensuring technology makes our lives easier, safer, and more productive. Ensure AI works for working people, ensure AI data centers do not disrupt the communities or raise energy costs for Americans. Much more measured and much more, speaking to these communities in Texas. Because like you said, you sent that thing to me about a very conservative woman and a very conservative town in Texas. Texas is obviously, it's conservative, but demographically, it's been shifting a little bit in the past couple of years, which has complicated things for the Republicans a little bit because there's such a large Latino population, which tends to vote Democrat. And also Texas has been in the hands of the Republican Party for a very long time, and really they don't have much to show for it. But I think if we can use this, I think if people are going to...
1: But I just want to say, interrupt you, hold your thought. California's been in the hands of the Democrats for a very long time, and we got nothing to show for it either. Go ahead.
0: Yeah, no, absolutely. I'm absolutely not partisan in this regard, but I think if we can utilize these AI identities, people are waking up. People are seeing, I mean, I know, for instance, my community has, the regulators have voted twice already to increase energy prices because of the pressures that these AI data centers are being put around. I've noticed
1: there we are absorbing the costs and being inflicted with the damage.
0: Yeah. No, it's, in economics, we learn about externalities, you know, these things that happen that are quote unquote unintended consequences of economic activity, you know, so pollution, toxins, energy cost rising, crime, all these different things that end up happening. You know, but I think I will say people now more than ever, you know, for a very long time, we've had more independents in this country than Democrats or Republicans, although 99% of the time, those votes end up going to Democrats or Republicans. But it seems like that is shifting a little bit. I think, if anything, people are seeing that when it comes to real bona fide issues that affect us every single day, the parties are so much more similar than they are different. And we've been saying that for years, and we've known that for years. But I think, especially between Epstein, between Make America Healthy Again, between these AI data centers, the parties are in lockstep. And I think people are starting to look outside of the generic, you know, again, whether it's voting for this Tallarico individual who maybe will be better on data centers or something like that. I encourage these people to be critical thinkers. If Ken Paxton is Trump backed and says that he's 100% for data centers, it's national security interests, etc., and if they want to be one issue voters and vote against AI data centers in voting for James Tallarico, I think that's fine. I think that's, you know, a strategy to show that people are starting to be fed up. I would caution people about going to the other party, because I think the parties are more similar than they are dissimilar. But I think if we can start waking people up to the duopoly by connecting it to Epstein, by connecting it to the data centers, by connecting it to Make America Healthy Again, because those are the things that, again, Trump has really backpedaled on. He ran on releasing the Epstein files. Here we are. He ran on Make America Healthy Again. Here we are. Now he's siding with Bayer Monsanto, you know, at the Supreme Court and things like that. And a lot of these people didn't feel like they weren't run-of-the-mill Republicans. They were populists, you know, and now they're seeing that even that doesn't have a home in the Republican Party, because even like I was reading something about Nancy Mace. Nancy Mace has been 100% on Trump's side, except for when it comes to Epstein. She was one of the three Republicans to vote for the discharge petition, or sign the discharge petition in the mm-hmm. House of Representatives. And she wasn't. Trump ended up supporting her opponent or something because of that. And, you know, it just goes to show that when you're not in lockstep, especially at this point, the Republican Party really, I know I'm kind of going all over the place here, but I promise I'm trying to keep it.
1: Okay.
0: You know, but the Republican Party now is just the Trump Party. And what Trump used to mean doesn't mean anymore. When it used to mean, you know, standing up for the Epstein victims, it used to mean Make America Healthy Again, it used to mean no regime change wars, it used to mean we're sick and tired of old politics, we're sick and tired of party politics, we're, you know, et cetera, et cetera. Now it's not that anymore. So, and we've seen that with, you know, Marjorie Taylor Greene, we've seen that with Thomas Massey. There is no room for dissent when it comes to being in these parties. So there has to be an alternative at the end of the day. And I don't know what that alternative is. I think it's going to be up to us to create it. But something has to come out of the death of MAGA and the death of the duopoly, which I feel like, I don't know, with data centers and Epstein, if anything is going to be a nail in the coffin of the duopoly, I feel like it would be this. But I don't know where to go from here, if that makes sense.
1: No, it does make sense. And one thing that I also notice is that the Democrats are making fun and Democrats and their voters instead of doing, you know, positive things, organizing, mm-hmm. helping the workers, working class, they're making fun of Trump's ballroom. They're making fun of like having a having a UFC tournament, which really, that's not like that. That is, to me, this goes back to, as a student of U.S. history, when Andrew Jackson was inaugurated, they just like opened the White House and all the hillbillies went in and they were knocking shit over and, you know, tearing stuff apart and just acting like, you know, yokels or whatever. But so it just like is getting closer and closer to idiocracy,
0: mm-hmm.
1: and watering crops with Gatorade or whatever they were watering the crops with. But anyway, so they're complaining about that or making fun of that when there's some real things that people are getting fed up with, like you said, the Epstein class and these AI data centers.
0: Mm-hmm.
1: You know, forget about what Trump is doing. Ignore them. If we ignore the Epstein class and go after what we want, that's what we should do. It's just pretend like they don't exist as much as possible and then go after what we know will be good for us and our families and our communities. And we're seeing people doing that. And I also sent you something that the women who were on Epstein Island or who were victims of the Epstein class are going to just name themselves. And I'm like, well, it's about goddamn time.
0: Yeah, truly.
1: They're the ones who know because they're the ones who were victimized.
0: Yeah, and those are also the people that were, again, they were outed by the administration as victims. Meanwhile, the perpetrators are still being protected. And still, and again, I even saw something about that Pam Bondi. She still stands by everything that she says, or everything she says that the administration is still transparent, that they're still, like, despite her complete 180 talking about all this video footage and what happened to all that? Where is it all? And why are the Democrats not screaming? Well, we know why the Democrats aren't screaming at the top of their lungs, because they're complicit too. And again, that's the thing, like, there's so much, and it really goes to show that the Democrats are not, like, you know, plus 25 right now, because they're not talking about these issues, because they're no better on these issues than the Republicans are. But again, the Republicans and Trump are so crappy right now, and this war in Iran, this dooboggle that is going on, that is really hurting people's wallets and hurting people, you know, where it hurts. It's such a mess. And I feel like people now more than ever are seeing that the two parties are more alike than they had ever thought. Again, whether or not they're actually going to do anything about it, whether or not they're actually going to get out of the, you know, Democratic Party plantation or the Republican Party plantation, you know, is a different conversation. But I do think people are starting to look around and be like, what the fuck?
1: Well, yeah, like I said before, it's just a constant whittling away of our sanity, or not so much our sanity, but the things that made sense to us before don't make sense anymore. Mm-hmm. And so people are so, like I said, discombobulated that do they even really think about greater issues or issues that are going to affect everybody? And, or they are just thinking about, where the hell are my car keys? What the hell? It used to be Jif. Now it's Jiffy. whatever they're doing. Mandela died in prison. Mandela didn't die until the 2000s, and he was president of South Africa. You know, there's people who really remember that Nelson Mandela died in prison.
0: Mm-hmm.
1: I remember that he was president of South Africa. So I don't know. And then he died in the 2000s. So it's a constant discombobulation of people. And so that always makes me wonder what really happened at CERN when they activated the particle collider.
0: Mm.
1: You know, that's another immense construction project that they're doing it, and they don't even know what's going to happen if they create a black hole. You know, we could just like all be consumed. They don't know what's going to happen. They're just trying to do it so they can do it. And a lot of people think that threw the planet into multi-realities. And that's another thing that is a cause of concern for a lot of people. I mean, I don't live my life thinking, oh, gosh, did I jump my reality today? I just live my life. But, you know, a lot of people are really like consumed and concerned about the, I'm concerned about the CERN, mad scientists creating a black hole that we might all just disappear into. But that's not something that I worry about every day. I worry, you know, more about just getting through the day, if you know what I mean. But this got, just, but it does cause an unbalance, and people try and be as balanced as they can, but there's so many forces against us that are trying to unbalance us every day.
0: I know. It's a constant push and pull, you know, it's a fight. It's a fight. And I mean, there's a quote that I think of too. I forget, what is the quote exactly? It's something along these lines. I might butcher it, but it's something along these lines. It is no measure of good health to be well adjusted to a profoundly sick society.
1: It's almost exactly like that. It's Jiddu.
0: Mm-hmm. Yeah.
1: I forget. It's his quote.
0: But well, I think that's I must what we're be feeling.
1: In, I must be in health, good health, then, because I'm not well adjusted in this sick society.
0: Mm-mm. Well, no one is. The only people that are well adjusted at this point are the Epstein class. That's why, like, the rest of us toil away. The rest of us are in debt. The rest of us have health problems. The rest of us have a myriad of these issues. And again, it's only getting worse again with the data centers, with the war in Iran, etc. We haven't even spoken about the war in Iran, but like it's still continuing to go on. Israel is still invading Lebanon, and the international community does nothing. Again, all of our, if we look at our distress as an alarm, then it all makes sense that we feel the way we feel. We feel out of balance. We feel out of homeostasis. We feel distress, etc. Because again, our internal systems in our bodies are screaming at the top of our lungs that this is not the way to go. This is not the way to be living. This is not the way to be doing things. And until we catch up with that, and until we change the world to better reflect balance and homeostasis, it's going to continue to be like that. Our systems are going to continue to scream at the top of our lungs.
1: Well, and you mentioned we haven't really talked about Iran, and I didn't really talk that much about Gaza either, because I just can't comprehend the suffering. Since Casey was killed 22 years ago now, I can't add anymore, you know, and I know people are suffering. I know the U.S. and Israel and, you know, some of the other Western powers are fucked up. I know it's wrong. I definitely suffer with the people who are suffering, but I don't know anybody in this modern day and age. I know a few people, but that have put as much into trying to stop this shit as I have. You know, all my energy, all my resources, my relationships, just like, you don't need the, I don't even want to say how much money I invested in trying to stop the wars. I got sick. I got, had to stay in the hospital a couple times at one point because of how much I was putting into it. And it just is worse. And I thought, well, you know, now since I did all that, I don't have any resources. I barely have enough money to feed myself. So what am I going to do now about it? You know, I'm going to suffer with the people who are suffering, try to have this podcast to educate people, but it's just like, I feel so helpless. And so, I just want everybody in these countries to know that, yeah, I am completely 100% in solidarity with their struggles against the U.S. and Israel. But I'll have to cheer them, you know, on at a distance. You know what I mean?
0: Right.
1: So, and I just like, if there's talking about the Democrats and Republicans, there's always things we could do about it. People that are within our listening, which is anybody can listen to us around the world, stop supporting the system that is literally trying to murder you and murder your children and murder your grandchildren and murder all your future generations. Stop supporting it. Stop giving your good energy to it, because it is, the end goal is to kill you. Mm-hmm. And so, but we just can't say, oh, we're not going to participate in this U.S. killing of people in Iran. I mean, we're not actively participating in it, but we can't, there's nothing we can do to stop it. And I know it just feels like so defeatist and so nihilistic, but I just, you know, there's a lot of things I can do that will have an effect on things.
0: Mm-hmm.
1: But I learned since Casey died, I don't have any effect over the war machine and imperialism. So I don't, the very tiny resources I have to invest in something that, you know, I might be able to influence. Does any of that make sense?
0: Yeah, it does. It's about, you know, finding where we can, because again, I mean, there's studies that show it, and there's also a general feeling that shows it, that we have as an electorate, as people, as individuals, as groups, we have very little say on how things are run. You know, if you look at, you know, they did, there's been numerous studies at this point that showed that the United States is in effect an oligarchy where the wealthy and the powerful are the only ones that effectively call the shots. Yeah, we can vote. We can show up to vote every 2 years, but it's by candidate A and candidate A minus, you know, both presented by the same corporate donors, both influenced by the same corporate money, both, you know, paid for and bought, et cetera. So what do? We have to find those glimmers where we can make a difference, whether it's educating people through a podcast, whether it's sharing hopeful news, whether it's talking to neighbors, whether it's getting out on a local level and becoming involved. Like, I, for example, again, I'm under no illusion that, like, there's nothing. I mean, when I woke up on January 3rd to your text message about Nicolas Maduro being kidnapped,
1: mm-hmm.
0: you know, the indignation that I felt, you know, this is a person that I followed very closely, someone I've been photographed with, someone that I have held close to my heart in a lot of different ways. You know, it's soul crushing and I understand
1: right.
0: it.
1: Yeah.
0: But we can never, but they want us. That's what they want to do. They want us to resign to nihilism. They want us to do that. And again, if it wasn't what they want, I probably would have resigned to nihilism a long time ago. And I find myself slipping every now and then, and some days are better than others. And it's a process, you know, but I just can't, the way I look at it, I can't do them that favor. I would rather die than do them a single favor, you know?
1: Right, but
0: for what that's worth,
1: just we got to do what we can do where we can do it, and
0: yeah.
1: You know, I don't. I feel like I put in a good college try, and with everything of every part of my being, and I'm going to repeat myself, do what you can when you can do it, where you can do it. And don't beat yourself up if you can't do anything more. But like we said last week or the week before, an AI data center is coming to a community near you.
0: Yep.
1: So look at all the success that other communities are having. And as soon as you hear even the smallest whisper that they might be building one out in your arable farmland near your community, you know, jump on that shit. Because mm-hmm. I don't think it's anything that really, since it's local, it's not anything that really is going to take a lot of, it takes time and resources and energy, but not as much as trying to run a global campaign against global imperialism.
0: Right.
1: You know what I mean?
0: Yeah, so, absolutely.
1: And I think that this AI stuff is like the existential imperative of all of a sudden of these mm-hmm. days. And another thing that we've said about the AI thing is this one guy on X said, I hope all these people are shutting down the AI centers like their streaming, their online banking, their online shopping. Come on, motherfucker. We did that for years right. before there were giant AI data centers. We don't need AI to do any of that. We just need an internet connection.
0: And not only that, but we're also not saying blanketly that we can't have these things. I just don't want to, why should I have to pay more in energy for a data center? Why should I have to pay more in water for a data center? Why should I have to breathe in toxins from a data center? Like you said, we've been able to do, we've made it this far without it. And if we take a more balanced look at it, is it possible to do it in a way that's sustainable? If it's not, then good riddance. If it is, let's have that conversation.
1: And if it's for national security, what else can this stinking empire do to harm the world?
0: National security.
1: Yeah. So
0: seriously.
1: That's just friggin' ridiculous. I mean, they were doing this stuff when they were sending messages by carrier pigeon.
0: Mm-hmm.
1: Come on, we don't need to destroy the planet and the future for streaming. Yeah, hell yeah. I'd rather not have streaming. I'd rather
0: yeah,
1: not.
0: Yeah, if it comes
1: have,
0: down to it.
1: Yeah,
0: Jesus.
1: I'd rather not have online banking. I'll go to my bank like I used to do. I used to go to my bank when I needed to do banking. Yeah, there's a lot of things that I would give up to not destroy the planet for my grandkids. Or even me and my children. It's just like coming on so fast. It's ridiculous.
0: I know. And I think part of that is they're almost doing like a blitzkrieg campaign. They want to construct all these data centers before communities can even respond, before communities can learn about it, before they can influence the locals, before they can, you know, before campaigns can be built. They want to sprout all these up and do it in a blitzkrieg-like fashion before people can actually learn the real truth behind what it means to have a data center in their community.
1: And it's a nightmare. I've been watching so many people talking about the noise.
0: Mm-hmm. The noise pollution is horrible.
1: Have we talked about the noise on here? The noise would be the thing that would literally be my lasting, would be my last measure of sanity, because the people describe it as, in the summer, it sounds like this. In the winter, it sounds like this. That would be my last thing that would drive me completely insane if I had to hear that 24/7. And just like the windmills they put out in the ocean that drive the whales and dolphins insane. Mm-hmm. You know, come on, stop. Just fucking stop. The guy said they want to hoard all the money. They're greedy. They want to hoard all the money. Just like, why don't you just cut your losses at $800 billion?
0: Right.
1: You know, just say, I have $800 billion and that's good enough. I don't have to be the world's first trillionaire. You know, just like take what you have and be satisfied with it. And I'm talking to the 1%, not us.
0: Right. Because, I mean, Jesus, if they've been asking us to be happy with less for every single year, you know, it's time for them to make a sacrifice. It's time for them to, said it perfectly.
1: And the reason they have more is because, like I said, is they're making us pay for their wealth and making us take all of the crap. Have all this shit run on us while they get like showered in gold and we get showered in shit. And it's just, there has to come a time when this people are just going to say not anymore. And that would be me. If I had to listen to a data center like that, I would just completely snap.
0: I know I would snap
1: because that noise would just, I walk around with noise canceling headphones on all day anyway. But can you imagine just being subjected to that constantly to that noise? No, that wouldn't be cool.
0: No, not at all. Well, we're at about an hour. Are we, you think we're about ready to hang it up for the day, for the week?
1: Well, I think all I accomplished was making everybody as grumpy as I am today.
0: But people need to be grumpy. People need to be angry, but they need to listen to their anger. Why are they angry? That's my thing. It's not bad to have these emotions. It's bad to repress them, and it's bad to not connect them to their greater meaning. You know, why are we angry? Well, we're angry because we're constantly being shit on by the Epstein class. You know,
1: people get their energy bills. People, you know, try to put some gas in the car. People go to the grocery store. And I think we're just too complacent. It doesn't do any good to tell the checker who's struggling as badly as we are, God damn it, you know, what the hell? It's $95 for this roast.
0: Right. You know,
1: I mean, and just like complaining about it to people who are also struggling, I guess is what I'm trying to say, is that we got to do more than just accept all of the heartache and hardship and everything that they want us to accept while they get all of the happy days are here again.
0: Yeah, they get all the good old days.
1: We need a little bit of happy days are here again as well.
0: Yeah, absolutely. Oh, well, alrighty then. Before we say goodbye, I didn't say the Sheila Lee 4S's in the beginning, so I'm going to...
1: You did not say them.
0: No, I realized that about halfway through. I was like, oh, wait. But here they are, is if everyone's ready. Please don't forget to subscribe to the Substack. Don't forget to squeeze the like heart. Don't forget to send in your thoughts and comments. And don't forget to share on social media and with your friends, frenemies, enemies, and everybody else. Spread the word.
1: Peace out for now. We love you.
0: We love you, and keep y'all's head up no matter what.
1: Yep. 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
0: Yep.
1: All right.
0: Stay informed.
1: Peace out.
0: Peace out for now.

0: All right. I like that song. Just jamming out. All right. What's going on, everybody? Welcome to Tuesday, Tarot Buster Tuesday. 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If you subscribe to my Substack, you will be able to find the show wherever it is. So I really suggest that you do that. And I hope you do, because I need to keep the show going and growing. We do this together. Hi, Michael, on the chat. Nice to see you. Nice to see you, Minnie Mouse. Good morning, good afternoon, wherever you are. Nice to see you. Love you too, Michael, on the chat, and everyone, and all the ships across the sea, or something like that. Charlie, APS Radio News. Thank you for keeping the show going and growing. All right, listen. I'm debating. I'm debating in my head what to talk about. No, I have the schedule of what we're talking about. I mean, about something that's going on in my personal life. Fuck it. Right? Oh, I know I'm not supposed to curse in the first couple of minutes. It screws up the algorithm. This is why I'm asking you. I just want to give you a glimpse into the world of what we're doing here. What people who do what I do, which is go on YouTube and we are challenging the Trump and Xi death cult on a daily basis. And we all know that they're not normal people. They don't have anything to offer. They're not out there making the world safe for democracy. They're not doing anything of value. And they're very ugly and disturbed people. So as I have my little show here, you know, I'm not anybody big. This is why it's very concerning, because you know, if it happens to me, geez, it must be happening to everybody. But I'm also a little bit flattered that they're targeting me. So, because I guess if, as FDR said, judge me by my enemies. And if the Trump and Xi death cult isn't triggered, then I'm not doing it correctly. Truthfully. So, I just want to tell you, so if you can become a patron or subscribe to my Substack, because it would be nice to get some of the, you know, to really build this community. So instead of just getting the negative bullshit that goes along with doing a show, then we can all build this community and say to these people. Because let me tell you what happened. Very devious, and they went to an extremely disturbed place to obtain my phone number, okay? So about a year ago or more, I don't know, I don't remember, I was doxxed. I've changed my number before, and the good thing is that there's, now that, you know, when you change your number, it's really not a big deal, because nobody really knows your number anymore. Your name comes up on someone's phone. It's just a matter of, it's just a pain in the ass, because you have to tell everybody, I changed my number again, here's my new number. And so I was very cautious about my new number when I changed it. And I don't have anything online. I belong to all these incogni services that erase me from the internet. But whoever had my number before, they still have it, and they have my address too, which if you just Google yourself, everybody's address and name is all over the internet. And they, so I have to assume that they watched the show. And wait a minute, I'm off mic. Somebody's telling me 1, 2, 3, what? No. Nice to see you. Love you too, Michael.
1: Oh, okay.
0: On the chat and everything. I don't know. Maybe I'm misreading the chat. So, okay. I have to assume that whoever did this, and when I tell you, you're going to be like, holy shit. They contacted my property manager at the apartment building that I live in. So they must know that where I live in New York. And then they also must know that I do animal rescue. Okay, thank you, Michael, on the chat. They can hear me. That's good. And they set up a ruse to... They contacted my property manager, who then contacted me, saying that there was a cat... That my name was coming up on a microchip on a cat. One of my cats was at the Queens Animal Hospital. And I was like, I don't have any cats in the Queens Animal Hospital. I have all my animals here. And then I thought, well, maybe it's one of the animals I rescued, but I would never microchip a cat that was being adopted, because I do animal socialization and TNR and also rescue and prepare animals for being adopted. So whoever did this knows that, so they watched the show. So I hope they're watching now, because you're only going to have my phone number for the next 24 hours at most. But and you can only play that trick once. So they contacted my property manager, who then contacted me and said, so they have my address, clearly. And then they contacted me and said, one of your cats is in the hospital. And I'm like, it's not my cat. And then they're like, well, here's the number. And I called the number, but clearly it wasn't the animal hospital. I should have looked that up. But I contacted them. They answered the phone, hello. And I said, hello, is this the animal hospital? And they're like, oh, yeah. And I said, I got a call that one of my animals is in there. And they said, oh, yeah, your name is on it. What does it come? I said, what comes up? And then they read back, you know, my address and my old phone number. And they said, I said, well, that's not my number. But just me calling them gave them my number, clearly. And, yeah, that's what I'm saying. It's like, what an elaborate ruse to get my phone number. So they can what? Try to send me Scientologists to my house? Try to send me, like, just to annoy me. You understand? Like, this is how sick they are. They're sick and twisted, and they really do prove me right every single day. So they I get threats. I've been getting phone calls. Where's my money? Where's my money? I mean, this all started since this happened. And as soon as it happened, and then I called some of my other fellow rescuers, and because I said to the person, to the dirtbag who did this, to the waste of human DNA, scumbag, piece of dirt, human excrement, to call them human excrement is to give them a promotion, because excrement serves a purpose. But, yeah, I mean, if you don't like what I'm saying, go do your own fucking show, you stupid waste of life. And so, but whatever, that's too much for them. And we're out here trying to make sure they don't have needlessly die without health care. And they're coming up with ruses to get my phone number for this little dinky podcast that... I have to say, please become a patron. Please become a patron. Well, I guess it's hitting a nerve with them. Good. I'm glad. I will continue, no matter what. As Mike Malloy always said, you will take this microphone from my cold, dead hands. That's when it'll go away. That's when you'll have it, you pricks. So I said to the guy, send me a picture of the cat. I said, what does it look like? And it's gray, he said. Well, send me a picture. Oh, okay. I never got a picture, of course. And then after I hung up, I wasn't quite sure. I said, this is bizarre. I would never put my name on a microchip cat that I'm going to adopt out. And so whatever. He's like, well, stranger things have happened. I've been doing this for a long time, and I've seen it all, so I wouldn't be surprised. I said, well, yeah, that's very, very bizarre. I don't know who would do that. But anyway, so they got me. And because they got me because they know that I am a good person, that this is what I do in my spare time. Not only am I on this, not only did I serve this fucking country in uniform, unlike that prick, and I have done all I can to make this country live up to its founding promises. I volunteer at homeless shelters. I volunteer at pet shelters in my spare time. I socialize animals. I get them off the street and get them ready for homes, for their forever homes. What does that piece of shit do? He calls me. They come up with this fucking ruse to get my number so they can get assholes to call. Where's my money? And you know what I mean? Like I'm gonna stop. I will never stop. That's the thing. They don't understand. You will have to fucking murder me, okay? And come at me. Really, do it. Take a shot, bitch, because it'll be great for the show, frankly. And so then I called my fellow rescuers. I was like, what a gray cat. There's no gray cats that I rescued. I said, the only one that's like gray. And we were, like, discussing it. I said, this is very bizarre. This doesn't... And then immediately, within hours, when I called the fucking phone number back, and it was not in service. You know, it was like, beep, beep, beep. Then I realized, it's a fake number. But I couldn't believe that someone had gone to such an extent to, get my phone number. So, okay, but it'll be changed. You'll have it for 24 hours. Have fun with it. In 24 hours, you can jerk off to it. You can jerk off to me here. And maybe I'll give you another reason to live through the day, because clearly your lives are pointless, meaningless, and they know it. Okay? And they know it. Totally. Right. I mean, it's like, they know it. They must know it. Go do something that is life-affirming. Go do something to make the world better for you being in it. But that is anathema to maggots. Clearly. Think about it. I have never, and I'm sure none of the people watching the show have ever, ever, in all of their lives, as we're watching shows, involved in the liberal sphere, progressive politics, trying to make this world a better, trying to make the country live up to its promises. That's it. That's all we're trying to do, right? But none of us, we never sit around saying, let's figure out how to annoy some right-wing podcaster. Let's figure out how to get their fucking personal phone number and address so we can try to send Scientologists to their house or Jehovah's Witnesses, and you know, because that's really, that gives them something to get them through the night, I guess. But we would never do that. We figure this is what we do. That's why we are Scientologists to their house or Jehovah's Witnesses, and you know, because that's really, that gives them something to get them through the night, I guess. But we

for the animal ruse, they tried to honeypot me too. I knew, but I realized I knew what was going on. They were sending me emails. I never did this before. I've never contacted a podcaster before. You know, like some, like it was the love of my life. And then, but they really went on and on and on. It went on, and I was like, okay. She's like, oh, I want to help you and do your show, and here's my number. And, of course, I didn't give my number. I'm like, I have no idea who you are. I said, you can certainly help the show. I do not know you, but there's no, I said, you have no online footprint at all. So it's very suspicious. You don't seem like a real person to me. And then when I stopped, they sent me a picture, a little thumbnail. Oh, here's my picture. Am I verified now? No. No, bitch. You're not. Because you're not real. And, like, whatever. People can... I've had people contact me from the show. I've had listeners contact me and say, I can do this for you, I can do that. Yeah, real people. There's ways to contact, and because we have a Discord and everything. But, you know, right out of the gate, what's your number? What's your number? Okay, this is the bullshit, but I knew it was happening. All right, this is already 16 minutes into it. Thank you for letting me share. And, all right, let's get to the business of why they are the albatrosses around our national necks. And thank you, J.D. Christie, for your spank bank bonus, your super chat. Exactly. Thank you. Yeah, I mean, I must give them some fodder. I know. I'm no spring chicken anymore, but, you know, it takes all types out here. So, yeah, I mean, it's just whatever. It's so pathetic. They're so fucking pathetic. So I wanted to share that with you, so to give you a little glimpse into some of the bullshit. This is not all, this really is a pain in the ass. It's probably more of a pain in the ass than not, and if I weren't so passionate about it, I probably would have stopped doing it 10 years ago. Or, well, I've only been doing the show 9 years ago, so I think 9 years. I don't know. When the audit of the AI did an audit of the show, I asked it to. So we can improve. And it said you've been doing it consistently for 9 years, so I'll have to take its word, but even though it lies. All right, let's get into it. The corrupt and illegitimate Supreme Court is a albatross, speaking of albatrosses around our national necks, but they released more. Oh, and thank you. Thank you, Fred, for your super chat. Keep bringing the heat. You are the blue wave. Yep. This is it. This is how we're going to win. That's how they won in Poland, getting their country back from the authoritarian coup. And part of the authoritarian coup, and just like what happened in Nazi Germany. Another aside, I hope the fucking waste of human DNA is listening. Not the baboon. He's the ultimate waste of human DNA. I wish he was listening too, but the asshole who came up and wanted my number, because maybe he'll learn something. He must listen to the show regularly, because there's no other way you would know so many personal details about what I do. You know, you know I'm gay, so you send some girl, right, to honeypot me, and then you know I do animal rescue. You're very and you know I live in Queens, so you have to be a regular listener of the show to know these personal details. So yeah, okay. But yeah, the corrupt and illegitimate Supreme Court is part of the authoritarian project of the coup. Moscow Mitch McConnell blocking Obama's nomination, Merrick the Meek, every Supreme Court justice who sits on the bench after Gorsuch, right, is corrupt and illegitimate. They're all corrupt and illegitimate. They have no business being on the court. They need to be legally and peacefully nullified. And as we see with everything they do, that they're there

0: to fix the facts around the policy. They're there to help Trader Trump advance the authoritarian project. And this is another example of how they hate America. I've been saying it for years. They hate this country. And it's not, it really isn't too strong to talk like that. It's not about and it's just flinging a pejorative. When we had Olivia Troy on the show, she agreed. She was working inside the White House. She said these words aren't strong enough. She uses the word evil. What she witnessed with her own eyes inside the White House, she described as evil. And now this evil is continuing the authoritarian project right there. I mean, what Olivia Troy said was that they're evil because they really don't give a shit about the American people. I mean, Trump said as much, right? I don't care. I don't think about the people at all. I don't think about them. He doesn't think about anything. He just thinks about food goes in here and money, money, money goes in that gaping black hole that substitutes as a personality. And then the rest of them are just sycophants and lickspittles. Well, I wrote an article on the Political Voices Network about a really troubling, they're all troubling, all the, you know, we got birthright citizenship, okay? The fact that the corrupt and illegitimate Supreme Court took that case at all says everything. And we still have our the constitutional amendment is still intact by the skin of our teeth, okay? It was 5-1, I mean, it was only, what's-his-face, Justice I Like Beer crossed over because he said he didn't think it was unconstitutional. It was just something wrong with Trump's executive order, some technical thing. So they'll be back, right? And this corrupt and illegitimate Supreme Court, unlike what Roberts said, old balls and strikes, what he said at his confirmation, that he's just there to call balls and strikes. And that, for example, Roe was precedent, not just precedent, but it was precedent upon precedent. That's what they all said, all these right-wingers, that it's been confirmed and reconfirmed again and again and again. It's just like this decision to protect the independence of the civil servants, civil service and servants in this country. That's all null and void now. Hold on, I'm trying to get my other screen up here. So, yeah, I wrote this article over at the Political Voices Network, which is, it's really, we should be all of us, you know, the sun is going to come up tomorrow, the sun will set tonight, it will come up again in the morning, things will seem normal, and life will go on, and it will seem like nothing has changed, but everything has changed, because now, once again, this corrupt and illegitimate Supreme Court has given Traitor Trump more unlimited power. And this power that he's that they've taken is the power to turn independent agencies into another arm of the dear leader's whims, where these agencies are supposed to be there to protect the American people from a rogue and an out of control executive, from the powerful. But this is gone. That's gone. And we should all be very concerned. Because just like in Nazi Germany, this is exactly what they did when they took over the civil servants, the civil service in general. Every functioning democracy needs a civil service. And the way that the founders framed the Constitution and the country was supposed to be checks and balances everywhere to check the power of a rogue, out-of-control executive. But the Supreme Court keeps concentrating more power and more power in the hands of traitor Trump. So we're talking about other things that the corrupt and illegitimate Supreme Court is doing, but this is one of the most damning things that they could have done, I believe. You know, birthright citizenship, okay, but this is worse, frankly. It's all worse. It all sucks, of course. But we need to have an independent civil service that operates for the American people, for the Constitution, not for the king. But those days are over, and they undid 90 years of precedent. And it only goes back 90 years because that's when we started to create a civil service, this bureaucracy. And the decision originally was to check the power of FDR. So FDR was trying to put his loyalists into these independent agencies, and the court ruled that the agencies are independent, as they should be. But that's not convenient. Now, I wonder if this corrupt and illegitimate Supreme Court would have come up with the same decision if Joe Biden or Kamala Harris or Hillary Clinton were in office. Of course, they would never have brought a case like this to the Supreme Court challenging the independence of our civil service. But of course, Traitor Trump is doing it because he considers any check on his power as a personal affront to him, to the authoritarian project. And he doesn't care about what comes next or what comes after. He just wants an unlimited power to get away with his crimes, to latch his lamprey mouth around the neck of the federal treasury and suck every dime that he can out of it and divide this country along every fissure of disunity in the meantime. Shame on everybody who voted for this. Eternal shame on you all. Really. Oh, and I heard that when the Supreme Court, one of these cases they ruled against gender-affirming care, of course, that the right-wingers applauded. Aren't they lovely people? You know, they're upholding, what they did was they upheld state bans on transgender girls' participation in girls' and women's sports under Title IX. And, of course, they say, deferring to the states and reinforcing broader anti-trans policies. But, so we'll have a country where in some states, trans people will have rights, in other states, not. But they are going to kill kids. You know, research and our own eyes, and we know that gender-affirming care for youth saves lives, but they don't care who they kill because to them, trans youth should kill themselves. They should unalive themselves. They're, or they need to conform, just live in the closet like they do, like Republicans do. And if every trans person or gay person that comes out of the closet is a personal assault on the Republicans and the Trumpanzies, because there are so many in their cult that are in the closet that have lacked the courage to live their authentic lives. And everybody who has the courage to come out of the closet, it reminds them just what cowards they truly are, and just how miserable they truly are. That's why we can throw a rock randomly at any Republican gathering and hit somebody who's in the closet, some trans closet case or gay closet case. There's no doubt. Their self-loathing is epidemic. That's why they are incapable of simply living and let live. Live and let live. You don't like trans people. You don't understand it. It's not up to you. It's not your life. There but for the grace of God. If you were born in the right body, good for you. There but for the grace of God. Have some compassion. Have some humanity. And there, what really upsets me, too, is in all the attack on trans people, is that bigotry is a contagion, just like compassion is contagious, and humanity and care, that's contagious, too. And the signal that they're sending is that trans people don't deserve our compassion at all. They don't deserve understanding. They don't deserve to be helped. They just deserve what? Even when, you know, these pricks, these horrible bigots, like, what's his name, Matt Walsh, goes on, he's, you know, what is a woman? What is a, like, shut the, who, like, fuck off. God. I swear to God, if every gay person or trans person turned purple, Matt Walsh would glow like a Teletubby. There's no doubt. Because who cares? Nobody cares. As much as the people who are in the closet, leave people alone. Keep it moving. Who has time to think about trans people or what people's peepees look like, you know? But except them, they're obsessed what people are doing with their peepees. Are they in the right appropriate clothing according to them? Are they in the appropriate according to them bathroom? And they have no clue, you know. They're injecting their big filthy fascist Republican noses into private family businesses. Business. The business of a family. A family trying to save the life of their child. So, and they don't care. You know, mental health has ripple effects in general. Cisgender kids, learning that transgender kids are less than human, will have ripple effects that we all have to conform or die. That's your rugged individual Republican family, right? A family of the pro-family crowd. They don't give a shit about the family, clearly. If they're a white family, they want a white, they want you to be some kind of picture out of Leave It to Beaver. For all of these, which is a constructed reality, anyway, ironically, these are the same people that always bitch and moan about Hollywood, but they live in a fantasy land that was created in Hollywood, even in Leave It to Beaver land. People were symbolically annihilated. Well, that's where they want to go back to. They want to go back to the 50s, because of the strict racial hierarchies and the Jim Crow laws, the gender mores, that's what they want, where men at the top, rich men, and then you have the men, you know, the trad wife bullshit. But they don't want to go back to the 50s for the top marginal tax rate of 90%. Or the 35% unionized workforce that made it possible to have one income support an entire family. They don't want that, of course, because they're just delusional, for God's sakes. They really are. Unbelievable. But, yeah, speaking of delusion, so anyway, check out my article on the Political Voices Network. Please, on the Political Voices Substack, subscribe to the Substack. And We got work to do. We have a lot of work cut out. We have our work cut out for us. And it starts with sending the Republican Party into history's trash bin, legally and peacefully, of course. That's why Traitor Trump is frantic to pass this so-called SAVE Act, which is the Hate America Act. He doesn't want people to vote. He's frantic. Even Mike Johnson said, if the Democrats get the majority, they'll impeach Trump. There'll be subpoenas. There'll be consequences for the corruption. And there better be. There will better be. There had better be. That's how you put it. Seriously. Because we're not looking forward, not behind. Those days are over. We got here because we looked forward, not behind. Yeah, so we really have to, let me see, hold on. We have to nullify somehow. Because I was, I don't know, I called Chuck Schumer. He's my congressman. Nobody cares, though. They didn't, you know, they don't care. I left a message. What are we going to do? You know, these recent decisions are a shit show. And, of course, many things will get lost in the sauce. And people think, oh, the civil service is no big deal. I think that's the biggest deal that came out of these rulings, frankly. Because the entire, that's going to change the whole country. We're doomed if that gets to continue, if that continues. If he can just fire people. Especially him. Because he doesn't live in reality. He's not taking in actual stats, and he doesn't give a shit about this country and setting us up for success. So he wants to put more Fox News weekend hosts into the National Labor Relations Board or any other bureaucracy that's supposed to protect the American people. That's what's going to happen. Or the EPA or environmental agencies that look to science, that look to the law and the Constitution, that take an oath to the Constitution when they get their jobs. Not anymore. It's going to be about, do you please the dear leader? Do you please this malignant narcissist who not only hates America, but is confused by America. So much so that he wants his name and face on everything. That proves right there that he's confused. And, okay, well, the Great American Shit Show Fair is a big flop, of course, because like everything else Traitor Trump does, he sucks at it. And I was on Brad Bannon's show yesterday, Deadline DC, and we were discussing this. Here's the clip of Fox News. This is what we're up against. This is from Brad Bannon's account.
1: Happy early birthday, America. We're celebrating already at the Great American State Fair. Man, we've got thousands of people celebrating this birthday with us, Tommy. You and I had a chance to go out. We got to see some of the exhibits. I'm sure you got what I got, which was a lot of people going, hey, love to watch you on Fox. I hope a lot of them left the mall, went home and turned on their TV and are watching this right now. But
2: and sometimes the pictures really don't tell the full,
0: no?
2: the full story because if well, they're behind us, you see, okay, there are a couple hundred people back there, but the truth is when you make your way over here and you're in this lot, you're in a
0: Where?
2: Bunch of people.
0: I don't Where?
3: Know, you ever in your wildest dreams think you may be doing your Sunday show from a state fair on the National Mall? How great is this?
4: It's really something. And the weather,
0: you have the whole place to yourself.
4: Day, but people are still coming out.
3: People are still coming. And listen, we need rain, so we'll take it. Well, the farmers need the rain, so we're going to be okay with it.
4: We do need rain. First,
0: incredible. Your eyes are deceiving you. There's thousands of people here. Where are you hiding them? Are they all going to jump out and go, surprise? But this is Fox News. That's why Fox, so-called news, makes its viewers less informed than those who watch no news at all. Don't believe your lying eyes. Believe them. Thousands of people. The Great American Flop. And it's such a flop that the Trader Trump has his, well, there, it's just a flop, but he has his History on Wheels tour happening. And this is another example of how Republicans not only hate America, they're confused by America, and they have to rewrite the history of America. They can't stand this country. Watch and all. You know, if you really love your country, you have to take an adult and honest look at it. What's working? What's not working? That's not an affront. That's actually a necessary step in making a more perfect union. The country is a nation of immigrants. Republicans hate that. It is a nation of laws. They also hate that. They hate that it's supposed to be about e pluribus unum, out of many, one, a constitutionally limited democratic republic, where we all have a seat at the table, that we all have a say in the governing of our nation, that no person is supposed to be above the law. That's something that Republicans hate. Promote the general welfare. Republicans hate that. And I wish I was wrong. Show me where they promote the general welfare. They divide this country every opportunity they have, and they do it by lying. History on Wheels, they have PragerU, this propaganda machine, and Hillsdale College, so-called, another Christian, white nationalist institution that is going around the country with these trucks, these so-called freedom trucks. I mean, get a fucking life, really, you know? Freedom trucks, freedom this, freedom that. Freedom from what? Right? It's not FDR's four freedoms. We're talking about freedom to call people the N-word, freedom to misgender somebody, freedom to be a dick to people, freedom to not give a shit about anybody but yourself. That's what Republicans consider freedom. Prove me wrong. They don't have a clue what freedom actually is. Freedom means that you can go to the doctor when you're sick, or you could take a day off, or you could take a vacation, or living wages. You can earn enough, as FDR said, to sustain yourself or your family in sickness, for recreation, to maintain your life. You don't have to depend on a rich benefactor to trickle upon you. You get a fair share of the profits that your labor makes possible in the so-called greatest country on earth, where productivity is through the roof, where corporate profits have never been higher, have never been richer. But that's freedom. That's what every other country understands it is as freedom to be. Freedom is taking a day off when you're sick, being able to retire, not having to go on GoFundMe for medical care. Freedom is we're in this together. We ensure each other's freedom. That's why we organize into government. Human beings are interdependent people, creatures. We don't all have to be good at the same things. We pay our taxes. It's like a big club. We pay our taxes and we're supposed to get a fair share of, you know, the civilization that comes from that. As FDR said, the taxes are the admission price to a civilized society. So when I turn on my water, the tap, the water comes out clean. I don't got to go dig a well. I don't have to go carry water miles every morning as they used to do. throughout history. In fact, in the early Roman Republic, that was a big complaint. Every morning they had to walk 2 hours to go to get water and bring it back. It was freedom when they started to have the aqueducts and wells where you just had to go down the street to get your water, unless you were rich and you could have it piped into your home. But they did it together, right? You know, Republicans, they want all the benefits of the civilized society, but none of the responsibilities we have to each other. Then freedom, you know, they just say freedom like a buzzword, and everything else is communism, commie this, commie that. Whenever we expect government to work for more than just the 1%, it's commie this, commie that. Everything's a commie. They don't have any policies, though. They can't point to a particular communist policy. Give us a policy. And of course, the media isn't going to push back. They will never ask a follow-up. You'll just get these maggots in a state of delusion. So, the thousands at the Great American State Fair, and how the reflecting pool was a beautiful thing until vandals came and sabotaged it, because they don't like Trump. They just don't want him to succeed. It's bullshit. It's absolute bullshit, and that's all they have. And even that, it's in itself, is divisive. They want to tear America apart because it makes it easier for them to steal. That's it. Well, let's listen to Freedom. This is from Fox News, of course. So it's propaganda.
5: Educating Americans about our country.
6: And now Brian is checking it out as it makes its way here to the Great American State Fair. Good morning, Brian.
7: I'm in heaven, all right? You guys are going to be in heaven, too, once I bring you inside.
0: In
7: this is
0: heaven.
7: The Freedom Truck. In a short period of time, if you bring your kids, and if you want to review for yourself, maybe you haven't even taken history since maybe 11th grade, you can come in here, take a quick tour, and really upgrade and remember what made America great and how we got to where we got. Remember the French-Indian War. We start
0: in spite of conservatives.
7: We start realizing that we're being taxed to death, and King George is ignoring our pleas to say, hey, back off, give us some freedom, so we have to declare war again.
0: What?
7: The King George realizes that. We have a confrontation. We understand that. George Washington is named the general. We're going to have
0: to... We understand that. We have to. We pay taxes. We need that. We understand that.
7: War again. King George realizes that.
0: Okay.
7: We understand that. George Washington.
0: Are you a loyalist or a patriot? Well, if you were back in the time of the Revolution, conservatives were the loyalists. Get it? They're the ones who believed in the king and the aristocracy. And now Trader Trump wears a crown. He tweets out pictures of himself with a crown. He puts up monuments to himself. He has his name and his face on a coin. For fuck's sake. Again, proving just how much he hates America. Could you imagine if George Washington could see into the future and see that on the 250th anniversary of this country, we would have a filthy con man as a so-called president who put his face on our coins. He wants, you know, on our money, the $250 bill, that he put his face everywhere and his filthy name on things. What do you think George Washington would think about that? He wouldn't be pleased. None of the founders would be pleased. That's exactly the opposite of what they were creating. They would say, clearly this thing has gone off course, thanks to the conservatives, who have always wanted to drag us back to the Dark Ages. But they do it wrapped in the flag, like Upton Sinclair said, when fascism comes to America, it will be wrapped in the flag, carrying a cross. tell me where he was wrong.
7: His name, the general. We're going to have to take action. War is going to start.
0: He's in heaven.
7: Now, I hate to interrupt George Washington because he's actually speaking. Listen to this. How cool is that? I never heard George Washington speak before. It's
0: my You're not hearing him either. How cool is that? How childish. It's a babyish view of history, anyway. Nullifies and whitewashes, literally and figuratively, all the ugly truth. You know, the good and bad. Freedom Trucks is nothing but propaganda. PragerU. It's created by this PragerU and Hillsdale. And they are right. It's a coordinated right-wing propaganda machine. Where is the other one? Here's... Oh, I thought I had the... I had another... Oh, here's a local Fox affiliate news story about it.
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9: The Freedom Truck is a traveling interactive museum giving visitors a hands-on look at 250 years of American history. News 10's Jaden Hawkins climbed aboard for a close-up look.
0: All aboard! The bullshit
10: truck. You've seen the pictures and read the stories hundreds of times. And for most people like college freshman Taylor Broder, American history has
0: Hillsdale.
10: Always stayed
0: She's
10: in the
0: Hillsdale College.
10: Of a textbook.
11: That's not something that crosses your mind often. You're just living your life.
10: That all changed with the Freedom Truck, a mobile interactive museum celebrating the
0: wow,
10: founding...
0: Wow, what a magical mystery tour.
10: United States.
12: Welcome. My name is George Washington.
13: You got to make history interesting, dynamic, and exciting.
0: You do? I thought history was interesting, dynamic, and exciting anyway. All of it. The good, the bad, the ugly. I'm not a 12-year-old. I'm not an 8-year-old. I can take it. I can take it all. I can take all of the fact that we were built on slavery, that this country... for all its progressive promises in its founding documents, that we've never lived up to those promises. And the more that we get closer, the closer we get to bringing those promises to fruition and expanding the franchise of democracy, that's when Republicans, the filthy fascist conservatives, can take it up into the point that they would rather throw that system out. As we saw on January 6th, they don't want a system of checks and balances. They want a king and an aristocracy again. All their policies speak to it. Every single policy, making the rich richer, the working class the more malleable, working poor, separating people, nullifying the voting power of people with darker pigment. That's what they have done. With their undoing the Voting Rights Act, all of their, every step that they take, they're never expanding democracy. They're never more inclusive. It's always regressive. Hold on, Tara Jr. is trying to jump and he can't.
10: Walking through 250 years of American history, experiencing what it was like to sign the Declaration of Independence, or
0: you can really experience
10: that? Spy codes.
11: We took the U.S. citizenship test together and we got 100%.
10: Hillsdale College professor Matthew Spaulding helped develop the content inside as a part of the White House Freedom 250 initiative.
13: It's important to commemorate and celebrate those and understand that those great accomplishments occurred because of something that happened a long time ago.
10: He says he hopes the truck and the milestone celebration revive a sense of patriotism among Americans of all ages.
13: The claim here
0: except
13: is not
0: black
13: that America
0: people
13: is perfect.
0: And gay people.
13: We're
0: and trans people. And
13: lots of
0: Native Americans.
13: Of history. But we want to focus on the great things, the great parts, the parts that really make it worthy of love.
10: It's a message that rang true for Broder.
11: Thinking back on how, like...
0: Oh, Jesus.
9: All
0: what
9: right.
0: happened?
9: That
0: was wasn't
9: Jaden
0: me.
9: Hawkins reporting. If you want to check
0: thinking
9: out
0: back on
9: truck,
0: how
9: Hillsdale
0: what?
9: Hometown 250.
0: Oh, Jesus Kirby. Christ. That was the way they cut that package. Okay. Thinking back on how. And then, all right. That is the creation of PragerU and Hillsdale. Let me see. That young person there was wearing a Hillsdale college shirt. So clearly she's a lost cause already. Poor thing. Probably her parents sent her there. And, you know, she doesn't know any better. So, yeah, Hillsdale College is a right-wing, hard right, Christian college. And of course, you know, it's part of the Cheech PragerU. And PragerU is not... It's not history. It's another example of bullshit. And because Republicans, you know, they cannot, they just can't adult. It takes a level of maturity to function in a free democratic society. They don't like to, I don't know, muster that maturity. It takes maturity to live and let live and move over and make a seat at the table for someone who may be different than you. They can't take that. They want to live in a very black and white world, like Dorothy in Kansas, when the world isn't made like that. Everyone thinking the same, worshiping the same, right? All Christians, all in godly marriages. Every pee-pee in its appropriate form of dress, right? It's pretty pathetic, frankly, because, I mean, isn't life more interesting than that? That's what freedom is. Freedom is the freedom to live an authentic life. And if you're born trans, that you get to get the medical care, the gender-affirming care that you need. I mean, gender-affirming care, they're fine with that in Myra Moron. The big boobs, the facelifts, they're fine with gender-affirming care there. But they don't want anybody, I guess, to have gender-affirming care that saves their lives. Yet, no, and let's remember what PragerU, all the bullshit, they did an animated, this is for kids, animated Christopher Columbus telling children that Native Americans were savages and it justifies their enslavement. Quote, being taken as a slave is better than being killed. No, I don't see the problem. That's what a direct quote from one of the videos. I don't see the problem. Better than being killed. All right. Make lemonade out of those lemons. They said that abolitionist Frederick Douglass was a defender of the Founding Fathers. It says, Cartoon Douglass argues that the Founding Fathers shouldn't be judged for not outlawing slavery. Then, okay, we just don't think about it. Don't even think about it. Don't ever trouble your beautiful mind on a question like that, a complex thought, how the founders, students of the liberal age of enlightenment, could write all men are created equal while simultaneously enslaving people and treating women as property as well. Don't trouble your beautiful mind about that, because this fake cartoon Frederick Douglass says, don't think about it. Booker T. Washington, in the PragerU lore, he says that slavery existed everywhere in the world. America was among the first to outlaw slavery. Of course, this is bullshit. Future generation, and, oh, here's another thing. He absolves the modern Republican Party. He says, future generations are not accountable for the sins of the past. Misleading viewers, of course, into thinking that, oh, well, you know, we just wash our hands in regard to the legacy of slavery in this country. And they present Martin Luther King in a way that erases, of course, well, this is what Republicans do anyway, they erase the complexities of his activism. They only point to the one quote that we should be judged by the content of our character, not the color of our skin. Republicans like that. They like that quote. But none of the activism, none of the pro-union and the pro-democratic socialist stances that he held and his understanding and preaching about how it wasn't about black or white, it was about rich and poor. So, yeah, that's why he had to meet his maker early in conservative, you know, that's why, you know. But they like the whole, you'll see every MLK day that they were forced to accept as a holiday, that Republicans will tweet out only one quote, and it's that one. The content of our character, not the color of our skin. So, let's see. MLK is presented in a way that erases the complexities of his activism. He calls children Miss Leo and Miss Layla, a nod to racist Jim Crow norms. And the segment distorts facts about his life and struggle and the struggle for civil rights. Of course, PragerU teaches climate change denial. Multiple videos. This is a theme. It's constantly questioning whether humans caused climate change, and then it ignores established science. And either way, who cares? Okay, let's say humans didn't cause climate change. That means we don't do anything about it? According to PragerU, yeah, we do nothing about it. And any attempt to do anything about it is an affront to what, baby Jesus, maybe? They also are evil. I'm trying to struggle for the word here about LGBTQ and gender materials. They have a video. PragerU has a video. D-trans, the dangers of gender affirming care. Not the positives about it. Not a, you know, not the fact that the bulk of the studies into gender-affirming care conclude and show that gender-affirming care saves lives. And, yeah, with anything that people do, there's some people regret it, or there's, and the, but that the number is infinitesimal, if that's the word. I can't even say that word. The number is small. And they, PragerU, of course, just like these so-called freedom trucks, freedom. I'm so sick of them and their freedom. At freedom this, freedom fries, freedom tower, freedom ass, freedom dick, freedom, freedom up your fucking, please, I wish. For how about the freedom to go to a doctor? Freedom to take a vacation. Freedom to take a day off. The freedom to be human. The freedom to get old. The freedom to live an authentic life in the body of your, who cares? Let's say, you know, this is the other thing. You know, freedom to live an authentic life in the body that you are supposed to be in. And one of the things that Republicans and these conservatives are like, oh, it's a mental illness. And conservatism is a mental illness, frankly. Conservatism is a mental disorder. And there are studies that show that it is connected to racism and low effort thinking.
14: All humans break. The difference between humans and gods is that gods can break humans.
15: Negotiate now. End this war.
16: You're watching Provoked with Daryl Cooper and Scott Horton, debunking the propaganda lies of the past, present, and future. This is Provoked.
17: All right, you guys, welcome to the show. It's Provoked on our new night, Thursday night. We should have probably always been Thursday night. Sometimes we were Thursday night. Now we're Thursday night here live. And so we got Fridays off. Well, Friday nights anyway. How are you doing, Daryl?
18: Doing all right. What are those fancy things on your head?
17: Oh, I'm wearing cans because Christopher Williams insists that we turn our dang speakers down and wear headphones. I know yours are broken, but...
18: Yeah, man, I wish I had some, but...
17: Sure, what happened to those? But now that they're broken, you ought to get some new ones. But the thing is that that's okay. I think it'll help that we don't have you loud in the room.
18: Hold on, I got an echo with my audio of myself.
17: Oh, you're getting it right now?
18: Yeah, and everybody else is getting it too. And I don't know how to fix it. Let me see here.
17: Oh, well, just turn your speakers down. You're definitely not loud in my room.
18: They're pretty far down. Everybody stand by.
17: I don't think you're echoing through my system back to you. Shouldn't be.
18: No, I don't see how.
17: I'm good and quiet here. And minused out of whatever return thing.
18: That echo cancellation.
17: Oh, you know what?
18: That is
17: something that I changed, though, that he told me to turn off. How about now? Did that fix
18: it? How about now? No, we're good.
17: We're good?
18: Yeah, good job, Scott.
17: That was it. I shouldn't have listened to Chris. Well, I should have listened to him on one thing, but not the other thing.
18: All right. And see, here we thought that it was going to be a dawn of a new day with me having the tech problem, but it was you after all.
17: No, man, it's always me. And listen, I don't give a damn. That's how the show's supposed to start, apparently, now. It's with some damn tech problem. Well, anyway, it should still help with the crosstalk as far as the ducking each other's signal and all that crap that happens with these things. It seems like they would get the full double duplex deal going on by now with all this newfangled Skype technology. But no, anyway... Look, the war's on, so we got to talk about that. You know what? Let me go ahead and tell them right up front here that this show is brought to you by Matt Cercely. And he gives this great tax advice. You find him at agoristtaxadvice.com. And what it is, as it says here, a tax planning attorney for small businesses and high income professionals. The man is after your bank account. So work with Matt and he will help you hang on to every last penny that you possibly can. And it's through his generosity that this show is a show in part. And so we're happy to thank him for that and recommend y'all to him. So again, agoristtaxadvice.com. The news is that the war is sort of kind of back on, but maybe not really. Daryl, what do you make of it?
18: I mean, it's hard to say, right? Like, one of the fundamental problems with this war is that, the difficulty we're having maintaining a level with it, at least a level of intensity, is that Trump seems to want to get into this prolonged tit for tat, like we can do this all day kind of thing. You know, our destroyers are usually just intercepting medicine going into Yemen and dumping it in the ocean. We got plenty of them sitting around. Like, we can do blockades. We can do like precision strikes here and there. And you can, but the problem with it is that Iran, like their basic strategy, I'm talking just purely on the military side of using drones and missiles, it just does not lend itself to a small scale tit for tat kind of thing. If they fire one drone or one missile, we will shoot it down. And to do anything at all, they really have to do like a saturation attack, which means a massive attack. So everything requires a massive retaliation or relatively large retaliation. Mm-hmm. And, you know, and so when we get into a situation where whatever happened, I'm still contacting people trying to figure out exactly what happened with that Apache helicopter. Like something like that happens that, who knows? May have been inadvertent, may have been, who knows? Like, it could have been anything, just a one-off thing. And normally, and we've done this in the past, like, you know, we've gotten off-ramp for things like that. When something happens that neither side really wants to happen, we say, okay, you hit, we hit. But it just doesn't work. Like, the Apache thing happens, we hit them, and Iran just launches everywhere. And now we're back in the war again. And it's like, it's a hard one to get around for sure.
17: Yeah, man. Well, and they have hit bases reportedly in Jordan, in Qatar, in Kuwait and Bahrain. And I forget if it was Saudi or not. But so, yeah, a massive attack and in a bunch of different places too. And of course, you know, it all started with they're essentially intervening on behalf of Lebanon in a way that they never have before. I mean, Israel's breaking the ceasefire. It's a supposedly America ceasefire, but we're somehow having a lot of trouble dragging Israel along on the ceasing of firing thing. And so Iran went ahead and hit Israel, which I believe that's a first over the decades that they've done anything like that. But so now apparently they're feeling that strength. They think they're in the position to go ahead and do that and enforce the ceasefire their own way. And then, of course, you know, I don't know what would have happened without the Apache thing. You know, maybe it would have died down there. I guess Trump at the time was supposedly telling the Israelis to cool it, and then they got a few more shots off anyway. And then the Apache thing happened. As you said, it could have been anything. The Iranians are not claiming credit for it. And in fact, I'm sorry, I can't remember what it was, Darrell, that said that, you know, maybe I think it was an Iranian official floated the possibility that it was an Iranian boat out there, you know, doing their job. And they do. Oh, no. It wasn't an Iranian that said that. It was an American who said, I can't remember who it was, but floated the possibility that it was an Iranian out there and they do have anti-aircraft capability on their boats. So maybe if they thought they were being threatened by the Apache, they fired one off. And that was like command authority delegated that load to them that they have the right to do that. But it doesn't mean that they were speaking for central command that we're back at war now. You know what I mean? Then again, you make one of them fancy helicopters crash, you might upset the commander in chief over here. You know what I mean? It's a bad thing to happen. The two guys survived, thank goodness, you know. But as you said, we don't really know what happened. They say the two guys are alive. At least we, I think, know that. But then, he bombed them for 2 days or two nights and then supposedly was going to bomb the holy hell out of them again. And then he changed his mind again, or at least he said that he did, which may mean, in fact, the opposite, that now he's going to go really hard. But he said that he's called off the third night of strikes because now they're making significant progress on the talks, which I don't know about that. I don't know really what's going on with those talks or who even has a good line on that. Maybe Laura Rosen. I should start following.
19: I mean, the Iranians, they deny it completely. They say that that everything that's coming out of the administration about a deal being imminent is just made up. And, you know, who knows? That could be for domestic consumption. But on our, I don't know enough about the Iranian side's sort of, you know, propaganda relationship to their own people to make a call on that. But, from our side's perspective, I'll tell you this, and this is sad to say, it sounds like I'm almost like joking or something. I'm not at all. I could totally see Trump, somebody getting in his ear and being like, dude, the SpaceX IPO is tomorrow. Cut it off until Monday. Stop it until Monday or something. Just because we've seen that kind of thing over and over and over again, you know, on Mondays and Fridays or leading into Mondays and Fridays. So you can't really, I mean, Trump just says things, you know. I watched the most recent, I think it's the most recent or second to most recent, Frontline documentary that came out, or maybe it was a couple ago, but it was called The War Cabinet. It's about Trump and his cabinet.
17: And sort of that. Yeah.
19: And it wasn't bad. It was, you know, Frontline obviously is always sort of like where you go to get the official like consensus story, you know, and that's valuable. That's useful sometimes to know sort of exactly what they're thinking, like reading Foreign Affairs or something. And, you know, the consensus, I mean, you say you saw the show, the consensus in the show really seemed to be that, Trump is doing this like purely in a, like out of motives to do with his own sort of psychological requirements. You know what I mean? And, just the, you know, the way they framed, for example, us getting involved last June and bombing the nuclear sites, was that when Trump made the decision that we were going to do it and ordered people to start planning, start getting ready, that's the war still looked like it was just this bang up success for Israel. And he just saw that and he's like, well, I, can't let Netanyahu get all the credit. I got to get in on this. And so, which sounds kind of crazy with any other president. And it even would have been crazy with Trump 2016 to 2020, because he had, you know, whatever you think of him, just sort of overall, he had serious people like McMaster or Mattis, you know, these people around him who had enough confidence in themselves and their own sort of position that they could, because he had, whatever you think of him, he had these people around him had enough confidence in themselves and their own sort of mission

0: It's not like it's a good solution to presidential overreach or anything to have the deep state like step in. But I'm just saying, like, from the standpoint of like trying to see what's going on, like, is this plausible? I would say that, like, in the first administration, probably not, but this one, maybe, you know, and just the need to always look like he's winning, look like tough guy, all that, you know, just the image aspect of it is something he understands very deeply. And so he just says things. You know, he just says whatever to put a narrative out there and pound it home. And, you know, then you go and try to work a situation to make your magic words come true, you know?
1: Yep. Yeah. Power of positive thinking, man. You just got to keep projecting it. Now, on the other hand, there was a piece by Sanger in the Times who, I forget if he even talked to any Iranians in there, honestly, man. I'd have to go back and look at it. But at least it made it appear that these talks are not just fantasy, that they are having some talks. And they even had, in fact, I think I have here a thing I was going to show you about that. It'd be better if I could see. I'm not reading glasses on there. But so here, Trump supposedly was even going to accept the downblending, as they say, of the enriched uranium to lower percentages to 35 and let Iran hold on to the stockpile, just dilute it down. That's a huge climb down, or would potentially be a huge climb down. The other one was he was going to accept a sunset of 15 years on no enrichment, which he could have just extended the sunset under the JCPOA easily if that had been his thing. But so that had, you know, according to Sanger, that's Trump's people at least willing to climb down quite a bit. But then the bombing begins and Trump says no nuclear and whatever, and it, whole thing's casted out. You know, I'm sorry, man. In a way, we're not really making any progress in this conversation any further than they are on these talks, because he's still stuck in the same rock in a hard place. And so we're still analyzing that same stupid stuck position that, well, he lost a war, but he still has all this power. So like George Bush or Barack Obama in Afghanistan, he just don't want to admit it. He just wants to kick the can down the road till something else happens, figure something else out. Can't admit that he lost. And until he does, then we're all screwed. And the threat is that the war will get much worse.
0: Yeah. And, you know, we always come back to the same fundamental hangup, which is that, you know, you said it earlier, that we can't seem to keep our little ally Israel to stick to these ceasefires that we keep putting out there. And the thing is, like, that should be fine. Like, Israel's a sovereign country. Israel can say, you guys have a ceasefire with Iran. We got our own problems with Lebanon, whatever. And so we're not a part of that. They totally can do that. But the appropriate response to it, and the response we would give to any other country, would be, all right, well, you guys have fun then. And that would be that, you know? But because you know, Israel sort of calls the shots. I mean, from the very beginning, I remember an episode when this thing first started out. And one of us said, you know, that this thing is going to come down to whether or not Trump can manage to, you know, grow enough balls to tell Netanyahu and the Israel lobby no, period. Like that, everything else, you know, whether it's this enrichment or that, or this sunset, or all of that is really just window dressing to, can he tell the Israelis no? And if he can't, then he's still going to be in this war, you know, by the time he gets out of office. And your sound's off.
1: Sorry, I do that out of politeness and then I mess up. Yeah. And look, the no is huge. The no is not just, hey, look, stop bombing Lebanon. The no is, you got to rein all of this in, and we're not co-signing on any of it anymore. I mean, again, he's the one who gave Iran this advantageous position that they would not have dared, evidently, before February the 28th. Now they're willing to go ahead and fight Israel and, as Mearsheimer says, go up the escalation ladder and signal their willingness to go ahead and continue the fight. All this stuff about how they're licked and they're ready to give in and they're begging to sign a deal and whatever. Nuh-uh.

0: They're even willing to jump in on the side of Hezbollah and whoever else, Christians and whoever else are getting bombed to death in Lebanon right now. He won't, because it's the hugest no in the whole world. It's not no, let's not start this. It's no, I demand you end this right now, all of this stuff, which is just too big of a deal for him.
1: The one thing that maybe I would have placed my bets on was that after a while, Trump would just start to feel humiliated and that his ego would be the thing that drove. But I think we're far, far, far past that. I mean, we passed that threshold a long, long time ago. So, I don't have a whole lot of hope for it. I mean, I think at this point, you know, people, once we got maybe 3 or 4 weeks into the war, you started to see, I think Mearsheimer said, a few other people may have said it, that at this point, the war is going to be fought to its military conclusion. There's just not, you know, the players that are in power right now, like in the U.S., in Israel, the various dynamics that are at play are just not going to allow us to have a clean exit any more than it has from any other war, other than like the Houthi little, you know, dust up, but where you can sort, nobody cares, right? Nobody even knew we were at war unless you're watching the Scott Horton show or something. You can get away with that. But, you know, this, I mean, again, like Afghanistan, Iraq, Vietnam, I mean, just go back and back and back. And the political system almost seems set up in such a way that it is almost impossible for a president to admit this was a bad idea and just walk away. It's almost impossible, you know? And I wouldn't say by design, but it is designed in a way that makes it almost impossible, you know? And so all of the talk, you know, if Trump had the ability to lay enough bombs on Iran in a day or over a course of time or anything like that, that would push this war toward the end, he would not even be talking to them right now. He would be bombing them. He's not doing it because he does not have the means. I mean, he just does not have the means to bomb Iran into submission. And the only things that we can really do at this point to escalate from our side, I mean, we can go back to assassinating people again, but that obviously hasn't really accomplished anything at all, is we can start bombing infrastructure like we've been talking about for like a couple months now. But Iran has an immediate retaliation card to play on all of that, that, you know, is several steps up the escalation ladder from whatever we can do to them, especially when you account for the fact that Israel's this tiny little country, you know, that it's much more dependent on single points of failure or has much less redundancy in its infrastructure systems for water and power and all these things than Iran does. Do not believe for a second that, like, I mean, I know you don't, but the idea that, like, Trump, you know, he's thinking about hitting them really, really, really hard this time and they're going to be sorry, but, well, I'm just not going to do it. Trump does not have the means to do that right now in a way that's not going to provoke backlash from Iran that will hurt more.
0: Yeah. Now, I don't know if this was verified, but I know that Iranian press reports were that they did hit a water reservoir that was responsible for providing a lot of water. And I know they've had droughts recently. I mean, I don't know how much rains they've had in the meantime. In fact, I read a thing that said they got a lot of rain since the war started. And then they were all taken as divine providence that the drought broke with the war. That, like, bring it, dude, God's on our side kind of thing. But anyway, they did bomb that reservoir. So that makes all those desalination plants tempting targets for, and, you know, I read a thing, this may have been a bit hyperbolic, but it seemed serious. Like, it wasn't by just some guy. It was, you know, someone over there who knew a lot about this stuff, saying that essentially the Iranians, if they just decided to hit all these desalination plants all up and down the Gulf, they could just shut down those countries and force a mass exile of those populations, that they would not be able to rebuild them in time to start drinking fresh water again. They would have to flee. And where would they even go? And that they really, you want to talk about like playing Trump cards and all that, they could just shut down the drinking water and the agricultural water for many of those states You know, I don't know what kind of natural freshwater resources Saudi has or what, but apparently a lot of those smaller states on the Gulf have nothing except seawater.
1: Pretty much all of the Gulf states, dude. Like, I think the lowest dependency on desalination that I saw was like 85%.
0: Oh, man, yeah.
1: So, I mean, you're talking about tens of millions of people would have to flee like within months. It would be it'd be total chaos. And it's obvious that Iran doesn't want to do that. You know, they could have... they could have pulled that card. They've had excuses so far. You know, they've put red lines down and had them crossed and didn't take that step. And I think it's partly because, you know, I think Putin is kind of past this in the Ukraine war now, or at least he's getting there. But for a long time, like, I really got the sense with him that he's like, yeah, the US is totally unmanageable. They're an enemy. Fine. The UK, fine. You know, Poland and the Baltics and these border states, fine. But there are, like, Europe in general, like, this war is going to end someday. And I need to be able to have a relationship with this place, like, after it's done. And that his actions are sort of, you know, you'd see that in his actions. And Iran is obviously thinking that way with regard to the Arab and Gulf states, you know, is that there is going to be a day after the war and we're still going to have to live next to these people. And, you know... And it's sort of, you know, doing that too is like, you know, it's a thing where, you know, I've sort of compared it before to like that option, the option to shut down the oil and gas coming out of the Gulf, and then the ultimate card of hitting the desalination plants and other infrastructure is sort of a non-nuclear weapon of mass destruction that Iran has at its disposal. But the problem is they only have one. And if they do it, okay, well, now that card's been played. And so now we're on the other side, you know, of that, in a war now where they're really just kind of like economically and militarily, at least over a long term, like kind of outgunned. And I don't think, I just don't think they want to do that. They've shown absolutely no signs that they're looking to escalate like that. And I would even say, I think that you've seen actions taken by Israel and arguably the United States that seem intended to bait them into doing it. And, you know, I don't know what the Gulf countries think about that, but they're the ones, I mean, it's not an accident that Qatar and, you know, Oman, that these are the countries that are really trying to get this thing wrapped up. I mean, they're the ones suffering from this. Israelis, yeah, sort of. Iranians, yeah, sort of. But you know, the Gulf countries, I mean, this is their whole livelihood, their whole economy, everything is kind of, you know, being ground down here. So, yeah,
0: man. All right. Well, listen, another one of our sponsors, a sponsor again, from last year is Expat Money, and they have their big conference coming up, relatively soon. But this is, you know, I read a piece and I'm sorry to admit it was the New York Times. I have more New York Times stories today, but what are you going to do? I read a thing about how a lot more Americans are leaving the country. In fact, last year was the first time that there was a net decrease in the population of the United States. And part of it was immigrants leaving and being deported. But part of it also was Americans fleeing the cost of living here. And, you know, we just had new inflation numbers is 4.something%. You know, on an annual rate is the latest number for this month coming in on top of, you know, already ridiculously high prices. And a big part of that is not actual price inflation, but just higher prices in, fuel and other things like that because of the war, of course. So whatever. Anyway, everybody loves America, but first things first, there are people who obviously are interested enough in protecting their family that they're interested in diversifying out of this country and finding at least other places to park their money, to buy property and possibly even get citizenship or, you know, whatever it takes. Well, Micklethorpe is the guy who is the expert on all this stuff. He's a really good guy. I know him well. And he'll teach you all about it. It's expatmoney.com. And with that, in fact, I want to show you this clip, Daryl. It's almost unbelievable, except, you know, it's not. This is the president of the United States of America talking here, dude. Watch this.
2: Are you concerned, Mr. President, about the latest inflation number which came out this morning? Could that be a...
3: No, I love it. The numbers were great. You know what I really love? I love the inflation. You know why? Because as soon as this war is over, you know, I can say it now. Something you didn't know. Do you know we've been taken out?
0: Whatever. Anyway, he just says nothing until the end. He says it's all worth it because now Iran is not going to be able to have a nuclear weapon. That's where it ends.
1: Yeah.
0: And I love inflation. I love the inflation. The president of the United States says when that inflation, that means the price of bacon and eggs and bread for people's families, right? That means the cost of getting to work. That's the margin of even going to work for some people.
1: Yeah.
0: Right. But I mean, God,
1: you know, for Donald Trump and the class of which he's a part, you know, those, the things that are listed in the consumer price index comprise about 0.0001% of his annual spending or annual income. And, to him, inflation, you know, has always meant, the value of the massive debts that he's holding on things, goes down and the value of the assets that he's holding goes up. And so that's what it means to people like him. And so I can understand why he would say that. But, you know, it reminds me of this. You ever seen that show 30 Rock?
0: And
1: Alec Baldwin is like the CEO type character, right? And he's very detached from sort of...
0: Oh, I was thinking Third Rock from the Sun.
1: Yeah. This is 30 Rock. So he's like the CEO type.
0: The one with the lady. Yeah.
1: Okay. And very detached from, like, you know, normal working people's reality. So he's talking to his nanny and trying to renegotiate like the price or whatever. And so he says, okay, listen, you know, she comes to an offer with him wanting double the money, right? And so he says, listen, let's say you go down to the store and talk to the grocery concierge. And you want to buy a sack of potatoes, which costs, I don't know, $400. Now, it wouldn't be any fair if they gave you the same amount of potatoes and charge you $800. Like, that's obviously like a farcical version of it. But I mean, there is a lot of that. Like, he doesn't understand what it really means for a 25% increase from $4 to $5 for gasoline. For people out there who go through 10,000, 100,000 gallons of diesel every year for their small business or whatever. He just has no concept of that stuff. You know, I don't think he particularly cares.
0: No, he doesn't. And inflation means that, well, at least the crash ain't come yet. And so, you know, from his point of view, you want to stave off that crash as long as possible. Let it fall on the other guy's watch.
1: It's another version of what we were talking about with it being impossible, sort of it's baked into our system to make it impossible for a president to back out of a crappy war because then he's going to be the guy who lost it. It's the same thing here. Like, you know, every president just has an interest in kicking the economic can down the road to the next administration if they can, you know?
0: Yeah, absolutely right. I always thought it was poetic justice that at least the crash of 08 happened on Bush's watch while he was still in the chair. Couldn't blame it all on the next guy, which the next guy ruined a lot of things in his own way with all of his bailouts and all of his stimulus and all of his horribleness. But at least the crash happened on W. Bush's watch. He deserved that for sure because it was his fault. As far as Trump and inflation and all of that, the problem for Americans, I mean, you know, how much that means in terms of housing costs and just everything else. I don't know. I guess
1: I wanted to get your thoughts on, I'm sure you saw this, our friend of the show, Trita Parsi, do you see this piece?
0: Oh, yeah.
1: About the Trump administration potentially targeting him, investigating him for... Hilarious, like supporting America's enemies is what they said in the article, because he's been, I don't know, like a lifelong critic of the government of Iran that chased his family to Sweden. It's so ridiculous. And, you know, he's such a sort of just a distinguished, like, stand-up guy, that going after him is like, it's all bad, you know, deporting some Columbia student because they're organizing an anti-Israel protest is bad too. This is like, I mean, it's really, somebody in the comments said it well. This is like really like just another major just mask off moment. I mean, this is just dissent, because I mean, I would hate to, you know, you want to think that someone like Trita, and I think that, you know, from what I know of him, that he would be this way, that he's going to say what he has to say. And if the consequences come, they come. But still, man, like, not everybody's going to be like that. And they're going to see just the article of them potentially investigating. And they're going to be a little more careful in their next interview. You know, it's us. And that's the goal of stuff like this. And it's really infuriating.
0: I know. Yeah, this is something that I talked about with him. These rumors were going around back a few months ago. And his policy was, well, just try to stay as visible as possible so that it's, you know, as outrageous as possible if it does come. And so, you know, there's also a real risk that they could arrest him and hold him for whatever period of time before kicking him out of the country, and this kind of thing, as, you know, the process being the punishment and that kind of thing. So,
1: dude, those two girls who Laura Loomer outed as being tangentially related to Soleimani, who, as far as I know, they still deny and no actual proof has been shown. Yeah. They're still being held in Texas.
0: Right. Yeah, I just read that today. I think it was the girl and her father or something.
1: It's crazy.
0: Yeah, and look, and you're right about Trita is a good dude, and he's been around a long time. I mean, I've known him for almost 20 years or something. You know, he was the founder of NIAC, the National Iranian American Council. And, you know.
1: He was a plank owner of Quincy too, right?
0: Yeah, he was
1: Quincy, like, Quincy is a Koch project, right?
0: Yes. Well, it was. I don't know if the Koch
1: okay, still- yeah, but originally, like, when it got started up. And it's like, okay, yeah, the guy who co-founded an organization that was a Koch project, just such a dangerous anti-establishment, you know, it's so stupid, dude.
0: And look, there are so many good Iranian Americans like him, which I wish he'd gotten his citizenship a long time ago, but there's so many guys like him who do not support the Ayatollah regime, nor do they support the monarchists or the MEK cult or any of these crazies trying to foment war against their former country, you know, and he's always stood on the side of peaceful negotiation and resolution of these conflicts. He's the guy I tell people all the time, you got to read Treacherous Alliance.
1: Yeah.
0: It is just, you know, this foundational text for understanding the true relationship between America, Israel, and Iran and what it's all about. And it ain't radical Islam, man. It's national interests and the poor.
1: Crazy, because it's not as if he's some kind of firebrand who's out there. Like, you know, he criticizes the war, but I've seen 100 of his interviews since this war started. We've interviewed him. I interviewed him. You know, he's always presenting it from a standpoint of, this is a terrible idea for the United States because X, Y, and Z reasons. I have a smile on my face because it's one of those things where, you know, it's like a gallows humor kind of thing. It's so dark that you laugh, but like, it really is ridiculous. And I hope it doesn't go anywhere.
0: Yeah. Well, it says here, I've interviewed him 51 times over these years. Beginning in 2010 would be the first one on the dial here. So 15 years ago. Good dude, 16. I can count real good. And that is absolutely an outrage. And it just goes to show, you know, this is the kind of thing that happens in wartime, is that people get to pretend that people they don't like are enemies and violate their rights. And it's one of the main reasons why to stay out of war is because, you know, as Norman Dodd said back in, 1910, Norman Dodd was, he isn't the one who said this. He later quoted them. Norman Dodd was the investigator for the original House Un-American Activities Committee. And he went and investigated the Carnegie Endowment for International Peace. And he said it was founded on the question, is there any means more effective than war, assuming you wish to alter the life of an entire people? And then they studied that for a year and they came back in 1911 and they said, no, there isn't. So next project. How do we get America into a war? And That was how, you know, people can find that interview of Norman Dodd being interviewed by G. Edward Griffin, I believe, still. And so, yeah, that is the point. But what if you want to conserve what's best about your society and you don't want the life of your entire people altered by these horrible New Republic liberals? Then you stay out of war. That would be the opposite, you know, if you wanted to take the negative advice from those kooks then. Yeah, these things happen. What was I going to say? I don't know. Well, as long as we're on civil liberties here, let's talk about this for a second. This is also in the stupid times. Trump picks new intelligence chief after the revolt over Pulte. Apparently, that guy was from the farming bureau or whatever thing, but he was a Trump loyalist. But everybody flipped out, and apparently enough that Trump changed his mind. And he's now going to put in this guy who's the U.S. attorney for Manhattan to take the job as DNI.
1: I find myself wondering what that's really about, you know, because, okay, like, I'm sure he doesn't have any experience and people were concerned about that. But I mean, you know, people look at Pete Hegseth in charge of the Pentagon, you know.
0: Read that they were worried that he wouldn't be able to be persuasive on the FISA thing. But then I also read that it's too late for that anyway. I have a story here somewhere that said, here it is right here, is House rejects bill to expand the spy power or to extend the spy power, all but assuring a lapse. They've left town. So now this is crucial. This is the FISA 702. Well, it should be crucial. They explain at the end of the article that actually they have this kind of emergency stopgap thing that kicks in. Should it sunset, a built-in safety mechanism would most likely enable it to continue operating because of the way they time the certifications and things. And okay, well, but what FISA 702 does is it allows for the FBI to tap into the NSA's hall. And the NSA, of course, has a writ, you know, general warrant on the entire population of mankind outside of the United States. But if you have foreigners on the phone or communicating by whatever electronic means with people in the United States, whether citizens or just other types of U.S. persons, then those people are protected. And the NSA, for example, is supposed to not be allowed to look at who those names are unless they have a specific reason to, that then they would turn it over to the FBI, who would have to go to a court to unmask it or whatever. But under 702, the FBI can basically go trolling around inside the NSA's hall, where they can find out all this information about the Americans on the other side of those conversations without having a judicial check on the thing. And which the whole thing is unconstitutional under the Foreign Intelligence Surveillance Act of 1978, which itself gives, you know, grants the government a wide unconstitutional leash on surveillance in the first place. But
1: in the Russiagate thing, you know, in the first Trump administration.
0: Oh shit, what'd I do?
1: And all that.
0: I didn't mean to unclick you there. I meant to unclick that New York Times article. Say that again.
1: During the first Trump administration, when Russiagate was hot, you know, there was a lot of stuff. Obviously, people were talking about the NSA spying, 702s, FISA, all that stuff. And one of the stories that came out, I can't remember any specifics about it at all, except the general idea of the story was there's a bunch of examples of agents who were going in and running queries just on people that they had personal problems with, you know, that they, and it's not that like, oh, that's so evil that we can, it's that the system is set up in a way to make that possible. It just shows you how rife for abuse it is. I mean, and even things like, you know, I think they probably violate the, you know, the regulation against spying directly on Americans anyway. But even if you are somebody who believes that the NSA holds to that rule, I wouldn't believe for a second that they don't have workarounds, you know, that the British listen to Americans that you're interested in And then you have a line set up between two Brits that we monitor because that's foreign intelligence gathering and they talk about the thing that we want. You know, like they'll always find workarounds for that kind of stuff. So,
0: yeah, I mean, they had the two hop rule, but under the two hop rule, that means that anyone on your contact list, anyone you've ever contacted, and then anyone that any of them have ever contacted, and then anyone that any of them have ever contacted. Yeah. Boy, that's, you get pretty far in two hops. You know what
1: You can cover the entire population simply because, you know, the two hop is, okay, two hops from me, right? 2 degrees removed. So Scott and all my other friends and then all of their family and friends and everybody that they ever met or talked to. But then what you can do is now you've got, I don't know, 10,000 people like here on a list and you're 2 degrees out and you can say, you know what? Actually, we need to open another investigation on this person. They're a person of interest. Oh, we just got two more hops and you can just keep doing that forever. I mean, you cover everybody, you know?
0: Yep. That's how they do it. And by the way, regarding something that you said right before that about the hopping thing on the taps, about the ease of their ability to, you know, surveil whoever they want, including ex-girlfriends or boyfriends and whatever, all of that kind of thing. It reminded me of the anecdote. I don't remember the source exactly who he was talking to, but it was, I'm virtually certain it was Edward Snowden. It may be in the documentary by the lady, but I don't think so because this is too substantive for her crappy documentary. Poitras. She didn't have any substance in that stupid thing. But there's some interview. Oh, I know. I bet it was. No. Maybe it was Edward Snowden talking about the Oliver Stone movie about him. He's being kind of interviewed about it. And then he's like talking about it, you know, about this scene, something like that. Because I'm not just referring to the fictionalized version. This was something from Snowden. I do remember that. Where he's talking about, you know, logging into an NSA computer terminal is just the same as getting on the internet for anything, right? Except that essentially under their search bar, they can just search for all of Daryl Cooper's emails. And then a page will, you know, come up with like, oh, well, here's his email account. You just log in here and whatever kind of thing. And it's all automatic. It's all done for you. They can search for, you know, things that you wouldn't even think of being searchable from here. But when you work for them, yeah, you search for every place that Daryl Cooper's car has been for the last however many years, or every place your phone has been, everyone your phone has been with, or whatever. You can just search all this stuff like it's a Google search on your little terminal there. And essentially, you know what I mean? It's like,
1: and there's no
0: blocks on it.
1: Whatever secure app you think you're using or anything, that thing, that it's nothing for the NSA or a sophisticated state actor to break through. So everybody always needs to keep that in mind, by the way, if it wasn't already obvious, that when you're on Signal or something, that's great. It's going to, you know, protect you from hackers, you know, maybe, you know, some hacker group that wants to blackmail you or something. It's not going to protect you from a state actor. Do not even imagine that.
0: Right.
1: Dude, the level of sophistication of our Signals intelligence now is, I mean, when I would be back in, I want to say it was 2013, I was out providing support for the destroyer that, you remember back in, I think it was in late 2013, there were two simultaneous operations. Delta did one in Libya and SEAL Team 6 did one in Somalia. And the Delta one went fine. The SEAL Team 6 one turned into a big firefight and they barely got out of there because the intelligence had been leaked. But the reason we knew what was going on and picked the time to like actually go strike, because we've been, the SEAL team was on board with us for a few weeks waiting for the go signal. We had submarines in the water miles offshore that were monitoring all of their cell phone towers, all kinds of other, I mean, it's super sophisticated, dude. Like, and it's the world we live in. You know, you have to always, like, operational security is important, but don't ever think that means, you know, using this or that app or, you know, it's just, unless you whisper it into your spouse's ear, that is public information if the right person wants it.
0: Yeah. Hey, word to the USS Liberty, man. this week is the anniversary of that.
1: Did you see? I was Jocko shared out the episode on June 8th that he did. Yeah. Guys, yeah. Dude, I love Jocko anyway, but I will always love him for that. Like, he knew 100% that how that was going to go over with, you know, with certain people.
0: He's a SEAL.
1: Yeah.
0: He's a Navy guy.
1: Yeah.
0: And a very highly respected one.
1: Yeah. Yeah. And I think that's why they've just tried to ignore it instead of actually going after him for anything is, you know, he was able to sort of, play the angle of like, look, Daryl and I are both Navy guys, and this was a naval incident that took place, the biggest attack on a U.S. ship. And of course, we're going to talk to these guys. And he let them tell their full story. You saw, you were there actually. And, the fact that he's still sharing it out there, you know, on June 8th, letting people know that it's there, like he's a real dude, man. I always loved that guy.
0: Yep. Yeah, man. I've done a lot of interviews with those guys over the years. I was going to reach out to Phil Turney this week, but I've just been so busy. Maybe I still will tomorrow. I think I have some open space tomorrow, but I already have 3 or 4 interviews tomorrow. But over the years, if people want to check the archives at scotthorton.org, I got interviews of Ron Kukol, who unfortunately is no longer with us, but with Phil Turney and Bowman and, oh man, I'm sorry, I'm blanking on everybody's name, but I've done this. And you know what? Google hates my website, man. I don't know why. Maybe use the native search bar thing there might help. Just search USS Liberty there, but I got at least a good probably 8 or 10 interviews about it. Anyway, here's one that's fun. I think people remember this, but they might not remember the context really here. Court overturns convictions tied to the Whitmer kidnapping plot. Well, that's tied to, along with a bunch of acquittals that came in. I think only one guy was, convicted in the end, Joseph Morrison. And they gave flawed jury instructions, they say here. The thing is, everyone, I think, remembers even, you know, Ken Bensinger, who was from, I forgot, he ended up writing for the New York Times, but he was writing for a prominent liberal site. I'm sorry, I can't remember exactly which one it was anymore. I don't remember. Could have been The Nation or something. But anyway, they did a big story about how 10 of the 12 involved in this plot to kidnap and murder the lady governor of Michigan, the Democratic lady governor of Michigan, were FBI informants. And the other two were their marks. And a bunch of these guys were acquitted because it was shown at their trial that they had completely cut and edited and spliced the audio and made it sound like conversations that took place on the way there, or that happened after the fact, had taken place on the way there, which totally changed the context and made them seem guilty. They got totally busted. And by the way, Ken Silva was pointing out that one of the prosecutors involved in this was involved in the investigation into the assassination of the attempted assassination of the president in Pennsylvania in July of 24. But anyway, this whole thing was a ridiculous hoax, but remember the point Martyr made. The point is, this hoax was unveiled by the American Secret Police in October of 2020. This was their big October surprise. The same guys who we now know had possession of the Hunter Biden laptop beginning in November. Let me check. We know and they had it in December of 19. Of 19. So they knew about it for virtually a year, for 11 months, and they had it in their possession for at least 10 months before they quashed the Republicans' October surprise, or squashed it, I guess. The Republicans' October surprise censored the New York Post, totally marginalized the evil Giuliani, but still he wasn't wrong in this case, and completely crushed the story of the Hunter Biden laptop and all the corruption in it, including confirmation, by the way, of exactly what Donald Trump said he was concerned about in his so-called perfect phone call about the corruption where this gas company in Ukraine hired Hunter Biden for the purpose of him using his influence in Washington
4: to get Washington to use their influence in Kiev to obstruct justice and shut down criminal investigations into their criminality. And all of that was on the laptop in the FBI's possession during his whole impeachment on that basis. And then again, months later in October, right before the election, Giuliani has his big October surprise and they completely destroy it. The same goons, the same secret police agency frames these idiot Trump supporters. I mean, it's hardly fair, but frame them for this supposed plot against this governor in order to drum up, and it did drum up a lot of publicity, that see how these Trump supporters are. These aren't your normal Republicans, man. These are terrorists. They're white supremacists and militia kooks, and they were going to kidnap and hang and behead the corpse of the poor Democrat lady governor and whatever, cut all 40 of her babies' heads off and hang their corpses from clotheslines and whatever it takes. And I guarantee that cost him a point or two here and there. You know, whether that alone was the election, I don't know. But was that part of a massive influence operation by the FBI? I mean, what the hell? Russiagate was too, right? They were totally cooperating with Hillary Clinton during that whole time before the election of 16. But this is just, I'm sorry. This is just absolutely beyond outrageous that the Bureau of Federal Investigations, Federal Bureau of Investigations, gets to behave in this way and act purely like some kind of Gestapo secret police force in trying to rig national elections against favored presidential candidates of major parties and whatever. Boy, is the national security state operating in a post-constitutional type of situation now. And of course, Trump is a very post-constitutional president too, but that doesn't give them the right. He's the only member of the national executive branch who stands for election. The only one. And you know, the CIA, the FBI, they're not even in the Constitution anywhere. You might be able to infer the power of the president to have an FBI for his Department of Justice, but maybe not.
1: Yeah, two things on that. One, I do have to say, in defense of my man HB, Hunter Biden, the Trump administration is making that Burisma stuff and everything else look like child's play at this point.
4: You're right. you're sure right about that, but it's still true. And it's still a major FBI cover up and obstruction there.
1: The second thing, though, to this more serious point, you know, this issue was for a lot of people, including myself. I mean, this was like the thread I wrote on Twitter that went viral that kind of propelled me to that next level was about this. And it wasn't a sort of a detailed thing going through. And then Comey wrote this to McCabe, whatever. What it was just sort of pointing out how important this issue is and is to the people who care about it. You know, this is not something that is a scandal. This breaks the republic unless it is smashed, you know? And it was enough for me and a lot of people to continue to support Trump in 20 and 24. Purely, I mean, not that I was ever going to support the Democrat side, like with who they were putting up, but, you know, my thinking was, and I think a lot of people felt this way, was just this kind of behavior from the security state cannot be rewarded. They have to lose. They have to. And, you know, the joke's kind of on us, like they lost and now Trump does whatever they want. So
4: I never voted for the guy or supported him because, you know, the guy's a Likud party member. That ain't good enough for me. But I especially wanted him to win in 20 more than even in 24, although it was just as important for other reasons in 24, I guess. But it really would have been better if he'd been reelected in 20. Because that was after 4 years of fever pitch. He's a Nazi. He's a white supremacist. He's a Russian agent. He is a traitor. He leaked secrets to the Russians about an Israeli spy in ISIS and just whatever on, you know, turned up to 11 for 4 years. And if he had won by a solid 10% anyway in November of 20, that would have just been the most beautiful repudiation of the national security state, every single female anchor on cable TV news, and all of the rest of them too, but especially them, and just would have been the greatest of absolute screw use to all of them, which we did get that in 24 with his election in 24. We did get that, but it was not quite as harsh as it would have been if he'd been reelected in 20, you know?
1: Yeah.
4: There's a bunch of people who would have taken it personally who it wouldn't have been about them. You know what I mean? That they would have been upset too, but oh well. It was the cable TV news ladies who deserved to be punished with Trump's reelection more than anything else. After all of their absolute hysteria about his status as a Russian spy and all of their crap, you know? But anyway, I'm always glad when Democrats lose, but I could never support really anybody but Ron Paul or potentially Thomas Massie for president. I don't even know if I could support Rand Paul because I just know how he is, man.
1: You know, on the broader issue of these types of operations, like, when was the last thwarted attack that wasn't one of these frame-up jobs? Like, I can't even imagine, like, think of one. And
4: it's going to blow up the subway in New York. He was not a put-up job. He was a legit guy, and they caught his ass.
1: Hey.
4: Now, that was like in 2003.
1: The thing that is most galling about it, and just most brazen, I guess, about like the way that they do it, is very often, this was in a book that was about the FBI from like 2001 to the early 2010s, like, and just all the stuff they had been doing primarily with mosques and Muslim organizations and individuals and stuff. And it was about that, but it carried one of the things that it mentioned in there, and it gave a bunch of examples, is that these guys, it's not as if they hear of a group of guys that's plotting an attack and they're like, well, we're going to go and, you know, infiltrate that group, or we're going to work over this person and what. It's that literally they go fishing for people who fit the psychological profile of somebody who can be manipulated into something like this.
4: Right.
1: And it's like, I mean, again, that's something that's like, it's so over the top in terms of just how it sounds like some Dr. Evil, you know.
4: I write a book about that. That was going to be my first book, but at that time I didn't realize how easy it would be to just do it myself, and I couldn't find a good publisher for it. I had a co-author and we just couldn't find a good publisher for it. But yeah, I mean, you can kind of, you're used to this stuff. You could tick them off. The Detroit Five, the Liberty City Seven, the Fort Dix pizza plot, the Brooklyn Synagogue plot, the JFK Airport Fuel Depot plot, the remote control plane attack on the Pentagon plot, the Garland, Texas plot that got a security guard shot. That was provoked by the FBI. The Lodi pole vaulting plot, ask me another time. The Portland Christmas tree plot. And that's just a few of the most famous ones that are put up jobs by the FBI. And there's a great book about this by Trevor Aronson called The Terror Factory. It started out as an article at Mother Jones, and then it's a book. And he says there's more than 250 of these, where it's clear that the guy had no money, no capability, didn't even know what the deal was. It's like, listen, man, here's $20,000. Say you love Osama into this microphone, dum-dum. And then they go, okay, I guess I love Osama. If you're going to buy me a plane ticket out of here, or buy my mom foot surgery or whatever thing it is. And they just scam.
1: Dude, sometimes some of the examples are like even darker than that in a way where, you know, there were examples where they'll go into a mosque and the guy will just become, you know, he's a member of the mosque now and he's attending, right? And he goes in and he waits until he can identify a guy who has no friends, who's not smart, is a stupid guy, and really just lonely, depressed. And then he goes and becomes his friend. And he just becomes his friend for like 6 months. They don't talk terrorism. They don't talk anything like that. And then once they're friends, once he's his only friend in the world, right? This guy who, this agent who is like a skilled, trained operator in psychological manipulation goes and starts to gradually work this guy into a lather to get him. Like that is just so disgusting, dude. It really is like evil to do something like that.
4: Yeah. And you know who is the pioneer of all of that more than anyone? Robert Mueller. He was the head of the FBI during George W. Bush. And see, you know, the war in Iraq did cause blowback terrorism. And there have been real terrorist attacks. You ask, have there been any ones that got busted that weren't fake? But San Bernardino, that wasn't a put-up job.
0: Orlando wouldn't have put up job. There was a guy that luckily failed, but tried to blow up a marathon in New York and New Jersey. There was, of course, the Boston Marathon attack. There have been other very real terrorist attacks. There was the attempted underpants bombing, of course, which luckily failed, which in fact, intelligence agents helped the guy get on the plane in the Netherlands, not knowing he had a bomb in his pants and wanting to follow him and see who he talked to when he got here. As the State Department admitted, they want to see who he talked to when he got here. He almost blew up a plane over Detroit on Christmas Day, 2009. But in the meantime, it took a while. You know, Al-Qaeda blew their load on September 11th. They didn't need to keep attacking us. They got their Afghan war. It worked. And so it took a few years for anybody to be motivated enough by our new round of wars to go ahead and start this kind of second wave of attacks. But Daryl, they needed your aunt and uncle to be afraid in the meantime. So they needed Robert Mueller to entrap these idiots, just like you described, you know, find the slowest kid down at the Islamic bookstore and work on him and work on him and work on him until you trick him into saying something stupid and then give him life in prison. And parade him on TV and say, oh my God, look at the never-ending parade of terrorists that we parade before you. It's the most cynical thing, dude. It sucks. It's really just shameful shit. All right, we got to go. We got to go, dude. Let me show you this, though. This here is Scott Horton brand coffee. And don't worry, I share the spoils with my buddy, Daryl Cooper. It's really good drinking, man. I have this stuff every morning. And I love the camera follows you around. Oh,
5: it follows you there. Back out. Here I am with, oh, look at me.
3: Look at me, Scott Horton coffee, everybody.
5: What the hell?
0: There you go. It's good, man. What you do is you grind it up and or you get it ground already and you drink it in the morning.
1: I'm doomed. Hold on. Let me unplug it. Here.
0: I don't know what you're doing over there, Mr. Cooper. We're also brought to you, everyone, by the Martyr Made podcast. That is Daryl Cooper's great podcast, History Made Human. Listen all about the miners of West Virginia, all about the cultists of Guyana. Learn all about blacks and Jews in the public schools in the Northeast. Learn all about the world wars. And now this one here, man, is called Enemy, the Germans War, about World War II. And you're going to really get a kick out of that. And by the way, hey, look, here's my podcast. It's also on Substack, The Scott Horton Show. And then also check this out. I'm back in business, Daryl Cooper. LibertyStickers.com. It used to be just TheBumperSticker.com, but it changed it. But anyway, I sold this company in 2004. And I would just make up stickers from time to time, but like, I got other jobs. I don't know. But Rick, he kept the company going this whole time. TheBumperSticker.com is still a company the guy sold it to. But he said, hey, man, you want Liberty stickers back? And I says, yeah. So I got Liberty stickers back. So can you see? I got America First and Collectivism Kills and Fight Back While You Still Can and End Apartheid in Israel. And I want you to be a tax-paying, welfare-collecting, empire-supporting, sniveling little bitch. And Lockheed Martin, every time Israel kills a child, we make $50. Military recruiters lie. Oh, woohoo. I'm so scared. 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U.S. Army, die for Israel. 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So you can go and buy stickers there. All right. And then also stop by the Scott Horton Academy on your way. 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And that's it. See you next Thursday night. We're live here on Thursdays. Thanks, Daryl.
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9: 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US President Donald Trump has accused China of meddling in US elections. In a primetime speech from the White House, Trump made the case for Congress to pass enhanced voter security legislation. However, there are fears his latest election-related claims will backfire on the Republican Party in the upcoming midterm elections in November. President Trump has repeatedly made unsubstantiated claims about voter fraud and foreign meddling in his 2020 election loss to Joe Biden. Nick Harper reports from Washington.
10: Some startling claims from the US president during this Thursday night primetime address. Here's a man who has long claimed that the 2020 election was stolen from him, that it was rigged. Tonight he said that he provided evidence and facts to show that it had been stolen and rigged. That evidence has now been published on the White House website. He says that China managed to infiltrate the 2020 election and the run-up to it and were able to influence the outcome. He claimed that China managed to steal about two-thirds of the US population's sensitive data. About 220 million Americans were compromised. But he also said that there was a tremendous cover-up by the US intelligence community not to bring these claims to light.
9: The US has launched a new wave of strikes against Iran for the sixth night in a row as the two sides continue to battle over control of the Strait of Hormuz. US Central Command said the attacks were intended to further degrade Iranian military capabilities, but Iran's military command has threatened to crush all infrastructure across the Middle East if US President Donald Trump carries out his warning to strike Iranian bridges and power plants. The escalating conflict has also exposed growing tensions between Washington and its closest regional ally, Israel, with US Vice President J.D. Vance publicly acknowledging that elements within the Israeli government have tried to steer American war policy. Jagruti Dave reports from Washington.
11: There are a lot of people in the US and Israel, critics who say that the deal did not do enough to curb Iran's missile program. So J.D. Vance said, "I know beyond a shadow of a doubt that there have been people within the Israeli government who are trying to shift us away from that policy because they want to continue the military campaign." But he also went on to say there are many countries and allies, as well as adversaries of the United States, who try to influence American policy.
9: Canadian wildfire smoke has worsened sharply across the United States, with Detroit recording an air quality index of more than double the federal hazardous threshold, and air quality alerts now cover at least 17 states and some 115 million people. There are currently more than 800 fires actively burning in Canada, including 30 new blazes that sparked on Thursday, and the vast majority are burning out of control. From bureaus worldwide, this is FSN.
12: With FSN Spotlight, I'm Simon Marks. Looking today at the political transition underway in the UK. Sir Keir Starmer will leave No. 10 Downing Street on Monday, and Andy Burnham, the former mayor of Greater Manchester, will move in as the country's seventh leader in a decade. He's promising to supercharge the devolution of power and resources away from London to the country's regions, including places like Liverpool, where the mayor, Steve Rotherham, is a close political ally and old friend of the country's incoming leader.
13: We need to accelerate some of the great stuff that's already started under Keir Starmer's government, but also that we'll learn the lessons from what we've done over the last 9 years together with devolution. You can't have a monolith like a national government expected to deliver quickly for all parts of the UK. It simply can't happen. It hasn't happened. There's evidence there to suggest that that's one of the inhibitors to economic growth. Our country, we're one of the most centralized democracies in the OECD. So why have we had this lengthy period where areas feel they've been left behind? And it's because Westminster's too far away and decisions taken more locally by people who understand their areas are far better.
12: We'll find out on Monday who will fill Mr. Burnham's cabinet, the appointment serving as the first big test of his leadership. With FSN Spotlight, I'm Simon Marks.
9: And now here's another look at the top stories around the world. US President Donald Trump has accused China of meddling in US elections, calling for Congress to pass enhanced voter security legislation. The US has launched a new wave of strikes against Iran for the sixth night in a row as the two sides battle over control of the Strait of Hormuz. And the UK's incoming Prime Minister and Burnham will make a speech on Friday in Ross Cullen. US President Donald Trump has accused security legislation. The US has launched a new wave of strikes against Iran for the sixth night in a row as the two sides battle over control of the Strait of Hormuz. And the UK's incoming Prime Minister...

0: Nick Harper reports from Washington.
1: Some startling claims from the US president during this Thursday night primetime address. Here's a man who has long claimed that the 2020 election was stolen from him, that it was rigged. Tonight he said that he provided evidence and facts to show that it had been stolen and rigged. That evidence has now been published on the White House website. He says that China managed to infiltrate the 2020 election and the run-up to it and were able to influence the outcome. He claimed that China managed to steal about two-thirds of the US population's sensitive data. About 220 million Americans were compromised. But he also said that there was a tremendous cover-up by the US intelligence community not to bring these claims to light.
0: The US has launched a new wave of strikes against Iran for the sixth night in a row as the two sides continue to battle over control of the Strait of Hormuz. US Central Command said the attacks were intended to further degrade Iranian military capabilities, but Iran's military command has threatened to crush all infrastructure across the Middle East if US President Donald Trump carries out his warning to strike Iranian bridges and power plants. The escalating conflict has also exposed growing tensions between Washington and its closest regional ally Israel, with US Vice President J.D. Vance publicly acknowledging that elements within the Israeli government have tried to steer American war policy. Jagruti Dave reports from Washington.
2: There are a lot of people in the US and Israel, critics who say that the deal did not do enough to curb Iran's missile program. So J.D. Vance said, "I know beyond a shadow of a doubt that there have been people within the Israeli government who are trying to shift us away from that policy because they want to continue the military campaign." But he also went on to say there are many countries and allies, as well as adversaries of the United States, who try to influence American policy.
0: Canadian wildfire smoke has worsened sharply across the United States, with Detroit recording an air quality index of more than double the federal hazardous threshold, and air quality alerts now cover at least 17 states and some 115 million people. There are currently more than 800 fires actively burning in Canada, including 30 new blazes that sparked on Thursday, and the vast majority are burning out of control. From bureaus worldwide, this is FSN.
3: With FSN Spotlight, I'm Simon Marks, looking today at the political transition underway in the UK. Sir Keir Starmer will leave No. 10 Downing Street on Monday, and Andy Burnham, the former mayor of Greater Manchester, will move in as the country's seventh leader in a decade. He's promising to supercharge the devolution of power and resources away from London to the country's regions, including places like Liverpool, where the mayor, Steve Rotherham, is a close political ally and old friend of the country's incoming leader.
4: We need to accelerate some of the great stuff that's already started under Keir Starmer's government, but also that we'll learn the lessons from what we've done over the last 9 years together with devolution. You can't have a monolith like a national government expected to deliver quickly for all parts of the UK. It simply can't happen. It hasn't happened. There's evidence there to suggest that that's one of the inhibitors to economic growth. Our country, we're one of the most centralized democracies in the OECD. So why have we had this lengthy period where areas feel they've been left behind? And it's because Westminster's too far away and decisions taken more locally by people who understand their areas are far better.
3: We'll find out on Monday who will fill Mr. Burnham's cabinet, the appointment serving as the first big test of his leadership. With FSN Spotlight, I'm Simon Marks.
0: And now here's another look at the top stories around the world. US President Donald Trump has accused China of meddling in US elections, calling for Congress to pass enhanced voter security legislation. The US has launched a new wave of strikes against Iran for the sixth night in a row as the two sides battle over control of the Strait of Hormuz. And the UK's incoming Prime Minister, Andy Burnham.

0: Welcome to Between the Lines, presenting news and analysis of critical issues affecting our communities, the nation, and the world. I'm Scott Harris. This week we present Gerlene Joseph, Executive Director of the Haitian Bridge Alliance, who talks about the consequences of the recent Supreme Court ruling that ended TPS protections for hundreds of thousands of Haitians and thousands of Syrians. Xavier Desjardins, an attorney representing one of the defendants in the Texas Prairie Land Detention Center protest case, who discusses the 30 to 100 year sentences handed down in this blatantly political prosecution. And John Tarleton, editor-in-chief of New York's independent newspaper, who assesses recent Democratic Socialist candidate primary victories, the issues they ran on, and their likely impact on local and national politics. But first, we begin with a summary of some of the week's underreported news stories.
1: After only a month, the Ebola outbreak that began in mid-May in the eastern region of the Democratic Republic of Congo is out of control. Long-running conflicts in the outbreak zone, lack of Western resources, and general distrust of aid workers are complicating efforts to surveil and contain the virus. A recent World Health Organization update confirmed 1,048 cases, resulting in 267 deaths. The current strain of the Ebola virus is spreading much faster than the last outbreak a decade ago in West Africa. Already, Ebola has spread to neighboring Uganda, and a case was identified in France on June 24th. Many early victims were doctors and nurses caring for Ebola patients in the DRC city of Bunia. Frontline workers complain of shortages of personal protective equipment and vehicles to safely transport the deceased. 22 nations, including the U.S., have imposed travel restrictions on people from the DRC, Uganda, and South Sudan. Despite the millions of dollars pledged by the international community to support the Ebola response, these resources haven't reached the DRC province hardest hit. A new $69 billion merger of corporate landlords will put increased pressure on tenants in urban markets that face higher mandatory fees and rent inflation. The merger of Avalon Bay Communities and Equity Residential, founded by billionaire Sam Zell, will together own a combination of 180,000 apartment units nationwide. Both companies have repeatedly been sued for alleged tenant abuses and illegal price fixing. In These Times magazine observes that if this merger involved banks or supermarkets, it would face mandatory federal antitrust review, but real estate mergers are exempt. Avalon Bay and Equity Residential were each accused by tenants of acting like a cartel to inflate rents during the COVID pandemic, costing tenants billions of dollars. Prior to the merger, Equity Residential agreed to settle a $56 million class action suit brought by renters. Margaret McBride, a managing attorney at Community Legal Services of East Palo Alto, says, "Monopolies in rental housing have the same effect as any other monopoly, only in this case, it's monopolization of something that's a human right. People don't have an option to pick up and go somewhere else that's still close to their family or their kids' schools or their jobs." For a brief time, Elon Musk, the world's richest person, was worth $1 trillion after his SpaceX initial public offering, when his stock and his space and AI companies were first traded on Wall Street. Musk's wealth illustrates the growth of extreme inequality in the United States. Now, more than one-third of all wealth in the U.S., 32%, is held by the top 1% of the population, the largest percentage the government has ever recorded since monitoring these numbers began in 1989. The Center on Budget and Policy Priorities observes that the combined effects of Trump administration tariffs and tax cuts for the wealthy will help households with the top 10% of incomes the most and hurt 70% of households between now and 2034. Stateline News reports that lawmakers in at least a dozen states, including Illinois, Minnesota, Rhode Island, and Virginia, have proposed new taxes on the wealthiest taxpayers. Some of the proposals would tax annual incomes above a certain threshold, while others would tax capital assets, including high-value stocks and real estate. California will hold a November ballot referendum that would impose a one-time tax on billionaires. This week's news summary was compiled by Bob Nixon. For Between the Lines, I'm Anna Manzo.

0: On June 25th, the U.S. Supreme Court ruled in favor of the Trump regime's bid to strip temporary protected status, TPS, away from some 375,000 Haitians and 6,000 Syrians. These refugees have been legally residing in the U.S. and protected from deportation, some for several decades. The State Department currently warns against traveling to either Haiti or Syria, citing widespread violence, crime, terrorism, and kidnapping. Now all refugees from countries with a TPS designation are considered under threat, as the ruling will permit President Trump to end their protected status, regardless of how risky it would be for immigrants to be deported to their home countries. In her dissent from the conservative 6-3 majority, Justice Elena Kagan cited evidence that race played a role in President Trump's decision to revoke TPS status for Haitians. She referenced his many racially charged attacks on immigrants of color, including calling Haiti an asshole country and falsely claiming Haitians in Springfield, Ohio, were eating cats and dogs. Your reporter spoke with Gerlene Joseph, executive director of the Haitian Bridge Alliance, which advocates for fair and humane immigration policies and provides immigrants with legal and social services. Here she talks about the ruling and the consequences for hundreds of thousands of Haitians who've built a life in the U.S. over many years.
1: This decision from the Supreme Court, I will say the injustice of the justice system impacts over 375,000 Haitians and 6,000 Syrians who have been living in the United States for the past 3, 5, 10, 15 years. They are the people who came here in search of safety and protection due to extreme conditions that have plagued Haiti for a very long time, since after the earthquake that happened in 2010, killing over 250,000 people and leaving the country in complete chaos. The reality is, the narrative we hear across the country from people who are trying to destroy the lives of Haitian TPS holders are saying it says temporary in the name itself. But it's a full sentence. It is temporary based on current country conditions. And unfortunately for the Haitian people, the Haitian immigrants like myself, who are here in the United States paying our taxes, giving back to communities, it is impossible for us to go back home right now, even when we would like to. It is simply not possible right now.
0: When we hear a figure like 375,000 Haitian immigrants that are currently under TPS and will have it yanked away and possibly be deported, those numbers really don't tell the story. And I've just been reading something about how the Haitians that are here in the U.S. are professionals of all kinds, reporters, business owners, caretakers, construction workers. They actually contribute $29 billion annually to the U.S. economy, in addition to paying $7.8 billion in taxes. And these people all have families. They have their hopes and their dreams, and they've been here, as you said, for decades, some of them, 30 years, their entire life, children. Tell us about the community and how they're responding to this threat.
1: Complete fear and trauma. As the news came out, I will share with you that every last Saturday of the month, we usually have a big community engagement where we provide legal support, we provide social services, medical check-in, and also diaper food drive, where we actually receive over 400 people come in and get what they need for the week, for the weeks ahead. But this Saturday, only 75 people showed up. That tells you the level of fear and trauma that the community immediately began to feel. So now what we are looking at is potentially major family separation of U.S.-born children whose parents are now in complete limbo and not knowing if they go to school, when they come back home, their parents will still be there.
0: What can the Haitian community do to fight potentially hundreds of thousands of deportation orders? The Supreme Court left a little room for constitutional challenges, but many of the justices who voted for this, they dismissed all the evidence of the racist element that is part of these deportation orders. What can the Haitian community do to fight it?
1: Right now, the Haitian community cannot fight it by ourselves. We need black, white, brown, anyone who stands for justice, anyone who stands for humanity, to join forces with the Haitian community to stand against this injustice, to understand that today is the Haitians and the Syrian, tomorrow is going to be all of us. That is the first thing. Currently, we are waiting to see what the notice will be from DHS and USCIS so we can study it and understand what the next step for the communities are. In addition, we, as you mentioned, the legal teams are still looking into what's possible as they move forward on the legal front. But at the same time, we have been working with Congress, and we currently have a Senate bill, S-4814, that will be able to provide safety and protection for Haitian TPS holders who are currently in the United States for the next 3 years. So we are asking anyone from California to Arkansas, from Colorado to Washington, D.C., to please call on your senator, specifically the red states, to make sure that we are able to protect the Haitian TPS holders who are our neighbors. Or if you don't have any interest, understand that these people are the ones working, caring for our United States of America. And as we are heading into celebrating 250 years of this country, those people have been a part of it. They have been putting everything they have into this country. And it is only fair that we all together, as we celebrate 250 years, make sure that includes protection for those who are extremely vulnerable and push back against this extreme family separation that we will be witnessing, and push back against the deportation of people into Haiti, unfortunately, cannot go right now, and partly due to U.S. foreign policies in and towards Haiti.
0: That was Gerlene Joseph, Executive Director of the Haitian Bridge Alliance. Learn more about the group and their advocacy work during this crisis for the Haitian community by visiting our Between the Lines website at btlonline.org. On the 4th of July last year, supporters of people held in the Prairie Land ICE Detention Center in Alvarado, Texas, held a noise and fireworks protest outside the facility to show their support for the detainees inside. At the end of the rally, a local police officer arrived. He was shot and injured, and 10 people were arrested. While there are 22 individuals facing charges across various jurisdictions related to the protest at the ICE Detention Center, the primary federal case involves a group of 9 defendants accused of being part of an Antifa terror cell who were convicted in March of domestic terrorism, rioting, and explosive offenses. 8 of those convicted were sentenced on June 23rd to between 30 and 100 years in prison. The one defendant sentenced to 100 years was convicted of attempted murder of a policeman after he shot and injured an officer on the scene, stating he thought the officer was about to shoot one of the other protesters. The defendants, who've been in jail over the past year, with $1 million in bail they can't pay, say they'll be appealing their case. Between the Lines' Melinda Tuhu spoke with Xavier Desjardins, an attorney for one of the defendants on her state charges, who's also been supporting attorneys in the federal cases. Here he talks about the 30 to 100-year sentences handed down in what he believes is a blatantly political prosecution.
2: People know that these are political prosecutions, right? Like, from the get-go, people on the ground have seen how politicized this has been and how stacked the odds had been. I don't think there was a surprise that basically all the sentences were maxed out, right? Like, it was as high as possible. But there was still some shock, right? And some, like, horror at it. What I think is surprising is that the judges were clear that this was because of ideology, right? That the punishment is because they want to prevent more people from joining these ideological beliefs, whatever they claim they are. But that had nothing to do with the convictions. To prove the case, the government didn't have to prove certain beliefs. It was just that an attempted murder happened, a riot happened, explosives were used. It didn't matter why or what the ideology was. It was, I think, surprising to hear the judges be so blunt, right? So straightforward that these are ideologically motivated sentences. I think that was surprising. But the sentences themselves, there was an understanding that they would be super high, right? For the people on the ground. Now, as a lawyer, these sentences are obscene. They are extreme. I have seen cases where a murder conviction has happened and a person has died, and the sentence is 20 years, 25 years. Everyone who got convicted on the riot, explosives, conspiracy, and material support got 50 years. All the defendants got the same sentence, even if some people were older, had kids, had priors, didn't have priors, right? It was a blanket punishment without considering the specific defendant. Song got 100 because she was also convicted of the attempted murder. Greta got 70 because she had an additional concealment of evidence conviction. And then Des Sanchez got 30 because he only had that concealment of evidence conviction.
3: I assume there's going to be an appeal of these sentences. Is that the next step?
2: Yes. So a lot of the defendants started filing their notice of appeal. However, the state cases might also start moving. So those cases might move faster than the appeal. Who knows?
3: Are the same attorneys staying on the case to do the appeal, or what do you know about that?
2: It varies. Some defendants have the same attorneys, others have obtained other counsel. Yeah, it varies.
3: Was this sort of cheered in, like in the mass media in Texas and among, sort of regular people? Did they think this was an appropriate sentence? Is there any reporting or op-eds or anything about that to get a read on the temperature of Texans' feelings about this?
2: I mean, I think it's hard to say because it's so polarized, right? Like, conservative outlets will say, yes, Antifa got 450 years for attempting to murder a cop, right? Like, this is, yeah, it's justice. More liberal outlets are expressing shock and outrage at the sentence, right? Like, not necessarily that people got convicted, but rather that the sentence is so high. And then I have seen more progressive and more critical outlets talking about the convictions themselves being a problem, right? That these were protesters, that this was a noise demonstration, so there shouldn't be a sentence to begin with. But it really varies based on ideology. I mean, and that's the whole reality of these cases. Because they're so political, how people talk about them is just based on their own politics.
0: That was Xavier Dejanon, an attorney for one of the defendants in the Prairie Land Detention Center protest case, and a lawyer at the People's Law Collective who works with the National Lawyers Guild. Learn more about the Prairie Land protest case by visiting our Between the Lines website at btlonline.org.

0: In a stunning set of victories, Democratic Socialists of America candidates swept to victory in New York in both congressional and state legislative primary elections. New York City Mayor Zoran Mamdani, whose own surprise win last year sent an earthquake through New York and national politics, endorsed three DSA House candidates, who all coasted to victories in their June 23rd Democratic primary elections. Those candidates were Claire Valdez, who defeated Brooklyn Borough President Antonio Reynoso, Daria Liza Avila Chevalier, who ousted five-term Congressman Adriano Espaillat, and former New York City mayoral candidate Brad Lander, who easily beat two-term incumbent Representative Dan Goldman. Democratic Socialists were also winners in two New York State Senate races and in four state assembly seats, despite millions of dollars spent by super PACs to defeat them. Elsewhere around the country, DSA candidates won the mayoral primary in Washington, D.C., and will compete in this November's mayoral runoff in Los Angeles. In the weeks ahead, DSA candidates will also be running in primaries in Michigan, Wisconsin, and Florida. Your reporter spoke with John Tarleton, editor-in-chief of The Independent, New York City's free progressive monthly newspaper, who discusses his coverage of these Democratic Socialist primary victories, the issues the candidates ran on, and the impact their wins will have on local and national politics.
1: Last week's results were a sweeping triumph for Mayor Mamdani and the New York City chapter of the Democratic Socialists of America, which are really the engine that propelled Mamdani into City Hall and who backed a large slate of socialist candidates. You talked about the congressional candidates, but they also won five more seats in the state legislature, including knocking off three incumbent assembly members. And that's also important for Mamdani's future prospects. The city is greatly reliant on what happens in Albany. So it's a real flex for legislators in Albany. And I'm sure many of them are thinking or maybe rethinking, where they want to come down next year when Mamdani makes another tax the rich proposal. And also Democratic Socialists won an assembly seat in Buffalo, New York, hometown of Governor Kathy Hochul.
0: John, I wanted to have you maybe talk about what were the major issues in these New York races. Israel played a prominent role, but of course there were a lot of bread and butter, kitchen table issues that brought out so many voters to overturn these long-running incumbents that usually have a green light for as many terms as they want. But that wasn't the case during the primary.
1: Right. So Daria Lisa Avila Chevalier in her district, which is basically Manhattan north of 100th Street and then also part of the West Bronx, heavily black and brown district with a sprinkling of younger white people that have moved in, but it's still heavily working class black and Latino district. And her, lead slogan of babies, not bombs, was a way of taking her long-running concern and passion for Palestinian rights and making the argument that we should be spending our resources on supporting the people most in need in this country and not using it to send more bombs to blow up hospitals and schools and refugee camps in Gaza or Lebanon or Iran. And I went out one afternoon with a couple of these DSA canvassers, and that's a whole other story, the whole DSA canvassing machine. But I went out with them, and they canvassed a public housing 14-story building in Harlem. And when they had the chance to talk to people at the doors, nothing landed more immediately than the argument that we shouldn't be spending our money to send more bombs to the Middle East when we should be spending it on our own needs. So I think it kind of captured people's both disgust with the carnage that Israel has perpetrated and also the carnage and the stupidity of the war with Iran.
0: It's interesting to watch the reaction of the Democratic Socialists of America candidates' victories in New York and elsewhere. You have Fox News, Republican Speaker of the House Mike Johnson, and President Trump calling these candidates communists multiple times. They're all speaking from the same script, obviously. And then on the other side of things, you have former President Bill Clinton's political advisor, James Carville. He was quoted as saying, "There's a schism in the party." He says DSA candidates, who he labels as far left, should have no place in the Democratic Party.
1: Yeah, Democratic voters seem to feel differently in more and more places. With the Republicans, look, they said for 8 years Obama was a socialist. They said Biden was a socialist. I mean, they throw these labels around.
0: Right.
1: And now it's like, oh, okay, the socialists are now the Democrats are, you know, starting to, you know, dabble in supporting socialist candidates. And so, right, so they have to find some more extreme rhetoric. But on many issues, the stances the Democratic Socialists are taking, like Medicare for All and lowering housing costs and increasing minimum wage, et cetera, ending the war, spending the money at home, are broadly popular. And the only reason the Democratic leadership is so out of touch with their own base is because of their donor class. That's who they've been oriented to serving, corporate interests, the Israel lobby, all of that. You know, the Democratic base has finally, you know, really, you know, decided no longer trusts or supports much of what the establishment has to offer, certainly on Israel. I mean, you know, the last 2.5 years of just watching this carnage, all, you know, made possible by U.S. weapons, I mean, has turned a lot of people off. And we live in a world of interconnected communications, especially younger people. Younger people have access to a wider range of media outlets, and they were especially affected by this because they saw a lot more of it.
0: That was John Tarleton, editor-in-chief of The Independent, New York City's free progressive monthly newspaper. Find more analysis and commentary on Democratic Socialist primary election victories by visiting our Between the Lines website at btlonline.org.

0: 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Our theme music was written by Richard Hill and performed by Mikata. This week's program was produced by Susan Bramhall, Mary Hunt, Anna Manzo, Bob Nixon, Melinda Tuhus, and Jeff Yates. For Between the Lines, I'm Scott Harris.
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9: All right, you guys, introducing once again on the show our good friend William Van Wagenen, and he is a fellow at the Libertarian Institute, and of course, he's the author of one of our latest books at the Institute, Creative Chaos, Inside the CIA's Covert War to Topple the Syrian Government. And that's, of course, about Obama's dirty war, 2011 through 13 or so. Early years of all of that. Fantastic book. Highly and widely acclaimed for very good reason. And I am very proud that Libertarian Institute was able to take part in getting that thing published and to market out there. I hope the book's doing well. I hope you're doing well. Welcome back to the show, William. How are you?
10: Hey, yeah, I'm doing good. Thanks again for having me back and publishing my book. So appreciate it. Always good to talk to you.
9: Yeah, and I could have mentioned too, the massive collection of essays that we published of yours at the Libertarian Institute as well. And you still write for The Cradle too, right?
10: Yeah, still writing for The Cradle. And I do have a ton of articles I need to send you that I've been working on for the last 6 months or so. So I got a lot of material for you. It's coming soon.
9: Okay. Heads up, Hunter. Incoming. That's our editor, Hunter Durensis. Okay, so. Then I have some things to ask you about. I guess, first of all, let's catch up on the very currentest of current events. You're in Beirut now, but before we went on, you said you were in southern Lebanon yesterday. Is that right?
10: Yeah, yesterday, earlier today. So yesterday I was in Nabatea, which is kind of the frontline city in southern Lebanon right now, where a lot of fighting is going on in the outskirts of the city, like in the hills behind Nabatea. And so yesterday I had a chance to go to a march in the city center where some of the civil defense members did a march to commemorate the deaths of three of their members who were killed by Israeli bombing. And maybe your listeners know there's been a decent amount of coverage of it, I think, but the Israelis have killed more than 100. Maybe even 150 civil defense members since the war really restarted again in March in these terrible, like, double and triple tap strikes sometimes where they go to rescue an injured person after a bombing and then the Israelis will bomb the civil defense members. I guess, you know, they've been doing that in Gaza, you know, for years now, but it's coming to Lebanon or has come to Lebanon too. So that was, you know, very sobering to be marching along, you know, with people as a result of that. And then like maybe a half an hour later, we went to a town just on the outskirts of Nabatea called Haru. And there was a funeral for four Hezbollah fighters who were killed recently. And, you know, Nabatea, a week ago, you couldn't even really go there because there was, you know, the town was mostly empty and the Israelis were striking pretty much everybody. But because of the U.S.-Iran kind of deal, the memorandum of understanding, you know, there was kind of a scaling back of the violence. But after the funeral of the four Hezbollah members, again, it was really interesting seeing the processions going down the street, a lot of emotional people, men, women crying. But just hours after the funeral, hours after we left that little town, Haru, the Israelis unleashed a new round of just terrible airstrikes in Nabatea and out, you know, the neighboring towns, including Haru. They killed a family. And there was, you know, footage circulating online of the emergency responders, civil defense, trying to get the family out. And I believe, you know, since last night, the new round of strikes, the Israelis killed like 49 people in Lebanon. There's also four Israeli troops that Hezbollah managed to kill. The Israelis, you know, kind of tried to take the initiative and push closer to Nabatea to try to take over this strategic hill called Ali Tel Tamer, if I remember the name right. And four Israeli soldiers were killed. So I don't know. There's a lot going on, but that's what I saw yesterday. And then today, managed to go to a bunch of villages in the south, like further south between Tyre and Nakhora, right on the border of Israel and Lebanon. And we went to three different villages that were really heavily destroyed. Again, now the Israelis are not bombing them, but just a ton of destruction. So, you know, we saw and talked to some people and some families that were trying to come back. But it's most people just checking on their homes. People aren't really going back to their homes to try to live there again because the ceasefire is so sketchy. And there's so much destruction. It's like a lot of people, they just couldn't even live there. They'd really have to wait till water and power comes back and the chance to even rebuild their homes. There were so many flattened homes. So again, just very sobering and a reminder of how much destruction and damage the Israelis are trying to do. I guess it's no secret they say that that's what they're trying to do, is just wipe out these villages near in southern Lebanon. So yeah, it's been an interesting couple of days.
11: Yeah, so we have seen video which the IDF has released boasting about, just like in Gaza, where after they, you know, drop a few bombs and force the villagers to flee, then they come in and just wire all the houses with TNT and just hit the plunger and just, you know, these are tiny little villages, but in many cases, very old or even ancient ones that they're coming and just completely obliterating to create this so-called, you know, buffer zone or security zone in Lebanon south there. But so, you know, just like in a lot of cases with these wars, all the defenders have to do is not lose rather than, you know, inflict an actual defeat on the invader, but just outlast them. And so on that kind of a basis, I wonder how you score, or even on whatever, on a outright, you know, nose to nose, fighting sense. How do you, rate what's happening between Hezbollah and the IDF now? Are they just, you know, completely the locals in retreat, or are they holding their own against the Israelis?
10: You know, it does seem like they're holding their own. And sometimes I wonder about that kind of definition of success for groups like, say, like Hamas or Hezbollah, if they can just outlast the Israelis, at least based on the Gaza example, because, you know, Hamas still exists, but Gaza is basically destroyed. And so I don't know if the same thing will happen in Lebanon. I certainly hope not, but I think the chances are better that you're right. Hezbollah will be able to outlast the Israelis because they do have a lot more fighting ability than Hamas had. and the Israelis have taken, some big losses since they, re-invaded or tried to invade even further after March 2nd. Mm-hmm. And a big difference has been the FPV or first person view drones that have these, copper wires that allow the Hezbollah members to fly the drones and they can't be jammed. I know those are used, of course, by the Russians and the Ukrainians both, but that's been a big difference maker. Hezbollah did not have those in the last war in 2024. And then when the Israelis invaded again on March 2nd, Hezbollah didn't use the drones for the first 3 weeks or so. They were kind of waiting for the Israelis to enter, Lebanese territory so they'd be more exposed. And then about 3 weeks in, they did start using these drones that have been able to kill and injure a lot of Israeli soldiers and inflict a lot of damage. In fact, there's one Lebanese journalist that I spoke to who's very well connected, who said that right now the drones are kind of doing to the Israelis what the Israelis had hoped to do with the pager attack back in September 2024, to kind of set off the beginning of the last war. And, the Israelis, of course, they infiltrated this company that was selling pagers to Hezbollah, which Hezbollah had started using because they were worried about using cell phones because those communications can be monitored so easy by the Israelis. But again, the pagers were exploding in the hands of these Hezbollah guys. And the Israelis, their idea was to not even necessarily kill the Hezbollah members, but to cripple them and injure them in these very visible ways so that another generation after the incident or after the terror attack, there would be Hezbollah members who had lost their eyes, lost their hand, and everyone would see them, in the streets in Dahia and remember what the Israelis did. But this Lebanese journalist said that the FPV drones are kind of doing the same thing to the Israeli soldiers because they don't often kill the soldiers who are in these Namer armored vehicles or in tanks, but they definitely injure them and cripple them and maim them, similar to the way the pagers did to Hezbollah. And he's saying that, hopefully for, the next 10, 20, 30 years, there'll be injured Israeli soldiers in Tel Aviv and occupied Jerusalem, all these different places, and that will kind of show the evidence of what Hezbollah did to them. So I don't know how it will turn out. I mean, as you said, the Israelis have been obliterating some of the villages right on the border. But also these FPV drones have prevented a lot of that. The Israelis previously were bringing bulldozers in and having even non-military guys, just contractors demolishing homes freely. But the drones have prevented them from being able to keep just bringing bulldozers in to demolish things.
9: Yeah.
10: So things,
9: well, look, in the case of that
10: airstrike, but
12: hey, you guys, you want to catch up? You want to learn all of what I know about American foreign policy? 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It's Tom Wood's idea, basically like his Liberty Classroom, only, of course, centered on foreign policy. 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The second half of my course on the new Cold War with Russia and the war in Ukraine is also almost ready. And so now's the time for you to go and sign up at scotthortonacademy.com. Hey, y'all, check it out. 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It used to be my company 22 years ago or something. And I sold it to Rick McGinnis, but then he's over it. He still owns thebumpersticker.com, but he gave me Liberty Stickers back. And I got just what you need for the back of your truck. 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Check out the link in the right-hand margin at scotthorton.org.
9: Yeah, in the case of those woundings, I think it'll backfire on both sides, right? The wounded, Lebanese Shia and the wounded IDF veterans will all be, marked as heroes with their disabilities and whatever, rather than serving as an example to the rest of them or whatever these people are telling themselves. You know what I mean? These are, ready-made martyrs for their own sides, obviously.
10: That's very possible. Yeah. I guess the point is that Hezbollah, especially thanks to the FPV drones, they're able to keep the Israelis at bay and inflict some damage on them for trying to push deeper into Lebanon.
13: Yes.
10: So we'll see if that continues. But again, I worry that if this war keeps going on for too long and the Iranians don't bring it to an end one way or another, it will be like Gaza, where Hamas just kind of like negotiated for 2 years. And we all knew the negotiations were a joke. Even in the Israeli media, they were reporting that Netanyahu just kept sabotaging the negotiations. And then Hamas just kind of kept that charade going for 2 years. And then all of a sudden gave up the Israeli hostages for some Palestinian prisoners who were returned, but basically for no guarantees that the Israelis would ever withdraw or stop bombing. So I do worry that if the Iranians aren't able to bring the war to an end somewhat soon, that eventually southern Lebanon will just get chewed up and like Gaza was. But I don't think that's the case yet. But, you know, as time goes on, maybe that becomes more likely. I don't know.
11: Yeah, it's really hard to say exactly, you know. I mean, they say that they have a ceasefire now, negotiated, you know, presumably with pressure by the United States on Israel to knock it off, since they already ruined the signing ceremony that was supposed to take place today. But we don't really know what's going on behind the scenes there, you know, I hasten to emphasize. But so like on the ground now, you know, and I know that this goes back to the founders of Zionism, that they always wanted to conquer southern Lebanon up to the Litani River, a century before Hezbollah was invented in the early 1980s. You know, that was the plan. But then now they're fighting. I totally correct me if I'm wrong. I'm sure, you know, Jason Ditz does the best job of keeping up on all of this at antiwar.com. And I am remiss in keeping up on all of his latest pieces about this. But I guess my understanding is that, again, tell me I'm wrong. I'm sure I'm wrong. But that the Israelis essentially control the land south of the Litani River, which I know kind of bends, you know, and heads more north or whatever. But they control the land mostly south of the Litani River. And now they're encroaching on the next kind of region north the next major border north would be the Zahari River. And that's where they're like pushing their luck and getting closer to Beirut. But can you give us the details there? Oh, and I'm sorry, I meant to mention too that all the headlines on antiwar.com, at least yesterday, I think today, well, there were a bunch more about it yesterday, about the Israeli government, various officials saying, hell no, we are not leaving no matter what. And Trump can go to hell, you know, and all of that, that they're determined to hold on to the territory they've got. So, I mean, that's more political. If Trump puts his foot down, they got to do what he says. But anyway, that aside, just in terms of the facts on the ground, am I right that they really already do control that big of a swath of southern Lebanon? And then I guess, even in the demands of the Iranians, it seemed like there were some weasel words in there where they were saying, you know, they were demanding an end to the bombing of Beirut. And I'm sorry, I forget. There was one other thing in there, but it wasn't so broad as just all of Lebanon. I didn't think. I'm not sure. You know what I mean? Like, did they demand the full withdrawal of Israel from all of Lebanon? Or was there a little bit of maybe recognition that there's no way they're going to get at this point, or what do you think?
10: Well, yeah, good question. So as far as the control goes, you know, it's that the Israelis control, I think, about 6% of Lebanese territory, where it's like direct control, where they are physically like present occupying. So that's, but that is still quite close to the border, like 10, at the most, the deepest places, maybe 12, 13 kilometers, I believe. So that's where they have like a physical presence.
11: And that's still well south of the Litani River?
10: So that's still well south of the Litani River in most places.
11: Uh-huh.
10: So today I was way far south of the Litani River earlier today. But the problem is that in those areas, the Israelis don't have a physical presence. But anyone there could get hit with a drone strike or an airstrike. And they've destroyed through bombing a lot of those areas. So the question is, what type of control do you mean? But then secondly, again, because of these FPV drones, the Israelis aren't able to just kind of freely operate even in the areas where they do physically control
13: right.
10: in the way they were able to before March 2nd, where again, they could just like drive bulldozers into towns and demolish all the homes and have the soldiers just play around and walk into a house and put on the women's underwear and march around and make videos and post yeah. them to the internet. So the Israelis aren't able to do that anymore, again, because of the drones. So it's kind of hard to say, like, how, it's like there are these different types of control or different ways that
13: sure.
10: Hezbollah, you could say, controls territory versus the Israelis. So it's kind of murky.
11: And then as far as the space between the Litani River and the Zahari River, that's just airstrikes, no IDF presence on the ground?
10: Yeah. So, and again, even in most, a lot of places south of the
13: right.
10: Litani River, there's no Israeli presence. I mean, again, I could see where I was today. You could basically see right to the final hills before Israel. And again, these are areas that have been bombed really bad, but there's no Israeli presence. And there are some people that are trying to come back now, again, at least to check on their homes, not necessarily to stay there permanently again yet. But it's that, you know, kind of 6% that's like 10 clicks maybe away from the border that the Israelis still physically control. And that seems to be what they're saying that they, you know, will never relinquish control of. So we'll see if Hezbollah can prevent that or not.
13: Yeah.
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11: All right. Well, listen, I mean, as I'm sure you're aware, Donald Trump's got a new idea, which is that because the Israelis are so brutal with their, you know, deliberately inflicted collateral damage, taking down entire apartment complexes just to get one guy, as the president put it, that he says it'd be better if we just sent the new Al-Qaeda regime in Syria to fight Hezbollah instead. And I thought, well, I mean, as they always said, and as we always said, they said that, yeah, that's why America backs Al-Qaeda in Syria, because they hate Hezbollah more. And that's the deal. And that's what Israel wants. I mean, why even fight Hezbollah if it's not for Israel? But Trump is just saying, you know, I think Al-Qaeda would do a more humane job in there than the Likud. But a couple of questions there. First of all, is there any will in the bin Ladenite regime in Damascus to attempt to invade Lebanon to fight Hezbollah? And do they have anything like the capability? I guess there's a giant bunch of questions there raised about just what has the United States and Britain and their friends been doing to train up an Al-Qaeda army in the new Syrian state there? What the hell is going on there? Because obviously the Syrian Arab army, they didn't take possession of it. It just dissolved and no longer exists, right? So now there's a new Al-Qaeda-based force. How professionalized is it? And how much support has the West given to those efforts? And
9: Is it really ready to act? Or Donald Trump's just spitballing there?
10: Well, it does seem, I can't remember the report, but there do seem to be like some reports that he really did ask Shera or Jelani to do that. We'll see if it happens, but there has been like some buildup of the new Syrian forces like near the Lebanese border. And, you know, the new Syrian army, it's basically a jihadi army. It was built on these jihadist factions like the former Al-Qaeda affiliate, Jabhat al-Nusra, which became Hayat Tahrir al-Sham and others. Ahrar al-Sham, some of these Turkish-backed jihadist groups called the Amshat, for example. And it really is a jihadi army. And there's no Alawites in the army. There's no Christians. There's no Druze. And if Trump said, oh, like you mentioned that, oh, maybe Shera's jihadists go in, they would be more precise about it. But obviously, that's not the case because we have precedent where Druze. And if Trump said, oh, like you mentioned that, oh, maybe Shera's jihadists go in, they would be more precise about it. But

0: some women, but mostly men. But they pulled these unarmed civilian men out of their homes and would just line them up in the street and blow their brains out with no resistance, nothing. So, and they did the same to the Druze in July 2025, actually with a green light from the Americans and the Israelis. Jelani was given a green light to send his army to Sweda and to massacre Druze. They carried out horrific atrocities that were, and they filmed them all, as they did among their atrocities against the Alawites. In Sweden, a lot of guys filmed themselves beheading their victims. There was one famous case where there was an old guy in a wheelchair and they just burned him to death and they took a picture of it. And a lot of the guys that invaded Sweden for Jelani, they were just openly wearing ISIS patches, you know? And in Syria, that's not that common. If you travel around Syria a bit, you'll occasionally see off, you know, guys in the new army and they just wear ISIS patches because it's like a cool thing. So these guys are total maniacs. And, you know, there was one group of fighters I talked to once, that were formerly from, Jabhat al-Nusra. And, I even asked him, well, hey, now that you've taken over Syria, you know, do you think you guys would ever go and try to, you know, liberate Jerusalem for the Palestinians? And one guy told me yes, but we need to fight Hezbollah first. So I think there really is the will. You know, there would never be, actually, like you mentioned, the U.S. and Israel are the creators of Al-Qaeda. They're the ones that put Jelani in place. They're the ones that built his organization by providing them weapons. You know, David Petraeus basically was responsible for that starting in 2011. And they created Nusra and what became the new Syrian government. And Trump has openly said, you know, that he put Jelani in power, and he openly talks about how he was in Al-Qaeda. He doesn't try to hide it even anymore. But these guys do, I think, have the willingness to go and try to enter Lebanon and to fight Hezbollah. But they don't have, like, heavy weapons. You know, the Israelis destroyed most of the heavy weapons of the Syrian army when Jelani first came to power. The Israelis, like, carried out this huge bombing campaign in the first days after Jelani fell. In fact, I went into Syria at that time, crossed the border, and there were still bombs being dropped in the outskirts of Damascus, and the Mezza military airport was still burning from the Israeli bombing. So the Israelis will never allow Jelani's army to actually have like heavy, sophisticated weapons like a regular army would, but they have been getting additional weapons and armored vehicles from the Turks. And so it is, you know, I think it is a danger. How to estimate what the odds are, I'm not sure. But I think there definitely is the will on the part of his army to fight if they're called upon to do that against Hezbollah.
1: And so how much of southwestern Syria has Israel occupied? And what's their current relationship with Jelani?
0: Well, you know, publicly they constantly say they're against Jelani. They call him a terrorist. You know, the Americans and the British don't call Jelani a terrorist anymore. They just kind of drop the pretense, and the British basically have an office in the Syrian presidential palace and they do all of Jelani's PR. So if you ever hear him give a speech or anything like that, it's everything he says, which sounds very nice to Western ears about moderation and protecting minorities. This is all just written by, you know, British public relations people.
1: That'd be funny. If like really this whole thing is just old Cold War between the British and the French, and they're just trying to get, you know, dominance in what was predominantly, you know, the French part of the spoils after World War I. It just has nothing to do with America or Saudi or Mohammed or nothing. It's all just some ancient grudge of the Europeans. Who knows?
0: Well, the British certainly supported Al-Qaeda and Jelani very strongly. And, you know, but the French did too. You know, the French even supported ISIS.
1: From the beginning. Yeah, they did. Yeah, we knew this. I knew this from Eric Margulies in 2011. Said, hey, I just got back from France. And guess what? They're helping to organize the revolution over there for these guys. You know, they're running the damn thing. They

0: admitted it to me. So that goes back to the first year of the war.
1: So,
0: I'm sorry, because I interrupted you with that BS. The point being, I'm sorry, you were on track talking about Israel's relationship with Jelani. Now, oh, I guess I should have mentioned, in case people are interested in this too, that you can go and look it up. Netanyahu, proud in his bulletproof vest, standing at the border and taking credit for helping Jelani seize power in December of 2024, just as Recep Erdogan took credit and just as the Joe Biden regime, if not Biden himself, took credit for helping al-Qaeda finally oust the Assad regime at the end of 2024 there. But they're terrorists now, though. But so what's the real relationship between Israel and al-Qaeda?
1: Well, it's a good relationship, and it goes back to like 2013, 2014, 2015, even when Jelani's guys from Jabhat al-Nusra, which again at the time was the official al-Qaeda affiliate, his fighters in southern Syria were crossing over into Israel if they were injured to get treated in Israeli hospitals. And they were getting their salaries paid, and they were getting weapons from the Israeli military. And that's been now admitted in the Wall Street Journal and in the Israeli press by some Israeli officials that they supported them. So there's always been this under the table covert support from the Israelis for al-Qaeda, again, from the Americans too. But now that when Jelani came to power, again, even though, like you said, Netanyahu took credit for it, but they still keep up this rhetoric that the Americans and the British have dropped. But the Israelis keep up the rhetoric that he is a terrorist. And the Israelis try to claim that they are worried about the minorities in Syria, like the Alawites and the Druze. But again, it's because their ultimate goal is to keep Syria weak and divided, which is even admitted in a Reuters report from February 2025, where they talked about that as being the Israeli strategy. So the Israelis, they occupy parts of southern Syria, and they occasionally abduct Syrians, and they do these raids, where they have a convoy of four or five military jeeps that go deeper into Syrian territory. And there's a video of like Jelani's security forces, basically running into the Israeli convoys on the same road, and the Syrians will just withdraw. They won't confront them. They won't do anything. They just withdraw. So there is a tacit, basically, permission for the Israelis to take and occupy as much land as they want. And then, again, regarding the issue of minorities, because the Druze, for example, now are openly, in Sweden, are pro-Israel. The main Druze leader, Hikmet el-Hijri, he's openly says that he wants to be allied with Israel, and his kind of militia or the National Guard, they get weapons from the Israelis. But as I mentioned, Jelani's jihadists, they went in and massacred a lot of Druze in July of 2025. But the Israelis actually gave him the green light to do it. Like Netanyahu, in the months before that, he was constantly saying, oh, if Jelani's guys go into southern Syria and try to attack the Druze, we will protect the Druze. We will not accept any Syrian military forces in southern Syria. We're going to protect the Druze. And then there were these negotiations in Baku, Azerbaijan, like 2-3 days before these big massacres, where the Syrians and the Israelis were sitting down together talking. And then all of a sudden, a Reuters report comes out that said, oh, the Syrians thought that the Israelis gave them the green light. And so that's why they went to southern Syria, and that's why they massacred the Druze. Anyways, the point is that the Israelis and the Syrians were constantly talking, arranging all this stuff. But by having the Jelani's jihadists go and massacre the Druze like they did, and then having the Israelis finally intervene to protect them, but after like 4 days, after the massacres had already largely been completed, then the Israelis could say, oh, we're protecting the Druze. And the Druze are so terrified of Jelani's jihadists that they say, okay, we have no choice but to ask the Israelis for help. Reason. We have no choice now to make Sweda basically try to be autonomous or even independent, or to even have us, become Israeli citizens because we're so scared of these jihadists. So the Israelis wanted the massacre to happen, so that the Druze would have no other choice but to say, okay, we need Israel as our protector. And again, that just allows the Israelis to keep Syria divided and weak, and not unified, which has kind of been their strategy for 30 years, you know, or longer.
0: Yeah. 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You know, they told me if I kept drinking so much coffee, I would turn into some, and then I finally did, and there it is. It's Scott Horton's show, morning breakfast blend there from Mundo's Artisan Coffees. Get it? 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It's Ethiopian and Sumatra mix, and it's so good, and it's free to me. 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
2: All right. Well, now, so Jelani may have proudly fought with Zarqawi against Americans in Iraq War II and led the suicide bomber brigades during the dirty war in Syria, but he doesn't dress like Abu Bakr al-Baghdadi, and he didn't go to the mosque and declare himself the caliph, this or that. He instead wears a business suit and calls himself El Presidente. So my question to you is, when are the next regularly scheduled elections scheduled to take place in Syria, William?
1: Well, yeah, that's a good question. So again, at the beginning of the so-called Syrian revolution in 2011, all these basically Western-funded activists were saying that the revolution was about democracy and freedom and all this stuff. Even though everyone who had guns on the ground, including the Free Syrian Army, they were all Salafist religious extremists, including Jabhat al-Nusra, of course, ISIS. So this was just kind of rhetoric about democracy that never had any reality behind it. And so when Jelani finally came to power in December 2024, they announced, oh, we're going to have a Syrian transitional government. And, you know, in the Western mind, we're thinking, oh, that means because, you know, maybe they need a year or two and then they're going to have elections and democracy. And yeah, you know, the Syrian revolution, just like they said. Mm-hmm. But again, there's no trend. The Syrian transitional government is not transitional in that Jelani is going anywhere. It's just a branding thing, again, made up by the British. Jelani is going to remain in power. And secondly, there is really a transition going on, but it's not going to be towards democracy. It's going towards Syria becoming a fundamentalist religious state. Because again, it's already been a year and a half. There are no political parties. There's no discussion of creating political parties. And people don't understand this, but the Syrian state, when Jelani took over, they kept, you know, certain state structures in place, like municipalities and things like that. But they would bring like a sheikh, a religious person, someone from HTS, someone from Idlib, basically, and they would put that person, give them a big salary, and put them above all of the local officials. So any town or city you go to in Syria now, there is a sheikh who basically runs the city, and you still have these employees that are part of like the secular, bureaucracy, but there's a religious sheikh at the top who basically decides everything that happens. And so now, for example, in Jabla, a city on the coast, there's the sheikh who runs Jabla. He was responsible recently for kidnapping an Alawite woman. And the case got a lot of attention, and the Syrian government had to come out and do this kind of fake campaign and force her to make some videos claiming she had not been kidnapped and she had not been basically taken as a sex slave. But that was done by the sheikh who is in charge of Jabla. But in every part of Syria now, it's like that. So Syria is moving towards an Islamic fundamentalist state. There's all these campaigns. For example, in the mosques in Syria, you'll see posters on the mosque walls that say, encourage women to wear a niqab, you know, not only hijab, but to cover their face entirely. There are lots of places where they give away books from this medieval Islamic scholar named Ibn Taymiyyah, whose ideology kind of undergirds all of these jihadi takfiri groups, where he says that Alawites and Druze are apostates that should be killed and their property taken, which is why so many Alawites continue to get murdered today and kidnapped. And then when the families go and say, look, my son was just kidnapped and murdered, or my daughter was kidnapped and she's disappeared, or they go to the local police and the local authorities, and for all these Sunni extremists from Idlib, and the police just basically tell them to fuck off, where they say, hey, stop talking about this, otherwise, you know, you're gonna be in big trouble. So again, Syria is moving in that direction, but in the Western media, or anytime Jelani makes a visit to France or to Britain or the US, they make it out like, oh yeah, he's gonna be there, then there's gonna be democracy, you know, any day now. In fact, Jelani himself even gave a speech at a mosque where he talked about how he was going to become essentially like an Islamic monarch, you know. So unlike Baghdadi in the ISIS years, where he came out and just openly said these things, Jelani is doing the exact same things, but he's just doing it in like a more subtle, gradual way, whereas the ISIS and Baghdadi, they impose these rules immediately and they openly openly advertise that that was what they were doing.
2: Yeah. All right. Well, listen, man, I'll let you go. Be safe there, even in Beirut. I know it's a potential war zone at any time, but especially when you're going traipsing around the south there, man. You protect your neck, William.
1: Okay, thanks. I appreciate it, man. Thanks again for having me on. Always good to talk to you, man.
2: Absolutely. You too, buddy. And everybody, again, now that's William Van Wagenen. Check out his great book on Amazon.com right now, Creative Chaos, all about Obama's dirty war in Syria back then. And thank you again, bud.
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4: Feature Story News in Paris, time. I'm Ross Cullen. US President Donald Trump has accused China of meddling in US elections. In a primetime speech from the White House, Trump made the case for Congress to pass enhanced voter security legislation. However, there are fears his latest election-related claims will backfire on the Republican Party in the upcoming midterm elections in November. President Trump has repeatedly made unsubstantiated claims about voter fraud and foreign meddling in his 2020 election loss to Joe Biden. Nick Harper reports from Washington.
5: Some startling claims from the US president during this Thursday night primetime address. Here's a man who has long claimed that the 2020 election was stolen from him, that it was rigged. Tonight he said that he provided evidence and facts to show that it had been stolen and rigged. That evidence has now been published on the White House website. He says that China managed to infiltrate the 2020 election and the run-up to it and were able to influence the outcome. He claimed that China managed to steal about two-thirds of the US population's sensitive data. About 220 million Americans were compromised. But he also said that there was a tremendous cover-up by the US intelligence community not to bring these claims to light.
4: The US has launched a new wave of strikes against Iran for the sixth night in a row as the two sides continue to battle over control of the Strait of Hormuz. US Central Command said the attacks were intended to further degrade Iranian military capabilities, but Iran's military command has threatened to crush all infrastructure across the Middle East if US President Donald Trump carries out his warning to strike Iranian bridges and power plants. The escalating conflict has also exposed growing tensions between Washington and its closest regional ally, Israel, with US Vice President J.D. Vance publicly acknowledging that elements within the Israeli government have tried to steer American war policy. Jagruti Dave reports from Washington.
6: There are a lot of people in the US and Israel, critics who say that the deal did not do enough to curb Iran's missile program. So J.D. Vance said, "I know beyond a shadow of a doubt that there have been people within the Israeli government who are trying to shift us away from that policy because they want to continue the military campaign." But he also went on to say there are many countries and allies, as well as adversaries of the United States, who try to influence American policy.
4: Canadian wildfire smoke has worsened sharply across the United States, with Detroit recording an air quality index of more than double the federal hazardous threshold, and air quality alerts now cover at least 17 states and some 115 million people. There are currently more than 800 fires actively burning in Canada, including 30 new blazes that sparked on Thursday, and the vast majority are burning out of control.

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5: Here we go, live from behind the cornpone curtain. Head On with Roxanne Kincaid. 3 hours of cussing and discussing with America's only liberal transbilly elitist right here, right now on the Head On Radio Network. Brought to you in part by Coal River Mountain Watch, who invites you to be part of the uprising against mountaintop removal. CRMW.net. And now, from high in the hills of West By God, Virginia, here she is, Roxanne Kincaid.
6: Well, howdy. And here we go, off and running on this sixth day of July, 2026.